0: Big decision to make.
1: But Trump also well aware the war he started is upending the world economy. And today he tried to convince leaders a deal is coming.
2: The president also talked about Ukraine's war with Ukrainian President Zelensky.
3: We didn't hear any breakthroughs from the president nor from Zelensky when they sat down together in front of the cameras. The president did say, though, that he thought that President Putin, again, we've heard this before, that wants to make a deal, that he thinks a deal is possible. But in terms of actual steps and progress in recent weeks to make that happen, the president was not specific.
2: ABC's Karen Travers. A grand jury in Jackson County, Mississippi, is out with a report saying it won't pursue criminal charges in the death of teenager Nolan Wells. Wells was last seen with friends on July 4th on a boat near Horn Island in the Gulf. The report says the evidence, as of now, appears to show that Wells' death was accidental, though his family is pushing back on those claims. Family attorney Ben Crump.
4: Nolan's family deserves answers. What caused recent blunt force trauma to his head? Did it contribute to his death?
2: Crump and the family demanding a more thorough investigation. Military officials say an American F-16 fighter jet crashed today near a U.S. base in western Germany. They say the pilot did manage to safely eject and is receiving medical care. The cause is now under investigation. This comes just days after a Texas National Guard F-16 crashed in Michigan. The pilot also surviving in that wreck. You're listening to ABC News.
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2: Weeks after it was introduced to the world, Dyson's AI-enabled electric toothbrush is now flying off the shelves. ABC's Jim Ryan has more.
7: 6 years in development, the Dyson CameraJet is able to see spaces between teeth and deliver a high-pressure stream of water, essentially flossing the teeth. The Dyson site features glowing reviews of the device, but a Reddit thread has users complaining that the $500 toothbrush keeps breaking down. The Dyson site says the CameraJet is out of stock.
2: Another health issue sidelines musician Lionel Richie.
8: Lionel Richie is recovering at home after a trip to the hospital. According to a representative for the singer, the procedure was intended to treat atrial fibrillation, the most common type of heart arrhythmia. It has a very high survivability rate. While the rep tells ABC News everything went perfectly, Richie is canceling some upcoming shows he had scheduled alongside Earth, Wind & Fire.
9: Hello.
8: Richie has 4 Grammys to his name and is known for hits like Hello and All Night Long. Mike Dubosky, ABC News.
2: A man suspected of opening fire outside an Ontario synagogue that critically injured a police officer died of his injuries today. Police are still searching for a motive. And superstar Taylor Swift surprised fans today by announcing her new single, Patient Zero, will drop later this week. Patient Zero will arrive 2 days before she's honored at the 2026 MTV Video Music Awards with the inaugural MTV VMA Artist Director Honors. Dave Packer, ABC News.
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0: Normal is broken. 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From the Ramsey Network and the Fairwinds Credit Union Studio, this is The Ramsey Show. I'm George Camel, joined by Jade Warshaw this hour, taking your calls at 888-825-5225. That's the only way to get on the air and have the conversation about your life and your money. James kicks us off in Nashville, Tennessee, just down the road. What's going on, James?
1: How do you find motivation to start all over again when you spent over 5 years following the Ramsey plan and then life comes along with a tragedy and throws you right back to step one when you're about to start step five? How do you ask your family to keep doing the same thing over and over again?
2: Oh, no. Well, James, I'm sorry. What happened that caused you to go all the way from step five back to step one? That sounds terrible.
1: I was about to start step five. My wife lost her job unexpectedly about 10 months ago. I was outside on the phone talking to her, and a car swerved off the road and hit me. It was a hit and run and hurt me.
2: Oh, so I was out
1: of work for about 7 months, and then she was out of work too. I went back to work at AMA a few months ago, and I'm back to work, and she's back to work, but between the bills and while I was out, she went back into debt a little bit. Not too bad, but hospital bills now that I'm completely stuck with because of the hit and run.
2: Mm-hmm.
1: So how do I ask them to keep tightening their belt? I'm 52 years old, and I've got $20,000 in my 401k. That's it.
2: Okay. Well, I hate that this happened. I mean, that is such a freak accident that you would be standing on the phone talking to her and a car would hit you. I mean, I hate that happened. I'm so sorry. You were out for 7 months. During that time, you guys ate through your emergency fund and then some.
1: Oh, yeah.
2: And so now you're starting back. Is it just the $20,000 of debt?
1: That's not my debt. That's my 401k.
2: That's the 401k. Okay, how much debt?
1: Yeah, that's not. The debt, now we've got about $7,000 in consumer debt when it was at zero.
2: Okay.
1: Plus, the last I looked, about $60,000 in hospital bills that the insurance didn't pay for.
2: Okay.
0: Why didn't they pay for
1: my insurance? Because my insurance is not as good as some people's. They paid a percentage, but I'm still on the hook for 20%.
0: And there was no max out of pocket?
1: No, I don't know exactly what it is, to be honest with you, but it's somewhere in the neighborhood of $50,000, the max out of pocket. It's not the best insurance in the world.
2: Okay.
1: It's through an employer. And like I said, I went back to work early. I wasn't supposed to, but I had to. Now, originally, we got out of debt, I guess it was like $162,000, something like that.
2: Uh-huh.
1: And we spent about 5 years doing it. I talked to y'all once before last year,
2: uh-huh.
1: And I was close. I was talking to you about the National Debt Relief, dump them and pay it myself, and I did.
0: Good.
1: And I kept my car, like you told me to do.
2: Mm-hmm.
1: You said I could afford it, my yellow jacket. But then a few months after that, I had all it paid off and was pounding the emergency fund, and I was almost at $25,000, and then this happened, and now we're right back to step one.
2: I'm so, so sorry.
1: I only have $10 in the bank.
2: But you're back You're back working. Are you back doing the same job that you were doing?
1: Yes, I didn't lose my job.
2: Okay,
1: originally,
2: good.
1: We were making about $135.
2: Okay. What are you making now?
1: Her job. Now we're going to be making, I've got it wrote down. See, with my overtime that I pushed and everything, and to her new job, which doesn't make as much, we're going to be about $111 with her job.
2: Okay, so the good news, I hear what you're saying, and George and I are right there with you, but I really want to shift the conversation to what's going good, because a lot of bad happened, exactly. And now the good news is you're back to work. The good news is you're back to your same job. You're making really good money. Your wife is back to work. And it sounds like it could have been a lot worse. Like you said, you could have lost your life. There could have been more debt. But we're here now, and the good news is you've paid off $160,000 in debt before. We know you can tackle 67. And the truth is, it's not going to be 67 because you're going to settle these hospital bills.
1: And I'm worried about my retirement because I've only got $20,000 in retirement. That's
2: mm-hmm.
1: it.
2: And George and I will get to that part.
1: Like I was told to.
2: Yeah, I understand. George and I will help you walk through that part, but let's just kind of shift the lens a little bit and go, okay. All that happened, that's terrible, but here we are now. And we've got a decent shovel. And so let's attack this. Like I said, the good news, and I don't say that to sound trite, but you've done this before. And so you know what it takes. And your initial question was, how can I ask my family to do this again? And I think the way you ask him is you go, you know what, this time when we do this, not only are we going to pay off the debt, but we're going to understand our insurance, and that's going to affect our emergency fund. We're going to make sure that we always have our out-of-pocket max. We're going to make sure that our 6 months covers that and then some. Do you see what I'm saying? So there's a way to build back stronger on this, and I think you're going to be even more motivated this time than you were the last time.
1: I'm trying, but when I look at her face, I just see the same thing I feel, stress and worry.
2: Yeah.
1: But we're never going to get there.
2: You're going to get there. It's going to look a little different because this happened, and things happen all the time. We're going along about our merry way, and things happen that are just a ton of bricks, James, and they just knock us off course. And from that point on, our life just looks different.
1: And, it does. I have no surgery, but I'll deal with that. But I'm more focused on, like you said, I just want to show her there is a light at the end of this tunnel.
2: Yeah, and there is. There is.
0: How long did it take you to pay off that debt the first time?
1: Almost 5 years.
0: Okay, and this one's a much smaller pile of debt, so this will take more like, 2 years?
1: I don't know exactly. I mean, all the bills aren't in, but that's a pretty close estimate.
0: Okay.
1: I know that much.
0: And you're 53. So at 55, you're debt-free with an emergency fund. Can we visualize that guy?
1: Yeah, I'd be great with that. My wife is the better saver than me, and that's honest, but I'm great with that.
0: Then you lean on her for savings. Say, honey, you know me. Left my own devices, I'd spend every dime. So I need you to help keep me accountable. We're going to pay off this debt. I'm going to help settle these medical debts. We're going to get out of this thing in under 2 years, and then we're going to reset on our retirement. And it's going to be, we're going to go hard in the paint, as they say. So you might be investing 20-30% of your incomes into retirement at that point.
1: We want to pay the house off and then...
0: What's left on the mortgage?
1: $148,000.
0: Okay. And what's the payment?
1: $1,038.52.
0: Amazing. Because your income, you're taking home, what, $6,500 a month?
1: About six.
0: Okay.
1: About six.
0: So that mortgage is very reasonable comparatively to your income. You're doing great on that side, which means you got a lot of margin left over to start throwing at these debts.
1: What else was it? Yeah, because we just paid the car. We paid the car off right before I got hit. So
0: good.
1: We don't have a car debt. So the car's paid for. We're driving 2003 models.
0: That's fine.
1: Yeah.
0: They're working, right?
1: I'm ready to sell yes, they are. My truck's working. Her car's working. And I'm ready to sell the one that I wasn't going to sell before. Y'all told me not to because we could afford it. But I think maybe I need to now.
0: Desperate times call for desperate measures. If you're willing to do that, that tells me you're actually going to retire with dignity because you're willing to make the sacrifices now, even though it hurts.
1: Oh, yeah, I'll sell it.
0: Because I don't want you working at 74.
1: That's it right there because I'll never make it. I'm pretty broke up.
0: Man.
1: Dumb decisions in life on the bottom of it.
0: We always say the best way to eat an elephant is one step at a time. For you guys, that's tomorrow, we're going to budget. The next day, we're going to budget. The next day, we're making a payment on that debt. And if you just take it one step at a time instead of getting overwhelmed by the huge, overwhelming big picture of how are we going to retire, you will get there. So hang on the line. We're going to gift you Every Dollar Premium to walk you through that process of making a plan for every dollar coming in and every dollar going out.

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0: Brennan is in Indianapolis up next. Brennan, welcome to the Ramsey Show.
1: Thank you.
0: What's going on?
1: I'm just trying to figure how I can get my budget back on track. So recently I filed Chapter 13. Actually, at the beginning of this month, and it's taking me approximately $215 out of each paycheck. I'm struggling to get the rest of my finances on track to be able to pay my bills on time at the beginning of the month as well as in the middle of the month.
0: Is it a logistics issue? Are you saying there's bills that are hitting, you know, before the paycheck hits, and so therefore you're going in the red?
1: Yeah, kind of a little bit of that. So, for example, I've got my my rent due at the beginning of the month. I've got utilities due in the middle of the month. I've got an attorney payment due right at the end of each month for a child custody case.
2: So when you pay it, when are you running out? Is it the bills that happen at the beginning, the bills that happen at the middle? Like, what's happening, and have you verified that you have enough money for the month to cover everything for the month? It's just when it's happening?
1: It's basically just when it's happening. I'm trying to figure out how I can try and get ahead of everything so I can break down each paycheck to pay a portion of everything so
2: right.
1: It feels like I'm getting ahead.
2: How often do you get paid? How do you get paid?
1: I get paid every week on Thursdays.
2: Every week on Thursdays. Okay. And then, so there's a feature in Every Dollar that's called paycheck planning, and it basically does exactly what you're saying. You can load in every expense that you have and when you're currently paying it, and then you can start to figure out, okay, this is the one that's setting me over. I need to move this. I can no longer pay the utilities on the 13th. I need to ask them if I can pay them on the 25th, right? And a lot of times you can

0: you know, call people up and just say, can I move the due date on this as long as it's within the same month? And they'll allow you to do that. And then another part of it is some of the things that are variable that you can control, like your groceries. Instead of, I don't know that you do this, but instead of loading everything up on the first, maybe you split up your grocery bill a little bit more so that you have the money there. Do you see what I'm saying? Just moving things around and tweaking it a little bit so that you can kind of figure out this puzzle. But when you lay that out in every dollar, you're going to be able to see exactly how much you're over, and it'll help you go, oh gosh, I'm always $57 over. That looks suspiciously like my gas bill for that week, right? And so those things will help you figure out what you need to do to solve that puzzle.
1: Okay.
0: Does that make sense?
1: It also gets hard. Yeah, and it also gets hard, though. I'm stuck paying different bills for my parents also. My dad recently had an amputation and was unable to work. So I helped him pick up a lot of his stuff. And then my mom also, she can't work hardly either. So I picked up her phone bill.
0: Why can't she work?
1: She's disabled.
2: Are they on disability? Do they have income coming in from that?
1: Very little. So they might get $1,400 each every month. And that basically covers their rent and utilities.
0: Are you the only sibling?
1: The only sibling capable of taking care of anything.
0: Yeah, but I don't think you are. You're in bankruptcy.
1: And that's why I am where I'm at.
0: And that's what I'm saying.
2: Because we've got to
0: break this chain.
1: It's a little bit of everything that's just snowballed at once. My dad was working, and then he was diabetic, and it turned into... he had an infection and it turned into amputation.
0: That's terrible.
1: He's been unable to work for about a year and a half.
0: Where is he living? Is he living in a home? Is he living in an apartment? How is he living?
1: Him and my mom rent a house.
0: Okay. I mean, this is really tough, but there's part of this that it's very hard for you to get in a true position of being able to help if you don't put up a boundary and say, I'm drowning here. I'm in bankruptcy. I'm literally, the boat tossed me off and I'm fighting for my life in the ocean. And if I keep trying to rescue you guys, we're all going to drown. Right. And so at some point it might be tough, but it's like, I need you guys to fend for yourselves or the other siblings or something so that I can just get myself back in the boat here. And then I promise once I get I will come back for you. Like, that's kind of what you need to do because you're in bankruptcy. You don't have the money. And if this is what's caused this, then 100% you've got to go, guys, I cannot do all of this. And there should be no shame in that. It is very hard. It's hard to handle one household, let alone your parents' household.
1: Right, and it is hard. Between everything, I've picked up probably $600 or $700 in bills that I don't necessarily that aren't necessarily mine.
2: How much do you bring in every week?
1: It fluctuates. So I do asphalt where I'm at, and it kind of depends on weather, but generally between $800 to $1,200 every week.
2: Okay.
1: After tax.
2: So you're bringing home about, let's call it around 60K or so?
1: Actually, last year, according to my income, it was actually about 70 because I do have a secondary job.
2: Good.
1: Since the asphalt is seasonal, it allows me to swap back and forth every year.
2: So if you're hustling, you could bring in 5 to 6K a month. What's your rent?
1: $1,250.
2: Okay, that's reasonable. And so where's all the rest of the money going outside of the attorney fees and your Chapter 13 payment?
1: To parents, essentially. So the attorney payment is $350 every month. Cell phone bill is roughly $150. I pick up my mom's bill. That's another $150.
0: You pick up her cell phone
2: bill? Why are your cell phone bills so high?
0: Why don't you get her like a Boost mobile phone? Why don't you get her off of what she has and get her like a Boost mobile and pay like $30 a month for that instead of $150?
1: And then it turns into another debt payment of the cell phone because it's through Verizon and not paid off.
2: Yeah, we don't need to be having finance cell phones when we can't even put food on the table. So we can get some dumb phones.
0: Yeah, can we trade that phone in, get whatever cash we can, pay it off, and then just get you a dumb phone like George said? These are all
1: Yeah,
0: these are all the things I want you looking very closely at with a magnifying glass going, what can I do? So you pay the mom's cell phone. What? Tell us the other bills you're paying for them. Let's see if we can help you knock them out or get them very, very low.
1: I do pay the car insurance for everybody, and that's about $400 every month.
0: Your dad's not driving right now, right?
1: Nobody does have the vehicle. It is financed, and he's able to pay that payment.
0: Right, but let's stop for a second.
2: Let's think about what you just said. We're paying a payment with insurance on a car that he's not even driving.
0: So let's, for the time being, because my guess is he's probably not going to drive for a while. Let's get rid of that vehicle. Can we sell it? Can we get out of that, which will get rid of that insurance as well on that vehicle?
1: It's too far negative to get rid of. I've looked into that for
2: him. What's the underwater amount compared to what you could get private party and the loan?
1: It's worth about $6,000 or $7,000, and he still owes $23,000 or $24,000. Oh,
2: so there was negative equity rolled over?
1: It wasn't negative equity rolled over. Just the way the loan fell.
0: Yeah, a bad loan. What about mom's car?
1: He got behind on everything.
0: What about mom's car?
1: It is paid for cash, but it's her own vehicle.
0: Okay, but what if she drove dad's car? What if we sold mom's paid for cash car? She took dad's car. Dad is not going back and forth to work, so he's just not going to have a car for a while. They can't afford two vehicles, certainly not on payments. They can't afford to live. They certainly cannot afford two cars. So let's get rid of mom's car. What can you get for that?
1: Maybe $5,000.
0: These are the decisions. If you're going to be in bankruptcy and helping them with their life and their money, these are the are the types of decisions you're going to have to be able to make and say, I can't do this. If we're going to rescue ourselves, we've got to make some deep cuts. I'm making deep cuts. You've got to make deep cuts. If you're not willing to make the deep cuts, I can't help. And so that's what this looks like. But
2: the strong can only help the weak. And right now, you're operating from a place of weakness. And I don't want you to see you calling back 2 years from now saying, I'm back in bankruptcy again because mom and dad are anchors keeping me down. Everyone needs to figure this out for themselves. You're all adults, and right now, you need to clear the decks and get yourself a financial foundation.

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4: 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You don't normally miss...

0: ABC News, I'm Dave Packer. Following the meeting that U.S. officials had at the United Nations with the Iranian delegation in New York today, President Trump now says there's a lot of momentum for Iran to make a deal.
1: Well aware the war he started is upending the world economy.
2: I believe we'll make a deal right after the election because it doesn't make sense for them not to. They're waiting to see how I do in the midterm election.
1: He tried to convince leaders a deal is coming.
0: ABC's Mary Bruce calling his death accidental. A grand jury in Jackson County, Mississippi, saying it won't pursue criminal charges in the death of teenager Nolan Wells. Wells was last seen with friends July 4th on a boat near Horn Island in the Gulf. Military officials say an American F-16 fighter jet crashed today near a U.S. base in western Germany. They say the pilot did manage to safely eject and is receiving medical care. The cause now under investigation.
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0: Ramsay is taking over an entire cruise ship. March 14th through the 21st, 2027, the Live Like No One Else cruise is back for the second time.
1: All right.
0: This time we're going to the Western Caribbean. 7 nights, Bahamas, Jamaica, Grand Cayman, Cozumel, and this is an entire cruise filled with Ramsay fans and us Ramsay personalities, with new wealth-building teachings from Dave, the world's largest debt-free scream, live tapings of your favorite Ramsay shows, and so much more. And this is for a very specific person out there, not
1: exclusive.
0: For everyone. Very exclusive to those of you who have paid off all of your debt except the house, probably the house included. We got a lot of Baby Step 7ers on the cruise.
1: Yeah.
0: Fun to meet them. But this is really to celebrate the milestone that you may have just glazed over, because you pay off the mortgage and then there's more bills to be paid the next day. You never really get a chance to mark it. And so we made this cruise specifically so that we felt like we had a moment together.
1: I love that.
0: And it was a lot of fun last year. So all-inclusive pricing starts at about $2,100 per passenger. That's cabin, food, entertainment, taxes, tips, all included.
1: That's not
0: in that.
1: Bad. That's not bad at all.
0: Not a bad deal for 7 nights. So, you know, we have a lot of people, singles, coming on this one.
1: Mm-hmm.
0: We're doing an event just for them. Should be fun.
1: Are we?
0: I'm trying
1: That's
0: to.
1: That's news for me.
0: I want to host it. I want to be the Ryan Seacrest of the Ramsay
1: you
0: singles
1: You hosting
0: event.
1: The singles event?
0: I think I just for my own entertainment.
1: Okay.
0: I need something to do.
1: I'm here for it.
0: So join us. It's going to be a good time. Click the link in the show notes or go to RamsaySolutions.com/events to book your cabin. Lee is in Phoenix up next. What's going on, Lee?
2: Hey, how's it going, man?
0: Good. How can we help?
2: Hey, so I live in Phoenix, Arizona, a suburb of Phoenix. It's Gilbert. And it's debating if I should rent or buy. It seems like the house prices are pretty inflated here, and the rent's cheaper even with 20% down. Just kind of want to get your insight of what route I should take.
1: Okay. Well, I mean, and I would say real estate's inflated just about everywhere. It's just expensive in the housing market in general, but rent is not much better. Most people are paying around 25 to 30% every month for their rent, too. And the problem with rent is that's going to keep going up. So my question is, where are you in the baby steps, and are you in a position that you could buy and you're just choosing not to?
2: Yeah, I mean, I have a possibility of, you know, baby step-wise, I pretty much, so I called y'all about 7 years ago. I was had a whole bunch of car debt, credit card debt, did all the baby steps. So at this stage, you know, I have no debt and have a pretty good savings account. I invest a lot of money each month. So financially, I'm pretty good there. It's just the biggest thing with the rent, like if you buy a house for $800,000, 20% down, it's like $5,000 a month versus you can do the same property for about $3,000 a month of rent.
1: Well,
2: that's kind of like my.
1: Let's talk about that a little bit. So tell us how much money you have saved.
2: I mean, so I have 401ks, I have about $400,000, and then like my own personal stocks, like crypto, is about $350,000.
1: Uh-huh.
2: I have about $100,000 cash.
1: Okay, so you've got money, and I love that for you. But nothing says you have to start with an $800,000 house. Is it just you?
2: No, it's me. We have a I have a family, so
1: okay.
2: I have three kids. So it's a.
1: And still, I say nothing says
2: for.
1: You have to start at $800,000.
2: Yeah, I mean, 500, 600 in this area for sure.
1: Yeah.
2: And it's more the same house at 800,000 you can rent for $3,000 a month.
1: You can, but you're not getting anything from it. And we're,
2: I know.
1: Like, don't get me wrong. I think there's a season where it's cool to rent, and it's really great to rent when you're not ready to buy and you're just trying to stack up that down payment or stack up that emergency fund or whatever step that you're on. But when you are able to buy, it's such a huge part of wealth building because every month that payment is going towards building your equity. It's not just going down a black hole that you'll never see it again. And with rent, that is the case. That's why we say renting for a short time until you can buy really is where you want to be. How long have you been renting?
2: 2 years. I owned a house previously.
1: Mm-hmm.
0: And then what's your income? What's your after-tax monthly income?
2: After-tax... probably close to $20,000-$25,000.
0: Okay, so you can afford a healthy mortgage. I mean, you could afford $5,000 mortgage, no problem.
2: Yeah, I'm in mortgage sales, so it goes up and down, of course. So that's why I'm very conservative when I try to buy stuff, just in case, you know, with mortgage.
0: Sure. So you could have like a peaks and valleys fund to set aside when there's a really good month. Let's set some aside in savings to cover the down months. But what are your actual bare bones expenses that you need to cover the household for the month, all in?
2: $10,000 a month.
0: Okay.
2: To be very comfortable.
0: So you got plenty of margin. So let's say you put $400,000 on a down on a $600,000 house. That's about $2,200 on a 15-year fixed.
1: Yeah.
0: And you're in the mortgage world, so you know these numbers way better than I do. So what's wrong with having a $2,200 mortgage?
2: Well, then it's the key is, okay, now I'm taking out my investments that have been doing pretty well. And that's like, do
0: well,
2: I
0: the problem
2: rent?
0: Is your investments had zero goal. You were just investing into the abyss. Yeah. I only invest when I have a particular goal. So retirement is one investing goal.
1: And
0: down payment
1: that.
0: Is another goal. So let's just,
2: right.
0: If you earmark this as down payment fund, do you feel a whole lot better selling it off?
2: Yeah, for sure.
0: That's what I would do. I'd get rid of the single stocks and crypto and go, I'd rather be a homeowner than watching the crypto and stock
2: right.
0: markets, you know, shift.
1: And it's not
0: you can
1: even,
0: build back up.
1: It's not even getting rid of it. It's shifting the investment. You're shifting it from being in stocks, which is actually more volatile, and you're shifting it to investing in your personal mortgage, your personal, you know, residence. And that's something that's going up in value, too. You're gaining equity in that. So it's not like you're cashing out all investing, if that makes sense.
0: Yeah.
1: You're just shifting it, and you're making money in a different way for your family.
2: Yeah, I understand that. Yeah, that's what I was thinking, too. Just like, I like seeing the money grow with the investments. It's like a game, mm-hmm. and I'm playing.
1: Well, nothing's going to stop you from doing that. I mean, with a mortgage of $2,200 a month, if you still wanted to play with a small portion of your money and keep doing stocks, nothing would stop you from doing that, right?
2: Right.
0: But personally,
2: right.
0: I'd be maxing out all of my tax advantage retirement accounts first. Then if there's money left over outside of that, you know, if I haven't hit 15% of my household income, then you can move on to non-retirement investing.
2: Cool.
0: But I think
2: awesome.
0: Look at the big picture. Look at the quality of life you want for your family, and I think you'll find that being a homeowner and having this house is going to be well worth the trade-off of selling off some of your portfolio to make it happen.
1: Absolutely. And I would just say, okay. and I'm not saying this in a negative way, but the way the housing market is, if you have the cash, which you do, Lee, to go out like that, you are on the winning side right now. There's so many people who are like, I cannot get in this market. It's impossible to save this down payment. How is anyone doing this? And you've got the money, like capitalize and get yourself the win while you can.
2: All right, cool. Yeah, I appreciate it, guys.
1: Yeah,
2: and I
1: absolutely.
2: Called you guys about 7 years ago. Helped me out tremendously.
1: That's
2: I appreciate
1: awesome.
2: It.
0: Man, from
1: thank you, Lee.
0: Being in debt, trying to claw out
1: yeah.
0: to having hundreds of thousands
1: yes.
0: invested. No debt? That's
1: yeah.
0: pretty impressive.
1: Way to go. Way to go. Way to go.
0: I'm excited. And Jade, there's a lot of people in Lee's shoes. They don't have the hundreds of thousands. They'd like that part. But they're wondering, is it a waste of money to rent? And that word just, it hurts my soul when, because what they usually say that is when they're desperate to get into a home at all costs.
1: Mm-hmm.
0: So they say, well, I don't want to waste money on rent. It's throwing money away.
1: Yes.
0: And it's not. You're buying yourself patience until you have the financial footing to step into home ownership with some confidence
1: yeah.
0: instead of stress.
1: You know, well, then the argument shifts because then you have a guy like Lee who's like, I don't want to buy a house. It's too expensive to buy a house. It's cheaper to rent. So what that tells us is whatever boat that you're in, if you don't like the boat you're in, it's just easier to find, right, the reasons wrong with it versus like looking at the facts of the situation. And so I think you're exactly right. Sam and I rented for 10 years. It's a long time to rent. And it does. Sometimes you do feel like, oh, gosh, this money is just going away. It's not building. It's not getting me anything, but it is. It's giving you shelter every night. It's giving you a place to lay your head. It's giving you stability. And it's also giving you the ability to save a down payment. And that's really, really great.
0: That's right. And the way I got to those numbers for Lee, by the way, is using our mortgage calculator. And it makes it super simple to punch in the home value, the down payment amount, the type of mortgage, the interest rate, property tax, and it'll give you the exact number. So I always like to go down to brass taxes and go, all right, we're looking for 25% of our after-tax monthly income, no more than that, going toward a mortgage. Once you can do that, regardless of the home price, the interest rate, you get the green light to go get that house.
1: What'd you plug in for Lee?
0: I plugged in $600,000 home value
1: uh-huh.
0: with a down payment of $400,000
1: uh-huh.
0: on a 15-year fixed.
1: Oh my
0: gosh. And I
1: gosh.
0: Lowered the property taxes, got rid of HOA for this example, and it was about $2,200.
1: I love it.
0: So that's all it takes. So go check it out. We'll drop a link in the description to that mortgage calculator if you guys want to crunch the numbers for yourselves. You might be hopeful. You could be a homeowner sooner than you know it.

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0: 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This is the methodology, the framework that we use to answer every single money question on the show. 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
1: Hi, thank you for inviting me on. My question is, my husband and I, he's getting ready to retire in February. We went, per the advice of some friends, to talk to a financial advisor. I have a traditional 401k, and the financial advisor wanted me to let him take that 401k and put it into a Roth IRA, but I know there's tax implications, and we were just a little concerned because he basically wanted to take all of our investments and somehow make us like a payout each month. And we just felt a little strange about it. And I listened to you guys, so I told my husband I'd try to get on your show.
2: Are you still working?
1: I am still working. I'm working part-time. I had some back surgery last year. I used to work full-time, but couldn't do it anymore. But my husband is still working full-time. So I'm part-time. He's full-time.
2: And you're still contributing to that specific 401k, or it's
1: Yeah.
2: it an old one?
1: I am still contributing to it. It's been there for about 30 years.
2: Oh, what's in it?
1: It's just about $250,000. When I first started doing it, I didn't think you're young, you don't think about retirement, and I was only putting 75 cents a week in there. And so now I'm putting more, though. In the past 10 years, they're putting a lot more in.
2: What baby step are you guys in? Do you know?
1: Well, we don't have any car payments. We don't have any credit cards. We just have our mortgage. And my husband recently had an inheritance from his dad. So that's another reason why we went to an advisor, because we it's a sizable amount, and we didn't want to, like, just do something that we wanted to continue to grow. That's why we went to see the advisor.
0: Okay. How'd you find this advisor?
1: Through some friends. They're in Pennsylvania and we're in New York. And the advisor's in Pennsylvania.
0: Well, I'm curious, when they say a monthly payout, it scares me, and it's giving annuity, which is an insurance contract where you have a guaranteed payment.
1: And,
0: is that what they're talking about?
1: Yeah, he didn't mention annuity, but that's what we were worried about. And, he kind of took, like, all of our different things that we have, because my husband has a TSP through the government. That's his job. And then I have a traditional 401k, and he kind of just wanted to take everything.
0: Well, the thing to know is that he can't manage your 401k. And so, therefore, I think what they're trying to do is basically convert it into manageable assets.
2: Yes.
0: But you can't just take your traditional 401k while you're still working there and just move it over to a Roth IRA.
1: You can or you can't.
0: You can't. You'd have to leave the employer.
2: That's why I asked you if you were still working.
1: Yeah, and that's why we were kind of, like, confused, because we just didn't feel like that was a good thing to do.
2: Well, I got to tell you.
1: And, like, I can't do it.
2: It sounds like you are having some reservations about this, Kat, and I am too.
1: Mm-hmm.
0: And it's not even in the same state that you're in.
2: Mm-hmm.
1: Yeah, and that's another reason. Why we were sort of like, but he did well for our friends, really liked him, so they wanted us to talk to him. But then we were like, this is all our money in the whole world.
2: I think there's a couple of things that's going on. Number one, he's asking you to do something that you can't do. That's a red flag for me. Number two, he's wanting to do something that sounds suspiciously like an annuity, which is something that we would never suggest for you. And he's wanting to do that with all of your money. And I just feel like that is a major, I mean, how many times have you even sat down with this guy and he's already suggesting such a major act?
1: We had two Zoom calls with him.
2: It doesn't sit right with me. Does it sit right with you?
1: No, that's why I said I'm going to contact them, because it felt a little queasy.
2: Then that's your number one indicator, Christine,
0: just walk away.
2: That you need to just walk away. And if it worked out for your friends, that's fabulous. You're not missing out on anything just because something worked for somebody else. If you don't have a good feeling about it, that's good enough for me.
1: OK. Okay. Yeah, we did go to a more conservative type of firm that's in our area that is only a half hour drive for us.
2: Mm-hmm.
1: And that person did not mention anything like that. He mentioned, like, once we retire, we could turn it into, like, a regular IRA.
2: Uh-huh.
1: But not a Roth. He didn't even mention Roth.
2: I mean, if you had a traditional IRA that you were interested in converting to Roth, I think that's totally mm-hmm. fine. I would just wait until you're in baby step 7 once the house okay. is paid off. And if you wanted to convert funds like that, you could. And they would help you do okay. that in a way that makes sense tax-wise. But
1: yeah,
2: I don't
1: yeah.
2: hear any of that coming from this guy.
0: It sounds like they're just promising this monthly payout to yeah. get you excited to work with them. But my spidey
1: well,
0: senses would
1: said,
0: be tingling.
1: You know, he could turn this $1 million into like $2 million in a couple years, and it would be $3
0: No,
1: million.
0: I don't trust anybody who's trying to guarantee me to double my money
2: uh-huh.
0: in a certain amount
2: get
0: of time.
2: Quick.
1: Well, yeah, and that was how we felt, too. So thank you. You're kind of confirming what our thoughts were.
0: Yeah.
1: That's really good.
0: And I would reach
1: don't
0: out to a SmartVestor pro at RamseySolutions.com/SmartVestor. And getting that second opinion about your situation, and they'll explain to you exactly how they get paid. And most advisors who are quality these days, you're going to see something like a 1% AUM fee, assets under management. So they get paid based on the portfolio size. And so if they grow it from $1 million to $10 million, well, they 10X their paycheck too, as they 10X your net worth. So that's what you're looking for versus someone who's trying to guarantee you a monthly payout or sell you insurance products, which
2: yes.
0: I'm seeing a lot these days. There's a lot of insurance agents posing as wealth strategists
2: mm-hmm.
0: or tax-free wealth strategists, and what they're really doing is just peddling very expensive permanent life insurance and annuities.
2: Oh,
0: and those are the ones you get the invite in the mail for a free dinner at the local steakhouse.
2: Is that how they do it?
0: What's upsetting is I want the free dinner. And in the fine print, it says, must be 50 years or older. I'm like, then
2: what?
0: Why are you mailing me? You guys know how old I am. You have all the demographics in the world. Don't waste your stamps on me.
2: I can tell you I've never seen one of these, but I believe it's real.
0: They're very real. I'll take the steak.
2: Where's the steak dinner? Is it like at...
0: Yeah, your local, you know, Sperry's, Perry's, you
2: oh,
0: name
2: really?
0: It.
2: Oh, really?
0: Yeah.
2: That's so funny.
0: It's a good time. But that's a good reminder when you're working with anyone who's touching your investments. You need to stay in the driver's seat.
2: Yes.
0: You need to be asking the questions. You need to be very comfortable and in control. And if you can't explain what's happening with your investments, mm-hmm. then you have not done enough homework. Don't just let them do it and say, well, I got a guy, he's handling it for me.
2: Right.
0: You need to know exactly what's being charged to you, how much it's costing you, what kind of funds you're in. They need to understand what your goals and vision are. And if you're not in alignment, it's okay to say, this isn't working for me.
2: That's right. And if you feel like they're trying to kind of talk over you or what I would say, insult your intellect.
0: Like, a little condescending.
2: Yeah, a little condescending. This is something, trust me, I know what I'm talking about. Like,
0: don't worry about it. It's complicated.
2: Yeah.
0: I don't want to bore you.
2: Ooh, I don't like that. I do not like that,
0: oh,
2: George.
0: Oh, man. Ugh, gives me the
2: yeah.
0: heebies and the jeebies, the willies, the nillies, all of it. But we do have a great article on questions to ask your financial advisor. So we'll drop a link to that in the description of this show as well, because I think it's well worth a scan.
2: Yeah,
0: to go.
2: You're interviewing them.
0: Yeah.
2: They don't have the job until you hire them, by the way. So
0: exactly.
2: Just remember that.
0: So you ask them questions like, what services do you provide your clients? What's your investment philosophy? How will we communicate? And that you might find, hey, they're going to reach out to you once a year. And if you're like, no, I need a little more touch point
2: uh-huh.
0: than that, or I prefer text and email and mm-hmm. Zoom versus in person, make sure you find one that aligns with how you want to be communicated to. And then how do you get paid? Is it assets under management? Is it an hourly fee? Is it a flat fee, like a project fee,
2: right.
0: to come up with this whole plan? Is it commissions based on products you sell? And then how are you going to measure and evaluate my investment performance? That's another thing you got to look into.
2: I like that. And I think it probably wouldn't hurt if you brush up on some of your lingo so that you understand the conversation and you're following it well and you feel like you feel confident having the discussion. A lot of times if you feel like, gosh, I don't really understand this, you do start to just go with the flow of whatever they're saying. But if you feel like you can stand on your own 2 feet, that helps too.
0: Absolutely. Again, the link is RamseySolutions.com/SmartVestor if you want to get connected to an investment professional who actually, you know, wants to help you complete your vision and goals instead of just sell you a bunch of products you don't need.
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6: From ABC News, I'm Dave Packer. At the UN General Assembly today, President Trump standing before world leaders, delivering a blunt warning to Iran, warning he'll either make a deal or, quote, annihilate Iran, calling Iran a threat across many presidencies.
7: This was the reality we had to confront, a reality that far too many preferred to ignore. They all ignored it. Many presidents and many others just wanted to ignore it. They were unwilling to do anything about it, but they knew the problem.
6: But was Trump's warning Iran a mistake? We asked French President Emmanuel Macron, who was here in New York this week.
8: Having a regime change by bombing a country is not something I think feasible. And for me, it's not a good option because it doesn't work. And we did this mistake several times since the past decades.
6: Later, President Trump speaking one-on-one to Ukraine's President Zelensky. Trump saying he's hopeful for a deal to end the war in Ukraine. Also signed at the UN a deal with Greenland. President Trump granting the U.S. ability to expand its military footprint in Greenland.
7: We will immediately begin the process of developing a large military presence in the appropriate locations. We'll be building two very major military bases.
6: A grand jury in Jackson County, Mississippi, out with a report saying it won't pursue criminal charges in the death of teenager Nolan Wells. He was last seen with friends on the 4th of July at a boat near Horn Island in the Gulf. The report says the evidence as of now appears to show that Wells' death was accidental, although his family is pushing back on those claims and demanding a more thorough investigation. ABC's Aaron Katursky.
9: The grand jury report leaves that possibility open that if there comes a time when evidence exists or when they can come up with some evidence that that this was in fact a homicide, well, there is no statute of limitations on homicide in Mississippi, and they'd be happy to hear it.
6: You're listening to ABC News.
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6: For the first time in over a decade, a new school sits on top the U.S. News and World Report ranking for colleges. ABC's Jim Ryan.
12: Despite an average undergraduate tuition topping $90,000 a year, MIT has taken the top college title from Princeton University, which had led the list since 2012. Based on 17 metrics, Princeton is now number 2 in the U.S. News and World Report rankings, followed by Harvard. UC Berkeley and UCLA tied for the title of Best Public University.
6: A South Carolina coroner ruled that actress Hayden Panettiere died of an accidental drug overdose last month, saying toxicology results found a mix of drugs in her system, including fentanyl. ABC's Alex Stone has more.
13: This toxicology report that came out today from the coroner saying there was fentanyl along with anti-anxiety medication, along with a couple of other medications, one being for bipolar disorder and a muscle relaxant. But the big thing on this was fentanyl and that it was ruled an accident. But because it was ruled an accident does not mean that the DEA is not going to investigate like they did with rapper Mac Miller, like they did with friend star Matthew Perry, to figure out where those drugs came from.
6: A family source also claims Pelletier had been released from a drug rehab center in Malibu, California, not long before her death. Looks-maxing influencer Clavicular has been charged with rape stemming from an incident in Massachusetts in 2025. If convicted, the influencer, real name Braden Peters, faces up to 20 years in prison. Dave Packer, ABC News.
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18: All right, let's get right into it. First of all, thanks for sticking around. It's a Tuesday night, America at Night, from coast to coast. We are live, courtesy of Westwood One. Let's get right into it. Last week, our guest was so fascinating, we did not have enough time to get to all the things we wanted to get to. So we asked him back, and he graciously said, sure. So we're going to spend the whole hour with Sultan Meghji, is the CEO of Frontier Foundry, a senior technical expert at CSIS, and the Integrational Chief Innovation Officer for the U.S. FDIC. He has worked in the government capacity and the U.S. Treasury, the Federal Reserve, the European Central Bank, the G7, the G20, all working as security and technology. Sultan Meghji, welcome back to America at Night. Thanks for joining us.
19: Thanks for having me back.
18: You wrote this interesting story about post-quantum future with banking, and I want to get to that a little bit later on, but I want to start with asking you some follow-up questions from the last time you were on the show, because we got so much response and so many questions to what you said. And I want to start off with the data centers. Last time you were on the show, you said that they're building these data centers and there's just not the capacity you see that these data centers are needed. Explain that for a second. What exactly do you mean? You also said that you think that half of the data centers that are already on the drawing board for this year will not be built. What are you talking about?
19: Well, that's a nice big multi-part question. So I'll start with the last half of it, which is we're already seeing pullback in hyperscaler and large data center constructions for really two reasons. One is there just isn't the commercial demand on the enterprise side. Big enterprise companies, your Fortune 500s, your big banks, your healthcare systems, et cetera, don't need that kind of capacity in those kinds of technologies to get the kind of value from artificial intelligence that they want. The second is political, and it's a hometown grown issue. I think you and I were both in St. Louis last time we spoke, and there have been a number of data center projects in the suburbs of St. Louis that have been killed because the local you know, town folk just don't want it in their backyard. And between those two, we're seeing quite a big pullback. Probably the two biggest pullbacks so far in the last 6 months that I've noticed is, number one, OpenAI pulled back on their big Stargate program, which is a huge series of data centers around the world. And then Microsoft, obviously a very large technology company, has also pulled back on their capital expenditures on data center construction.
18: You said that you mentioned something about your laptop being more powerful, and so you don't need data centers. What did you mean by that?
19: Yeah, so over the last 18 months or so, a series of advancements in mathematics has evolved to the point where you can build and run on your own laptop, the same laptop you would buy at your local electronics store, an AI system as good as the fanciest things from Anthropic or OpenAI from about a year and a half ago. And we're seeing incredible advancements in those technologies on almost a daily basis. Just last week, a new open source AI system came out that you can run on your laptop, and it's just like running, you know, a large frontier model from one of the big vendors. But it has two things that are very interesting. One is, obviously, uses far less electricity. And the second is, it's entirely private. You're not sharing your information with a big tech company that you don't have any proof that they're not going to take your data and lose it or do something that you don't want with it.
18: So there's been a number of people who say, we need these data centers and we need to build them. Obviously, they're spending billions of dollars on these data centers. Some of them are so big, they are literally bigger than the island of Manhattan that are on the drawing board. You seem to be one of the few out there saying it's just not needed and this capital expenditure is going to come back and bite them. Is that what you're saying?
19: It is, and it certainly puts me as an outlier relative to a lot of other people. But let me explain a couple of reasons why I think this. So first is, the vast majority of the firms that are very invested in building these very large data centers, your Microsofts, your Amazons, your Googles, have made trillions of dollars. And I'm not joking when I say trillions of dollars over the last 15 years in cloud computing. And in a lot of ways, they're just taking the cloud computing playbook and spreadsheet and repeating that and not really doing the math on if their customers actually are going to need it. So that's the first part. The second part is, these large enterprises make investment decisions based on 3, 5, 7 years of capital expenditures. They don't just say, okay, next year we're going to build a data center. You can't build one of these big hyperscaler data centers that quickly. In fact, just ordering the air conditioning system for one of them can take 3 years to be on the waiting list. And so they've made these investment decisions using old technology decisions. So they made this decision based on a technology need or an assumption of a technology need from 2, 3, 4 years ago. And what we've learned is that the vast majority of enterprise value, the people who are paying top dollar for artificial intelligence, are using these frontier models in much smaller bite-sized pieces than these huge, you know, uses of them. So, you know, I'm sure you've heard people talk about tokens, right? And there's this whole notion of token economics. Well, tokens have gotten far more expensive, and some of the newer frontier models will use 1,000 tokens when previously they might have needed 10,000 tokens. Well, if you're using 1/10 as many tokens, you need far less than 1/10 the computing space. And so they've made these investment decisions not knowing that this miniaturization technology would move as quickly as it has. Now they're at a point where most of the enterprises that are really owning their own destiny and building their own artificial intelligence are using small amounts of these old, bigger token needed systems and using more efficient systems internally for the actual enterprise value.
18: So are the money guys, you're starting to see or read some of this creep in, like the money guys are starting to ask questions. Are you starting to see the money guys pull back? Are you starting to see the money guys ask some of these more forward-thinking questions?
19: I absolutely am. In fact, I am in New York today at a conference from one of the biggest Wall Street research firms this week, and I was in a conference session today that was just full of CFOs of big enterprises talking about how they are navigating to use these lighter weight technologies, these more modern artificial intelligence systems, instead of these frontier model systems. And these are the CFOs of Fortune 500 companies, some of the biggest banks, and they all realize that the economics are just becoming unwieldy. They're seeing a lot of money being spent and not a lot of value being created.
18: Which is what I said the other day. So I feel like I could be in this room with all these CEOs who are asking all these simple questions. We have data centers right now, and we have smaller data centers. And the idea, I guess, was if a data center in a 1 acre, or, you know, in a building is good, then a data center in 50 acres is better, right? I mean, that was just the economy of scale. That was the idea. Are these data centers that are already in some of these buildings and some of these places, are they going to be enough to handle all of this? I mean, we're going to need some data centers, I would think.
19: Oh, absolutely. We are going to need some data centers. In fact, we'll definitely even need more than what's available today. But that doesn't mean we need 5 mile-long data centers or one the size of the island of Manhattan, like you were describing a moment ago. I think two things have been overlooked in this conversation. Number one is there are a lot of data centers out there, and there are a lot of data centers that have been around for a long time. Why aren't we retrofitting those? Why aren't we putting in the new cooling technologies that don't require as much water as some of these ones that are being built now are being built? Why aren't we looking at putting more distributed capacity out there? So take a 100,000-foot data center and make it a high-density data center instead of a low-density data center. These are questions that I think I feel like a lot of people should be asking now.
18: Sultan Meghji is our guest. Hold that thought. He is somebody who has lived in the cybersecurity space. He has worked as an advisor capacity for the FBI, the CIA, the U.S. Treasury, the Federal Reserve, the European Central Bank, and on and on and on. He's co-founder and CEO of a group called the Frontier Foundry. Sultan Meghji, hold that thought. Lots more to get to with data centers and the future of banking and technology. All of that straight ahead. America at Night, back in a moment.
17: America at Night with McGraw-Millhaven, where the nation comes to talk. WPRO.
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1: Our guest, Sultan Megji, is a self-described outlier, saying and questioning data centers and the future of data centers. He has spent over 30 years working at the intersection of artificial intelligence, national security, biosecurity, and federal regulation. Sultan, before we get to this article about banking, look into your crystal ball, or more importantly, when you say these things about data centers and you question the need for all of these data centers, what kind of reaction do you get, and when do you see people starting to see it your way?
2: So in October of last year, I wrote a paper that talked about the inefficiencies of GPUs and kind of how much electricity they waste. And

0: I took it and tried to get it published, and nobody would publish it. I ended up just publishing it myself on Substack. And by the time we got to April of this year, the market had identified that, and we saw a non-trivial correction in the prices of GPUs. NVIDIA stock did a bit of a correction, a bunch of other stuff. And that was when this notion of differential models and multimodal AI became a bigger issue. So I would say 6 months is how long it took from when I figured it out to when the market figured it out.
1: So you, but this, tell me more about this meeting today with some of these finance guys. They're starting to understand what you're seeing through the weeds.
0: Absolutely, they are. In fact, probably the most common two refrains today at this conference was, number one, how to actually get some degree of better earnings out of this AI instead of it just being a cost, which so far it seems to have only been a cost. And then the second is how to actually make the products and services that these companies offer better and make their employees' lives better and make their customers happier. And thus far, they haven't been able to demonstrate that with these current generations of AI systems.
1: One last question about our last conversation we had last week, and that was, you threw out the word cat videos. Are these data centers being built to solve the greatest cancer problems in medical research? Or are they there to produce cat videos for the millions and millions of people who want cat videos?
0: Well, obviously curing cancer is more beneficial to our civilization than more cat memes. But I will say that it does seem that more compute power goes to cat memes than curing cancer right now.
1: Interesting. Okay. Now, there's an article you wrote that was published. And this was published on the website Center for Strategic and International Studies. And it talks about the banking system and quantum computing. Talk about this. This is something else no one's talking about. Explain what this paper was and the bell you're ringing about banking.
0: So a quantum computer is different than the normal computers we use on a daily basis. So I'm sure you've heard the word digital or a digital computer before, you know, ones and zeros. This is all part of, you know, our normal language today. Quantum computers don't use ones and zeros. They basically use every number imaginable. And so for some kinds of math, quantum computers are billions of times faster. And I do mean billions of times. So for example, when you go to your bank's website and it's encrypted and you can trust that your bank is storing your information and that hackers aren't able to get in and they're not able to steal your money and all that, they're using digital encryption. So encryption designed on normal computers. That is incredibly hard to break. The encryption we use right now is called RSA, and a normal computer would take hundreds of years to crack that encryption. Quantum computers can do it in seconds. And over the last 10 years, there have been tremendous advances in quantum computing to the point now where we have the first generations of quantum computers online. U.S. government has them, commercials, companies have them. You can rent them on Amazon's cloud if they like. There is a tremendous concern that I have, and I've been writing about this for a decade, that we need to do a better job of securing the financial sector against bad actors with quantum computers hacking into our banking system.
1: So you're saying that this quantum computer, which is available, can hack into a bank's security within minutes, as opposed to old computers, which it would take years.
0: That's correct. Now, you don't need a quantum computer to defend against a quantum computer. You can use a digital computer with a new kind of encryption on it. You basically just change an encryption library to a newer version. And for quite a while now, the U.S. government has been building standards around what that new kind of encryption looks like. When I was at the FDIC in 2021, I actually put the first quantum encryption working group together for the financial regulators. And so we've been working on this, and the U.S. Treasury just announced that it's time for us to actually take it seriously, because now they're starting to get concerned about this. But the great thing is there are about 8,000 depositor institutions, pretty evenly split between credit unions and banks, and it's entirely capable that they could just upgrade their encryption and then do a better job protecting themselves and us.
1: But they're not doing it?
0: Not really. number of quantum resilient applications in the banking system is pretty low right now. You know, about, let's say within the top 20 banks in the United States out of the 4,500 or so that are there, they spend well over 50% of all the technology budget in banking in the United States. And so while, you know, a very large bank, you know, a name brand bank, and at this point I'm not going to use any bank names. I don't want to step on anybody's toes here. But the top 20 banks are all making some progress in this regard. The thing that worries me is if it's not a top 20 bank, if it's a community bank or a regional bank or even a super regional bank, the costs to upgrade these legacy technology systems is incredibly high. And it's a very small number of technology vendors that actually service this market. You know, something like 70% of all the banks in the United States only use technology from three companies. And they just don't have the money to upgrade them.
1: Interesting. Sultan Meghji is our guest. Hold that thought. We have more about this because this article is really pretty fascinating about where we are going with all of this technology. But as he said, the encryption security codes today would take years to break, but this new quantum computing would do it in just an hour, minutes. So it's something that really, something that really needs to be discussed. Sultan Meghji, our guest. The article, let me give you a shout out to the article again. It is published at the Center for Strategic and International Studies, and the title is the U.S. Banking System Ready for Post-Quantum Future? Hold that thought. If you have a question and you want to give a text, 1-844-262-4729, 1-844-262-4729. I'll check the text line on the break and try and work it into the conversation. America at Night, back in a moment.
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0: ABC News, I'm Dave Packer. At the UN General Assembly today, President Trump standing before world leaders, delivering a blunt warning to Iran, warning he'll either make a deal or annihilate Iran. But was Trump's war on Iran a mistake? We asked French President Emmanuel Macron, who's here in New York this week.
1: Having a regime change by bombing a country is not something I think feasible. And for me, it's not a good option because it doesn't work. And we did this mistake several times since the past decades.
0: Later, President Trump speaking one-on-one with Ukraine's President Zelensky. Trump saying he's hopeful for a deal to end the war in Ukraine. Also signed at the U.N. a deal to with the U.S. between U.S. and Greenland, granting the U.S. ability to expand its military footprint there. A state of emergency now in effect in California as the state prepares for what's expected to be the strongest El Nino on record. Recent storms have already damaged many coastal homes. This is ABC.
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0: Welcome to America at Night with McGraw-Milhaven.
1: Our guest has spent over 30 years working at the intersection of artificial intelligence, national security, biosecurity, federal regulation. His name is Soltan Meghji. He's a co-founder and CEO of an organization called Frontier Foundry. Soltan, we got a couple of text messages here from Washington State. They want to know what makes quantum computing different than standard computing using RSA encryption.
2: Wow, that's not a 30-second answer, man. it's a different kind of chip that's programmed in a different way, and it doesn't use ones and zeros. It basically does probabilities. So instead of 2 plus 2 equals 4, it tries every variation of a bunch of different algorithms until it gets to something like the answer 4, and then it tells me the answer is 4. Now, for arithmetic, like addition, that's not very useful. In fact, it's quite a bit slower. For, you know, more complex matrix multiplications or advanced statistics or even artificial intelligence, it is a game changer, and it runs billions of times faster.
1: Another one text in. It's actually a very simple question. If your money gets hacked using this quantum computing, is the FDIC guaranteeing your money if it gets stolen from your bank account?
2: Absolutely it is. That's one of the great things about the United States is the FDIC and what's called the Deposit Insurance Fund insures every single American consumer's deposit as long as it's in a bank. And if it's in a credit union, there's something called there's a version of the same thing for the credit union side, but that is backed by the full faith of the United States government, and not a single consumer has ever lost a penny from something like that in the American banking system.
1: Explain what harvest now, decrypt later means.
2: Oh, now you're adding something that's really fun. So, bad guys, especially some nation-state bad guys like the People's Republic of China, have spent decades hacking into computer systems, even if all they're getting is something that's encrypted that they can't decrypt. So they'll pull an encrypted piece of information out of a database or off of a cloud server that's not secured correctly, and they'll just store it on their hard drives. They have some of the biggest storage infrastructures in the world inside of the People's Republic of China. And they're just waiting for quantum computers to become available so that they can start decrypting that information. A good rule of thumb is, any information in any hack that's ever happened, the Chinese government and the Chinese Communist Party probably have a copy of it sitting on their hard drive.
1: Say that you're saying everything that's ever been hacked is probably sitting on a hard drive somewhere in the Chinese government?
2: Yes.
1: Waiting for them to figure out how to hack it.
2: Yes.
1: So it's like they stole the safety deposit box and just waiting to figure out how to open the box.
2: That's exactly right. They're just waiting for the lockpick.
1: Yeah. Huh. That's pretty scary. What, you're ringing this bell. I know you mentioned this earlier. What's the reaction been now that you're sort of ringing this bell?
2: Well, I've been ringing this bell for a decade, so there's been a lot of reactions. But, it's been a very engaging conversation. I would say that it's great to see the Treasury Department and the federal banking regulators, take this seriously, make the kind of announcements, put the working groups together that they've done over the recent weeks and months. Now I'm just waiting to see how they make it real. It's one thing to put a press release out. It's another thing to actually do something about something. So that's what I'm waiting to see is are they actually going to make it a serious requirement of the banks? So, for example, most banks are evaluated by the federal government. Sometimes every year if it's a bigger bank or they've had some problems, or every 2 to 3 years if it's, kind of a normal bank. It would be greatly advised, and I recommended it when I was inside, but it didn't go anywhere, to make this a requirement of every bank and to say, okay, what's your plan? When are you going to be quantum resilient? And I think a reasonable rule of thumb is that we probably want to get this done in the next 3 years.
1: Sounds like it's sort of like Y2K all over again, in a sense.
2: Yeah, that's the comparison I made in the article, and it's a good test case because we had to really change a lot of what we had to do. You know, Y2K was changing how a lot of computer systems actually told time. And that was that's a non-trivial change for a lot of banks. But I would love to see us, pick a date where we say, okay, all banks in the United States have to be quantum resilient, and they're examined against that date, and that the technology, these three technology vendors that are key to the system, as well as all the banks, are kind of said, okay, here's your goal, get there by 2029.
1: When Bill Gates and some of these others ring the bell saying that artificial intelligence is dangerous and could ruin the world as we know it, are they mentioning, is this part of their conversation about the banking system, or are they talking about something else?
2: You know, the conversation around the dangers of artificial intelligence is very wide-ranging. It's everything from, you know, helping hackers be more efficient, which we've actually already seen, to more annoying spam calls, and those are kind of the least terrible parts of it, all the way through to, you know, your Terminator Skynet jokes. And the reality is AI has been around since the 1970s in one form or another. It's just taken center stage, both in terms of its technology advancements in the last 5 or 6 years, especially since COVID, but also just in terms of the marketing spend, which is why we talk about it so much. I do not think AI is an existential threat to our civilization. I am far more worried about humans messing up their civilization than I am some computers in the data center.
1: President Trump today at the UN doesn't want to call it artificial intelligence anymore. He wants to call it super intelligence. Does that matter? Is that anything he said today pique your interest in any way, shape, or form?
2: I do note that the president is very fond of renaming things, and so I more categorize it like that. It is one of the most interesting questions in this field as to whether or not the current generation of artificial intelligence systems, or super intelligence systems, as the president calls them, are actually intelligent. Are they actually smarter than people? Are they actually, you know, conscious or alive, or do they have the ability to evolve? You know, these are the questions that, you know, in a lot of cases we don't know. You know, when we spoke last week, I talked about the black box of so many of these AI systems. And because they're black boxes, we have no idea what's going on inside them. And it's difficult to tell if in some of these frontier labs they've managed to peek inside the box a little bit and don't like what they see, and so they're saying, okay, we need to slow down a little bit, or if they are running out of money, or if they realize there are diminishing returns, or if, you know, something else that we haven't thought of yet.
1: Yeah. How worried are you that AI or superintelligence will take all of our jobs and there'll be no more jobs in the future?
2: I totally don't worry about that at all. I compare it very much to people who used to shoe horses. That job went away, but people who used to shoe horses went on and found other jobs. And a generation or two later, they worked in Detroit making cars. And a generation or two later, they wrote code. And a generation or two after that, they'll be doing something else. And it's just the nature of capitalism.
1: So you think that this technology will destroy some jobs and create jobs we haven't even thought of in the future?
2: Absolutely. In fact, there's some really interesting analysis going on that's saying that thus far, artificial intelligence has actually been a net job creator than a net job destroyer so far.
1: Why do they say that?
2: Because you need to hire more people with more technical skills and more business acumen to be able to actually implement these systems and actually get value out of them. And what's interesting is that it's people who have historically been on the bad side of emerging technology. So people who are who have been in the market longer, or people who are a little older. You know, a few years ago, there's a lot of concern about people, you know, ageism in the workforce. When in reality, with artificial intelligence, that's the most valuable skill set to have, is someone who's been in the market for 30 years and really understands, you know, the universe they live in. You know, I would take a doctor with 30 years experience advising an artificial intelligence firm about how to do a better job at radiology or a better job at identifying potential drugs to cure cancer. Those are the people with amazing skills that can really be used.
1: We had a professor from Stanford on a couple weeks ago, and he said that if you are knowledgeable, AI is a great resource for you. But if you don't know what you're doing, it could be very dangerous.
2: I agree with that 1,000%.
1: So we're still going to need coders to check AI. We're still going to need scientists to check the work of the computer.
2: And to tell the computer what to think about and to tell the computer what the guardrails are. You know, a human might say a 1% fatality in a new drug is unacceptable, as they should. A computer might think 1% is just fine. And we need to make sure that we are
3: 99.7WPRO.com.
2: What effective guardrails are so they don't, you know, suggest some new drug and it happens to kill 1% of the people that take it.
1: We've had people on the show who say that they've been hired to train artificial intelligence to take their job. What do you say about that?
2: I am positive there are firms that are doing that because they're thinking tactically. They're thinking, okay, I have 1,000 people doing a job. I can pay 10 FTE equivalent salary and get rid of 100 people because they're thinking about their bottom line exclusively and they're not thinking about the overall longevity of their business. I spent a lot of time and my company spends a lot of time working with, you know, private equity firms and large firms trying to be efficient and build AI into their businesses. And organizations that do stuff like that generally might get a quarter or two of benefit out of it, but the end result is a decrease in quality, a decrease in customer service, and it doesn't end up going the way they want.
1: Sultan Meghji, our guest. He spent 30 years working at the intersection of AI, national security, the federal regulation. He's worked for the Federal Reserve, the U.S. Treasury, FBI, CIA. Two more questions for you, Sultan, and that is, what are you most worried about when it comes to artificial intelligence? Are you most worried about this banking system, or is there something else you're most worried about?
2: I'm most worried about adversarial people, whether it's hackers, criminals, nation states that want to take us down, using artificial intelligence, quantum computing, all of these advanced technologies faster than we can defend against them and using them to hurt us. That's what I worry about.
1: And what are you most excited about? What are we missing? What are the people who are worried about artificial intelligence? What don't they understand? What are you excited about?
2: This is the most exciting time in American and possibly human history to start a business, to become expert at your field, to go out there and be 10 times more capable at what you do than you ever thought. Whether you're a student, whether you're a teacher, I used to be a professor, whether you're in a business, you have now, for the price of a laptop and a small credit card payment every month, or you can download one of the models and run it yourself, you have the ability to have an entire team of people working for you, doing anything you need to make you more productive, to be more creative, to find ways to remove the silly time on keyboard that we all waste. I've probably spent more time than I care to admit in my life. It's probably years at this point playing in Microsoft Excel. I don't do that anymore. I don't have to. I have AI that's running the Excel for me. Do I have to check it? Do I have to audit it? Of course I do. But the reality is I have more time now, critical thinking time, more time to think about what I have to do on a daily basis, get it done, and I get to spend more time with the people I care about, whether it's people I work with or my family.
1: So I've heard this too, where people say you can start a job or start a company where you would need 4 or 5 different people to hire. Now you can do it all through the computer and all through artificial intelligence.
2: Yeah, that's absolutely correct. I'm just waiting for the day where a single person company gets valued at $1 billion. I think we're just, it might get tomorrow, it might be next month, it might be in 6 months, but it's going to happen.
1: Where there's one person company that's valued at $1 billion.
2: Yeah, absolutely. And I think there are going to be multiple of them. I can't wait.
1: Really? Sultan Meghji, co-founder and CEO of the Frontier Foundry. Hopefully we get this quantum banking thing fixed before my company goes to $1 billion. But that's a whole other issue. Sultan Meghji, thank you very much for last week. And thank you very much for coming back. We'll keep you on our list. And we reserve the right to call you back at any time. Thank you, sir, for a fascinating hour.
2: Thanks for having me back.
1: You got it. Sultan Meghji, fascinating conversation. If you missed any of it, of course, this is all podcasted, and you can go to AmericaAtNightLive.com and find it, or you can go to anywhere where there are podcasts. Our AI team is up and running. Actually, our boys back in the home office are taking care of it. Alex and Richard and Tom DeLack are all taking care of that. It turns up into a podcast, so if you missed any of it, if you want to listen to it again, if you want to send it to somebody, all of that is possible. But Sultan Meghji, a fascinating conversation about artificial intelligence, the good, the bad, and the ugly. America at Night, back in a moment.
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1: This is America at Night with McGraw-Milhaven.
2: All right. Listen to this story. This is so classic 2026. So classic social media. The New York Times this morning, as I was getting ready for the show tonight, this story popped up into my sphere, if you will. The New York Times recently did a survey and found that more than 100 content creators in recent months have been paid as much as $30 per post by a progressive group to create videos talking about affordability on social media. So these fake influencers or real influencers or whoever go online every time they post about how unaffordable it is living in the United States, this undisclosed group gives them $30 per post. Similar campaigns this year that have paid ordinary people to promote a Republican candidate for mayor of Los Angeles, also to oppose a regulatory bill to push the crypto industry, also similar campaigns to promote people for tighter regulation on artificial intelligence. Earlier this month, the New York Times identified a nonprofit group that was offering up to $1,500 for videos on TikTok, YouTube, and Instagram that support that mail-in voting is working just fine. So everything you see on social media is fake. Everything. Not everything. But the overwhelming majority of this stuff is fake. Social media strategists centered on big payments and marquee influencers are still prevalent. Some large accounts get paid $25,000 to manipulate you on social media. But increasingly, they're finding out that they're not just going for the big boys. They're paying lesser money for the smaller ones. This is just pure and simple astroturf. This is fake outrage, faux outrage that is playing on social media. And it's happening all across the political spectrum. So everyone thinks you're getting your news from social media. You're not getting your news. You're getting paid content for people to manipulate your brains. Not just bots from China, not just bots from Iran, not just bots from Russia, but Americans getting paid to promote an agenda, though looking like it's natural. All on social media. And then what happens? The quote-unquote traditional media says, oh my goodness, it's blowing up on social media. Boy, I saw this all over my social media page today. And guess what? It gets into the general public because it's being created or bought and paid for on social media. We'll talk about it more in hour number three with Open Phones. But this social media, it is a total joke. And yet it is ruining our lives. And it's destroying the fabric of America. Right in front of our eyes. Stay right there. Our executive director is Tom Dallek. Behind the stick tonight is Richard Good. I'm McGraw-Milhaven. This is America at Night.
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2: From ABC News, I'm Dave Packer. Following President Trump's threats of Iran's annihilation to the UN General Assembly, U.S. officials had a meeting with the Iranian delegation in New York today. President Trump now says there's a lot more momentum for Iran to make a deal.
3: Well aware the war he started is upending the world economy.
4: I believe we'll make a deal right after the election because it doesn't make sense for them not to. They're waiting to see how I do in the midterm election.
3: He tried to convince leaders a deal is coming.
2: ABC's Mary Bruce. Before French President Emmanuel Macron spoke to world leaders, he discussed with ABC News the war in Iran and gas prices.
5: For me, the main objective of our discussion with your president and other colleagues is to find the right deal in order to reopen Hormuz Strait and decrease the pressure on diesel, on jet fuels, on crude oil.
2: On the campaign trail in Michigan today, Kamala Harris rallied support for fellow Democrats ahead of the midterms. At an event in Detroit with Senate nominee Abdul Al-Sayed, the former VP suggested that recent Supreme Court decisions have dismantled key sections of the Voting Rights Act.
6: In the face of all that we are witnessing, we must not allow our spirit to be defeated.
2: Urging Democrats ahead of November to make sure their voter registration has not been purged from the rolls. The Department of Homeland Security says that the man shot by an ICE officer in Austin, his work permit expired in 2025. Wilbur Rafael Garces Perez was shot behind the wheel of his car. Police Chief Lisa Davis says they've now released dash cam footage from an off-duty officer.
7: The detective used his personal dash camera and his personal cell phone to record what he observed.
2: Austin police are conducting an independent investigation of that shooting. Meanwhile, Garces Perez is back in ICE detention. Mixed market on Wall Street, the Dow down 185 points, NASDAQ up 122. You're listening to ABC News.
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2: A coroner found actress Hayden Panettiere died with a mix of drugs in her system, including fentanyl. ABC's Alex Stone.
10: This likely was not something that she got with a prescription from a pharmacy, that supply chain is totally safe. That this, like we see every day in American cities and we've seen with other celebrities, was likely obtained illegally by somebody on the street, by a dealer, and it was a fake pill, and that fake pill killed her.
2: The search is on for two escaped inmates in New Hampshire who walked out of the minimum security transitional housing facility on Monday. Police say the two claimed that they were on their way to find work, but have not been seen since. Well, it's that time of the year where Alaska's heftiest predators square off for the title of fattest bear ahead of winter. ABC's Michelle Franzen.
11: It's an Alaska tradition. Fat Bear Week in full swing. Voting opened on Tuesday to choose this year's heavyweight. It follows a summer of live web cameras showing bear contenders gorging on salmon along the rushing rivers of Katmai National Park, all in preparation for hibernation season. Last year's champ, nicknamed Chunk, looks like he's ready for a repeat. Michelle Franzen, ABC News.
2: Superstar Lionel Richie has paused his ongoing tour after he underwent a heart procedure, his representative confirmed to ABC News, saying everything went perfectly and he's now on the road to recovery. Dave Packer, ABC News.
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19: Hey, if I can't give a shout-out to my cousin, who can I give a shout-out to in this crazy mixed-up world? Coming up this hour, we are going to talk to Stephen Talty, is the author of a book called The American School of Spies. It is an unbelievable story of Americans and Greece working together Greece officials, Greece... what do you call people from Greece? Greece, not Greeks. Thank you. During World War II, how they saved many of the world treasures from the Nazis. It is an unbelievable story, and we'll get into that coming up here in just a minute with our author tonight, Stephen Talty, who has written the book The American School of Spies. It's a great conversation. Looking forward to that coming up. But let me give a shout out to my cousin. My cousin, the writer, J.R. Moeringer, is out with, he helped. I don't think I'm telling any tales. It's all over the news. But Ari Emanuel, the man who is the most influential person in Hollywood, he is out with a new memoir called Roll the Calls. And it talks about how he overcame massive dyslexia and started off in the business, in the mailroom at CAA, and worked himself all the way up to be the biggest super agent in all of Hollywood. It is a wonderful story, and rumor has it Ari Emanuel is going to be joining us on the show here in the next week or so. So we're looking forward to that. But my cousin helped write the book, so give him a shout out. And if you're interested, it is a tremendous read. The book is called Roll the Calls. He was on with Jon Stewart last night. He was on Morning Joe this morning. Right before I came on the air, he was with Anderson Cooper. And he's making the rounds. And I have been told he's going to be joining us. If not this week, next week. But in the next couple of days. Looking forward to that. Interesting conversation with Ari Emanuel. Who, by the way, I got a break. We're back in a moment. America at Night.
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1: Welcome back, America at Night. And tonight, have we got a World War story for you. The book is called The American School of Spies. Stephen Talty is the author. He has written a number of great books, including the books that were turned into the movie Captain Phillips and Only the Brave. Stephen, welcome to America at Night. Thanks for joining us.
2: Thanks. Great to be here.
1: The premise of The School of Spies, very similar to that movie that came out a couple years ago called The Monuments Men with George Clooney and all those other actors. But this is a completely separate story, right, from that movie?
2: It is. That was sort of England and France. This is Greece. And this is, you know, the sites we all know, the Acropolis, the famous statues, all the relics that sort of gave birth to Western civilization. They were endangered by the Nazis, who were stealing and destroying them. So some American and Greek archaeologists sort of teamed up and really saved these priceless relics for future generations.
1: It's an incredible story. How did you come across it, and what piqued your interest?
2: You know, a photo popped up in my feed. It was a black and white photo of some curators lowering this enormous statue into the ground, black and white. And I had to sort of know more about the story. And it turned out these classicists, these archaeologists at the main museum in Athens, knew that the Nazis were going to occupy the country. So they started tearing up the floor of the main museum and burying these, you know, 3,000-year-old relics, priceless, and statues that were enormous. And they buried them underneath the museum, put a fresh coat of concrete over them, and basically hid them from the Nazis and also protected them from the bombings of the Allied bombers.
1: Greece, you don't really think of Greece when it comes to World War II. So take me through a little history lesson here. How involved were the Nazis or with Greece, and why did they gravitate towards Greece? Because of the art?
2: There were two things. I mean, strategically, it was important for them to control the Balkans. So they, the Italians tried to invade first, and then the Wehrmacht came in, took over the country. And it was really a devastating occupation. Greece lost many more people per capita than a lot of other countries like Poland or France. It was really kind of a vicious occupation. So not only did the army want to occupy it for sort of strategic reasons, but

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1: New York Times bestselling author. In the lead-up and in the energy to defeat the Nazis, somebody somewhere was smart enough to say, we need to take some of this effort and save some of these artifacts. Take me through that whole part of the Allies' idea that we need to put some energy into saving these artifacts.
2: Well, it kind of happened by accident, because William Donovan, who formed the OSS, which became the CIA, needed operatives and spies and saboteurs within Greece. And who knew that area? And that was ancient archaeologists. So he sort of tapped, you know, these guys and these women from Harvard, Yale, other places who had been digging in Greece, who knew the culture, knew the language, and said, I want you to go to work for me and, you know, help fight the Nazis. And so these people, many in their 20s and 30s, who knew each other, who had sort of worked together, formed this sort of like band of brothers, archaeologists, whose main brief was to go and fight the Nazis. But together they wanted to save, at the same time, these incredible artworks, these frescoes, these statues, these statuettes, and protect them from the Nazis, because they knew Hitler was obsessed with them. He was going to either steal them, or if he didn't get his way, he would probably destroy them. So this was kind of like a personal effort alongside the war effort by these archaeologists. And they teamed up with Greeks who were already in place. And these people not only buried the most precious artifacts, they hid them in caves, they secreted them by the Acropolis, they asked people to open up their private homes and hide them. So this was sort of a national grassroots effort on the part of the Greeks to preserve their patrimony. They knew what was going to happen. They saw what was happening in other parts of Europe. They knew Hitler would not respect their art and their culture. So they took action, and they sort of joined forces with the Americans to save this, you know, to save these treasures.
1: So the CIA got its start with a bunch of archaeologists?
2: Well, William Donovan hired all kinds of people. He had people in, you know, occupied Europe from one end to the other. But for Greece and Turkey specifically, yeah, these were the main people who went in. They were, you know, people who had dug in Athens. They knew the marketplace there. They had connections. So they were sort of natural recruits for what Donovan wanted to do. And not only that, Donovan formed this sort of commando group. These were young Greek Americans who'd grown up in Chicago, New York, L.A., had been discriminated against for much of their lives. I mean, being Greek in 1930 in America was not easy. And said, I want to form this commando group. You're going to be the point of the spear. My spies, the archaeologists, are going to get the information, get the intel, tell us where to strike and where the Germans are, and you're going to go in and you're going to actually blow up the trains, you know, kill the Nazis. And also in doing this, what they didn't really understand was a lot of the soldiers they were fighting, the Nazis, the Germans, had stolen little artifacts, statuettes that they kept with them. They wanted them as souvenirs. And so every time they sort of attacked a troop train, they were stopping antiquities from being stolen from the country. So these two sort of efforts went hand in hand.
1: Hmm. How much of this was known at the time? Obviously not much at the time, but afterwards, I mean, how much digging did you have to do to try and go find this story?
2: Well, I mean, in art circles or in archaeology circles, it's well known. The broader public knows very little of this, but I was sort of shocked by the extent of it. I mean, tens of thousands of artifacts were pilfered or destroyed or smuggled out of the country. And after the war, the Greeks sent, you know, some of their representatives, sent them to German museums. They walked through, and there were their artifacts. They're, you know, their 2,000-year-old statuettes sitting in the German museum. This was sort of the spoils of war. So even today, things are being returned, but there are tens of thousands of artifacts still in German hands or in private collections that were stolen outright and have never been returned.
1: Mm. Stephen Talty, our guest. The book is called The American School of Spies, The Archaeologists Who Fought the Nazis and Saved the Treasures of Ancient Greece. What kind of spies were these archaeologists? I mean, they must have learned, they knew about archaeology, but they had to learn how to be a spy, I would think.
2: Yeah, you know, another shocking thing, I mean, you think,

0: when you're sort of plucking this fish out of water, somebody who's in academia, someone who's, you know, writing monographs about this specific painting or sculpture, and you turn him into a spy going to one of the most dangerous parts of the world, you're going to give him significant training. But these people really got 4 weeks at a farm in Virginia when they learned tradecraft, they learned enciphering messages, they learned how to recruit people inside the country, they learned insignia of German officers and things like that. But 4 weeks, honestly, for what they were asked to do was nothing. So these people really had to learn on their feet. Most of them were spread, you know, outside Greece. These were the spy masters. So they were sending spies in. They couldn't go in themselves. An American face in Athens in, you know, 1942 was going to get arrested and probably executed. So they sent in some Greek Americans, and they recruited spies and sent them in fishing boats. So, they were from one area of the country to the other, and these spies sort of blended in. They knew the language. They pretended to be ordinary Greeks, but they had radios secreted in factories or in private homes, and they would send out messages to the Allies saying, you know, this ship has just arrived in the port. This division has just moved from northern Greece to southern Greece, and gave them coordinates for Allied bombers to attack them. So they were really hugely important in being the eyes and ears of the Allies within Greece.
1: How did the Greek citizens, I mean, they just heard a knock on the door and somebody came in and said, here, hide this from the Nazis? I mean, was there an underground railroad? How did all this work?
0: Yeah, there was a lot of that. I mean, a lot of the spies that went in were trained outside the country. The OSS would train them in Turkey or Greece. There were actually spy schools set up by the archaeologists, trained them in tradecraft, actually gave them more weeks than they got themselves, and sent them in. So these people had family connections in Greece. They had brothers and sisters and cousins, and they also had money to spend. The OSS sent them in with gold sovereigns sewn into their pockets or into their pants. So, you know, Athens was a desperate place in 1943. If you had gold sovereigns, you had friends. So sometimes they bribed people. But for the most part, you know, Greeks really love their antiques in a certain way that is hard to explain. They really believe these are, you know, the living spirits of their ancestors are within these statues. So for them, it's a deeply personal thing. And many of them just volunteered to take these into their homes or to spy on the Greeks, spy on the Germans when they were you know, occupying the territory, or when they were stealing things. It was actually one just common laborer who was boxing up artifacts that were going to be shipped back to Berlin. And he secretly kept a list of everything that was going in those boxes, passed it on to the head of the museum in the area. And they used that after the war to go and find these artifacts that were being stolen.
1: Really interesting. Stephen Talty, our guest. The book is called The American School of Spies. What's interesting about the Nazis, or bizarre about the Nazis, is their love of art and history and how they plundered it all at the same time.
0: Yeah, you know, Hitler and his lieutenants had this idea that art had been corrupted, especially by Jewish artists. So they hated modernism. They hated Picasso. They hated that period. What they looked to was ancient Greece. You know, these pure white statues, these marble statues, for them embodied strength and poise and courage. So they were, you know, they were jealous of these things. So not only were they stealing, you know, paintings off the walls from the Louvre and things like that, it was really the Greek art that they wanted to become sort of the messenger that said, you know, Germany has inherited, you know, Greek culture. We are the forebears of it, and you have to respect us. So it was kind of like, I think every emperor wants sort of historical cover for what they're doing, even dictators. So this was sort of the ancient justification for the occupation of different places in Europe, especially Greece.
1: Yeah. What, are any famous? I mean, how famous are we talking about in terms of statues and things in Greek culture and Greek art were saved?
0: Well, you might not know the names, but I think if you saw the statues, you would recognize them. These are the ones that are, when you're a tourist and you go to Greece and you go to the National Archaeological Museum in Athens, that's the place where they buried the statue underneath. You're going to find these things that you've seen reproduced in photographs. So things like Marathon Boy, bronze sculptures, but also the Acropolis. The Acropolis needed to be saved because the Italians placed an anti-aircraft battery full of guns that not only you know, chipped away at the marble that we all know today, but made the Acropolis a target for Allied bombers. So the archaeologists went to the Germans and said, listen, you know, you claim to be the protectors and the originators of Greek art, but now you're helping to destroy it. So they got the Germans to move those guns away from the Acropolis and basically save the, you know, the Parthenon that we now know that we go up to on that hill. So, you know, behind the scenes, there was a lot of negotiation. There was a lot of sort of espionage to save different pieces. And really, it was the sort of best and brightest of Greek archaeologists who were doing it.
1: The archaeologists who fought the Nazis and saved the treasures of ancient Greece, the American School of Spies. Stephen Talley is the author. We'll come back, talk more with him about this incredible story about Greek art and how these American spies saved it from the Nazis. America at Night, back in a moment.
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0: News. I'm Dave Packer. Following President Trump's threats of Iran's annihilation to the UN General Assembly, U.S. officials had a meeting with the Iranian delegation in New York today. President Trump now says there's lots of momentum for Iran to make a deal.
1: Well aware the war he started is upending the world economy.
2: I believe we'll make a deal right after the election because it doesn't make sense for them not to. They're waiting to see how I do in the midterm election.
1: He tried to convince leaders a deal is coming.
0: ABC's Mary Bruce. The Department of Homeland Security says the man shot by an ICE officer in Austin, his work permit expired in 2025. Wilbur Rafael Garces Perez was shot behind the wheel of his car. Austin police conducting an independent investigation of the shooting.
3: She's from Texas.
0: With 23 weeks at the top of the Billboard Top 100, Ella Langley's Choosing Texas has become the long.
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1: He wrote the book that they turned into the movie Captain Phillips. He also wrote the book that they turned into the movie Only the Brave. He's also written a book called The Black Hand, The Good Assassin, Agent Garbo, all New York Times bestsellers. Stephen Tolley is our guest. His new book is called The American School of Spies. Stephen, take me through some of these characters who you came across in the story. Give me one or two of some of the guys who really stood out at you and who you really enjoyed researching.
2: Sure, I'll choose two. The first one was Rodney Young. He was an archaeologist. He was also the heir to an enormous beer fortune in New Jersey. So he could have stood, you know, he could have sat out the war. He was rich. He'd been injured, actually, and he'd volunteered just like Hemingway to drive.
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2: Got into the war. So he was hit by shrapnel. He was sent back to New Jersey. He could have just sat out the war, but he loved the culture. He felt a debt to Greece. He felt like this is the home of democracy. America is the modern Greece. We owe it to our predecessors to sort of help them. So he gave that all up, and he became the sort of ultimate spy master. He was the one that William Donovan asked, put a team together. So he asked, you know, some of his best friends, some of the leading archaeologists of the day, to sort of go undercover as archaeologists and really become spies. Incredibly brave, incredibly smart. And the thing about Young is he was not only a spy, he had to create sort of a merchant navy as well. He had to send in boats filled with guns, with, you know, with future spies, with food, with donkeys. Everything had to go in to support his teams within Greece. So not only was he sort of, you know, collecting intel, he was buying tank engines to, you know, put into these boats that were transporting people. He did a phenomenal job. And the other one, with a woman who was, you know, graduated from Bryn Mawr in the 20s, thought she was going to be a famous archaeologist, and was told that she couldn't enter the field. There was no place there for women. So she became like a volunteer before the war, started hospitals. But during the war, they turned to her to sort of do the interview with refugees coming out. And so she gathered most of the intel from these Greeks who were fleeing the Nazis. And even though she was only one person, you know, the Brits had been there in Greece and the Balkans for decades. She really outperformed them. She got better intel. And, you know, it's a one-woman operation. She sort of showed up everyone else.
1: Isn't it amazing how history turns on just the most bizarre stories?
2: It really is. Like, these people really rise to the occasion. You don't think they have them. They don't have it in them because they had no experience with espionage. And they really, yeah, outperformed people who studied for this for years.
1: Yeah. These stories weren't in the front page of the New York Times, Stephen Tolley. How did you go about finding these?
2: Well, I went down to NARA. I don't know if you know NARA. It's the National Archives right outside Baltimore. And there are, I think, 13 billion documents there. So they have all the memos, all the communications between this operation was called the Greek Desk. The archaeologists were called the Greek Desk. So all their memos are there, all their sort of reports from the spies. And you get a sense of their personalities because, you know, they were socializing together. And in the memos, they would sometimes write about their personal lives. They would talk about, you know, their despair that they felt they should be in Greece fighting the Nazis, or the workload was too much and they felt they were going to break down. And some of them actually did. You know, a lot of them sort of left the war and were permanently affected. The woman I just spoke with, she had to go back to Vermont for R&R. She was so affected by the stories of these refugees. And she felt, you know, a personal connection that she couldn't break. So, yeah, a lot of that stuff is in the National Archives. It's waiting there. It's just finding it. That's the sort of challenge.
1: How much of this went all the way up to the top? Was Roosevelt ever briefed on this? Were the generals ever briefed on this? Was this a rogue operation?
2: No. You know, William Donovan was in D.C. He was the originator of the OSS, and he was having dinners. And he was so proud of what the Greek team, the Greek desk was doing. I mean, he had people everywhere, but he really singled these people out. So at these dinners he would have for diplomats, I'm not sure FDR was there, but he would read out dispatches from the Greek desk, you know, to his dinner guests, because he was like, amazed that these archaeologists were getting such good intel. They were really sort of the apple of his eye. So it wasn't making the New York Times, but what they were doing was sort of well known among the sort of top circles in D.C.
1: How well known was it in Nazi circles? I mean, the Nazis had to know that there was some type of counterinsurgency going on.
2: You know, what's interesting, when I first read about them burying the statues, the Germans came in and said, you know, why is this museum empty? You know, we know there are treasures here. And so they must have known that they were buried nearby. There was no other way to sort of hide these enormous artifacts. And what I learned was the reason they didn't dig them up is they thought they were going to be in Greece for thousands of years. I mean, they reclaimed their homeland. And so there was no rush to dig up these things and expose them to Allied bombs. They were going to own these artifacts forever. So it's an interesting insight into how they saw the war. They weren't there for, you know, 5 or 10 years. They were sort of the permanent overseers of Greece now. So they were in no rush to sort of unearth them, but they stole thousands of them to sort of bring back to Germany, either to sell or to just show as sort of war souvenirs.
1: The archaeologists who fought the Nazis and saved the treasures of ancient Greece. The book is called The American School of Spies. Stephen Tolley, our guest. Take me through this story. You've mentioned it now a couple of times, and I remember reading it in the book, and it's take me through exactly what you mean. They took these statues from this museum, they buried them in the ground, and they poured concrete over them?
2: Yeah, they sure did. They started about 10 months before the Nazis came. They knew this was going to happen. And they sort of harnessed all the sort of intellectual power of Greece. They used professors to come in, and they sort of rated the statue. This one is the most important in this field. We have to bury it. And they brought in engineers to build sort of walls to withstand any bombings, you know, even when it was underneath the ground. They brought professors in to say, you know, this type of bronze is going to react to water in the soil, so we have to cover it in this type of glaze. So they just, they broke up, opened the floors of the museum. They did sort of triage. They chose the most important statues and dug these enormous pits. And Rodney Young was there for the burial. He was part of the sort of saving of these artifacts even before the war began. And then they just filled in the dirt. They kept lists of what was underneath there, and those they hid those sort of in the Bank of Athens in the vault. And they buried it over and put a fresh coat, and they only finished about 10 days before the Nazis marched in. So the Nazis came in. They were, you know, Hitler sent all these archaeologists of his own down to sort of collect and appraise this art. And they walk into this museum, and it is silent and empty. They're only like the placard saying this statue was found in, you know, the Bay of Athens in this year, but all the art was gone. So they were sort of flabbergasted, but they felt that they own this museum, they own this country, so there was no rush in sort of digging them up.
1: So the only thing I was left was a little placard saying what was there, and the statue was long gone.
2: Exactly.
1: Yeah. So pretty smart for them to realize and to see the handwriting on the wall that the Nazis were coming, and they were coming for their art a year before they actually came.
2: Yeah, not only did they do that, one other thing I found that I had not known about was there were actually underground factories where these artisans created fake heirlooms and fake artifacts to sell to German soldiers. Because that was, you know, one real source of the damage to these artifacts was that in all these small towns across Greece, you know, German soldiers ruled the roost. So they could march into any museum, and they did. And they would just pluck things off the shelves and say, this is mine now. They put it in their rucksack, or they would bundle them up and ship them to Germany. So the Greeks started creating fake, ancient artifacts, and they would sell them in the marketplace to sort of keep the real ones safe, and they would give the Germans this fake notion that they were taking home things that were 2,000 years old when really they were 2 weeks old.
1: Stephen Tolley, did you ever run across, I guess, the CIA operative or the OSS operative, Mo Berg?
2: Mo Berg, yeah, he was involved, not exactly in Greece, but of course, yeah, the Boston Red Sox catcher, brilliant guy, spoke many languages. He did work for the OSS, he did work for William Donovan, so yeah, he's sort of all over this sort of story, but he was not an archaeologist, but he was sort of a brilliant guy.
1: Take me through when, after the war, I'm assuming, they busted up the concrete and found the statues. I mean, that's a classic. Somebody had to write it down to tell them where the statues actually were, I would think.
2: Yeah, all the lists were in the in the Bank of Athens, as I mentioned. But yeah, it became sort of a national celebration when they sort of broke open the concrete and the workmen dug out the soil, and they had these huge hoists that lifted these, you know, really heavy statues out of the earth. And for the Greeks, I don't even know what to compare it to. Maybe it's if we hid the Constitution, the original Constitution, or the Liberty Bell. For them, these artifacts were Greece in a sense. So when they resurrected them, I found accounts from people who were there, and they were weeping because they felt like Greece is saved. You know, the country is in ruins, but what is most necessary is here. So they took them a couple of years to get everything organized, and they sort of had a grand reopening of the museum with all these statues in place. People flew in from all over the world. It was sort of, you know, like the Phoenix rising from the ashes. This showed that Greece had sort of persevered and survived the war, and its heritage was intact.
1: It's amazing how history is told through the art of its people, isn't it?
2: It really is.
1: Yeah. So how successful were they, and how successful was Germany getting things out of Greece? Do we have any idea? I mean, obviously some things escaped and some things were lost forever.
2: You know, yeah, the museums are still getting things back today. They're recent headlines in the New York Times I saw where a batch of small artifacts was brought back. It's hard to put an estimate on it because, you know, a lot of these things were just stolen in the middle of the night or things like that. But certainly hundreds of thousands of artifacts left Greece illegally and then ended up either in private collections or sort of on the antiquities market, and they were sold. Greece has gotten tens of thousands back, but, you know, you can go to famous museums and they still have pieces of Greek art that should not belong there. And what they often say is, you know, when the Greeks demand the return of these items, they say, well, this is from a personal collection. It's not the state property. And that personal collection is from a soldier who was in Athens at the time and obviously stole these things. But they get around it by saying it's a private collection. We can't touch it. It's been donated under these conditions. So, yeah, that is a tragedy. But I think they're going to continue to get more and more back because there's continuing pressure on the Germans to do this. So it's been very successful as a retrieval operation. It's just that there's still more pieces out there.
1: Yeah, Stephen Tolley, the book came out, The American School of Spies. The book came out earlier this summer. What's been the reaction? Any reaction from the Greek countries, or what kind of a response have you gotten?
2: Yeah, actually, we got a publishing deal in Greece, so the book is going to be published in the language in a few months. So, and I'm going down to the Greek embassy to do a presentation. And, yeah, so there's been a lot of excitement on that part. I haven't gone back to Greece to do a reading or anything, but I think they're very proud of, you know, the part that they played. It was not only Americans, it was the Greeks, and many of them you know, were punished. Some of them died protecting these artifacts. The Germans were so angry that they wouldn't turn them over that they shot some of these people. Or some of them starved to death because the Germans starved Athens for a couple summers during the war. And these curators who had these small museums were getting no food, but they were still protecting these relics. So it's a very moving story.
1: The American School of Spies. Hollywood come calling. Have you sold the rights?
2: We're talking to a production company right now, so it looks like it's going to be option. You know, in Hollywood, they option the book, and then they try to get a director and a star. So we're at the beginning of that, but, yeah, things look promising on that end.
1: Stephen Tolley, the book is called The American School of Spies, The Archaeologists Who Fought the Nazis and Saved the Treasures of Ancient Greece. It is a good read, hard to put down. Stephen Tolley, thank you very much for your time. I hope I did the story justice, and thanks for stopping by.
2: Thanks for having me. It was great.
1: You got it. America at Night, back in a moment.
0: America at Night with McGraw-Milhaven, where the nation comes to talk.

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1: All right, we are, what are we doing here? Lots of text messages to get to here. My voice is holding out. By the way, next hour we'll have open phones. And if you ever want to talk and not be cut off, tonight might be a good time to call because I'm going to try and save my voice. I'm going to try and make it through the week, baby. I've got I got my drugs. I got my medication. Talk to the doctor. It's a common cold, but, you know, it's one of these things that it's just headaches and sore throats and just general malaise, if you will. Let's go to the text line. Text your comments to 1-844-2-McGraw, 1-844-262-4729. The text messaging. This is from Mercer, Pennsylvania. Donald Trump is providing that he is a master of deflection. When is the last time you heard him mention the Epstein files? Here's another one. Hey, McGraw, I listen to your podcast every day, wasting 2 hours of my time. I think I'm addicted. How much are you going to pay me? Ha! Heading home from the Cardinals-Pirates game, listening to last night's podcast regarding Dave from Texas. Trump established a board of peace for Gaza with himself as chairman for life. Numerous countries were invited to join the board for $1 billion buy-in, and they would build a Gazan Riviera. Yeah, I don't know. Is that exactly how that story came down? I don't remember that. Interesting topic tonight, McGraw. My brother was involved in energy and AI. He strongly believes we're overbuilding data centers. But why don't these supposedly smart people at companies like Microsoft stop spending? Shouldn't they know better? Well, it sounds like they're beginning to start to think about that. If you heard our first hour's guest, Sultan Megi, he's saying that he was in New York with a bunch of hedge fund guys, and they're starting to ask the question, hey, wait a minute. When are we ever going to see our money again? So I think it's, I don't know. That's what this guy in the room saying, so we'll see. But it's an interesting conversation. Last night you talked about, this is from Wisconsin. Last night you talked about Lindsey Nelson and other broadcasters. Being from St. Louis, you used to have some good stories about Harry Caray from his days with the Cardinals and then in Chicago. You'd probably find some humor stories about Bob Uecker from his days broadcasting in Milwaukee and his brief playing days in St. Louis. Bob Uecker and Caray were terribly colorful and entertaining. You know, it's a shame that we don't have announcers like that anymore. And this is no disrespect to the current crop of professional broadcasters because I could never do it. I just couldn't. I don't have that skill. But you don't have those. You don't have the Harry Carries of the world. You don't have the Lindsey Nelsons of the world, the Ralph Kiners of the world. They're much more official sounding broadcasters. They throw stats at you 100 different times, but they don't tell you the stories. I like a good story in between pitches. Stay right there. We'll do open phones next hour. Our executive director is Tom DeLack tonight. The man behind the stick is Richard Good. I'm McGraw Millhaven. And this is America at Night on Westwood One.
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13: From ABC News, I'm Dave Packer. President Trump taking center stage at the United Nations today, and after making a threat before the General Assembly that included the option of Iran's annihilation, the president now taking a more optimistic tone about diplomacy. ABC's Karen Travers.
14: His team met with the Iranian delegation that is there in New York for the UN General Assembly. The president described it as a very good meeting, and he said he can't imagine why Iran would not want to make a deal. Now, that's very different than what we've heard from the president in recent weeks, where he has said that Iran is desperate to make a deal.
13: After meeting with President Trump in New York today, Ukraine's President Zelensky telling reporters there is still a lot of open questions when it comes to the next steps for peace talks with Russia and U.S. support for the country's war efforts. Meanwhile, International Atomic Energy Director General Rafael Grossi is concerned about the situation at the Zaporizhzhia nuclear power plant in southern Ukraine.
15: It is unconscionable that you will have such a big nuclear power plant in this situation. So the situation hasn't improved. One could even say that it has deteriorated even further. Important that the IEA is there, that we are trying to contain rather than to solve, to contain the situation to avoid a nuclear accident.
13: Police in Austin, Texas, just releasing a new video detailing the moments before and after a man was shot by an ICE officer. Police Chief Lisa Davis.
16: The detective used his personal dash camera and his personal cell phone to record what he observed.
13: It shows a police officer arriving at the scene. Wilbur Rafael Garces Perez still in his car, shot, wounded, bleeding. While ICE agents were standing off to the side, his attorney says Garces Perez has been released from the hospital, returned to a detention facility, bullets still lodged near his spine. Mixed market on Wall Street. The Dow was lower, but the tech-heavy NASDAQ gained a bit today. 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
13: Family of Mississippi teen Nolan Wells now pushing back against the district attorney's decision not to bring a criminal investigation forward. After a grand jury ruled, the evidence shows Wells' death was consistent with drowning. The family's lawyer, Ben Crump, saying he won't give up with the family.
19: If it was your child, you would want the investigation to stay open and active.
13: As the price of beef goes up, many local barbecue favorites in Texas are beginning to buckle under the pressure. ABC's Jim Ryan.
20: The latest report from the government shows the price of sirloin steak in August at $14.35 a pound, which is actually down from July. As for the long-term trend, says Corpus Christi barbecue restaurant owner David Page.
21: The beef prices have gone up in the last 2 years about 40%, and that is a killer.
20: Fellow restaurateur William Paul Sissimus refuses to raise his prices.
22: I would rather just swallow it.
20: But he has taken beef ribs off his menu. Jim Ryan, ABC News.
13: A search is underway in Houston for a suspected shooter who killed a high school student while on campus Tuesday. Officials say the school had already released for the day when the victim was found. Excitement on the beaches of Southern California. Scientists say they've discovered sea turtle eggs laid in Orange County. Scientists say it's the first time ever recorded nests were found in the U.S. West Coast for any sea turtle species, and they could hatch in around 45 days. Dave Packer, ABC News.
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0: Tomorrow on the show, we got Anthony Scaramucci. How about that? Former White House communications director. Anthony Scaramucci, hedge fund guy, has written a brand new book. He mentions three things that have gotten us to where we are today in a bad way. We'll talk to him tomorrow night. Phone numbers are as follows. 1-844-2-McGraw, 1-844-262-4729. The text line is open. The phones are open. And voicemails a little bit later on. Let's get some headlines for you. President Trump addressed the UN today. He threatened annihilation of Iran. He says he has a big decision to make. He could strike a deal with Iran and finally end the conflict, or he could annihilate the country altogether. Do I drive them into hell with no chance of survival and no hope of future greatness or generations? That is the decision he has to make, according to him. The representatives from Cuba walked out of the chamber after Trump declared that Cuba is an absolutely failed state. He also promised that the Cuban government will fail. Iranian diplomats sat stone-faced on the sidelines of the event. Steve Witkoff and Jared Kushner met with Iranian's foreign minister to discuss a possible deal. The president said afterwards, it's a very good meeting. We'll wait and see. President Trump announced, and J.D. Vance announced, that they have removed 750,000 people from Obamacare. They say the move targets people who either did not meet eligibility requirements or didn't exist. Also in other news, many Americans are taking GLP-1 drugs, those are the weight loss drugs, without any apparent medical reason to do so, which would be weird. Why would you take it if you didn't need a medical reason? I mean, you want to lose, you're skinny and you want to lose an extra 5-10 pounds? That's interesting. Kamala Harris is off the sideline. She's in Detroit today alongside Abdul El Sayed. She's campaigning with him, trying to shore up more moderates and more African Americans. He needs help with both. Apparently, the fine words from Tucker Carlson has not helped Abdul El Sayed with African Americans or moderates. Interesting. talked about this earlier. Low-budget paid creators are flooding the web with political messaging. They're getting paid $30, $40, $50 and posting things online. So everything you're watching on social media is bought and paid for. Kind of an interesting interesting with social media. Social media is the scourge of all society. The FBI is shutting down an investigation into a political advisor to Senator Susan Collins. ProPublica had that story today. That's interesting to see how that thing, if that story's got legs. Maine is a huge political race up in Maine with Susan Collins trying to maintain her her senator's race. So we'll see how all that goes. For the first time in 15 years, Princeton lost its top spot in the U.S. News and World Report's college rankings. MIT overtook Princeton for the first time in 15 years. Some sad news. Hayden Panettiere's death was caused by effects of fentanyl and other drugs. That's a sad story. New research has provided that CTE, that's the brain disease that you get from constant head trauma. A lot of football players are dying from it. Apparently now new tests and new research shows that you could detect it in living patients before. It could only be detected after you die. There are some new tests now that are showing, I guess, that you can be diagnosed with that still living. And then finally, a couple books came out today. Earl Spencer has a new book out about his sister, Diana Spencer, Princess Di. And then, of course, we talked about this earlier. Ari Emanuel's book, Roll the Calls, is getting a whole lot of attention. I saw him on Jon Stewart, saw him with Anderson Cooper. He was with Jon Stewart on the Daily Show. He was on with Morning Joe this morning. He's making the rounds, and he's supposedly going to come on the show. He's scheduled to be on the show here in the next week or so. So we look forward to that. I'll finally leave you with this. Listen to this. This is interesting. On this day in 1864, then President Abraham Lincoln issued a preliminary emancipation proclamation declaring that enslaved peoples in states still in a rebellion would be free. So it was not the Emancipation Proclamation. It was the preliminary Emancipation Proclamation on this day in 1964. The headlines for the New York Times, not a banner headline, but on the left-hand column, the headline reads, "Highly Important." Yeah, you think? Highly important. The president says that Americans are freed from slavery. How's that for a story? All right, 1-844-2-McGraw, 1-844-262-4729. Those are the headlines. We'll take anything you want to talk about. We got a couple of lines open for you right now. 1-844-2-McGraw, 1-844-262-4729. Text messages, voicemails, and phone calls with some first-time callers. Straight ahead, stick around. America at Night, back in a moment.
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2: Let's go to the phones. Let's go to Bill in Wyoming. Bill, don't yell at me. Bill, welcome to America at Night. Thanks for calling.
3: There's a lot of similarity between an artificial intelligence large language model database and a search engine. The major difference between the two of them is that in a large language model, the entire text of entire books is actually put into memory, and the key words are placed into something like a concordance. In a search engine, you actually don't search the websites that you find with the search engine. You're searching something called a metafile, which is has keywords in it, which are placed in the metafile by the writer of the website. And you have to register a website with a search engine or it won't be able to find it. Pure and simple.
2: Okay.
3: I don't understand why it is that we're having such a whoopty-whoopty-doo about building new data centers for AI when large language models, basically what they need is a massive mass memory system, which is gigantic and which can be scanned very, very fast. Okay. You don't have to worry about that too much with a search engine because a search engine, you're searching most meta files are probably under 100 words.
2: Yeah, okay, fine. Search engines are the, you know, very first generation of artificial intelligence. Okay, so what's your point?
3: Well, yeah, but there's a whole lot of difference between what they actually do.
2: Sure, okay. All right, but I mean this isn't a tech conference. What's your greater point, Bill?
3: I guess I've made it.
2: Okay.
3: You don't want any more detail. I'm done.
2: No, I'm asking you, this isn't a tech conference. What's your point? What's your main point explaining this?
3: I'm not a tech conference lecturer.
2: Bill, I want you to get to your point. I understand that artificial intelligence is different.
3: I don't understand what you consider to be a point to get to the point. I've already gotten to the point.
2: You just wanted to call us and tell us that artificial intelligence is similar and yet different than search engine optimization or search engines.
3: Yeah, but you obviously aren't interested in the details of what I've already said. Start giving you details, you say,
2: Bill, calm down, Bill. I don't want you to go into coding reasons for me. But what's your larger, I understand it's different. We all understand it's different. What's your greater point? What did you want to explain? Was there another point you wanted to make other than just to call up and tell us that artificial intelligence is similar and yet different than search engines?
3: Cloud storage data centers can do everything we need for AI as long as the memory in them is faster than as needed as is required for a search engine.
2: Okay. Bill, thank you very much for your insight. I appreciate it. I don't know. I mean, it's like I'm dating the guy. It's like we're dating. And I say that it's like when a man and a woman, right? A man's from Mars, a woman's from Venus. What's your point? What do you mean, what's my point? I just get to... Catherine in Vancouver, welcome to America at Night.
4: Sometimes I wonder if that's a real skit you guys are doing because it's a real skit.
2: It's real. It ain't. There's nothing fake about it. There's no script with that guy.

0: That's all okay, natural.
1: All natural. You know the story you had on with the Greek artwork being buried?
0: Yes.
1: Well, I got a story for you.
0: Oh, boy. What's your point?
1: What's my point? The D&E out here in Vancouver, you know, where we have the roller coaster and all that?
0: Yes.
1: Okay. They've been finding cannons buried under there from Germany, from the war.
0: Oh, is that right?
1: Yeah. You can find it online. It'd be a really cool story to look up.
0: They're finding.
1: It just reminded me of that.
0: Yeah. They're finding what? What are they finding?
1: German cannons.
0: German cannons. And where are they finding them?
1: Underneath the ground and at the Peony Exhibition Park here in Vancouver.
0: Wow. How about that? That's a weird story.
1: I think they found a couple. It's really cool. Okay, I'm going, how does that happen? Because, well, you know, well, dogs are always buried their bones, right? So you never know what you're walking on, right?
0: Yeah, no, that's a good point. Catherine in Vancouver, stay away from those German tanks and those German cannons. Thanks for checking in. So I got to tell you a funny story that happened to me today. So yesterday, apropos of absolutely nothing, Pat Boone popped up in my feed. Apparently, Pat Boone was friends with President Trump and was making some comment to President Trump. I popped up in whatever I was reading. And I read that and I said, you know, whatever happened to Debbie Boone? And so I, you know, went into a deep dive and found out, you know, Debbie Boone is still performing and still singing and so on and so forth. So that was yesterday. So this morning, some of you know, I also do a morning show in St. Louis. And so this morning I'm going in and I'm listening to the show before me. It's a farm show. And it's Carl, my producer, hosts this farm show. And as I'm driving in, listening to him, his show, he does this segment about musical birthdays. And it just so happened that Debbie Boone's birthday is today. She's 70 years young today.
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0: I hadn't thought about Debbie Boone in a while, and yet I looked her up yesterday, and then today is her birthday. So I told this story on the air today, and I'll tell it again because a lot of people didn't believe it. Now, when I was a kid, as you know, I grew up with a large family, five sisters, a mother, a grandmother, a whole lot of women, not a lot of men in the family. And in 1977, You Light Up My Life, the song, Debbie Boone's song, comes on. And as a 10-year-old, I take a liking to this song. And my sisters and my mother and the parents and the infrastructure is having a debate. It's coming up on Christmas time, and they're having a debate whether or not they want to buy me the 45 of Debbie Boone, You Light Up My Life. And the reason why I liked the song so much is that as a 10-year-old, I had a thing for Debbie Boone. She lit up my life. Now, I didn't know what that meant other than there was this girl before videos, but she would, you know, she was singing on every variety show and she was all over the place. And this 10-year-old took a liking to Debbie Boone. And so I liked the song because I liked her. And so they go ahead and they buy me the album, they buy me the 45, You Light Up My Life. And so it's Christmas and they give me the song, the record and whatever else. And there was a debate going on in the house, which I subsequently learned shortly thereafter, that they didn't want to buy me the album, the 45, You Light Up My Life, because they thought that that would have made me somewhat of a fancy boy. And they didn't want me to be a fancy boy, if you get my drift. But it wasn't that it was that I had a thing for Debbie Boone. So they all thought I liked the song and might be a fancy boy. I like Debbie Boone. I like the song because I thought Debbie Boone was gorgeous. And I had a thing for Debbie Boone. So there you go. But they were worried that was, you know, oh my goodness, he likes this. Really, He likes this really, I guess, feminine song from this singer, and oh my goodness, is that going to turn him into a fancy boy? And oh my goodness, our only son is going to be a fancy boy. Not that there's anything wrong with that. But it turned out that they bought me the album, and then they like hit it on me. They wouldn't let me play it. But it's because I had a thing for Debbie Boone. Happy birthday, Debbie Boone. Isn't that weird how I looked at it? I looked up one day, and then the next day it turns out just happenstance happens to be your birthday. By the way, You Light Up My Life, considered one of the 11 best songs of the 20th century, according to like Rolling Stone. It's a great song. Debbie Boone, happy birthday. All right, stay right there. We'll get some phone calls, text messages, and some voicemails.
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1: ABC News, I'm Dave Packer. President Trump returning to Washington from the UN General Assembly in New York. He met with Ukraine's President Zelensky. His last scheduled meeting was with Venezuela's acting president, Delcy Rodriguez, and the president taking a more optimistic tone about diplomacy with Iran. ABC's Karen Travers.
2: His team met with the Iranian delegation that is there in New York for the UN General Assembly. The president described it as a very good meeting, and he said he can't imagine why Iran would not want to make a deal. Now, that's very different than what we've heard from the president in recent weeks, where he has said that Iran is desperate to make a deal.
1: New video released by Austin police show Wilbur Rafael Garces Perez shot by an ICE officer in his car, wounded and bleeding, while ICE agents were standing off to the side. Austin PD is investigating. Garces Perez's lawyer says he's been returned to a detention facility. A Sri Lankan court sentencing 15 men to life in prison for the role in the 2019...
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1: All right, let's go to some voicemails from Friday night. Joe in Salem, Arkansas. Welcome to America at Night.
2: Quick draw. This quarter of a percent raise in the interest rates, Trump's not happy about. But he's not going to criticize the man that he nominated and bragged on for so long. Instead, he's blaming the board for a unanimous vote with him. But he done exactly what Lewis Powell would have done to slow inflation. And what he don't get is, in order for inflation to slow, you have to raise slowly the cost of money. Otherwise, you're going to continually have cheap money will cause the money supply to increase, and then inflation will just go gangbusters again. That's why we're in this fix that we're in right now. He just doesn't get it. So they've done the right thing under the system that they're working under. Trump really needs to take a course in fractional reserve banking. There'll be several more increases, in my opinion, before they ever get it under control.
1: Joe in Salem, Arkansas, fast becoming my favorite caller. The only thing is Trump nominated Jerome Powell, too, but he was quick to criticize him. But I think your point is well taken. Joe in Connecticut wants to talk about Bill O'Reilly. Joe, what do you got?
3: Good evening, Mr. McGraw. Bill O'Reilly. Two big problems, two solutions. Fearless.
1: Emo Phillips checking in on Bill O'Reilly. Joe Marie in Ohio. Welcome to America at Night.
4: Everybody's got dogs, and I don't have a dog. I have a rubber plant and a space heater. And I talked to him, and the rubber plant was in a 3-inch pot, not 6 feet tall, and the space heater has a thermostat, but somehow it only seems to turn on when I'm cold. And I thought I'd mention that because dogs aren't the only game in town. Okay. Thanks a lot. I'm just so glad to be able to say that because it's been bugging me since last night. Bye.
1: Okay. She has a rubber plant and a dog, and now she feels better. We're here for her. Let's go to South Carolina. South Carolina, welcome to America at Night.
5: Yes. I would wish that McGraw would take interest in the illegals in the country that are taking and keeping the jobs of people that were born here, paid taxes here, and have reached age like me of 78 that can't afford to eat. We're out here trying to cut grass, do landscaping, and can't get the jobs on, even on construction because of the illegals. And they are illegal. I live right in the middle of them. For 13, 14 years, I've been watching it. I know they don't have driver's license. I know they buy new automobiles. They take insurance out on them. And they say they have an international driver's license. And I'm sitting in Myrtle Beach, South Carolina, and I assure you it's an undeclared sanctuary city. Please, someone take interest.
1: 78 years old, and you're afraid that undocumented workers are taking your job? What job are you doing that an undocumented worker is doing? What job would you like to do? Would you like to be a roofer? Would you like to be a landscaper? I'm confused by that. And again, I don't know of too many undocumented workers who are taking the jobs of Americans. They usually do the jobs Americans don't want to do. Right? I mean, it's often not whether you hear the story where the undocumented worker is working as a bond trader on Wall Street. They're a day laborer at Home Depot. They're a roofer. They're working the fields in agriculture. They're working at a meatpacking plant. Not a lot of Americans are signing up for those types of jobs. So I'm a little confused as to your comments. But I do appreciate them from South Carolina. Rob in New Haven, Connecticut, welcome to America at Night. Rob, you there?
6: I had a couple. Yes, yeah. Yeah, so yeah, you hear me?
1: Yeah, go ahead.
6: Ooh. Oh, yeah, sorry. Yeah, I had a couple of questions, you know, a couple different ones. Did you ever hear of the term WAP?
1: Without papers? Without papers?
6: Yeah, what nationality is that? Is that Latin American?
1: That's a derogatory term for the Italians, apparently, who came over through Ellis Island, and they, when they came over, they were without papers, so the nickname WOP.
6: Yes, now what do they call the South Americans or Central Americans? Illegal aliens? I'm just, you know, you're not Mr. Cotter, but you see what I'm saying? Without papers years ago was cool, no problem, look the other way. Now they don't call whoever it is. You could be from Ireland or Hungary or, you know, whatever, my family, and you're not called a WAP no more without papers. You're called an illegal alien or something, immigrant or whatever.
1: But that question. Well, but I mean, at the time, America was very welcoming to right, and so they sent out the APB, please come to America. Give us your tired, your weak, those burning.
6: Irish, no need to apply. Irish.
1: Well, that
6: no
1: Irish. Well, that was the sign they would see on the storefront.
6: Boston.
1: Yeah.
6: Yes.
1: Well, and New York and New York and other places. Yeah. No. I mean, America was very welcome.
6: I don't want to harp on that though.
1: Yeah. Okay. All right. Go ahead.
6: I got other things. If you don't, I mean,
1: Go ahead. Go ahead.
6: Now, here's a question for you. This is a totally different subject, you know, with the United Nations in town. Now, Russia blows up Ukraine, the buildings, Kiev, they supposedly kidnap the Ukraine children, and they blow up their grain boats leaving so they can try to make money. Then Trump says, yo, don't bomb Russia's oil reserves or their pump stations because they need that money so they could buy more weapons to blow you up. Is there something I'm missing?
1: Well, I think President Trump told Ukraine, don't blow up the diesel refineries because that's putting a strain on diesel prices around the world, which I don't know how much a diesel refinery or a diesel capacity.
6: But it's a war.
1: No. But I mean, I don't know how much that affects the price of diesel. Not much. There are other reasons why diesel has gone up. But be that as it may, it is a strange thing to say to Ukraine, who is fighting for their lives. Hey, we're really not going to help you, but yet don't do this to Russia because it's hurting us. It's a very strange tactic to use with Ukraine.
6: Yeah, I thought the same thing. Unless, you know, that's normal. You know, it's a new thing. And here's one thing about that girl you said about Debbie Boone, if you don't mind. Did she sing that song? Another song when I was growing up in the 70s is my friend's mother. You work from 9 to 5 again.
1: That was Sheena E. or Sheena Easton, I think.
6: Oh boy. Yeah. Okay. Yeah. Because I heard that.
1: That was Sheena E. or Sheena Easton, but I know the song you're thinking of. By the way, that was a terrible rendition, Rob. Don't ever do that at karaoke night.
6: Here's one more word I got. Oh, question.
1: Yes.
6: Webster Dictionary, the new definition for next year, I think.
1: Yes.
6: It's going to be called Trumper Tantrum.
1: Okay. All right. Rob in New Haven.
6: Tantrum, that's my prediction.
1: Rob in New Haven with a smorgasbord of topics tonight. Darius in California, welcome to America at Night. Thanks for calling.
7: Hi, thank you.
1: Hi.
7: Hey, so I wanted to talk about, you know, about Israel's existence. And first of all, I'm Iranian. I'm from California, and I completely support the state of Israel. And I wanted to talk about its original existence and how it came to be. And how the Ottoman Empire in World War I joined Germany's war of aggression with the goal of taking land. And they lost that war. That is why Israel exists. Not because of the Balfour Declaration, not because of the Peel Commission, not because of all this other stuff. It is because an adversary started a war and lost. And I believe that when you start a war with the goal of taking land, what should your punishment be? Lose your land.
1: But I thought Israel was created after World War II.
7: No. No, it was created in, well, it was originally created in World War II, but the mandate of Palestine, when Britain took over that land, it was after World War I. It was after the Ottoman Empire losing World War I. The British then decided to give half of the portion of the land to the Jews. So the state of Israel's existence is dependent on the Ottomans joining Germany's World War I war and losing.
1: Okay.
7: Yeah. So, I mean, like, people are in this day and age right now, people are questioning even that Israel has a right to exist. It exists because Islamists started a war and joined Germany in World War I and lost. British then won that war and then gave it back to the Jews.
1: Yeah, I know that there's a whole lot going on right now with all of this, and it's you can't have a conversation with people without the world blowing up or people throwing death threats at you because you don't agree with their opinion.
7: What do you think should be a country's punishment that starts a war?
1: Well, no, look. I'm not, look. Here's what I'll say about this. I truly think that the people who yell free Palestine are misinformed. I think they don't understand the history. I don't think they understand the current situation. Of course, everybody wants a free Palestine. Everybody wants these people to be free to live their lives and raise their children. But they're being oppressed by their own government, by their own Hamas. That's the problem. Israel would be more than happy to allow them to live in peace in the West Bank or in the Gaza Strip if they could be if their leaders could be trusted to not try and destroy or wipe Israel off the face of the earth. So are there things Israel's done wrong in the past? I'm sure there has. Are there things that they wish they could have done better? Sure, absolutely. But when you yell free Palestine, I think it's a sort of people are misunderstanding
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1: and what's going on. That's what I think.
7: If I could say one more thing.
1: Go ahead, Darius. You get the last word.
7: Since World War I, Arab Islamists have started 16 wars against Israel and lost every single time. There have been 8 chances at peace that Palestine could have had a state of their own, and they chose war every single time. Start wars with the goal of taking land and lose your land.
1: Darius in California, first time caller. Call back anytime. Thanks for checking in.
7: Thank you, sir.
1: You got it. All right, let's go to try and get another one in here. Let's go to John Doe in Ohio. Ohio, welcome to America at Night.
9: Just heard Friday night. I heard a fellow say we can't have a ground war. We don't even make shovels. Yes, we do. I work at a place they make the shovel heads of the metal parts. For True Temper, good shovels. We make 2,000, 2,200 a day of the shovel heads. So, hey, to take the shovel to fight a war, we got them. And they're American made. Thank you.
1: All right, Ohio checking in. A man makes shovels. Got offended by that comment. All right, good to know. All right, we've got time for Chicago. Chicago checks in from America at Night. Chicago, what do you got for us?
10: You're 100% right about this, Trump. He talks out of both sides of his mouth on a regular basis. This country has become a country of double standards, contradictions, and alternative facts. I just don't understand what's happened here. First, he's the enemy of this Menominee there of New York, the mayor. Now he's congratulating him. This is the second time he invited him over there to the White House, had him flown in. First, he was Comey's best friend. I remember him embracing Comey, the FBI director from before in the past, on real-time TV, on the nightly news. Now, then afterwards, he became his worst enemy. This guy is, you know, I mean, consistently lying, consistently talking out of both sides of his mouth. What he's doing now, $5,000 for every man, woman, and child, I guess, if the Republicans hold the House and Senate here in the midterms. Well, I don't know what's going on here in this country. It's not the country I grew up in. It's 180 degrees away from the way things used to be here. Keep up the good work. I agree with you. And I hope you continue to do the job you have been doing. All the best.
1: I don't know what. He said he agrees with me. I don't know what I said that he agrees with. But anyway, we got a break. America at Night, back in a moment.
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2: Hey, we'll leave you with this. Hurricane Polo you haven't heard about because it was just a storm in the Pacific Ocean. And today, the rapid advancement, once this storm hit the warm water of the Pacific Ocean, did it turn into a Category 5 hurricane. Hurricane Polo has increased in intensity from a tropical storm on September 21st, Sunday, to now a Category 5 on Tuesday with 160 miles an hour winds. It's they say it's the fastest on record in the eastern Pacific, and experts are calling it truly remarkable. The National Hurricane Center said Tuesday morning is among the fastest ever recorded. Hurricane Polo. It's a few hundred miles southwest of Mexico, and its perceived path is to go up into somewhat Baja California, but it has yet to reach landfall, according to the models, through Sunday. So we'll keep an eye on it. But the fastest a storm has gone from a tropical storm to a hurricane. Pretty interesting stuff. All right, we're done. Anthony Scaramucci tomorrow night. Thanks for checking in. Thanks for putting up with me. We'll see you tomorrow.
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2: President Trump returning to Washington from the UN General Assembly in New York. He made a threatening speech about Iran to the assembly.
3: Or do I annihilate the Islamic Republic and do it quickly, never giving them a chance to kill and destroy people and countries again?
2: But then following the three-hour meeting that U.S. officials had with the Iranian delegation, Trump now saying that there's lots of momentum for Iran to make a deal. State Department Deputy Principal Spokesman Tommy Pigott.
4: It would be obvious for the Iranian regime to make a deal. We'll see if more information comes out of that meeting. But fundamentally, and once again to stress, the choice is there for the Iranian regime, a path towards peace and prosperity or continued consequences for their malign activity.
2: Trump also met with Ukraine's President Zelensky. A grand jury in Jackson County, Mississippi, saying it won't pursue criminal charges in the death of teenager Nolan Wells. Wells was last seen with friends July 4th on a boat near Horn Island in the Gulf, the family pushing back on the jury's finding that the death was accidental and demanding a more thorough investigation. His last scheduled meeting was with Venezuela's acting president, Delcy Rodriguez. That about President Trump. And the family of Mississippi teen Nolan Wells, well, we'd had that before, too. So let's continue with this story.
5: Nolan is loved.
6: She's from Texas, I can tell by the way.
2: With 23 weeks at the top of the Billboard 100, Ella Langley's Choosin' Texas has become the longest-running number one hit of all time on the Billboard Top 100. To Wall Street, it was a mixed day, with the Dow on Tuesday losing 185 points. The NASDAQ, though, was up nearly a half a percent, gaining 122 points. You're listening to ABC News.
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2: A powerful nor'easter heads for the East Coast, bringing a flood threat as alerts go up from New Bern, North Carolina, to Seaside Heights, New Jersey. ABC News Chief Meteorologist Ginger Z.
9: A big push of water, waves, erosion possible as this coastal low develops. And then it's its proximity to the coast that will be highly dependent on what you end up seeing from New York City to Boston. That western track is way windier. Either way, this thing sticks around for far too long for my liking, all the way through Sunday.
2: The race is on as Alaska's biggest bears compete. National Parks Fat Bear Week is on. ABC's Michelle Franzen.
10: It's an Alaska tradition. Fat Bear Week in full swing. Voting opened on Tuesday to choose this year's heavyweight. It follows a summer of live web cameras showing bear contenders gorging on salmon along the rushing rivers of Katmai National Park, all in preparation for hibernation season. Last year's champ, nicknamed Chunk, looks like he's ready for a repeat. Michelle Franzen, ABC News.
2: In Texas, the leaders of Camp Mystic face a potential criminal investigation from the Texas Rangers that could include manslaughter or negligent homicide charges in the deaths of more than 24 girls in those devastating floods last year. No charges have been filed yet. Another health scare for music legend Lionel Richie after he underwent a heart procedure. His team saying everything went perfectly and he's now on the road to recovery. His touring schedule is now on pause. Dave Packer, ABC News.
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15: All right, let's get right into it. First of all, thanks for sticking around. It's a Tuesday night, America at Night, from coast to coast. We are live, courtesy of Westwood One. Let's get right into it. Last week, our guest was so fascinating, we did not have enough time to get to all the things we wanted to get to. So we asked him back, and he graciously said, sure. So we're going to spend the whole hour with Sultan Megji, is the CEO of Frontier Foundry, a senior technical expert at CSIS, and the Integration Chief Innovation Officer for the U.S. FDIC. He has worked in the government capacity at the U.S. Treasury, the Federal Reserve, the European Central Bank, the G7, the G20, all working as security and technology. Sultan Megji, welcome back to America at Night. Thanks for joining us.
16: Thanks for having me back.
15: You wrote this interesting story about post-quantum future with banking, and I want to get to that a little bit later on, but I want to start with asking you some follow-up questions from the last time you were on the show, because we got so much response and so many questions to what you said. And I want to start off with the data centers. Last time you were on the show, you said that they're building these data centers and there's just not the capacity you see that these data centers are needed. Explain that for a second. What exactly do you mean? You also said that you think that half of the data centers that are already on the drawing board for this year will not be built. What are you talking about?
16: Well, that's a nice big multi-part question. So I'll start with the last half of it, which is we're already seeing pullback in hyperscaler and large data center constructions for really two reasons. One is there just isn't the commercial demand on the enterprise side. Big enterprise companies, your Fortune 500s, your big banks, your healthcare systems, et cetera, don't need that kind of capacity in those kinds of technologies to get the kind of value from artificial intelligence that they want. The second is political, and it's a hometown grown issue. I think you and I were both in St. Louis last time we spoke, and there have been a number of data center projects in the suburbs of St. Louis that have been killed because the local town folk just don't want it in their backyard. And between those two, we're seeing quite a big pullback. Probably the two biggest pullbacks so far in the last 6 months that I've noticed is, number one, OpenAI pulled back on their big Stargate program, which is a huge series of data centers around the world. And then Microsoft, obviously a very large technology company, has also pulled back on their capital expenditures on data center construction.
15: You said that you mentioned something about your laptop being more powerful, and so you don't need data centers. What did you mean by that?
16: Yeah, so over the last 18 months or so, a series of advancements in mathematics has evolved to the point where you can build and run on your own laptop, the same laptop you would buy at your local electronics store, an AI system as good as the fanciest things from Anthropic or OpenAI from about a year and a half ago. And we're seeing incredible advancements in those technologies on almost a daily basis. Just last week, a new open source AI system came out that you can run on your laptop, and it's just like running, a large frontier model from one of the big vendors. But it has two things that are very interesting. One is, obviously, uses far less electricity. And the second is, it's entirely private. You're not sharing your information with a big tech company that you don't have any proof that they're not going to take your data and lose it or do something that you don't want with it.
15: So there's been a number of people who say we need these data centers and we need to build them. Obviously, they're spending billions of dollars on these data centers. Some of them are so big, they are literally bigger than the island of Manhattan that are on the drawing board. You seem to be one of the few out there saying it's just not needed and this capital expenditure is going to come back and bite them. Is that what you're saying?
16: It is, and it certainly puts me as an outlier relative to a lot of other people. But let me explain a couple of reasons why I think this. So first is, the vast majority of the firms that are very invested in building these very large data centers, your Microsofts, your Amazons, your Googles, have made trillions of dollars. And I'm not joking when I say trillions of dollars over the last 15 years in cloud computing. And in a lot of ways, they're just taking the cloud computing playbook and spreadsheet and repeating that and not really doing the math on if their customers actually are going to need it. So that's the first part. The second part is, these large enterprises make investment decisions based on 3, 5, 7 years of capital expenditures. They don't just say, okay, next year we're going to build a data center. You can't build one of these big hyperscaler data centers that quickly. In fact, just ordering the air conditioning system for one of them can take 3 years to be on the waiting list. And so they've made these investment decisions using old technology decisions. So they made this decision based on a technology need or an assumption of a technology need from 2, 3, 4 years ago. And what we've learned is that the vast majority of enterprise value, the people who are paying top dollar for artificial intelligence, are using these frontier models in much smaller bite-sized pieces than these huge, you know, uses of them. So, you know, I'm sure you've heard people talk about tokens, right? There's this whole notion of token economics. Well, tokens have gotten far more expensive, and some of the newer frontier models will use 1,000 tokens when previously they might have needed 10,000 tokens. Well, if you're using one-tenth as many tokens, you need far less than one-tenth of computing space. And so they've made these investment decisions not knowing that this miniaturization technology would move as quickly as it has. Now they're at a point where most of the enterprises that are really owning their own destiny and building their own artificial intelligence are using small amounts of these old, bigger token needed systems and using more efficient systems internally for the actual enterprise value.
15: So are the money guys, you're starting to see or read some of this creep in, like the money guys are starting to ask questions. Are you starting to see the money guys pull back? Are you starting to see the money guys ask some of these more forward-thinking questions?
16: I absolutely am. In fact, I'm in New York today at a conference from one of the biggest Wall Street research firms this week, and I was in a conference session today that was just full of CFOs of big enterprises talking about how they are navigating to use these lighter weight technologies, these more modern artificial intelligence systems, instead of these frontier model systems. And these are the CFOs of Fortune 500 companies, some of the biggest banks, and they all realize that the economics are just becoming unwieldy. They're seeing a lot of money being spent and not a lot of value being created.
15: Which is what I said the other day. So I feel like I could be in this room with all these CEOs who are asking all these simple questions. We have data centers right now, and we have smaller data centers. And the idea, I guess, was if a data center in a 1 acre, or, you know, in a building is good, then a data center in 50 acres is better, right? I mean, that was just the economy of scale. That was the idea. Are these data centers that are already in some of these buildings and some of these places, are they going to be enough to handle all of this? I mean, we're going to need some data centers, I would think.
16: Oh, absolutely. We are going to need some data centers. In fact, we'll definitely even need more than what's available today. But that doesn't mean we need 5-mile-long data centers or one the size of the island of Manhattan, like you were describing a moment ago. I think two things have been overlooked in this conversation. Number one is there are a lot of data centers out there, and there are a lot of data centers that have been around for a long time. Why aren't we retrofitting those? Why aren't we putting in the new cooling technologies that don't require as much water as some of these ones that are being built now or are being built? Why aren't we looking at putting more distributed capacity out there? So take a take a 100,000-foot data center and make it a high-density data center instead of a low-density data center? These are questions that I think I feel like a lot of people should be asking now.
15: Sultan Meghji is our guest. Hold that thought. He is somebody who has lived in the cybersecurity space. He has worked as an advisor capacity for the FBI, the CIA, the U.S. Treasury, the Federal Reserve, the European Central Bank, and on and on and on. He's co-founder and CEO of a group called the Frontier Foundry. Sultan Meghji, hold that thought. Lots more to get to with data centers and the future of banking and technology. All of that straight ahead. America at Night, back in a moment.
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1: Our guest, Sultan Megji, is a self-described outlier, saying and questioning data centers and the future of data centers. He has spent over 30 years working at the intersection of artificial intelligence, national security, biosecurity, and federal regulation. Sultan, before we get to this article about banking, look into your crystal ball, or more importantly, when you say these things about data centers and you question the need for all of these data centers, what kind of reaction do you get, and when do you see people starting to see it your way?
2: So in October of last year, I wrote a paper that talked about the inefficiencies of GPUs and kind of how much electricity they waste. And I took it and tried to get it published, and nobody would publish it. I ended up just publishing it myself on Substack. And by the time we got to April of this year, the market had identified that, and we saw a non-trivial correction in the prices of GPUs. NVIDIA stock did a bit of a correction, a bunch of other stuff. And that was when this notion of differential models and multimodal AI became a bigger issue. So I would say 6 months is how long it took from when I figured it out to when the market figured it out.
1: So but tell me more about this meeting today with some of these finance guys. They're starting to understand what you're seeing through the weeds.
2: Absolutely, they are. In fact, probably the most common two refrains today at this conference was, number one, how to actually get some degree of better earnings out of this AI instead of it just being a cost, which so far it seems to have only been a cost. And then the second is how to actually make the products and services that these companies offer better and make their employees' lives better and make their customers happier. And thus far, they haven't been able to demonstrate that with these current generations of AI systems.
1: One last question about our last conversation we had last week, and that was, you threw out the word cat videos. Are these data centers being built to solve the greatest cancer problems in medical research? Or are they there to produce cat videos for the millions and millions of people who want cat videos?
2: Well, obviously curing cancer

0: is more beneficial to our civilization than more cat memes. But I will say that it does seem that more compute power goes to cat memes than curing cancer right now.
1: Hmm, interesting. Okay. Now, there's an article you wrote that was published, and this was published on the website Center for Strategic and International Studies, and it talks about the banking system and quantum computing. Talk about this. This is something else no one's talking about. Explain what this paper was and the bell you're ringing about banking.
0: So a quantum computer is different than the normal computers we use on a daily basis. So I'm sure you've heard the word digital or a digital computer before, you know, ones and zeros. This is all part of, you know, our normal language today. Quantum computers don't use ones and zeros. They basically use every number imaginable. And so for some kinds of math, quantum computers are billions of times faster. And I do mean billions of times. So for example, when you go to your bank's website and it's encrypted and you can trust that your bank is storing your information and that hackers aren't able to get in and they're not able to steal your money and all that, they're using digital encryption. So encryption designed on normal computers. That is incredibly hard to break. The encryption we use right now is called RSA, and a normal computer would take
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0: Do it in seconds. And over the last 10 years, there have been tremendous advances in quantum computing to the point now where we have the first generations of quantum computers online. U.S. government has them. Commercials, companies have them. You can rent them on Amazon's cloud if they like. There is a tremendous concern that I have, and I've been writing about this for a decade, that we need to do a better job of securing the financial sector against bad actors with quantum computers hacking into our banking system.
1: So you're saying that this quantum computer, which is available, can hack into a bank's security within minutes, as opposed to old computers, which it would take years.
0: That's correct. Now, you don't need a quantum computer to defend against a quantum computer. You can use a digital computer with a new kind of encryption on it. You basically just change an encryption library to a newer version. And for quite a while now, the U.S. government has been building standards around what that new kind of encryption looks like. When I was at the FDIC in 2021, I actually put the first quantum encryption working group together for the financial regulators. And so we've been working on this, and the U.S. Treasury just announced that it's time for us to actually take it seriously, because now they're starting to get concerned about this. But the great thing is there are about 8,000 depositor institutions, pretty evenly split between credit unions and banks, and it's entirely capable that they could just upgrade their encryption and then do a better job protecting themselves and us.
1: But they're not doing it?
0: Not really. The number of quantum resilient applications in the banking system is pretty low right now. You know, about, let's say within the top 20 banks in the United States out of the 4,500 or so that are there, they spend well over 50% of all the technology budget in banking in the United States. And so while, you know, a very large bank, you know, a name brand bank, and at this point I'm not going to use any bank names, I don't want step on everybody's toes here. But the top 20 banks are all making some progress in this regard. The thing that worries me is if it's not a top 20 bank, if it's a community bank or a regional bank or even a super regional bank, the costs to upgrade these legacy technology systems is incredibly high. And it's a very small number of technology vendors that actually service this market. You know, something like 70% of all the banks in the United States only use technology from three companies. And they just don't have the money to upgrade them.
1: Interesting. Sultan Meghji is our guest. Hold that thought. We have more about this because this article is really pretty fascinating about where we are going with all of this technology. But as he said, the encryption security codes today would take years to break. But this new quantum computing would do it in just an hour, minutes. So it's something that really needs to be discussed. Sultan Meghji, our guest. The article, let me give you a shout out to the article again. It is published at the Center for Strategic and International Studies, and the title is the U.S. Banking System Ready for Post-Quantum Future? Hold that thought. If you have a question and you want to give a text, 1-844-262-4729, 1-844-262-4729. 262-4729. I'll check the text line on the break and try and work it into the conversation. America at Night, back in a moment.
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4: 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Anyone will tell you,

0: ABC News, I'm Dave Packer. President Trump returning to Washington from the UN General Assembly in New York, where he made a threatening speech about Iran.
1: Or do I annihilate the Islamic Republic and do it quickly, never giving them a chance to kill and destroy people and countries again?
0: But then following the three-hour meeting that U.S. officials had with the Iranian delegation, Trump's now saying that there is lots of momentum for Iran to make a deal. Trump also met with Ukraine's President Zelensky. His last scheduled meeting was with Venezuela's acting president, Delcy Rodriguez. And on the sidelines, the president signed a security deal with the prime ministers of Greenland and Denmark that was announced last week. The family of Mississippi teen Nolan Wells now pushing back against the district attorney's decision not to bring a criminal investigation forward after a grand jury ruled the evidence shows Wells' death was consistent with drowning. This is eight.
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1: Our guest has spent over 30 years working at the intersection of artificial intelligence, national security, biosecurity, federal regulation. His name is Soltan Meghji. He's a co-founder and CEO of an organization called Frontier Foundry. Soltan, we got a couple of text messages here from Washington State. They want to know what makes quantum computing different than standard computing using RSA encryption.
2: Wow, that's not a 30-second answer, man. it's a different kind of chip that's programmed in a different way, and it doesn't use ones and zeros. It basically does probabilities. So instead of 2 plus 2 equals 4, it tries every variation of a bunch of different algorithms until it gets to something like the answer 4, and then it tells you the answer is 4. Now, for arithmetic, like addition, that's not very useful. In fact, it's quite a bit slower. For, you know, more complex matrix multiplications or advanced statistics or even artificial intelligence, it is a game changer, and it runs billions of times faster.
1: Another one text in. It's actually a very simple question. If your money gets hacked using this quantum computing, is the FDIC guaranteeing your money if it gets stolen from your bank account?
2: Absolutely it is. That's one of the great things about the United States is the FDIC and what's called the Deposit Insurance Fund insures every single American consumer's deposit as long as it's in a bank. And if it's in a credit union, there's something called there's a version of the same thing for the credit union side, but that is backed by the full faith of the United States government, and not a single consumer has ever lost a penny from something like that in the American banking system.
1: Explain what harvest now, decrypt later means.
2: Oh, now you're asking something that's really fun. So, bad guys, especially some nation-state bad guys like the People's Republic of China, have spent decades hacking into computer systems, even if all they're getting is something that's encrypted that they can't decrypt. So they'll pull an encrypted piece of information out of a database or off of a cloud server that's not secured correctly, and they'll just store it on their hard drives. They have some of the biggest storage infrastructures in the world inside of the People's Republic of China. And they're just waiting for quantum computers to become available so that they can start decrypting that information. A good rule of thumb is, any information in any hack that's ever happened, the Chinese government and the Chinese Communist Party probably have a copy of it sitting on their hard drive.
1: Say that you're saying everything that's ever been hacked is probably sitting on a hard drive somewhere in the Chinese government?
2: Yes.
1: Waiting for them to figure out how to hack it.
2: Yes.
1: So it's like they stole the safety deposit box and just waiting to figure out how to open the box.
2: That's exactly right. They're just waiting for the lockpick.
1: Yeah. Huh. That's pretty scary. What, you're ringing this bell. I know you mentioned this earlier. What's the reaction been now that you're sort of ringing this bell?
2: Well, I've been ringing this bell for a decade, so there have been a lot of reactions. But, you know, it's been a very engaging conversation. I would say that you know, it's great to see the Treasury Department and the federal banking regulators, you know, take this seriously, make the kind of announcements, put the working groups together that they've done over the recent weeks and months. Now I'm just waiting to see how they make it real. It's one thing to put a press release out. It's another thing to actually do something about something. So that's what I'm waiting to see is are they actually going to make it a serious requirement of the banks? So for example, most banks are evaluated by the federal government. Sometimes every year, if it's a bigger bank or they've had some problems, or every 2 to 3 years, if it's, you know, kind of a normal bank, it would be greatly advised, and I recommended it when I was inside, but it didn't go anywhere, to make this a requirement of every bank and to say, okay, what's your plan? When are you going to be quantum resilient? I think a reasonable rule of thumb is that we probably want to get this done in the next 3 years.
1: Sounds like it's sort of like Y2K all over again, in a sense.
2: Yeah, that's the comparison I made in the article, and it's a good test case because we had to really change a lot of what we had to do. You know, Y2K was changing how a lot of computer systems actually told time. And that was that's a non-trivial change for a lot of banks. But I would love to see us, pick a date where we say, okay, all banks in the United States have to be quantum resilient, and they're examined against that date, and that the technology, these three technology vendors that are key to the system, as well as all the banks, are kind of said, okay, here's your goal, get there by 2029.
1: When Bill Gates and some of these others ring the bell saying that artificial intelligence is dangerous and could ruin the world as we know it, are they mentioning, is this part of their conversation about the banking system, or are they talking about something else?
2: You know, the conversation around the dangers of artificial intelligence is very wide-ranging. It's everything from, you know, helping hackers be more efficient, which we've actually already seen, to more annoying spam calls, and those are kind of the least terrible parts of it, all the way through to, you know, your Terminator Skynet jokes. And the reality is AI has been around since the 1970s in one form or another. It's just taken center stage, both in terms of its technology advancements in the last 5 or 6 years, especially since COVID, but also just in terms of the marketing spend, which is why we talk about it so much. I do not think AI is an existential threat to our civilization. I am far more worried about humans messing up their civilization than I am some computers in the data center.
1: President Trump today at the UN doesn't want to call it artificial intelligence anymore. He wants to call it super intelligence. Does that matter? Is that anything he said today pique your interest in any way, shape, or form?
2: I do note that the president is very fond of renaming things, and so I more categorize it like that. It is one of the most interesting questions in this field as to whether or not the current generation of artificial intelligence systems, or super intelligence systems, as the president calls them, are actually intelligent. Are they actually smarter than people? Are they actually, you know, conscious or alive, or do they have the ability to evolve? You know, these are the questions that, you know, in a lot of cases, we don't know. You know, when we spoke last week, I talked about the black box of so many of these AI systems. And because they're black boxes, we have no idea what's going on inside them. And it's difficult to tell if in some of these frontier labs, they've managed to peek inside the box a little bit and don't like what they see. And so they're saying, okay, we need to slow down a little bit. Or if they are running out of money, or if they realize they're diminishing returns, or if, you know, something else that we haven't thought of yet.
1: Yeah. How worried are you that AI or superintelligence will take all of our jobs and there'll be no more jobs in the future?
2: I totally don't worry about that at all. I compare it very much to people who used to shoe horses. That job went away, but people who used to shoe horses went on and found other jobs. And a generation or two later, they worked in Detroit making cars. And a generation or two later, they wrote code. And a generation or two after that, they'll be doing something else. And it's just the nature of capitalism.
1: So you think that this technology will destroy some jobs and create jobs we haven't even thought of in the future?
2: Absolutely. In fact, there's some really interesting analysis going on that's saying that thus far, artificial intelligence has actually been a net job creator than a net job destroyer so far.
1: Why do they say that?
2: Because you need to hire more people with more technical skills and more business acumen to be able to actually implement these systems and actually get value out of them. And what's interesting is that it's people who have historically been on the bad side of emerging technology. So people who are who have been in the market longer, or people who are a little older, you know, a few years ago.
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2: With artificial intelligence, that's the most valuable skill set to have, is someone who's been in the market for 30 years and really understands, you know, the universe they live in. You know, I would take a doctor with 30 years experience advising an artificial intelligence firm about how to do a better job at radiology or a better job at identifying potential drugs to cure cancer. Those are the people with amazing skills that can really be used.
1: We had a professor from Stanford on a couple weeks ago, and he said that if you are knowledgeable, AI is a great resource for you. But if you don't know what you're doing, it could be very dangerous.
2: I agree with that 1,000%.
1: So we're still going to need coders to check AI. We're still going to need scientists to check the work of the computer.
2: And to tell the computer what to think about, and to tell the computer what the guardrails are. You know, a human might say a 1% fatality in a new drug is unacceptable, as they should. A computer might think 1% is just fine. And we need to make sure that we are educating and training these systems so that they understand what effective guardrails are, so they don't, you know, suggest some new drug and it happens to kill 1% of the people that take it.
1: We've had people on the show who say that they've been hired to train artificial intelligence to take their job. What do you say about that?
2: I am positive there are firms that are doing that because they're thinking tactically. They're thinking, okay, I have 1,000 people doing a job. I can pay 10 FTE equivalent salary and get rid of 100 people because they're thinking about their bottom line exclusively and they're not thinking about the overall longevity of their business. I spent a lot of time and my company spends a lot of time working with, you know, private equity firms and large firms trying to be efficient and build AI into their businesses. And organizations that do stuff like that generally might get a quarter or two of benefit out of it, but the end result is a decrease in quality, a decrease in customer service, and it doesn't end up going the way they want.
1: Sultan Meghji, our guest. He spent 30 years working at the intersection of AI, national security, the federal regulation. He's worked for the Federal Reserve, the U.S. Treasury, FBI, CIA. Two more questions for you, Sultan, and that is, what are you most worried about when it comes to artificial intelligence? Are you most worried about this banking system, or is there something else you're most worried about?
2: I'm most worried about adversarial people, whether it's hackers, criminals, nation states that want to take us down, using artificial intelligence, quantum computing, all of these advanced technologies faster than we can defend against them and using them to hurt us. That's what I worry about.
1: And what are you most excited about? What are we missing? What are the people who are worried about artificial intelligence? What don't they understand? What are you excited about?
2: This is the most exciting time in American and possibly human history to start a business, to become expert at your field, to go out there and be 10 times more capable at what you do than you ever thought. Whether you're a student, whether you're a teacher, I used to be a professor, whether you're in a business, you have now, for the price of a laptop and a small credit card payment every month, or you can download one of the models and run it yourself, you have the ability to have an entire team of people working for you, doing anything you need to make you more productive, to be more creative, to find ways to remove the silly time on keyboard that we all waste. I've probably spent more time than I care to admit in my life. It's probably years at this point playing in Microsoft Excel. I don't do that anymore. I don't have to. I have AI that's running the Excel for me. Do I have to check it? Do I have to audit it? Of course I do. But the reality is I have more time now, critical thinking time, more time to think about what I have to do on a daily basis, get it done, and I get to spend more time with the people I care about, whether it's people I work with or my family.
1: So I've heard this too, where people say you can start a job or start a company where you would need 4 or 5 different people to hire. Now you can do it all through the computer and all through artificial intelligence.
2: Yeah, that's absolutely correct. I'm just waiting for the day where a single person company gets valued at $1 billion. I think it might get tomorrow, it might be next month, it might be in 6 months, but it's going to happen.
1: Where there's one person company that's valued at $1 billion.
2: Yeah, absolutely. And I think there are going to be multiple of them. I can't wait.
1: Really? Sultan Meghji, co-founder and CEO of the Frontier Foundry. Hopefully we get this quantum banking thing fixed before my company goes to $1 billion. But that's a whole other issue. Sultan Meghji, thank you very much for last week. And thank you very much for coming back. We'll keep you on our list. And we reserve the right to call you back at any time. Thank you, sir, for a fascinating hour.
2: Thanks for having me back.
1: You got it. Sultan Meghji, fascinating conversation. If you missed any of it, of course, this is all podcasted, and you can go to AmericaAtNightLive.com and find it, or you can go to anywhere where there are podcasts. Our AI team is up and running. Actually, our boys back in the home office are taking care of it. Alex and Richard and Tom DeLack are all taking care of that. It turns up into a podcast. If you missed any of it, if you want to listen to it again, if you want to send it to somebody, all of that is possible. But Sultan Meghji, a fascinating conversation about artificial intelligence, the good, the bad, and the ugly. America at Night, back in a moment.
0: From the heart of America, this is America at Night with McGraw-Milhaven.
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1: This is America at Night with McGraw Millhaven.
2: All right. Listen to this story. This is so classic 2026. So classic social media. The New York Times this morning, as I was getting ready for the show tonight, this story popped up into my sphere, if you will. The New York Times recently did a survey and found that more than 100 content creators in recent months have been paid as much as $30 per post by a progressive group to create videos talking about affordability on social media. So these fake influencers or real influencers or whoever go online every time they post about how unaffordable it is living in the United States. This undisclosed group gives them $30 per post. Similar campaigns this year that have paid ordinary people to promote a Republican candidate for mayor of Los Angeles. Also to oppose a regulatory bill to push the crypto industry. Also similar campaigns to promote people for tighter regulation on artificial intelligence. Earlier this month, the New York Times identified a nonprofit group that was offering up to $1,500 for videos on TikTok, YouTube, and Instagram that support that mail-in voting is working just fine. So everything you see on social media is fake. Everything. Not everything. But the overwhelming majority of this stuff is fake. Social media strategists centered on big payments and marquee influencers are still prevalent. Some large accounts get paid $25,000 to manipulate you on social media. But increasingly, they're finding out that they're not just going for the big boys. They're paying lesser money for the smaller ones. This is just pure and simple astroturf. This is fake outrage, faux outrage that is playing on social media. And it's happening all across the political spectrum. So everyone thinks you're getting your news from social media. You're not getting your news. You're getting paid content for people to manipulate your brains. Not just bots from China, not just bots from Iran, not just bots from Russia, but Americans getting paid to promote an agenda, though looking like it's natural. All on social media. And then what happens? The quote-unquote traditional media says, oh my goodness, it's blowing up on social media. Boy, I saw this all over my social media page today. And guess what? It gets into the general public because it's being created or bought and paid for on social media. We'll talk about it more in hour number three with open phones. But this social media, it is a total joke. And yet it is ruining our lives. And it's destroying the fabric of America. Right in front of our eyes. Stay right there. Our executive director is Tom DeLack. Behind the stick tonight is Richard Good. I'm McGraw Millhaven. This is America at Night.
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11: From ABC News, I'm Dave Packer. Following the meeting that U.S. officials had with the Iranian delegation in New York Tuesday, President Trump now says there's a lot of momentum for Iran to make a deal. ABC's Mary Bruce.
12: President Trump arriving at the UN to deliver a now familiar warning to Iran. Either make a deal to end the war or he'll, quote, drive them into hell.
13: I have a big decision to make.
12: But Trump also well aware the war he started is upending the world economy. And he tried to convince leaders a deal is coming.
11: The president also talked about Ukraine's war with Ukrainian President Zelensky.
14: We didn't hear any breakthroughs from the president nor from Zelensky when they sat down together in front of the cameras. The president did say, though, that he thought that President Putin, again, we've heard this before, that wants to make a deal, that he thinks a deal is possible. But in terms of actual steps in progress in recent weeks to make that happen, the president was not specific.
11: ABC's Karen Travers. A grand jury in Jackson County, Mississippi, out with a report saying it won't pursue criminal charges in the death of teenager Nolan Wells. Wells was last seen with friends July 4th on a boat near Horn Island in the Gulf. The report says the evidence, as of now, appears to show that Wells' death was accidental, although his family is pushing back on those claims. Family attorney Ben Crump.
15: Nolan's family deserves answers. What caused recent blunt force trauma to his head? Did it contribute to his death?
11: Crump of the family demanding a more thorough investigation. Military officials say an American F-16 fighter jet crashed Tuesday near a U.S. base in western Germany. They say the pilot did manage to safely eject and is receiving medical care. The cause under investigation. This comes just days after a Texas National Guard F-16 crashed in Michigan. The pilot also surviving that wreck. You're listening to ABC News.
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11: A coroner found actress Hayden Panettiere died with a mix of drugs in her system, including fentanyl. ABC's Alex Stone.
18: This likely was not something that she got with a prescription from a pharmacy, that supply chain is totally safe. That this, like we see every day in American cities, and we've seen with other celebrities, was likely obtained illegally by somebody on the street, by a dealer, and it was a fake pill, and that fake pill killed her.
11: With the arrival of autumn, where can you find the best leaf colors this season? ABC's Sherry Preston.
19: The last 2 years in the Northeast, drought conditions led to a rather meh leaf season. This year, however, it has the potential to be spectacular, says Yankee Magazine fall foliage reporter Jim Slagle. In parts of the West, including Idaho, Montana, and Colorado, prolonged dry weather means fall colors are out early, but because of drought conditions, could be a little muted. Drought also expected to affect conditions in the upper Midwest, places like Wisconsin's Northwoods and Michigan's Upper Peninsula. Sherry Preston, ABC News.
11: The owners of Camp Mystic, the girls' summer camp that lost 28 lives in the 2025 Texas floods, are reportedly facing a criminal inquiry, leaving them potentially liable for the deaths, including possible manslaughter charges. In a win for New York City delivery drivers, DoorDash has agreed to pay $131.5 million to settle allegations that underpaid New York City delivery workers, a company admitting they, quote, screwed up. Dave Packer, ABC News.
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23: 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He is Eric Carley, and I'm Gary McNamara. 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
24: Hi.
25: What a crazy world we live in.
24: It's a Wednesday show already.
23: I know. I just want to read this because I read this yesterday thinking to myself, is this a parody? It's got to be a parody. Is this a I went to the Babylon Bee. I'm lying here. I went to the Babylon Bee to check it out. No, I knew it was legit because the New York Post wrote it. Oh, wait a minute. Maybe it wasn't legit because the New York Post wrote it. No, they're a tabloid paper, but they break great stories, and they do, on the serious stories, tell the truth.
24: Yeah.
23: But this story was like, wow. Ready for this?
24: What?
23: Stop what you're doing unless you're driving. A Massachusetts lesbian bar descended into a catty culture war.
24: Are you thinking of Kramer too?
23: And faces a potentially business-ending boycott from sudden enemies who flipped out when the owners lifted a long-standing mask mandate for just one night a week. Greenfield's last ditch bar scrapped Saturday mask requirements on August 31st in a bid to boost business. But the move completely backfired, sparking uproar from members of the small city's queer community. Some critics dramatically liken the decision to a mass disabling event, a eugenicist attack, and a host of other hot button items that escalated to threats of violence. The Boston Globe reported this quote, "I hope your venue gets firebombed for robbing my fellow immunocompromised people of their Saturday plans just to scrape extra revenue from the ableists." One commenter wrote on the Western Massachusetts Bar Post announcing the change, quote, "People like you kill disabled people in the name of your own leisure and convenience," wrote another. While a third said, "Just say you're being complicit in a mass disabling event and get it over with." And that was all because masks were made optional just once a week. Last Ditch, which opened in 2025, still requires masks all other days, even as the town has not reported a COVID case in months.
0: Wow.
1: We're still talking about a bar, right?
23: Yes, we're talking about a bar. Sales has already been slumping at the bar due to the bar's business model.
24: This is just great. I mean, the liberalism.
23: The bar's business model that includes rules like nobody will be barred from entry due to a lack of funds.
1: Wait, hold on.
23: And it's a bar. Yes, it's a bar.
1: You just caught the ear of a bunch of radio people.
23: Right.
1: Are you saying we can drink for free?
23: And poor and unhoused people are welcomed in the space.
1: Okay.
23: You're serving alcohol. You're a bar, what I get here.
1: It's a bar. Yeah.
23: The mask mandate was another rule, as the bar Last Ditch vowed that ableism infringements on disabled patrons enjoying the venue was strictly barred. That meant the face coverings were required to protect anyone who was immune compromised. It remains unclear how anyone was expected to drink while masked.
1: Don't they make bar masks? Don't they have just a hole for the straw?
0: I have no idea.
1: Just a small hole for the straw.
0: I have no idea.
1: You poke through it like a Capri Sun.
23: I can still remember.
1: I think that's how it works.
23: I still remember in COVID when I was finally flying again. So this would be 21. And, you know, we had to wear the mask everywhere. And still, and on the airplane, you still had to wear the mask.
1: Many people were wearing them in their own cars.
23: I know, that was a great one.
1: When they were the only people in their own cars.
23: But I can feel, even though my lungs are extremely healthy, they're sensitive. Mm-hmm. You know, on pollution days, I feel it.
1: You mean sensitive to unkind words or sensitive to the environment?
23: My lungs to the environment. You know, and especially now it's ragweed pollen and whatever pollen's in the air now. And I think yesterday was a pollution day.
1: Was it?
23: Yeah, I felt it. Mm-hmm. I felt it yesterday, yeah. And so wearing a mask made it tough for me to breathe. So I remember it was on Amazon. It was like, here's one with a vent filter in it.
1: Mm-hmm.
23: You would have thought I was hijacking an American Airlines plane when I got on it. Sir, sir, sir, you cannot wear that mask. You cannot wear. What do you mean? It's a mask. You cannot have that vent, that filter vent on it. But it makes it easier for me to breathe. Doesn't matter. And they made me take it off and they gave me one of their paper masks.
1: Yeah, the ones that are made of tissue.
23: That I guarantee.
1: That's about right. How thick they are. These are much better.
23: That I guarantee had to be a worse mask than what I was wearing. I mean, they were all bogus. They were all bogus to begin with, as we found out later on.
1: What's funny is walking around and then seeing used masks on the ground. You know, just somebody just got tired of wearing that mask and just pulled it off.
23: But this article keeps. I mean, this shows everything that is just out of this world, bat soup crazy of liberalism.
1: I want John Taffer to go check this bar out. Bar rescue. Let's see how this works out.
23: Remains unclear how anyone was expected to drink while masked. The three bar owners, one a drag performer using its pronouns, another now in clown school.
1: Oh, wow. At least they're looking to improve their life.
23: Began to slip behind in their bills.
1: How am I going to pay for clown school? You could become a stripper.
23: They fell behind on their bills and could not pay themselves or even their staff.
1: Oh, no, this has bar rescue all over it.
23: So the trio decided to lift the mask mandate on Saturdays to try to boost revenue and keep the lights on, the Globe reported. It is with love that we inform our immune-compromised disabled divas. We will be opening Saturday. This is a quote from the owners. It is with love that we informed our immune-compromised disabled divas. We will be opening Saturday nights as mask optional. Last ditch merrily wrote. Merrily wrote in their August Instagram post that blew its world apart. Management first tried to apologize for its supposedly flippant post, writing, "We are sorry for our passive and dismissive tone of our change to the norms and schedule impacting the most intersectional of us." But that only fanned the flames because Last Ditch's post failed to include written alt text describing the written message for visually impaired people.
24: Oh, okay.
23: This is not an accessible post, someone commented. It indicates a lack of care or interest in the disability intersectionality. Desperate, Last Ditch tried to address the controversy in its monthly community meeting on September 11th. By the way, is alcohol served at a monthly community meeting? But the event was immediately hijacked by outraged masses who joined by Zoom and began filling the chat with hysterical comments, each read aloud for the in-person group to hear. Wow. So, I mean, it's, let's put it this way. It's all gone to hell.
1: Yeah.
23: Oh, wow. When it came to hear from Last Ditch's last remaining owner, the other two quit months ago, she broke down in tears saying she's just been trying to help her friends with their business before ending up in charge. It was not my passion project, said Jackie Madeline, cried through her mask, explaining she'd been left responsible for a $50,000 business loan taken out with her friends and that she'd been living in a car for 6 months to stay ahead of her bar payments. She claimed she'd been working four jobs to keep up with the payments. I never really wanted this. I don't think I'm doing a very good job. Her critics were not impressed. You chose your time to spill tears and center your feelings, one person responded. This is incredibly racist and deflecting behavior.
1: Well,
23: it's like they can't make their, she's living in her car. The other two owners quit. They can't make any money. They're going bankrupt.
1: She's working four jobs. So she knows what being productive means. But yet she believes because, you know, she cares that people should just patronize the business because they care. It doesn't work that way at all.
23: And this may be the best ending to a story ever.
1: All right.
23: She's falling behind in her rent. The bar's landlord's demanding $3,900 by the end of September. And the fateful mask optional Saturday nights have not helped, with the bar room all but empty each weekend despite drink deals and DJs that used to attract dozens of customers.
1: Dozens?
23: The only person left around midnight on a recent Saturday suggested, this is maybe the sentence of the year, suggested trying a Lady Gaga-themed party might bring some people in. The bartender responded, "Sorry, Gaga is canceled. Gaga is Zionist." End of

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1: A man. And sit there and say, this is the market and we're going to try to do here. And they were heroes for doing what they're doing. Now they're viewed as racist scumbags of the earth who should all go bankrupt, lose their business, be homeless because they have a mask optional day on Saturday. This is how insane the left is. And if they continue to have victories politically, this is the kind of stuff that you're going to continue to see. Everything will be reversed. They're not backing off. I think I forgot who had it, some conservative magazine. Woke isn't going away. It's something that we've been saying all along. It's not going away.
2: Yeah.
1: The insanity is not going away.
2: No, it's getting worse.
1: And if they get in power, they're going to double down on it.
2: Yep.
1: And, you know, you look in the state of Texas, Tallarico still leads in the polls.
2: Mm-hmm. Yep.
1: And everybody knows that he's trying to pretend that he's a moderate and a God-fearing person, and he's full of crap, and everybody knows it.
2: Yep.
1: And they're still like, sorry.
2: Yep. And this is where, this is, again, something we've been warning about for years. The left isn't done. They're nowhere near done. What they think is people are stupid. They just need to keep doing more of what they're doing. And that's exactly what happened. They need to turn it up, ramp it up to the end. And here we are. Lady Gaga's canceled. She's a Zionist.
1: Yeah.
2: She and Ed Sheeran can go on tour together in front of nobody.
1: I saw somebody saying that there was a debate, why aren't they going after Pink? Because she's next.
2: Yeah. Oh, no, everybody is next. At some point, you become the oppressor. We've been saying this for years. And if you're on the left, it's only a matter of time. It's only a matter of time.
1: And this is where they want to get into, you know, this is the, you know, they won't debate. They won't debate the people on the right who actually do it for a living, you know, who are in the arena of ideas. They won't talk. They won't talk to the media. They just, you know, they'll throw out quotes and that's it. Who they are attacking, they're going after entertainment. The left wishes to enact their insane ideology in every part of our society. They don't want to argue with it, as we know. I'm really referring to the perfect example, which was Josh Hawley talking to the Berkeley professor about the radical transgender movement, and she said, "Well, just questioning it is transphobic."
2: Mm-hmm.
1: Yep. Hey, by the way, nothing really to that story about the study that was done.
2: Mm.
1: The study that was done finding out that, you know, that transgenders have a higher rate of suicide.
2: Right.
1: But there is no difference between whether, you know, you get body mutilation or irreversible hormones or do not.
2: Right.
1: That does not increase.
2: There's a massive mental health crisis and the left refuses to deal with it.
1: When did we bring that up? Last Friday or Monday? I can't remember. But I've seen no response to that.
2: Nope.
1: It's like, okay, we're just going to ignore that
2: one. We'll do nothing about it.
1: We are Red Eye Radio.
2: Brought to you by Hotshot Secret.
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0: We're on our radio. He's Eric Cronin. I'm Gary McNamara. The president and Iran still more fallout on the Paramount Warner deal. The whole thing where, I mean, it's like across the financial world, it was like, across the financial world, it was like, where's the antitrust stuff? There's nothing here.
1: Right.
0: And it just shows you that attorney generals think about this. You had 22 states come and say there's a huge antitrust problem there. They were lying.
1: Yeah, they knew it wasn't.
0: They never were focused on it. And that's the important part.
1: Yep.
0: They will attempt to destroy mergers because of symbolism, because that's all it was.
1: Mm-hmm.
0: And we'll get to another angle on that coming up here in just a little bit. But I just getting back to that story of the lesbian bar in Massachusetts, I just think it's such a wonderful story because as I'm reading it, I'm like, this stupid story encapsulates where the mainstream of the Democratic Party is today.
1: Yeah.
0: Maybe except really for wearing masks all the time.
1: You're right.
0: But everything else thrown into it.
1: Yeah.
0: All the explanations, I'm like, that's the Democratic Party.
1: Mm-hmm.
2: WPRO.
3: Walking into the building for the first time after the shooting, it was crippling, but

0: ABC News. I'm Dave Packer. In his speech before the UN General Assembly Tuesday, President Trump defended his war with Iran as energy prices soar around the world. ABC's Mary Bruce.
1: Part of this speech seems to be an effort by the president to try to convince global leaders who we know are weary of this war, who are feeling the global economic impacts of this, try to convince them that this will end soon, that a deal could be coming. And we heard the president return to that familiar tactic, threatening Iran to make a deal or else.
0: The Department of Justice is defending President Trump's decision to ban CNN, MS Now, and Politico from the White House, pushing for a broad expansion of the president's ability to determine which reporters and outlets can access the White House. The family of Mississippi teen Nolan Wells now pushing back against the district attorney's decision not to bring a criminal investigation forward after a grand jury ruled the evidence shows Wells' death.
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1: We are Red Eye Radio. He is Eric Harney, and I'm Gary McNamara. The illegal immigrant who was shot in Austin. More details coming out on it. And it seems as if what the lawyer has said and those protesting is not true. We'll get to that coming up in just a minute.
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1: Many times we've talked about how the left will just, when something happens and the facts aren't out there, will just make them up and scream as if, you know, for days until the truth finally comes out. You know, one of the things I saw yesterday, actually this is what led me to this Bill Malusian from Fox News, his post, was, and I just happened a little while ago be going through X, and it was a post he had from 12 hours ago saying his sources are telling him there is no video of the stop. And the lawyer was claiming that, you know, they dragged him out of the car, and all of a sudden the video appeared. The video, appeared yesterday, and he was not dragged out of his car. And so Bill Malusian, after that, put out the DHS releasing the bullet point by point of what they say are the false claims coming from the lawyer and those protesting. And it's not one or two. It's a ton. Are you ready?
2: All right.
1: They say the claims that he was legal and had a valid work permit are false. You remember hearing that, right?
2: Yeah.
1: Claim, ICE refused to remove the bullet from the illegal immigrant's body. This is false. ICE does not and would not advise nor be the authority on a medical procedure for an illegal immigrant at a hospital. Claim, the illegal immigrant had a valid work permit. False. The illegal immigrant's work permit expired in 2025. Furthermore, a work permit does not grant legal status. Claim, the illegal immigrant was ordered removed in absentia. Yes, this is why illegal immigrants must show up for their removal proceedings. Legal obligations do not end because someone has changed their address. Claim, the illegal immigrant is here legally. This is false. This person is in the U.S. illegally. He entered illegally under the Biden administration. The illegal immigrant had no valid work permit, had no protective status, and had a final order of removal from the Department of Justice immigration judge. Claim, the illegal immigrant has received no pain medication. This is false. The illegal immigrant is receiving medical care around the clock, including pain medication. The claim, the illegal immigrant has been forced to sleep on the floor. Fact, this is false. The illegal immigrant was released from the hospital and arrived at the detention facility just a few hours later, where he slept on a bed. Illegal immigrants in ICE custody receive a higher standard of living than most prisons that hold U.S. citizens. Claim, the illegal immigrant was indiscriminately targeted by ICE. This is false. The illegal immigrant was the subject of a targeted vehicle stop. What makes someone a target of immigration enforcement is whether or not they are here illegally in the United States. And the statement from the Department of Homeland Security: sanctuary politicians and the mainstream media have wasted no time in spreading lies about an ICE officer-involved shooting of an illegal immigrant in Austin, Texas. Contrary to their claims, this person is an illegal alien who has no legal status to be here and has been given some of the best medical care he's probably received in his life. No amount of smears and false narratives will slow down ICE from doing its job by removing dangerous illegal immigrants from our communities and making Americans safe again. Sanctuary politicians may continue to shamelessly protect illegal aliens, but the Trump administration will remain focused on protecting the American people. But think about that. When you go through it, you're talking about 1, 2, 3, 4, 5, 6, 7, 8 different lies.
2: Yeah. Right.
1: Of things that didn't happen, that the right. lawyer was out there doing it from the initial point that this was an American citizen. Remember mm-hmm. that?
2: Yeah.
1: That first one that yeah. came out all across the board. It's what the left does, because their hope is that you'll just hear the press and the mainstream media covering what they're saying at the beginning, driving all the rage and emotion through falsehoods. And when the truth comes out a couple of days later, well, the same mainstream media doesn't cover that.
2: No, they don't. That's, you know, they want it to be the hot story of the weekend, the hot story of the moment, the hot story of the day, and fill it full of lies. And they carry the water of those lies without double checking as to what goes on. And there is no real, and that to me is not even investigative journalism, right? When you're just trying to find the facts, okay, if the lawyer is claiming all these things, wouldn't you want to back that up and find out, hey, did that actually happen? But we've seen this before. We saw the Border Patrol story agents whipping people.
1: Yeah. Never happened.
2: Never happened. Never happened.
1: Yep.
2: Well, Charlottesville, the media would carry the water.
1: Still today?
2: Still today, people believe it.
1: That lie is still out there.
2: Yeah. It's the one, if you look at Michael Rappaport, who used to be a hardcore liberal, it's the one story when he did the research on it, finally. It took him a while, but he got around to it. I think he said it was spring of 24. Got around to doing the research, and I guess he saw somebody's claim that wasn't the entire statement by Trump. So he went and looked up the entire statement. And then he was curious about everything else the Democrats lied about. But in today's world, man, all you have to do is say the word ICE. And it's over. You're not going to get anything, any kind of fair treatment by the media, because they're not journalists. They're activists. They don't care about the truth. They don't care about finding the truth. And when the truth finally comes out, they have no interest in telling you the truth.
1: What I find really interesting, and we said this the other day, that when it comes to the polling on not just illegal immigrant criminals, but when it came to the polling on, you know, for example, if you fit, you know, what DHS says, you know, this guy is, he got the final order for removal, he's still here, should he be removed? The vast majority of the public said yes, including Hispanics.
2: Yeah. Yeah.
1: Now it seems they've turned on that.
2: Yeah.
1: And I don't blame Trump for that, because Trump was following what the public was saying the public wanted to be done.
2: Right.
1: Now the public didn't like to see how the sausage was made. And you had members of the administration that wanted to publicize basically riots in the street because they believed it would help them, and it did not.
2: It did not. No, I mean, it was, you know, the Tom Homan approach was always going to be the best approach. And that is just go in to get the job done. You do it in a way where there's not this massive show of force. You don't need the show of force, because the show of force is going to inevitably draw out the protesters. And a few of those protesters might decide to get violent. We've seen that before. We know the history of the left when they protest.
1: Right.
2: The recent history.
1: Right. It doesn't justify the demonization of ICE.
2: Right.
1: As we've said, just like any, you know, police officer out there, any law enforcement, if you break the law and you're in law enforcement, you should get the book thrown at you.
2: Right.
1: But to compare ICE to terrorists or the Gestapo in the two incidences in Minneapolis, which is a lie to do that. It's a complete lie, again, to do that because, again, as we all know, those were people who struggled and threatened law enforcement at that point.
2: Right.
1: One with the vehicle, and they found a gun on the other person.
2: Right.
1: And when those things happen, you know, that's not the Gestapo.
2: Right.
1: And the other thing that I find fascinating is the left is screaming at the Trump administration saying you should only be kicking out illegal immigrants who have committed violent crimes. While at the same time, the testimony in Congress over the last 6 months have been angel mothers and fathers talking about how their American citizen children or wives or spouses or family members have been murdered by illegal immigrants protected by the sanctuary policies of the Democratic Party, and not one Democrat will speak up on it.
2: In fact, they've had basically this attitude, and actually one of them have said it, hey, we've heard this before. Why do we keep repeating the same stories?
1: Yeah.
2: So they want nothing of that. They really don't want.
1: It was Jayapal, right?
2: Jayapal, I believe.
1: Did that, yeah.
2: Yeah, so it's not, you know, this entire thing is not about, it's right out of the DSA playbook. You start by making the enforcement the bad guy. That the enforcement isn't working. The enforcement is what's wrong. The enforcement is the bad guy. You get that in people's minds. And then it becomes part of it seeps into pop culture. I've seen a couple of stand-up comedians actually bring it up. And not in a way where they were like angrily protesting. But the fact that they mentioned it, it tells me they're playing into the sensibility of the audience. Because the way they said it, basically you're positioning these ICE agents as the bad guy. And the audience is laughing at that. That tells me that they believe on the left it's working, because if they can create that, if they can demonize them fully, the agents, then you do away with law enforcement. When you do away with law enforcement, we have a lawless society.
1: Yeah. And that's where you get defund the police,
2: yep,
1: defund ICE,
2: yes,
1: defund the military.
2: Right. Get rid of the Senate.
1: Anything that's, well, you think about it. You know, we wish to protect the separation of powers. We want the three branches of government, but everything that they wish to do, because if you don't protect the three branches of government, the Bill of Rights is meaningless,
2: yeah,
1: at that,
2: right,
1: point.
2: You have nothing.
1: And so all across the board, the Democrats are basically stating the fact the people that are taking over our party want to do everything to make sure that an American citizen is not safe.
2: Right.
1: And they've got half the voting public right now that agrees with
2: it. Oh, yeah.
1: Well, yeah, you know, this is like the Massachusetts lesbian bar.
2: Mm.
1: Nothing makes any sense.
2: Right. But yet you get that much support.
1: Yeah.
2: That's why we've been saying for years, they're still winning elections. With this kind of insanity, they're winning elections.
1: And they're not going anywhere.
2: They're not done. No.
1: We are Red Eye Radio.
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0: Beer Runner Radio. He's Eric Carlin. I'm Gary McNamara. Okay, I had a chuckle.
1: What?
0: A Babylon Bee headline. Man comforted by the knowledge that AI will destroy humanity before AOC can become president.
1: Well, okay. Yeah, but if we're going to do that, if we know it's going to happen, if we learn, if the CEO of NVIDIA comes back and says, okay, I changed my mind, it is going to happen, then what I think we should do is take all the money you can, print all the money you can, make everybody a trillionaire for the last few years on this planet before the robots take over.
0: Right, because economics will just say we're not going to exist.
1: We're not for the few years before. The economy is going to, if they know that the robots are going to take over, and you know they are, then the economy is going to crash anyway. Of course, the money won't be worth anything, but I'll feel better. I'll have stacks of money.
0: We gave you the money, but it's not worth anything. But we gave you the money.
1: Well, you and I go back
0: to the imagery.
1: The people fighting for going back on the gold standard. We said, no. The water standard.
0: Yes.
1: That's going to be the most precious commodity. It's clean water. So, you know.
0: And people say, well, if all goes to hell, I have gold. It's like, no, you want water.
1: Yeah. Aqua coins or whatever we want to call them, right?
0: Clean water and moist toilet or towelettes.
1: That's right.
0: From what's the movie?
1: Book of Eli.
0: Yes, exactly.
1: Yes.
0: and batteries.
1: And of course, and someone who can remember the Bible word for word.
0: Ah, yes.
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10: From ABC News, I'm Dave Packer. Following the meeting that U.S. officials had with the Iranian delegation in New York Tuesday, President Trump now says there's a lot of momentum for Iran to make a deal. ABC's Mary Bruce.
11: President Trump arriving at the UN to deliver a now familiar warning to Iran. Either make a deal to end the war or he'll, quote, drive them into hell.
12: I have a big decision to make.
11: But Trump also well aware the war he started is upending the world economy. And he tried to convince leaders a deal is coming.
10: The president also talked about Ukraine's war with Ukrainian President Zelensky.
13: We didn't hear any breakthroughs from the president nor from Zelensky when they sat down together in front of the cameras. The president did say, though, that he thought that President Putin, again, we've heard this before, that wants to make a deal, that he thinks a deal is possible. But in terms of actual steps and progress in recent weeks to make that happen, the president was not specific.
10: ABC's Karen Travers. A grand jury in Jackson County, Mississippi, out with a report saying it won't pursue criminal charges in the death of teenager Nolan Wells. Wells was last seen with friends July 4th on a boat near Horn Island in the Gulf. The report says the evidence, as of now, appears to show that Wells' death was accidental, although his family is pushing back on those claims. Family attorney Ben Crump.
14: Nolan's family deserves answers. What caused recent blunt force trauma to his head? Did it contribute to his death?
10: Crump of the family demanding a more thorough investigation. Military officials say an American F-16 fighter jet crashed Tuesday near a U.S. base in western Germany. They say the pilot did manage to safely eject and is receiving medical care. The cause under investigation. This comes just days after a Texas National Guard F-16 crashed in Michigan. The pilot also surviving that wreck. You're listening to ABC News.
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10: A coroner found actress Hayden Panettiere died with a mix of drugs in her system, including fentanyl. ABC's Alex Stone.
17: This likely was not something that she got with a prescription from a pharmacy, that supply chain is totally safe. That this, like we see every day in American cities, and we've seen with other celebrities, was likely obtained illegally by somebody on the street, by a dealer, and it was a fake pill, and that fake pill killed her.
10: With the arrival of autumn, where can you find the best leaf colors this season? ABC's Sherry Preston.
18: The last 2 years in the Northeast, drought conditions led to a rather meh leaf season. This year, however, it has the potential to be spectacular, says Yankee Magazine fall foliage reporter Jim Slagle. In parts of the West, including Idaho, Montana, and Colorado, prolonged dry weather means fall colors are out early, but because of drought conditions, could be a little muted. Drought also expected to affect conditions in the upper Midwest, places like Wisconsin's Northwoods and Michigan. Upper Peninsula. Sherry Preston, ABC News.
10: The owners of Camp Mystic, the girls' summer camp that lost 28 lives in the 2025 Texas floods, are reportedly facing a criminal inquiry, leaving them potentially liable for the deaths, including possible manslaughter charges. In a win for New York City delivery drivers, DoorDash has agreed to pay $131.5 million to settle allegations that underpaid New York City delivery workers, a company admitting they, quote, screwed up. Dave Packer, ABC News.
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3: 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Gary McNamara and Eric Hurley talk about everything from politics to social issues and news of the day. Whether you're up late or you're just starting your day, welcome to the show from the Relief Factor Studios. This is Red Eye Radio.
0: All across America, we are Red Eye Radio. He is Eric Hurley, and I'm Gary McNamara.
1: Hi.
0: So you know what I'm watching on YouTube now?
1: What? What are you watching?
0: Now, as we know, I you know, I don't pay, and I don't think you do either. Right? You don't pay for the...
1: I pay to not have commercials.
0: Right. I pay not to have commercials on YouTube, and it's the greatest money ever.
1: Right.
0: And I've been watching a lot because any other streaming channel right now, all you see, I mean, 95% of the commercials on any streaming outlet, I swear, on the ones, on the streaming outlets I'm watching, are either, are all the Senate ads in Texas.
1: Yeah. Yeah.
0: Are either, Paxton or Tallarico. Mm. Paxton's running more.
1: Yeah.
0: And he, I will say this on the, on his commercials, they are, it's using the issues where they believe Tallarico was wrong and the issues where he's right.
1: Hmm.
0: But they're all based on issues.
1: Yeah.
0: Tallarico was all, you know, the one I've seen the most is one where he's a server. I mean, basically, I'm here to serve you. And he's basically a server in a restaurant.
1: Yeah, okay, yeah.
0: You know, giving people their food. I'm here to serve you, and my Christianity tells me this. I'm here to serve, and I'm here. I'm like, what a line of horse manure.
1: Yeah, yeah.
0: And, you know, whether you like Paxton or not, or whether you're Republican and you're like, oh, couldn't we have picked somebody better, whatever, the ads he's running are all issue-based, and they're all issue-based on things where independents would say, uh-huh, yep.
1: Yeah.
0: The only problem is, but then again, Paxton doesn't have to take any responsibility for the economy.
1: No.
0: So he's hitting, you know, all the different issues out there. And, you know, that, you know, and also I see the Greg Abbott ones and the Hinojosa ads, too, where they're saying, you know, she wants to raise taxes here. She wants to do this. She wants to do that. Mm. Wants to, you know, wants a prop, you know, want, not a property tax, wants a sales tax in Texas.
1: Right.
0: Things like that. They're all the issues.
1: A sales tax or an income tax?
0: Income tax.
1: Yeah, okay.
0: Yeah, yeah. Income tax.
1: Yeah.
0: Did I say sales?
1: Yeah.
0: Income. Income tax. All the issues that apparently independents don't care about anymore.
1: Right, yeah.
0: Yeah. Now, I'm saying that sarcastically because I still think they do. We'll see what happens in the election. But so I just because, and they keep breaking, and every, you'll have, like Tallarico ad, Paxton ad, Tallarico ad, they don't sit there and you know, like we used to do on radio. Mm-hmm. We did local radio.
1: Mm-hmm.
0: You'd never run them back to back.
1: Right, right.
0: You know, but they'll run Tallarico, Paxton, or Paxton, Tallarico, like that. They'll run four of them together on these streaming channels. They don't care.
1: I think I saw a couple of those when I was at my dad's last week, because he does not pay to, he has YouTube, and he'll just, he'll put on his, you know, basically the, just kind of the, let the algorithm, you know, he's got a couple of channels he follows, so they basically play, replay things from that channel. And he doesn't pay to have ads removed. And I saw, I don't know, probably a half dozen breaks, total breaks, ad breaks. And I saw Tallarico. I think I saw Paxton. I wasn't really paying attention, I got to be honest with you. But I did remember seeing something about Tallarico. And I think it was a Tallarico ad, not a Paxton ad. But, yeah, those are the, you know, the thing is that my question is, on the ads, how much gets through today as opposed to back in the day when it was, you weren't there selectively, right? The one thing about YouTube is it pauses until the ad is done. And sometimes it will have a skip option after whatever it is, 10, 15 seconds, and you can move on with the video. But I'm wondering how much of it is actually moving through, or it could be just the opposite. People are wanting to see the ads to learn more. I have my doubts about that, but I wonder how much of that is getting through, because if you think about how things are viewed, right? We don't sit in front of a, most people don't sit in front of a TV, network television, the way they used to. Some demographics still do, but if you're sitting there and you're waiting for something, you know, and then, or you're, you know, basically watching a video and you're watching it for that content and an ad comes on, you know, are you paying attention to the ad? How much of that info actually gets through? I really do wonder.
0: So I've just been watching a lot of YouTube.
1: Mm-hmm.
0: And by the way, you know, it's come up on YouTube.
1: Hmm.
0: You know, it's just hilarious because it's like, okay, I got to move to something else. I mean, it's like the Christmas music stuff's coming up now on YouTube because I just let it roll. I don't know what's coming up next. And all of a sudden, I'm like, be in the other room. I'm like, huh? Christmas music.
1: Yeah.
0: And you know, they've got the AI animation and everything else. So, you know, I moved on from that. It's too early.
1: Well, you know, what's interesting is my daughter, my youngest daughter turns 30 today. She's special needs, high functioning, and loves something called diamond art, where you basically can make, in this case, I got her some things. Hopefully she's not listening. I don't think she is. But that she can make for people for Christmas. So it's like Christmas ornaments and things she can make out of this diamond art. And I thought to myself, I was actually thinking ahead for once. And I saw in a store, when was this? It was over the weekend. It wasn't here in town, it was somewhere else. It was in the town where my parents live. A Christmas tree display already up.
0: Well, Home Depot, by October 1st, they have everything set up where I live, by, you know, all the Christmas stuff by October 1st.
1: Right,
0: you know,
1: right.
0: They really don't bother with Halloween.
1: Yeah, right.
0: But when so there I am on YouTube, and it's like, oh, this is interesting. And it was a guy who drives a bus for some band on a tour. Mm-hmm. That's what he does.
1: Mm-hmm.
0: And it's interesting because he drives, he didn't mention who the band was, but he drives for the same band, and he gets, like, when they're not playing, they still pay him.
1: Yeah. Yeah. Most of them were on a retainer, for the taxi drivers and bus drivers, truck drivers,
0: and
1: sometimes.
0: So you went through what he does every single day.
1: Yeah.
0: And then what's happened, there's been just a succession of videos from truck drivers, you know, going to the shippers, going to the receivers, sitting in the back. And, you know, and I was thinking, because there was this one guy, young guy, and he just said, I love driving. Now, I find, you know, I used to love driving. I love driving to work every day. I mean, I love driving to work because in my mind I can prepare. I've really enjoyed, you know, because you used to be the one that was 28 miles away or like whatever, and I was like 2 miles away, and then it reversed. I really like that time just driving, because in my head I can organize a lot of the stuff that that we want to do on the show. And so, but I could never be a truck driver. I just couldn't do it. I'm not somebody who could drive long distance, and I'm finding myself watching the videos of them driving, you long distance. But it's fascinating. But I saw this one guy, and I'm like, you know, you're a great advertisement for new truck drivers, because he's sitting there and he's, you know, watching. He's you know, backing, went to the, you know, shipper or receiver. He's getting loaded.
1: Yeah.
0: All right.
1: Yeah.
0: So he backs and he's waiting.
1: Right.
0: And he said, well, they'll probably come. He says they don't have the red or the green lights there that will tell me when I can take off again. So they'll probably knock on the door. And he said, I love this because I love driving. And then I love sitting back here and I'm playing my video games. And if not that, I can watch Netflix on my, you know, on my, not laptop, whatever it is.
1: Tablet.
0: Yeah. Mm-hmm. On my tablet. He goes, this is just great. It's like, I'm just having fun all day. And I'm like, what a great ad. Because it wasn't a trucking company trying to sell it. It was this guy just doing a video going, I love this. This is just great. This is everything I want. It's like I'm not even working because I love driving.
1: Right.
0: Like, it's really cool.
1: That's what we need out there, delivering our freight for sure.
0: Yeah. So I have watched like three or four of it from this one guy and then three or four from another guy. And it's just, you know, it's fascinating just watching them go through their day. You know what I found out, and I had mentioned this to somebody the other day. I love watching videos on YouTube. You know, I remember during COVID when the whole van life thing really just blew up. You know, I'd never do van life ever. It's just not. I love people who did it, even if they failed and. Or not failed, but decided not to do it anymore. I love watching videos of people doing things that I have no interest in doing, yet they are completely and totally passionate about it. Because our interests, all of our interests vary to some degree, but I find it fascinating. I'm like, how do they do that? I'm like, oh my God, they actually enjoy doing that every day. That's pretty awesome. I just get the biggest kick out of watching people do things that I would never think of doing ever. Wouldn't want to do, and they're having a blast doing it.
1: I watch a lot of mountaineering videos and Everest videos, and have seen, I don't know, countless documentaries, probably everyone out there, and read books about it and the whole thing. I have no interest in climbing Everest ever. You know, I'd love to go to the region and be able to see majestic mountains in the background, but I have no interest in climbing. And I do the same thing. It was interesting. You mentioned a truck driver, that hauls for, or that, works for musicians. And I met a truck driver who hauls for Journey. And it's an interesting thing that you have to, you know, my neighbor's been a guitar tech for, I think he's with Keith Urban right now. I'm not sure. But he's out on the road. But he was with Metallica for years on a retainer and got paid whether they were, you know, on the road or not. Same kind of situation. It's not always the case, but with these truck drivers, you know, you've got to get that equipment there. That's their equipment. That's the, you know, that's their stuff. There was a breakdown and they got there, you know, like an hour and a half late, which sets everything off. And they've got to make up that time, but it was an interesting story. And I'm always interested in things that are doing. There's another driver, Mike Jones, over the years, who's delivered for massive names. The Stones, I don't know how many different massive artists over the years. That's the pressure I wouldn't want. Delivering freight in a big rig is pressure enough. But then all of a sudden, you know, if you're working for an artist that, you know, if you don't get there, the

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1: There really is no threat of the show not happening.
2: Well, they learned that from the airlines.
1: You know, it's exactly. Get there ahead. And so, you know, I said, so everything happened. And a lot of it was the equipment for Neil Sean was on his truck. You know, and so he was like, you know, and you got to also be very careful if you're staying in the hotel, and they don't always, but if you're staying in the hotel with the band, you got to be careful and not invade their space. And, you know, you don't, you try and give them their space. And
2: you know what he was saying? He's saying the one band he's with, he said, you know, when you're driving, you know, it's like we're out of here by 1 a.m. He said, yeah. What you end up doing is you talk for an hour or so to the road manager who comes up front and sits with you. He goes, great relationship with him. And you plan out, you know, the next day and the day after
1: that.
2: He said, you're always planning. He's always checking because the ultimate responsibility is for the road manager to get everything on time.
1: Mm-hmm.
2: So he goes, there's a great cooperation there. And I just, I find it fascinating. You know, like I said, the truck drivers out there, the bus drivers out there. I mean, for bands, I just, it just fascinating things that people do that they love doing.
1: Yeah, right.
2: That I would go, no, I don't think so. And like I said, with the van life, I did figure that the van that I would want would be $300,000.
1: Yeah. Yeah.
2: I'm not paying.
1: In North Texas, you could buy a small house for that.
2: Right. I'm not buying a van for $300,000
1: right.
2: And still having to empty a black tank.
1: Yeah.
2: Because they haven't perfected the incinerating toilets yet.
1: Yeah, no, those are worthless.
2: You know,
1: yeah.
2: I mean, I don't know if they're worthless, but I mean, it's the battery power you'd need. You got to add the propane. It's like, I don't want propane.
1: And everybody makes a big deal about the black tank. It's not a big deal at all. It's just not.
2: Yeah.
1: You know,
2: maybe it was watching that whole thing about sewage treatment last week.
1: Yeah, well, some people would rather not. You know, for me, not a big deal. Wear gloves.
2: Always wear gloves. But it's not just the black tank.
1: Mm-hmm.
2: It's paying $300,000 and they haven't figured it out.
1: Oh, yeah, yeah. No, I'm not doing that.
2: You know, that's the thing.
1: Yeah.
2: If I'm paying $300,000 for, which I would never do, by the way, but I don't care if I was a billionaire. I wouldn't pay $300,000 for a van.
1: No.
2: But I'm like, you guys.
1: Next thing you know, you're living in a van down by the river.
2: It's like, no, you got to. I pay $300,000. That means I flush the toilet and never have to worry about it.
1: Right.
2: Figure it out for $300,000.
1: Yeah. Yeah. Exactly.
2: We are Red Eye Radio.
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4: The stubborn high-pressure ridge in the western Gulf Coast and Mid-South has brought monsoon moisture to areas of the Central Plains and Midwest this summer.
5: And initially, a lot of that moisture has been beneficial because we have been dealing with drought in parts of the Central Plains and upper Midwest as well over the late summer and early autumn.
4: Yet USDA meteorologist Brad Rippey says a rise in precipitation of between 4 to 8 inches in parts of the western Corn Belt over the past week
5: has led to some flash flooding and now translating into some river flooding. And some of the most significant flooding that we've been observing has been draining toward the Mississippi River. Places like eastern Iowa, some fairly significant river flooding has developed as this rain has been running off.
4: Lowland flooding and field work delays are also impacts from the wet weather.
5: Some folks that were just about getting ready to start with the corn and soybean harvest have been set back at least a few days by this wet weather.
4: I'm Rod Bain reporting for the U.S. Department of Agriculture in Washington, D.C.
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0: We are Red Eye Radio. He is Eric Carly, and I'm Gary McNamara. Welcome and good morning. Well, Republicans, especially Republicans that are running in the, you know, for the Senate, are talking about, and the president jumped on it after they did, banning diesel exports.
1: Mm-hmm.
0: Wall Street Journal saying, guys, do you understand how it all works? Because if you did, this would be the last thing you'd be doing. Because it's not going to lower prices, it's going to raise prices.
1: Right.
0: And they explain how it's going to do it and what the Republicans actually should be doing. But it's an article talking about the fact that Republicans are panicking now. And more Republicans are coming out against the war now. And there's an article, you know, you got Ted Cruz running. You've got, it looks like DeSantis is going to run. There's a poll out there that's showing more Republicans now say they're Republicans and not necessarily a supporter of Trump. What's going on here? We'll get to it next.
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1: ABC News, I'm Dave Packer. President Trump returning to Washington from the UN General Assembly in New York, where he made a threatening speech about Iran.
2: Or do I annihilate the Islamic Republic and do it quickly, never giving them a chance to kill and destroy people and countries again?
1: But then following the three-hour meeting that U.S. officials had with the Iranian delegation, Trump's now saying that there is lots of momentum for Iran to make a deal. Trump also met with Ukraine's President Zelensky. His last scheduled meeting was with Venezuela's acting president, Delcy Rodriguez. And on the sidelines, the president signed a security deal with the prime ministers of Greenland and Denmark that was announced last week. The family of Mississippi teen Nolan Wells now pushing back against the district attorney's decision not to bring a criminal investigation forward after a grand jury ruled the evidence shows Wells' death was consistent with drowning. This.
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1: And he is Eric Harley, and I'm Gary McNamara. Welcome and good morning. Thanks so much for being here. Download our Red Eye Radio app today, and you can listen when you choose. Just so you know, between now and the election, election day, we'll probably be talking about the polls. Just one thing that we always bring up. It doesn't matter whether you believe the polls or not.
2: Right.
1: Whether the politicians believe the polls.
2: And it also, you can look at the movement in the polls as we get closer to the election and see where the movement is.
1: Yes.
2: Again, it doesn't mean accuracy. It just shows up or down. And if there's a consistent movement amongst all the pollsters for one party or the other, then you can take from that, you know, again, more information.
1: Right. But you can take, for example, because it doesn't matter who does the polling, the Republicans right now are looking horrible on the economy.
2: Yeah.
1: And the economy is prices.
2: Mm-hmm.
1: Doesn't matter what the GDP is. Doesn't matter what the thing they were celebrating last week with the median income had gone up and was beating inflation. Mm-hmm. But the reason was because one of the major reasons was because people were working more hours.
2: Right.
1: When you actually look at the real wages, hasn't kept up over the year, which means if you've worked the same number of hours or, you know, whatever, salary, whatever, you haven't kept up with inflation.
2: Mm-hmm.
1: The ones that have are the ones that have worked more hours or new people coming in and choosing the trades.
2: Right.
1: Because it's the white collar jobs that are really getting hit, tech jobs and stuff like that, that are getting hit, with decreasing pay. But, and it's not necessarily the polls, the public polls out there. These politicians take their own personal polls. And as we said, Republicans are panicking. They believe they're going to lose. They believe they could lose as many as 8 Senate seats.
2: Wow.
1: Right now.
2: Wow.
1: And, was reading here from the Wall Street Journal. Republicans are running on empty. The party's panicky rush to ban diesel exports reveal their electoral trouble. And it says the Republicans are watching polls with an increasing dismay at their midterm prospects. Alas, their response is to compound the disarray with policy mistakes that won't help the economy or their political prospects. And this one is calling for a ban on diesel fuel exports.
2: Hmm.
1: Trump said on Tuesday, as I've said, let's not send out the diesel. We make a lot of diesel. Polls show Democrats ahead in Senate races in Iowa, Ohio, Michigan, North Carolina, Maine, Alaska, and Texas, and within striking distance in Kansas and Nebraska. Republicans fear they could lose as many as 8 Senate seats. Mr. Trump won most of those states by double digits in 2024. Yet his approval rating has collapsed in the heartland, as in the rest of the country, especially among independents. So it's understandable that Republicans are trying to differentiate themselves from the president. The problem is they are compromising their core conservative principles. Michigan GOP Senate nominee Mike Rogers, a stalwart foreign policy hawk when he served in Congress, on Monday called for an end to the war in Iran. The war with Iran needs to end and end quickly, he said. When it does, energy costs will plummet, but Michigan families can't afford to wait for that to happen. We need to do something now. Mr. Rogers also urged a ban on American diesel exports until the war ends. It was echoed by Iowa Representative Ashley Hinson, who is running to replace Joni Ernst. Iowans are being squeezed and shouldn't have to foot the bill at the pump or the checkout line for the war in Iran, she said on Monday. Iowa Senator Chuck Grassley endorsed a diesel export ban over the weekend. Senate Majority Leader John Thune said he's open to the idea. Cue President Trump, who jumped on this Amtrak as it was leaving the station yesterday. Did he consult executives in the energy industry? They would have told him the political gambit will backfire. Why, specifically? Well, a diesel self-embargo is a bad idea for many of the same reasons Republicans criticized Joe Biden's pause on new liquefied natural gas exports. The U.S. is the world's largest exporter of diesel, selling about 1.5 million barrels abroad a day, mostly from the Gulf Coast. Proponents of a ban say this would increase U.S. supply and thus push prices down. That's what you would initially think, right?
2: Sure.
1: Problem is, there's not enough pipeline capacity to move the diesel in the Gulf Coast that is normally exported to the Northeast and California right now, or for that matter, to significantly boost flows to the Midwest, where it's actually needed. A ban on exports would increase global diesel prices, which would smack Americans who live in coastal areas right now who actually rely on imports of diesel.
2: Right.
1: Diesel would pile up in Gulf Coast storage, prompting refineries to reduce run rates. That would lower the production of gasoline and jet fuel, whose prices would rise. Limiting exports would also signal the U.S. is an unreliable trade partner and might prompt allies to diversify diesel supply, perhaps buying more from China. If Democrats win the White House in 2028, they'll use GOP support for a diesel export ban to justify reinstating the Biden LNG embargo. Americans are feeling the squeeze of higher fuel prices, and the pain is acute, especially for farmers who use diesel to power equipment. Diesel prices have surged amid supply disruptions from the Iran war and Russia's new ban on diesel exports. But if Republicans want to reduce diesel prices fast, they would suspend or scrap the renewable fuel standard, a.k.a. ethanol mandate. The biofuel blending requirements add between 30 and 40 cents to every gallon of diesel. Refineries have to blend increasing amounts of biofuels into products or buy regulatory credits to comply with quotas. If GOP candidates want to separate themselves from Mr. Trump on an unpopular policy, they could criticize his tariffs, which are raising costs for and have prompted foreign retaliation against U.S. farmers. A recent Emerson College poll found that 58% of Iowans oppose Mr. Trump's latest tariffs on Canada, including 30% of Republicans, but saying it's like this is all part of the panic right now. We've got to do something. And obviously they don't know how the system works with diesel and how you ship it. And if you change it immediately, it's not going to work. But if you want to do it, get rid of the renewable fuel standards. And they won't do it.
2: Well, this has been a problem over the years as these mandates have grown bigger and bigger, and the biodiesel mandates especially. When you talk about the blend there, you're talking about vegetable oils like soybean or palm oil, recycled cooking oil, animal fats, and everything else that gets into basically the diesel and causes a lot of problems with the operation of the truck. There are concerns, you know, there that have been there for a long, long time. But here, you're talking about, again, if you want to suspend the mandate or do away with the mandate altogether, then you can, again, you can temper the prices here in the States. You know, if the banning the exports, there's been a trade back and forth, especially since the onset of what they call ultra-low sulfur diesel fuel. At first, the other countries, we were actually way ahead of the countries on the sulfur content level that it had to be, which is virtually zero now. But in other countries, they hadn't met that lower standard yet. When they finally did, the exports started to go high or increase. As a result of that, you're getting these producers again better business. And if you don't have the flow, as you point out in this, or this article points out here in the distribution, this is one thing that we saw. In fact, it started out in that article. You talked about the flow from the South, primarily Texas, to the Northeast. There was a problem in that line that created a shortage or spotty shortages in diesel fuel at the retail level. This goes back maybe a couple of years. And if you don't have those lines, you know, up to par, if you don't have the capacity to move that diesel, and you just have this glut that's sitting there. I don't know what happens. If you can't get that, the distribution is everything. Because if you're talking about lowering diesel prices, that's one thing, but it's got to get to the retail level and be used for it to be effective. Otherwise, you've got to ultimately come back and solve the glut problem that you would have, as they point out in this article. And I don't know what, you know, I've been a proponent of getting rid of the mandates on biofuels. Early on, the OEMs actually came out and said, we do not support the biofuels, because they make their engines basically to run on diesel fuel. And so now you're in a territory where you've increased the biofuel mandates, so the mix is greater. The sulfur is gone, which creates a lubricity problem with the engines and everything else that goes into it. It becomes more costly ultimately to run that same Class 8 engine. And, of course, with the price of diesel going through the roof where it is, remember, they pass that on to consumers through a diesel fuel surcharge. And the problem is, though, if these operations, it's so volatile right now, if these operations, these trucking operations, can't anticipate a massive jump in the diesel, if you've booked contracts out loads, you know, at a certain rate on that fuel surcharge, the money you're going to get paid back for using that fuel, and then diesel goes up, then you're in trouble. That happened to a lot of smaller operations. The larger operations have more of a buffer and a way to get around that, and they survive that a lot easier, as is the case for any small operation versus the large operation. But right now, you've got a situation that if you don't fix this, again, it's a compounding effect on the economy, because ultimately the consumer pays for a lot of that diesel usage because of the trucking industry using so much of it to move goods. We pay that ultimately in the end. And that has another impact on pricing. So you have tariffs. You have, I don't know what happens with the whole idea of dumping beef and dumping fuel, or oil rather, on the U.S., you know, from other countries. Cause I think, by the way, I think it's just becoming a moot point, because you're not getting to the solution itself. You're not getting to the core, the reason that we're here on pricing on those issues. And that's why I think you're seeing more and more Republicans back away saying, yeah, we got to do something about this.
1: Well, it's too late now for the midterms.
2: The midterms are done. It's over. Those decisions, for the most part, have already been made, and we'll see what happens.
1: And that's why it's viewed as panic from.
2: Right. Right.
1: You look and you go, okay, they're, as we said probably a month ago, okay, here come the Republicans panicking over prices.
2: Right.
1: We warned them from day one, and they didn't say anything until, really a month ago. And it's like, so, you know, if you think you're going to change it now, you're not.
2: No, it's not.
1: And so what is it? It's pure panic. They believe the polls. They believe, I don't know what's going to happen, but they believe there's a much greater chance of them losing Senate seats now.
2: I think actually the focus now has been on, or probably is turning more toward, what the hell are we going to do in 28?
1: Well, that's why there's a bunch of articles, you know, Ted Cruz, it looks like he's running.
2: Yep.
1: Probably DeSantis is going to run, and they're all coming out.
2: Yep.
1: Anti-tariffs, anti-equity, you know, the government having any ownership in companies. They're against the dumping of the beef. They're coming out directly against Trump's economic policies.
2: Right.
1: As DeSantis and Cruz.
2: Right.
1: They're soft selling it.
2: Right.
1: But they're coming out against his policies. We are Red Eye Radio.
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0: We are Whatever Radio. He's Eric Cronin. I'm Gary McNamara. You know, another thing that's ticking off Republicans?
1: Mm-hmm.
0: The way Trump was so chummy with Mondani.
1: Yeah.
0: Just taking out people. Yeah. Go, what's he doing? And then the story, you see the story from the New York Post?
1: Mm.
0: Lip reader reveals Trump's surprising offer to Mondani after their New York City meeting.
1: Mm.
0: He said, what I will say is, we'll look after you, but as I say, you're doing great, Trump said. The lip reader told the Post. I'll look after you. You look after New Yorkers, a president said, and we can make both work. I want to support you. Help me. Come with me to the White House. See how I work. And it's like, don't you understand? You lose the midterms. Mondani and the Democrats will be the first ones coming after you. They're not your friend.
1: No, they are not.
0: It's just like, wow.
1: Yeah.
0: Wow.
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7: From ABC News, I'm Dave Packer. Following the meeting that U.S. officials had with the Iranian delegation in New York Tuesday, President Trump now says there's a lot of momentum for Iran to make a deal. ABC's Mary Bruce.
8: President Trump arriving at the UN to deliver a now familiar warning to Iran. Either make a deal to end the war or he'll, quote, drive them into hell.
9: I have a big decision to make.
8: But Trump also well aware the war he started is upending the world economy, and he tried to convince leaders a deal is coming.
7: The president also talked about Ukraine's war with Ukrainian President Zelensky.
9: We didn't hear any breakthroughs from the president nor from Zelensky when they sat down together in front of the cameras. The president did say, though, that he thought that President Putin, again, we've heard this before, that wants to make a deal, that he thinks a deal is possible. But in terms of actual steps and progress in recent weeks to make that happen, the president was not specific.
7: ABC's Karen Travers. A grand jury in Jackson County, Mississippi, out with a report saying it won't pursue criminal charges in the death of teenager Nolan Wells. Wells was last seen with friends July 4th on a boat near Horn Island in the Gulf. The report says the evidence, as of now, appears to show that Wells' death was accidental, although his family is pushing back on those claims. Family attorney Ben Crump.
10: Nolan's family deserves answers. What caused recent blunt force trauma to his head? Did it contribute to his death?
7: Crump and the family demanding a more thorough investigation. Military officials say an American F-16 fighter jet crashed Tuesday near a U.S. base in western Germany. They say the pilot did manage to safely eject and is receiving medical care. The cause under investigation. This comes just days after a Texas National Guard F-16 crashed in Michigan, the pilot also surviving that wreck. You're listening to ABC News.
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7: A coroner found actress Hayden Panettiere died with a mix of drugs in her system, including fentanyl. ABC's Alex Stone.
13: This likely was not something that she got with a prescription from a pharmacy, that supply chain is totally safe. That this, like we see every day in American cities, and we've seen with other celebrities, was likely obtained illegally by somebody on the street, by a dealer, and it was a fake pill, and that fake pill killed her.
7: With the arrival of autumn, where can you find the best leaf colors this season? ABC's Sherry Preston.
14: The last 2 years in the Northeast, drought conditions led to a rather meh leaf season. This year, however, it has the potential to be spectacular, says Yankee Magazine fall foliage reporter Jim Slagle. In parts of the West, including Idaho, Montana, and Colorado, prolonged dry weather means fall colors are out early, but because of drought conditions, could be a little muted. Drought also expected to affect conditions in the upper Midwest, places like Wisconsin's Northwoods and Michigan. Upper Peninsula. Sherry Preston, ABC News.
7: The owners of Camp Mystic, the girls' summer camp that lost 28 lives in the 2025 Texas floods, are reportedly facing a criminal inquiry, leaving them potentially liable for the deaths, including possible manslaughter charges. In a win for New York City delivery drivers, DoorDash has agreed to pay $131.5 million to settle allegations that underpaid New York City delivery workers, a company admitting they, quote, screwed up. Dave Packer, ABC News.
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18: Now, it's Red Eye Radio. Gary McNamara and Eric Harley talk about everything from politics to social issues and news of the day. Whether you're up late or you're just starting your day, welcome to the show from the Relief Factor Studios. This is Red Eye Radio.
0: All across America, we are Red Eye Radio. He is Eric Harley, and I'm Gary McNamara. Good morning. Thank you for being here.
19: Thank you very much.
0: You know, one of the questions that's being asked is, where does the Republican Party go if they lose the House and the Senate, or even just one, one branch?
20: Mm-hmm.
0: Actually, not one branch, could be
20: one chamber.
0: One chamber, yes. Mm-hmm. I don't want to speak like a Democrat. we're not for getting rid of the branches of government. It's a very interesting question. You know, where will we go, from this point? We already know that, you know, Ted Cruz is saying, well, you know, he's not going to announce whether he's running now, and DeSantis the same thing, but they are without question. And we brought you the posts. That they have put out, which show where they disagree. You can see the disagreement on fiscal issues with the president,
20: mm-hmm.
0: and therefore J.D. Vance, because
20: mm-hmm.
0: J.D. Vance probably might be more populist more populist liberal than the president has been recently on the things that he has initiated, and both Cruz and DeSantis have come out, even if they're soft selling it and haven't mentioned the president. What they're talking about is opposite of where the president's going right now.
20: Right.
0: And so I was reading here Jim Garrity's column in in National Review, where he says, Vance is still the favorite. He said, but unless you want to credit Vance with the 2024 Trump victory, the vice president has won exactly one general election race in his life, his 2022 Senate election, winning by 6 percentage points. When the top of the ticket was winning by nearly 25. We remember that.
20: Mm-hmm.
0: Things can change quickly in American politics, particularly over a year or two. 2 years ago, Republicans and Trump were riding high. Some GOP leaders believed that Latinos had shifted permanently toward their party. Recent polling indicates that demographic has flipped back, particularly in Texas. Republicans are going to have a lousy midterm cycle and maybe a particularly bad one. And if it goes as badly as some suggest, will the Republican presidential primary voters of 2028 in places like Iowa, New Hampshire, Nevada, and North Carolina still have the attitude of, let's keep doing the same thing? Or will they want to kick the tires on other candidates and test drive some other options? In February of 2009, the cover of Newsweek declared, we are all socialists now. That might seem reasonable at first glance, but they meant the country, not the magazine staff.
19: To be clear. Sorry, that was funny.
0: In April of that year, some Democrats said the GOP had become a rump regional party, not even relevant to American politics. By the end of the month, The Economist declared that Pennsylvania Senator Arlen Specter's decision to switch from the GOP to the Democratic Party provided the White House with a perfect opportunity to hammer home one of its favorite messages, that the Republican Party is becoming such a rump of Rush Limbaugh worshiping fanatics that sensible people have no choice but to back Mr. Obama. Within 6 months, Republicans had won the governor races in New Jersey and Virginia. And the following year, Republicans won 63 more House seats and 6 more seats in the U.S. Senate. Fiscal conservatism is really out of style right up until the moment it comes back again. You wouldn't want to bet a ton of money that the Tea Party style calls for limited government and fiscal restraint would gain traction between now and November of 2028. We've been told that those old priorities are dead and buried, that we are in an era of intense populist passions with both parties more statist, more isolationist, and more liberal than a generation ago, but nothing lasts forever.
3: Mm.
0: It really doesn't matter if an inspiring president wants to run on the issue of Haitian immigrants eating cats and dogs, or whatever social media rage bait catnip is stirring up the influences starting next year. The next president is going to have no choice but to confront some long simmering, long worsening fiscal problems, not urban legends. Social Security's trust fund is set to run out of money by 2032. Medicare's insolvency is expected just a year later. There's a message out there for Ted Cruz or any other not all that populist traditional conservative presidential candidate, DeSantis, who wants it. The cost of living is high because of Washington's runaway spending. The astronomical U.S. debt makes life more expensive for ordinary Americans in at least four ways. Number one, inflation is driven by an increasing money supply. Number two, the government is borrowing a ton of money and is competing against private companies who also want to borrow money, which raises interest rates on loans. Three, the U.S. government will pay $1 trillion in interest payments on the debt this year. When the government borrows money, it must make regular payments to keep itself afloat. This eats up tax revenue that's coming in. So far, our government has collected $4.8 trillion in revenue this year. Roughly 20% of all money coming in must go just to make payments on what we've already borrowed, meaning it's not available for anything else the government wants to buy, from defense to health care. Hmm. And number four, large deficits over time eat away at public confidence in a currency. People start wondering how valuable a dollar will be next year, or 5 years down the road, or 10 years down the road. So there you go. And so will we be forced eventually to more conservative fiscal policies?
19: Eventually, yeah.
0: Eventually, yeah.
19: Well, I mean, it's just...
0: But by that time, the pain will be really, really heavy.
19: The concern is, or the massive brick wall right now that conservatives face in getting this message to the people is that nobody cares. And you can point to what's coming, but nobody cares. You can say, well, this is going to be the case, and this is how bad it's going to be, and still nobody cares. You know, I remember when we got to $30 trillion, I was like, man, if this doesn't wake people up, now we're over $40
0: trillion. They don't care about the debt, but they do care about the consequences of it.
19: They will when it happens.
0: Well, they care about it now. They care about inflation.
19: Well, you're talking about, yeah, what they're facing right now.
0: Right.
19: But I'm talking about the entire collapse of not being able to stay up with the interest alone the national debt.
0: Right.
19: And so when you're getting, because I'm looking at the big picture of the spending, right? So when you get into this, all right, we need to cut spending thing. DOGE took off for 10 minutes. I'm happy there was a conversation about it.
0: Me too.
19: I'm shocked that the conversation lasted as long as it did. What ruined that conversation was ridiculous promises, overpromises. And how you get it through to the public in general, it's going to have to be, you know, you're going to have to convince liberals. You're going to have to convince. And after this thing that whatever that was that happened in Dallas a couple of weeks ago, where we're promising families thousands of dollars, the conservative or the Republicans are promising that, then I'm thinking to myself, well, their internals must be showing nobody cares. Keep spending, keep spending, keep spending. My point is, I don't know from the small level to the, you know, year to year, budget to budget level, all the way to the grand number of $40 trillion and growing. I don't know how you get it through the thick skulls of people who just don't care.
0: Well, for example, if you say the prices are up, you'll have a significant portion of the population say it's because of the billionaires. They won't be able to connect the dots, but they'll simply say the billionaires because it feels good.
19: Right.
0: But the reality is, if you look at why the inflation is happening and what the Republicans proposed at their, quote, convention rally, it would do the exact same that they were screaming caused inflation from the Democrats.
19: Yeah.
0: And the fact is, you did not see, you had almost uniform conservative outrage at that and Republican outrage from the Republican media across the board saying this isn't going to work. So you have that. There are a group of people that still understand that it doesn't work. There's a ton of people. Did you see the one poll that showed that? It was a small sample, but you know, it was like, let me just get it here because I thought it was interesting. See if I got it here. Did I save it? It was, I've got it here. Hang on. One second. It was on the polling on Republicans. It was basically, okay, I don't have it here. Oh, yeah, here it is. This was the Echelon Insights. And they called it a brutal poll. And Byron York said, is it really brutal? Or is this naturally what's going to happen in a midterm? This was all Republicans. Would you say you consider yourself to be primarily a supporter of Donald Trump or a supporter of the Republican Party? Supporter of Trump, 34%. Supporter of the Republican Party, 56%. I don't support either one, 7%. Unsure, 3%. Now, it's a small sample. It's only 400. You know, but they did poll Republicans there. Is that possible that that could be the case? Well, yeah, because most people understand that if Trump becomes a lame duck, you're looking for the next president. So if you're looking for the next president, is J.D. Vance, who would be more populist and maybe more of a socialist on fiscal matters than Trump has been, is he the one that would be able to convince the Republican Party to vote for them, for him? If there's a DeSantis and Cruz, I still think everybody's focused on Cruz. I think DeSantis is a stronger candidate than Cruz.
19: Yeah, I think so.
0: Could be wrong, but I would look at it and go just for, and because what you could say is, I ran a state.
19: Yeah. Yeah.
0: I've run one of the two most successful states out there, and he promotes his ideology all the time, and he's been doing it on everything from socialism, on everything from company, the United States having equity in corporations, to the tariffs, everything. And I saw, was it Charles Gasparino? Did you see his? I think I read it to you in my pre-show meeting where he just said, look, he goes, Republicans aren't, you know, Republicans were never happy with the tariffs. They just didn't say anything about it. They were just quiet, hoping that it would work. But it said, you know, the biggest thing that he believes the president did wrong was trying to make Canada the new China.

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1: I'm talking about political enemies, not just, you know, worldwide enemies, like the whole Mandani thing yesterday.
2: Yeah.
1: Where they're like, what's he doing?
2: Right.
1: You know, or China, where at times he talks about China, you know, in a much better way, or Venezuela in a much better way than he does Canada.
3: Well, it's interesting. There was a story yesterday of the Wall Street Journal. In Trump, Xi sees, President Xi of China, Xi sees rare window to convince Taiwan that resistance is futile. So you look at, the question is the development of these relationships. You know, back when it was in his first term, it was North Korea. Kim Jong-un. It's like, okay, he's just trying to be nice to get the guy to the table, you know, keep your friends close, your enemies closer kind of thing. And maybe that's still the case. I don't know. But why do you, what's going on with Canada? If, look, there were some things that were said very clearly to our trade partners and allies around the world. You're moving in and killing free speech in your country, and it's the basis, the foundation for our Constitution and what countless Americans have died to protect and preserve over the years. We've got a problem here. You can have that conversation and still do trade.
1: And you can have it with the UK, Canada,
2: mm-hmm.
1: a bunch of other different countries
2: Which
1: in the Western world out there.
2: Right.
1: And you be the leader and say, that's not what we're about in the United States.
2: Right.
1: But, you know, when, like I said, when Trump started attacking Canada, it's like, you did the last deal. And any, but this wasn't in the deal. Well, then you left it out.
2: Mm-hmm.
1: You had the ability to negotiate anything.
2: Mm-hmm.
1: You did the deal. Mm-hmm. Everything that he said was unfair with Canada, he negotiated or didn't want to negotiate, but he could have when he redid, you know, NAFTA. Now, we said at the time, we said, look, there's very little difference between NAFTA and the USMCA.
2: Mm-hmm.
1: And we said it at the time, and we think Trump apparently figured that out and then got angry at it, but he sold it as the greatest trade agreement ever,
2: mm-hmm.
1: USMCA, and a couple of years later, you know, it's the worst deal out there. Well, you did it.
3: All you have to do is say, hey, it's not going as planned. We want to redo it.
1: Yeah.
3: That's simple.
1: Yeah.
3: And everybody gets it. And go back to the table.
1: But if you're trying to convince the majority of Americans that Canada is our enemy, you're not going to succeed at that. As bad as China or Russia, or even worse, it's not going to work.
3: Right.
1: We are Red Eye Radio.
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0: Beer Runner Radio. He is Eric Cronin. I'm Gary McNamara. Coming up, some new polling and that antitrust story from the other day.
1: WPRO.
2: He has an overbite that makes him look like a cartoon character.

0: ABC News, I'm Dave Packer. President Trump returning to Washington from the UN General Assembly in New York. He met with Ukraine's President Zelensky. His last scheduled meeting was with Venezuela's acting president, Delcy Rodriguez. And the president taking a more optimistic tone about diplomacy with Iran. ABC's Karen Travers.
1: His team met with the Iranian delegation that is there in New York for the UN General Assembly. The president described it as a very good meeting, and he said he can't imagine why Iran would not want to make a deal. Now, that's very different than what we've heard from the president in recent weeks, where he has said that Iran is desperate to make a deal.
0: New video released by Austin police show Wilbur Rafael Garces Perez shot by an ICE officer in his car, wounded and bleeding, while ICE agents were standing off to the side. Austin PD is investigating. Garces Perez's lawyer says he's been returned to a detention facility. A Sri Lankan court sentencing 15 men to life in prison for the role in the 2019...
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1: And he is Eric Cronin. I'm Gary McNamara. One thing that the administration is hitting, which is really, really good, and I can't wait to see more of the, specific statistics on it. J.D. Vance was out there yesterday saying that 750,000 people are off Obamacare because they were improperly enrolled. This is all part of the fraud thing.
2: Right.
1: Which is a good thing. I mean, that's one of the good things that the Republicans have focused on. I don't know how much difference it really, I mean, the people of America normally are against fraud. We saw all the fraud in Minnesota. Will that change how the people of Minnesota vote?
2: Great point.
1: And I don't know. I mean, I don't know. I'm not making a prediction on the election because I don't know. And the polls have been so far off when it comes to what liberals believe or how liberals have been, whether it's oversampled or whatever it's been to show, especially in their primary races, that the radicals were way more apparently popular than they actually were in reality in the voting. That I don't know what's going to happen, and I really don't predict elections. What we have said earlier is that Republicans believe the polls. That's why they're acting the way that they're acting. But when you see the 750,000 they believe are improperly enrolled, it's part of an effort that Vance said yesterday will save $2.2 billion. We're actually making sure that the people receiving Obamacare subsidies are actually entitled to receive them. Vance said, adding that the administration will conduct another eligibility verification for another 419,000 people. That would be over 1 million people that are collecting Obamacare that they claim are improperly enrolled. I want to know the specifics. How did they get into it?
2: Yeah, how did they qualify to begin with? How did that happen that they enrolled and there was no check or balance put in place, or how did they get around it? I mean, if it was fraud from the beginning, then what did they do? Did they use a fake ID, or
1: and will anybody be prosecuted?
2: I wonder to what extent, because if you're talking, depends on how much in benefits I guess they got. But if they got any benefits, first of all, you're committing a federal crime. Because if you're applying for it online, you've crossed state lines at that point. So I'd love to see the breakdown of all these individual cases. And also see how much or what is going to be done about it. Because I think you make the great point, or bring up some great questions. You know, how did that begin? Was there, because, you know, when we think of Minnesota, clearly there was a system for fraudsters in place. A fraudulent system that allowed multiple people to come in, and I don't know how they were communicating or how everybody got the word to get this government money for themselves. The question here would be, are these individual cases and do they have the same MO? Is there a pattern of behavior here that got them to the level of qualifying for Obamacare when they shouldn't have?
1: And the question would be, is it fraud on the person applying, or is it steps weren't followed by the federal government, or a combination of both? And I want to see the breakdown, because if you're saying, you know, you're conducting additional verifications of 419,000, well, that would take you over 1 million people that are on Obamacare that shouldn't be on Obamacare. How does that happen? Because it should be a simple process. How much do you make? Right?
2: How much do you make?
1: What's on your W-2?
2: Are you offered insurance by your employer?
1: Right.
2: That kind of thing. Yeah. Right.
1: And how are you offered insurance by your employer, and how much do you make?
2: Right.
1: And so you should be able to verify that with tax records. What's the problem? Why does this problem exist?
2: Right.
1: Is it a combination of people committing fraud? Well, how they can they commit fraud? They'd have to commit tax fraud. And if they're signing up for Obamacare, I'm assuming it's under the penalty of perjury if you don't give accurate information. One would assume, I would hope that would be the case,
2: yeah.
1: Right?
2: Yeah. It also falls under insurance fraud, of course. But
1: yeah.
2: Yeah, so. Yeah.
1: You know, I found funny the other day, I've seen more of it. Seniors that are on Medicare, for example, as they talk more about, you know, Medicare for all. Mm. I've been seeing people post exactly what we have said. I saw a couple yesterday.
2: They can't do some Medicare for some.
1: It's like, what are you talking about? I got to pay $200 a month. There is no Medicare for. They can't do Medicare for some.
2: Right.
1: And they can't do Medicare for all. They can't do Medicare for some, even, that have been paying premiums since they've been teenagers.
2: Yeah.
1: And not collecting since they've been teenagers.
2: Right.
1: And that's really, really... couple of debates I've seen, you know, I jump out on that one. But I want to hit this. And again, you know, as soon as you talk antitrust and things like that, people go, whatever. These big corporations doing it. This isn't about antitrust. It is in a way. But it's about, in this story here, how it developed, how 22 Democrat states went after the Paramount Warner merger and claimed being led by the Attorney General of California that this was about antitrust. This was about monopoly.
2: Mm-hmm.
1: And then the settlement that they made, when I came in, we started off the show yesterday with this because I'm reading this, you know, and was reading it again and again, and Eric comes in, and I look and I went, Eric, what they made a settlement. There's, and none of the settlement relates to the fact that they were going to be a monopoly or any antitrust thing at all. It's almost as if, well, it was the imagery of CNN, and they got an independent board that would be appointed by the board of the new Paramount, Warner board. They would pick five journalists to make sure that CNN and CBS were non-biased and accurate. I'm like, well, that's exactly what the Democrats don't want. They want political activists doing it.
2: Right.
1: So what's the point? You know, they didn't get anything for this. And when we talked about the money and everything else that was put in there, and you actually did some of the amounts yesterday, and it was ridiculously low, you know, for the things that they claim, well, we're going to get, you know, 30 movies a year. And if you don't, we're going to fine you. It doesn't mean you're going to be profitable at it. You just got to do 30 movies because it's almost as if this was in the end, not about antitrust, but the symbolism of CNN,
2: yeah,
1: well, especially CNN, it seemed like maybe some of CBS, but it seemed to be, well, no, what this always was about was giving subsidies to businesses that are dying.
2: That's what it really was.
1: That are in a liberal state.
2: You're going to spend this much, I think it was $9.5 million, in training people and building, basically helping to build careers inside the... I don't know, movie making, television making, content making industry and community, when they use the word community. That's when I always have to laugh. And then $5 million a year on making indie films, which is as we mentioned, is roughly 500 indie films a year. That's a lot. It is a lot.
1: Well, maybe I can get Shamrock's mockumentary funded by this.
2: There you go. Just to tell your producer to apply for the grant. But here's the thing. They were always going to do this. The only thing they have to do to satisfy this, the only thing to satisfy on that level, those two items specifically, to satisfy that part of the settlement is to move their money from the ledger over here, where they were going to do it anyway, and then put it over here where they're establishing a new fund in order to do this. And then take the $5 million and do the same thing for the indie films. You can move money around. Remember the green jobs thing? When it's like, we're creating all these new green jobs. All they were doing is reclassifying things like putting in attic insulation.
1: Windows.
2: As a green job, right. Those jobs already existed.
1: Right.
2: This entire thing comes back to, well, Okay, we can do that. We're just going to move from our ledger over here and then basically establish a quote-unquote new fund for doing this.
1: The important part is you had 22 attorney generals from all liberal states promote the fact that this was about antitrust. This was protecting the consumer and everything else from the antitrust activities, and it was never about antitrust. They lied to everybody.
2: Yeah.
1: And then they did nothing, and even liberals were going,
2: right,
1: well, what the hell you get, what was this for? Holman Jenkins, Wall Street Journal. Antitrust lays an egg. Paramount Warner shows that pseudo news no longer works for its purveyors. Here's how the emergency versions of Hollywood's favorite podcast handled Monday's settlement of the lawsuit by 12 states. It was 12 states seeking to block Paramount and Warner Brothers studio merger. Shaw McNulty on Ankler Agenda. Which Rob Bonta, that's the Attorney General of California, are we talking to? Because Rob, for the past few months, has been mentioning none of the resulting settlement stipulations.
2: Right.
1: Ron, being the Democratic California Attorney General and prime mover behind the litigation, which was launched in July after nearly 70 jurisdictions, including the U.S. government, had already approved the deal, said Matt Bellani of the town. He caved, right? This was all politics. This was just about Mr. Bonta getting on television for a few months, raising his profile. It was downhill from there. The antitrust violations that Mr. Bonta shrieked about, such as the merger partners trying to monopolize the troubled theatrical movie and TV cable businesses, well, so much legal vaporware, it turned out. Yeah. It just disappeared.
2: Exactly.
1: He repeatedly protested the Attorney General of California that his suit had nothing to do with CNN or CBS News, then subjects of liberal panic over the passing into the hands of Trump-friendly Ellisons. Mm-hmm. Then why does the settlement fix this non-existent antitrust issue with an independent editorial board for both news organizations? The concession is costless for the Ellisons.
2: Yeah, exactly. That's what I mean.
1: In fact, it does what liberals don't want.
2: No,
1: it says, we're going to make sure that it's fair and balanced, and that it's accurate and accuracy. And it's like, that's the whole Barry Weiss thing.
2: It sounds like Barry Weiss wrote that part of the agreement.
1: And it just said, the concession is costless for the Ellisons. It is hardly face-saving enough to relieve Mr. Bonta of his chumpness. And news certainly wasn't any reason for Larry and David's decision to buy Paramount and then Warner Brothers in the first place, except for a brief shining moment when the news channel ownership could be flaunted to expedite approvals from the Trump administration. Result, success for the Ellisons on all fronts.
2: No, seriously, when the Hollywood Reporter wrote, that's it?
1: Yeah.
2: That was the first part of their headline on this. It's because they're looking basically, you know, I don't know what the editorial board at the Hollywood Reporter was looking for. But, you know, they're covering Hollywood. You certainly want to see jobs preserved in Hollywood, that kind of thing. Yeah. But I don't know if that was the take of the Hollywood Reporter ever. I have no idea. But when the Hollywood Reporter comes back and says, are you kidding me? That's all? That's it? Is all of this for this? Because it turned out to be things that were already going to happen.
1: Yeah.
2: Basically. And had nothing to do with antitrust.
1: You came in yesterday and I'm like, Eric, did I miss something here? Yeah. What am I missing?
2: Yeah.
1: And you're like, nope. You're not missing anything. I go, I keep feeling like I'm missing something, or this is like a Babylon Bee story.
2: Yeah.
1: Because nowhere do they talk about antitrust.
2: It had nothing to do with antitrust.
1: We are Red Eye Radio.
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13: If you've ever tried meditation and given up because your mind wouldn't stop wandering, this one is for you. New research suggests that if you can hang in there for just a few minutes, real changes do start happening in your brain. Scientists at Harvard hooked people up to brain monitors while they meditated, and within about 2 minutes, they saw brain waves shift toward a state of calm, focused alertness, with the effect peaking around the 7-minute mark. Now here's the encouraging part. One of the researchers said around that seventh minute, if you just keep gently returning to your breath, the focus starts to happen on its own. The two most common excuses, I don't have time, or I can't quiet my mind, might not hold up anymore. So if you're just starting out meditation, maybe try a free guided one, and then give it a few weeks to become a real habit. I'm Dr. Sanjay Gupta, helping you live a better life.
14: 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WP.

0: We are Runnet Radio. He's Eric Curley, and I'm Gary McNamara. You know, and I just thought about this, too, because I said, you know, that they came up with this deal to hopefully protect some of the jobs in the huge liberal state of California. Mm-hmm. But I just thought about this.
1: What?
0: Maybe I'm wrong.
1: What?
0: The deal said 30 movies they must produce a year domestically. That doesn't mean in California.
1: No, it doesn't.
0: Because this would be it means so they could produce them in Texas or.
1: Yeah. Yeah.
0: Florida.
1: Yeah. I didn't see anything that says they must create these jobs in California. Yeah. Yeah.
0: What's his name? Mark Ruffalo.
1: Yeah.
0: You see, he was furious with it.
1: I'm sure.
0: He was livid. And all the Hollywood liberal blogs were like, this didn't do anything.
1: No, they want, you know, it's like that strike that, you know, said, you know, we've got to protect our industry from AI. Well, it's only a matter of time. They're already using AI. They've been using CGI for the longest time, you know, and if I were an actor, I'd be concerned about someone using my likeness, but that's what lawyers are for. Otherwise, technology is going to happen.
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8: From ABC News, I'm Dave Packer. Following the meeting that U.S. officials had with the Iranian delegation in New York Tuesday, President Trump now says there's a lot of momentum for Iran to make a deal. ABC's Mary Bruce.
9: President Trump arriving at the UN to deliver a now familiar warning to Iran. Either make a deal to end the war or he'll, quote, drive them into hell.
10: I have a big decision to make.
9: But Trump also well aware the war he started is upending the world economy, and he tried to convince leaders a deal is coming.
8: The president also talked about Ukraine's war with Ukrainian President Zelensky.
11: We didn't hear any breakthroughs from the president nor from Zelensky when they sat down together in front of the cameras. The president did say, though, that he thought that President Putin, again, we've heard this before, that wants to make a deal, that he thinks a deal is possible. But in terms of actual steps and progress in recent weeks to make that happen, the president was not specific.
8: ABC's Karen Travers. A grand jury in Jackson County, Mississippi, out with a report saying it won't pursue criminal charges in the death of teenager Nolan Wells. Wells was last seen with friends July 4th on a boat near Horn Island in the Gulf. The report says the evidence, as of now, appears to show that Wells' death was accidental, although his family is pushing back on those claims. Family attorney Ben Crump.
12: Nolan's family deserves answers. What caused recent blunt force trauma to his head? Did it contribute to his death?
8: Crump of the family demanding a more thorough investigation. Military officials say an American F-16 fighter jet crashed Tuesday near a U.S. base in western Germany. They say the pilot did manage to safely eject and is receiving medical care. The cause under investigation. This comes just days after a Texas National Guard F-16 crashed in Michigan. The pilot also surviving that wreck. You're listening to ABC News.
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8: A coroner found actress Hayden Panettiere died with a mix of drugs in her system, including fentanyl. ABC's Alex Stone.
15: This likely was not something that she got with a prescription from a pharmacy, that supply chain is totally safe. That this, like we see every day in American cities, and we've seen with other celebrities, was likely obtained illegally by somebody on the street, by a dealer, and it was a fake pill, and that fake pill killed her.
8: With the arrival of autumn, where can you find the best leaf colors this season? ABC's Sherry Preston.
16: The last 2 years in the Northeast, drought conditions led to a rather meh leaf season. This year, however, it has the potential to be spectacular, says Yankee Magazine fall foliage reporter Jim Slagle. In parts of the West, including Idaho, Montana, and Colorado, prolonged dry weather means fall colors are out early, but because of drought conditions, could be a little muted. Drought also expected to affect conditions in the upper Midwest, places like Wisconsin's Northwoods and Michigan. Upper Peninsula. Sherry Preston, ABC News.
8: The owners of Camp Mystic, the girls' summer camp that lost 28 lives in the 2025 Texas floods, are reportedly facing a criminal inquiry, leaving them potentially liable for the deaths, including possible manslaughter charges. In a win for New York City delivery drivers, DoorDash has agreed to pay $131.5 million to settle allegations that underpaid New York City delivery workers, a company admitting they, quote, screwed up. Dave Packer, ABC News.
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2: 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Gary McNamara and Eric Hurley talk about everything from politics to social issues and news of the day. Whether you're up late or you're just starting your day, welcome to the show. From the Relief Factor Studios, this is Red Eye Radio.
0: We are Red Eye Radio. He is Eric Carley, and I'm Gary McNamara. Good morning.
1: Hi.
19: What a crazy world we live in.
1: It's a Wednesday show already.
0: I know. I just want to read this because I read this yesterday thinking to myself, is this a parody? This has got to be a parody. Is this a I went to the Babylon Bee. I'm lying here. I went to the Babylon Bee to check it out. No, I knew it was legit because the New York Post wrote it. Oh, wait a minute. Maybe it wasn't legit because the New York Post wrote it. No, they're a tabloid paper, but they break great stories, and they do, on the serious stories, tell the truth.
1: Yeah.
0: But this story was like, wow. Ready for this?
1: What?
0: Stop what you're doing unless you're driving. A Massachusetts lesbian bar descended into a catty culture war.
1: You thinking of Kramer too?
0: Cat bite. And faces a potentially business-ending boycott from sudden enemies who flipped out when the owners lifted a long-standing mask mandate for just one night a week. Greenfield's last ditch bar scrapped Saturday mask requirements on August 31st in a bid to boost business. But the move completely backfired, sparking uproar from members of the small city's queer community. Some critics dramatically likened the decision to a mass disabling event, a eugenicist attack, and a host of other hot button items that escalated to threats of violence. The Boston Globe reported this quote, "I hope your venue gets firebombed for robbing my fellow immunocompromised people of their Saturday plans just to scrape extra revenue from the ableists." One commenter wrote on the Western Massachusetts Bar Post announcing the change, quote, "People like you kill disabled people in the name of your own leisure and convenience," wrote another. While a third said, "Just say you're being complicit in a mass disabling event and get it over with." And that was all because masks were made optional just once a week. Last Ditch, which opened in 2025, still requires masks all other days, even as the town has not reported a COVID case in months.
1: Wow. We're still talking about a bar, right?
0: Yes, we're talking about a bar. Sales has already been slumping at the bar due to the bar's business model.
1: This is just great. I mean, the liberalism.
0: The bar's business model that includes rules like nobody will be barred from entry due to a lack of funds.
1: Hold on.
0: And it's a bar. Yes, it's a bar.
1: You just caught the ear of a bunch of radio people.
0: Right.
1: Are you saying we can drink for free?
0: And poor and unhoused people are welcomed in the space.
1: Okay.
0: You're serving alcohol. You're a bar, it's from what I get here.
1: It's a bar. Yeah.
0: The mask mandate was another rule, as the bar last ditch vowed that ableism infringements on disabled patrons enjoying the venue was strictly barred. That meant the face coverings were required to protect anyone who was immune compromised. It remains unclear how anyone was expected to drink while masked.
1: Don't they make bar masks? Don't they have just a hole for the straw?
0: I have no idea.
1: Just a small hole for the straw.
0: I have no idea.
1: You poke through it like a Capri Sun.
0: I can still remember.
1: I think that's how it works.
0: I still remember in COVID when I was finally flying again. So this would be 21. And, you know, we had to wear the mask everywhere. And still, and on the airplane, you still had to wear the mask.
1: Many people were wearing them in their own cars.
0: I know, that was a great one.
1: When they were the only people in their own cars.
0: But I can feel, even though my lungs are extremely healthy, they're sensitive. Mm-hmm. You know, on pollution days, I feel it.
1: You mean sensitive to unkind words or sensitive to the environment?
0: My lungs to the environment. You know, and especially now it's ragweed pollen and whatever pollen's in the air now. And I think yesterday was a pollution day.
1: Was it?
0: Yeah, I felt it. Mm-hmm. I felt it yesterday, yeah. And so wearing a mask made it tough for me to breathe. So I remember it was on Amazon. It was like, here's one with a vent filter in it.
1: Mm-hmm.
0: You would have thought I was hijacking an American Airlines plane when I got on it. Sir, sir, sir, you cannot wear that mask. You cannot wear. What do you mean? It's a mask. You cannot have that vent, that filter vent on it. But it makes it easier for me to breathe. Doesn't matter. And they made me take it off and they gave me one of their paper masks.
1: Yeah, the ones that are made of tissue.
0: That I guarantee.
1: Because that's about right. How thick they are. These are much better.
0: That I guarantee had to be a worse mask than what I was wearing. I mean, they were all bogus. They were all bogus to begin with, as we found out later on.
1: What's funny is walking around and then seeing used masks on the ground. You know, just somebody just got tired of wearing that mask and just pulled it off.
0: But this article keeps. I mean, this shows everything that is just out of this world, bat soup crazy of liberalism.
1: I want John Taffer to go check this bar out. Bar rescue. Let's see how this works out.
0: Remains unclear how anyone was expected to drink while masked. The three bar owners, one a drag performer using its pronouns, another now in clown school.
1: Oh, wow. At least they're looking to improve their life.
0: Began to slip behind in their bills.
1: How am I going to pay for clown school? Well, you could become a stripper.
0: They fell behind on their bills and could not pay themselves or even their staff.
1: Oh, no, this has bar rescue all over it.
0: So the trio decided to lift the mask mandate on Saturdays to try to boost revenue and keep the lights on, the Globe reported. It is with love that we inform our immune-compromised disabled divas. We will be opening Saturday. This is a quote from the owners. It is with love that we informed our immune-compromised disabled divas. We will be opening Saturday nights as mask optional. Last ditch merrily wrote.
1: Merrily.
0: Merrily wrote in their August Instagram post that blew its world apart. Management first tried to apologize for its supposedly flippant post, writing, "We are sorry for our passive and dismissive tone of our change to the norms and schedule impacting the most intersectional of us." But that only fanned the flames because Last Ditch's post failed to include written alt text describing the written message for visually impaired people.
1: Oh, okay.
0: This is not an accessible post, someone commented. It indicates a lack of care or interest in the disability intersectionality. Desperate Last Ditch tried to address the controversy in its monthly community meeting on September 11th.
1: By the way, is alcohol served at a monthly community meeting?
0: But the event was immediately hijacked by outraged masses who joined by Zoom and began filling the chat with hysterical comments, each read aloud for the in-person group to hear.
1: Wow. So, I mean, it's, let's put it this way. It's all go to hell. It's all gone to hell.
0: Yeah. Oh, wow. When it came to hear from Last Ditch's last remaining owner, the other two quit months ago, she broke down in tears saying she's just been trying to help her friends with their business before ending up in charge. It was not my passion project, said Jackie Madeline, cried through her mask, explaining she'd been left responsible for a $50,000 business loan taken out with her friends and that she'd been living in a car for 6 months to stay ahead of her bar payments. She claimed she'd been working four jobs to keep up with the payments. I never really wanted this. I don't think I'm doing a very good job. Her critics were not impressed. You chose your time to spill tears and sent her your feelings, one person responded. This is incredibly racist and deflecting behavior.
1: Well,
0: it's like they can't make their, she's living in her car. The other two owners quit. They can't make any money. They're going bankrupt.
4: She's working four jobs. So she knows what being productive means. But yet she believes because, you know, she cares that people should just patronize the business because they care. It doesn't work that way.
0: Huh.
4: At all.
0: And this may be the best ending to a story ever.
4: All right.
0: She's falling behind in her rent. The bar's landlord's demanding $3,900 by the end of September. And the fateful mask optional Saturday nights have not helped, with the bar room all but empty each weekend despite drink deals and DJs that used to attract dozens of customers.
4: Dozens?
0: The only person left around midnight on a recent Saturday suggested, this is maybe the sentence of the year, suggested trying a Lady Gaga-themed party might bring some people in. The bartender responded, sorry, Gaga is canceled. Gaga is Zionist. End of quote.
4: Oh, yeah. Forgot about that one. Oh, no. This right here, this story encompasses everything going on with the radical left right here.
0: Everything. Everything. Absolutely everything.
4: They believe because of what they believe, they should just be patronized and be given things, and it should just happen because that's how they feel. And someone who was a superstar, a real superstar at one time,
0: yep,
4: is now a Zionist and cannot, we will not have a Lady Gaga theme. How did that person who suggested the party not know that? You're not up on the playbook?
0: Well, and the other beautiful thing, I mean, we've always said that in liberalism, because you're always looking for more victims, you have to find more oppressors. And eventually the victims become the oppressors, or the heroes become the oppressors. Lady Gaga was viewed as a hero.
4: Right.
0: Now she's a Zionist and unacceptable.
4: Right.
0: But the other thing is, you had these bar owners come in and sit there and say, this is the market and we're going to try to do here. And they were heroes for doing what they're doing. Now they're viewed as racist scumbags of the earth who should all go bankrupt, lose their business, be homeless because they have a mask optional day on Saturday. This is how insane the left is. And if they continue to have victories politically, this is the kind of stuff that you're going to continue to see. Everything will be reversed. They're not backing off. I think, I forgot who had it, some conservative magazine, woke isn't going away. It's something that we've been saying all along. It's not going away.
1: Yeah.
0: The insanity is not going away.
1: No, it's getting worse.
0: And if they get in power, they're going to double down on it.
1: Yep.
0: And, you know, you look.

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1: I saw somebody saying that there was a debate, why aren't they going after Pink? Because she's next.
2: Yeah. Oh, no, everybody is next. At some point, you become the oppressor. We've been saying this for years. And if you're on the left, it's only a matter of time. It's only a matter of time.
1: And this is where they want to get into, you know, they won't debate. They won't debate the people on the right who actually do it for a living,
2: mm-hmm.
1: you know, who are in the arena of ideas. They won't talk. They won't talk to the media. They just, you know, they'll throw out quotes and that's it. Who they are attacking, they're going after entertainment. The left wishes to enact their insane ideology in every part of our society.
2: Yeah.
1: They don't want to argue with it, as we know. I'm really referring to the perfect example, which was Josh Hawley talking to the Berkeley professor about the radical transgender movement. And she said, well, just questioning it is transphobic.
2: Mm-hmm.
1: Yep. Hey, by the way, nothing really to that story about the study that was done.
2: Mm.
1: The study that was done finding out that, you know, that transgenders have a higher rate of suicide.
2: Right.
1: But there is no difference between whether, you know, you get body mutilation or irreversible hormones or
2: right.
1: do not.
2: Right.
1: That does not increase
2: There's
1: suicide
2: a massive
1: either way.
2: Mental health crisis. And the left refuses to deal with it.
1: When did we bring that up? Last Friday or Monday? I can't remember. But I've seen no response to that.
2: Nope.
1: It's like, okay, we're just going to ignore that one.
2: We'll do nothing about it.
1: We are Red Eye Radio.
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0: We are Red Eye Radio. He's Eric Cronin. I'm Gary McNamara. The president and Iran still more fallout on the Paramount Warner deal. The whole thing where, I mean, it's like across the financial world, it was like across the financial world, it was like, where's the antitrust stuff? There's nothing here.
1: Right.
0: And it just shows you that attorney generals think about this. You had 22 states come and say there's a huge antitrust problem there. They were lying.
1: Yeah, they knew it wasn't.
0: They never were focused on it. And that's the important part.
1: Yep.
0: They will attempt to destroy mergers because of symbolism, because that's all it was.
1: Mm-hmm.
0: And we'll get to another angle on that coming up here in just a little bit. But I just getting back to that story of the lesbian bar in Massachusetts. Mm. I just think it's such a wonderful story because as I'm reading it, I'm like, this stupid story encapsulates where the mainstream of the Democratic Party is today.
1: Yeah.
0: Maybe except really for wearing masks all the time.
1: You're right.
0: But everything else thrown into it.
1: Yeah.
0: All the explanations. I'm like, that's the Democratic Party.
1: Mm-hmm.
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1: ABC News, I'm Dave Packer. President Trump returning to Washington from the UN General Assembly in New York, where he made a threatening speech about Iran.
2: Or do I annihilate the Islamic Republic and do it quickly, never giving them a chance to kill and destroy people and countries again?
1: But then following the three-hour meeting that U.S. officials had with the Iranian delegation, Trump's now saying that there is lots of momentum for Iran to make a deal. Trump also met with Ukraine's President Zelensky. His last scheduled meeting was with Venezuela's acting president, Delcy Rodriguez. And on the sidelines, the president signed a security deal with the prime ministers of Greenland and Denmark that was announced last week. The family of Mississippi teen Nolan Wells now pushing back against the district attorney's decision not to bring a criminal investigation forward after a grand jury ruled the evidence shows Wells' death was consistent with drowning.
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13: We are Red Eye Radio. He's Eric Carney, and I'm Gary McNamara. The illegal immigrant who was shot in Austin. More details coming out on it, and it seems as if what the lawyer has said and those protesting is not true. We'll get to that coming up in just a minute.
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13: Many times we've talked about how the left will just, when something happens and the facts aren't out there, will just make them up and scream as if, you know, for days until the truth finally comes out. You know, one of the things I saw yesterday, actually, this is what led me to this Bill Malusian from Fox News, his post was, and I just happened a little while ago be going through X, and it was a post he had from 12 hours ago saying his sources are telling him there is no video of the stop. And the lawyer was claiming that, you know, they dragged him out of the car and all of a sudden the video appeared. The video, appeared yesterday and he was not dragged out of his car. And so Bill Malusian, after that, put out the DHS releasing the bullet point by point of what they say are the false claims coming from the lawyer and those protesting. And it's not one or two. It's a ton. Are you ready?
0: All right.
13: They say the claims that he was legal and had a valid work permit are false. You remember hearing that, right?
0: Yeah.
13: Claim, ICE refused to remove the bullet from the illegal immigrant's body. This is false. ICE does not and would not advise nor be the authority on a medical procedure for an illegal immigrant at a hospital. Claim, the illegal immigrant had a valid work permit. False. The illegal immigrant's work permit expired in 2025. Furthermore, a work permit does not grant legal status. Claim, the illegal immigrant was ordered removed in absentia. Yes, this is why illegal immigrants must show up for their removal proceedings. Legal obligations do not end because someone has changed their address. Claim, the illegal immigrant is here legally. This is false. This person is in the U.S. illegally. He entered illegally under the Biden administration. The illegal immigrant had no valid work permit, had no protective status, and had a final order of removal from the Department of Justice immigration judge. Claim, the illegal immigrant has received no pain medication. This is false. The illegal immigrant is receiving medical care around the clock, including pain medication. The claim, the illegal immigrant has been forced to sleep on the floor. Fact, this is false. The illegal immigrant was released from the hospital and arrived at the detention facility just a few hours later where he slept on a bed. Illegal immigrants in ICE custody receive a higher standard of living than most prisons that hold U.S. citizens. Claim, the illegal immigrant was indiscriminately targeted by ICE. This is false. The illegal immigrant was the subject of a targeted vehicle stop. What makes someone a target of immigration enforcement is whether or not they are here illegally in the United States. And the statement from the Department of Homeland Security, sanctuary politicians and the mainstream media have wasted no time in spreading lies about an ICE officer involved shooting of an illegal immigrant in Austin, Texas. Contrary to their claims, this person is an illegal alien who has no legal status to be here and has been given some of the best medical care he's probably received in his life. No amount of smears and false narratives will slow down ICE from doing its job by removing dangerous illegal immigrants from our communities and making Americans safe again. Sanctuary politicians may continue to shamelessly protect illegal aliens, but the Trump administration will remain focused on protecting the American people. But think about that. When you go through it, you're talking about 1, two, three, four, five, six, seven, eight different lies.
0: Yeah, right.
13: Of things that didn't happen, that the right. lawyer was out there doing it from the initial point that this was an American citizen. Remember mm-hmm. that?
0: Yeah.
13: That first one that came out all across the board. It's what the left does, because their hope is that you'll just hear the press and the mainstream media covering what they're saying at the beginning, driving all the rage and emotion through falsehoods. And when the truth comes out a couple of days later, well, the same mainstream media doesn't cover that.
0: No, they don't. That's, you know, they want it to be the hot story of the weekend, the hot story of the moment, the hot story of the day, and fill it full of lies. And they carry the water of those lies without double checking as to what goes on. And there is no real, and that to me is not even investigative journalism, right? When you're just trying to find the facts, okay, if the lawyer is claiming all these things, wouldn't you want to back that up and find out, hey, did that actually happen? But we've seen this before. We saw the Border Patrol story agents whipping people.
13: Yeah. Never happened.
0: Never happened. Never happened.
13: Yep.
0: Well, Charlottesville, the media would carry the water.
13: Still today.
0: Still today, people believe it.
13: That lie is still out there.
0: Yeah. It's the one, if you look at Michael Rappaport, who used to be a hardcore liberal, it's the one story when he did the research on it, finally. It took him a while, but he got around to it. I think he said it was spring of 24. Got around to doing the research, and I guess he saw somebody's claim that that's not the entire, wasn't the entire statement by Trump. So he went and looked up the entire statement. And then he was curious about everything else the Democrats lied about. But in today's world, man, all you have to do is say the word ICE. And it's over. You're not going to get anything, any kind of the fair treatment by the media, because they're not journalists. They're activists. They don't care about the truth. They don't care about finding the truth. And when the truth finally comes out, they have no interest in telling you the truth.
13: What I find really interesting, and we said this the other day, that when it comes to the polling on not just illegal immigrant criminals, but when it came to the polling on, you know, for example, if you fit, you know, what DHS says, you know, this guy is, he got the final order for removal, he's still here, should he be removed? The vast majority of the public said yes, including Hispanics.
0: Yeah. Yeah.
13: Now it seems they've turned on that.
0: Yeah.
13: And I don't blame Trump for that, because Trump was following what the public was saying the public wanted to be done.
0: Right.
13: Now the public didn't like to see how the sausage was made. And you had members of the administration that wanted to publicize basically riots in the street because they believed it would help them, and it did not.
0: It did not. No, I mean, it was, you know, the Tom Homan approach was always going to be the best approach. And that is just go in to get the job done. You do it in a way where there's not this massive show of force. You don't need the show of force, because the show of force is going to inevitably draw out the protesters. And a few of those protesters might decide to get violent. We've seen that before. We know the history of the left when they protest.
13: Right.
0: I mean, recent history.
13: Right. It doesn't justify the demonization of ICE.
0: Right.
13: As we've said, just like any, you know, police officer out there, any law enforcement, if you break the law and you're in law enforcement, you should get the book thrown at you.
0: Right.
13: But to compare ICE to terrorists or the Gestapo in the two incidences in Minneapolis, which is a lie to do that. It's a complete lie, again, to do that, because, again, as we all know, those were people who struggled and threatened law enforcement at that point.
0: Right.
13: One with the vehicle, and they found a gun on the other person.
0: Right.
13: And when those things happen, you know, that's not the Gestapo.
0: Right.
13: And the other thing that I find fascinating is the left is screaming at the Trump administration, saying, you should only be kicking out illegal immigrants who have committed violent crimes. While at the same time, the testimony in Congress over the last 6 months have been angel mothers and fathers talking about how their American citizen children or wives or spouses or family members have been murdered by illegal immigrants protected by the sanctuary policies of the Democratic Party, and not one Democrat will speak up on it.
0: In fact, they've had basically this attitude, and actually one of them have said it, hey, we've heard this before. Why do we keep repeating the same stories?
13: Yeah.
0: So they want nothing of that. They really don't want.
13: It was Jayapal, right?
0: Jayapal, I believe.
13: Did that, yeah.
0: Yeah, so it's not, you know, this entire thing is not about, it's right out of the DSA playbook. You start by making the enforcement the bad guy. That the enforcement isn't working, the enforcement is what's wrong. The enforcement is the bad guy. You get that in people's minds. And then it becomes part of it seeps into pop culture. I've seen a couple of stand-up comedians actually bring it up, and not in a way where they were like angrily protesting, but the fact that they mentioned it, it tells me they're playing into the sensibility of the audience, because the way they said it, basically you're positioning these ICE agents as the bad guy. And the audience is laughing at that. That tells me that they believe on the left it's working, because if they can create that, if they can demonize them fully, the agents, then you do away with law enforcement. When you do away with law enforcement, we have a lawless society.
13: Yeah. And that's where you get defund the police,
0: yep.
13: Defund ICE,
0: yes.
13: Defund the military.
0: Right. Get rid of the Senate.
13: Anything that's, well, you think about it. Yeah, we wish to protect the separation of powers. We want the three branches of government. But everything that they wish to do, because if you don't protect the three branches of government, the Bill of Rights is meaningless at that point.
0: You have nothing.
13: And so all across the board, the Democrats are basically stating the fact the people that are taking over our party want to do everything to make sure that an American citizen is not safe.
0: Right.
13: And they've got half the voting public right now that agrees with
0: it. Oh, yeah.
13: Well, yeah. You know, this is like the Massachusetts lesbian bar.
0: Mm.
13: Nothing makes any sense.
0: Right. But yet you get that much support.
13: Yeah.
0: That's why we've been saying for years, they're still winning elections. With this kind of insanity, they're winning elections.
13: And they're not going anywhere.
0: They're not done, no.
13: We are Red Eye Radio.
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0: Beer Runner Radio. He's Eric Cronin. I'm Gary McNamara. Okay, I had a chuckle.
1: What? What?
0: A Babylon Bee headline. Man comforted by the knowledge that AI will destroy humanity before AOC can become president.
1: Well, okay. Yeah, but if we're going to do that, if we know it's going to happen, if we learn, if the CEO of NVIDIA comes back and says, okay, I changed my mind, it is going to happen, then what I think we should do is take all the money you can, print all the money you can, make everybody a trillionaire for the last few years on this planet before the robots take over.
0: Right, because economics will just say we're not going to exist.
1: We're not
0: for those yeah, for the few years before.
1: The economy is going to, if they know that the robots are going to take over, and you know they are, then the economy is going to crash anyway. Of course, the money won't be worth anything, but I'll feel better. I'll have stacks of money.
0: We gave you the money, but it's not worth anything. But we gave you the money.
1: Well, you and I go back
0: to the imagery.
1: The people fighting for going back on the gold standard. We said, no. The water standard.
0: Yes.
1: That's going to be the most precious commodity. It's clean water. So, you know.
0: And people say, well, if all goes to hell, I have gold. It's like, yeah. No, you want water.
1: Yeah. Aqua coins or whatever we want to call them, right?
0: Clean water and moist toilet or towelettes.
1: That's right.
0: From what's the movie?
1: Book of Eli.
0: Yes, exactly.
1: Yes.
0: and batteries.
1: And, of course, and someone who can remember the Bible word for word.
0: Ah, yes.
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9: Xi Jinping arrives in Washington. The president says there's momentum in talks with Iran. Protests in New Bedford after a series of ICE arrests there. Coventry police investigating a deadly crash on Tuesday afternoon. Red Sox fall to the Guardians a couple hours after they removed the interim from Chad Tracy's title. The Rays have clinched the East as they split that day-night doubleheader with the Yankees. WPRO AccuWeather. It's going to be a nice day today. It's going to be windy. That's the theme that we have. This is the first full day of official fall arriving with temperatures in the 60s. We continue to track the potential development of a nor'easter, which looks to affect our weather Friday into the coming weekend. Let's kick off the morning with your full forecast details. Good morning, I'm Bill Haberman. This is the WPRO First News at 5 o'clock. We start, as always, in the Seascape Lawn Care Weather Center. You can sign yourself up by October the 17th, and you'll receive 4 lawn applications for the price of 2, to the savings of 20% on next year's program. All from your friend Dr. Jim and Seascape Lawn Care. Right, fall has arrived officially, and right on cue, here comes the nor'easter. It's meteorologist Joe Lundberg now with the WPRO AccuWeather Forecast.
10: Good morning, Bill. Some quiet weather over the next couple of days before we turn our attention to a developing storm off the coast that will turn into a pretty significant nor'easter for Friday into the weekend. Today, times of sun and clouds, a cool, gusty wind, our high 67. And partly cloudy, breezy tonight, though 47 to 51. A mix of sun and clouds, breezy, cool tomorrow, high 65. That storm system will begin its approach to the area Friday. Cloudy, windy, and cool. Rain appears likely, especially in the afternoon, the high 62. As that storm deepens, we expect it to bring strong wind and rain to our area Friday night and Saturday. There's a risk of localized power outages and a threat of some flooding. Saturday's high 61. Still breezy and cool Sunday with rain at times and a high of 64. With WPRO's exclusive AccuWeather, meteorologist Joe Lundberg.
9: Boy, here we go. Right on cue. Here comes the weather. Small craft advisories been issued on Narragansett Bay. Up and down the bay, this is today clear through Friday morning. A gale warning is in effect Friday morning, clear through Saturday night. Again, it's going to be stormy out there. Northeasterlies today, a gust to 30 knots. On the bay with waves running 2 to 3 feet. Storm warnings have now been issued for the ocean waters between Cape Cod and the Vineyard and Nantucket. That's 20 to 60 nautical miles off the coast. Again, it is going to be a big storm. We'll see just how close it'll actually come when all is said and done on the way. Again, it looks like, again, Friday night into the coming weekend, the potential is there for a wind-driven rain. Again, same deal as yesterday at this time. The weather a little bit better than we first thought. We did have a lot of sunshine around here. It was cool, though. It was chilly at Fenway Park last night. 67 degrees. That was it. The high temperature, 6 degrees below the normal 73 degrees. Sunrise on the way, 6:34 this morning. The sun is going to set at 6:41. Of course, the big story, the autumnal equinox arriving just after 8 o'clock last night. Today, the first full day of official fall. Let's head around the region from some of your observations. Again, the radars are all quiet, again, with the exception of the coastal advisories or the small craft advisories and the gale watches that are up. No advisories here on land. 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All stations across Rhode Island report mostly cloudy skies to start the day. Out there on the block, northeasterlies are gusting at 29 across the state right now, 47 degrees to the north and west. In Smithfield, it's 50 down along the coast at westerly. Steady barometer, northerly wind at 10 here at the head of Narragansett Bay in Providence. Current temperature is 52 degrees. 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Your top stories this morning from the RIHI Home Improvement Specialist News Center.
11: That's going to be a great meeting, and we're going to we have a very good relationship. Look, he likes China. I like the U.S. He loves China. I love the U.S. That's the way it is. But we're going to have it's a big deal tomorrow night. I tell you, everybody wants to be there.
9: As President Trump will be welcoming China's Xi Jinping in Washington a day after going before the U.N. and talks with the Iranians there that he says have momentum. Let's get rolling this morning. ABC's Lionel Moyes.
12: China's President Xi arriving today ahead of a state dinner at the White House tomorrow. Meta CEO Mark Zuckerberg, Amazon's Jeff Bezos, and OpenAI Sam Altman are among the tech execs on the guest list. Forbes says the net worth of the tech moguls confirmed so far is more than $2.2 trillion combined.
9: And again, that's ABC's Lionel Moyes. He's alongside correspondent Mary Bruce, traveling with the president in New York. More on that meeting with the Iranians following the president's speech before the UN General Assembly.
13: The president said that his team had a three-hour-long meeting with the Iranian delegation on the sidelines of the General Assembly. And the president said Iran faces, as he described now, potential greatness or obliteration. But the president described it as a very good meeting. And the president himself, the administration has suggested that Trump is interested and willing to sit down with the Iranian leader. No signs of a meeting at that level on the books just yet, though.
9: ABC's Mary Bruce reporting this morning from the White House. WPR News Time is 5:05 and news here at home now. Coventry police are investigating a deadly crash on Tuesday afternoon. One killed, another hurt. Two cars colliding on Harkney Hill Roads at Camp Westwood Road. It's after 4 o'clock in the afternoon on Tuesday. Had protests in New Bedford after a series of arrests made by ICE agents there. Grew up at City Hall last night denouncing the raids that they say have been taking place across the city this week.
14: ICE has been terrorizing, kidnapping our community members from their streets, from our streets.
9: Those arrests have been confirmed by the mayor, John Mitchell, wrote on social media at least 8 arrests that he knew of. It's also drawn the attention of Governor Maura Healey in Massachusetts, who is demanding answers from ICE. Staying in Massachusetts, Republican gubernatorial candidate Mike Minogue is echoing the governor's calls for a gas tax holiday across the Commonwealth. Minogue wants the holiday made permanent anytime gas prices go above $4 a gallon.
15: Unfortunately, she's only planning to do it for 2 months. So after the election, it will be back business as normal.
9: Again, that's Mike Minogue in Massachusetts. Here in Rhode Island, Democrat Helena Bonanno-Folks was here on WPRO Tuesday, joining Tara Granahan now 2 weeks after her ouster of Governor McKee.
16: I really feel excited. People feel a sense of hope. I have a lot of people who stop me in the street and just say that They're excited. They believe in me. So that's also a big responsibility. And then on a really practical level, yeah, 6 weeks is a short period of time. So I'm right back at it and working really hard.
9: It's Helena Bonanno-Folks live here on WPRO. WPR News Time is 5:07. Let's get some New England headlines this morning. Get an update on the controversy surrounding Clavucler, a social media influencer, the looks maxer there. He's accused of sexually assaulting a 17-year-old girl, according to a criminal complaint. The incident, they say, happened on Cape Cod. He is 20 years old. It's also been going online on social media, too. Go after that young woman who's also, they say, a social media influencer. This is reporter Ashan Singh.
17: He actually wrote in a post on X saying, "Trying to get my attention in any way possible. A lawsuit? Seriously? Really petty of you. Happens to all successful young men. People try to come for your money. Greed is evil." Basically, he's weaponizing his masculinity again in this way of basically saying that, oh, if I'm a young, rich man, this is what society does.
9: That's reporter Ashan Singh reporting latest on the controversy surrounding Clavucler, the looks maxing social media influencer. News across the U.S. this morning. Let's get back to the weather maps. We here in New England, not the only ones under the gun for this nor'easter. Again, they're expecting coastal flooding up and down the coast from the Carolinas, clear through the New York area, into New England. Here's ABC storm chaser Ginger Z.
18: A big push of water, waves, erosion possible as this coastal low develops, and then its proximity to the coast that will be highly dependent on what you end up seeing from New York City to Boston. That western track is way windier. Either way, this thing sticks around for far too long for my liking, all the way through Sunday.
9: That's ABC storm chaser Ginger Z reporting this morning. Coastal flood watches been issued from New Bern in North Carolina all the way up to Seaside Heights in New Jersey. In the meantime, flood watches have been issued out west in New Mexico. Same deal in Western Texas in the El Paso area. And they're concerned there of 1 to 2 inch per hour rainfall rates, which could up, they say, to a half a foot over 36 hours. Meantime, they say New England, we may have the best color in terms of the fall foliage across the country. Let's bring aboard ABC Sherry Preston, who has more this morning. She is at the Fall Weather Map.
19: In the west, Wyoming, Colorado, Idaho, Montana, the colors are popping now, but because of dry weather this year, they could be a little less vibrant. In the northeast, it's expected to be stunning, with the best colors showing up early next month. It'll be the end of October for peak foliage in the Midwest. And in the upper Midwest, places like Wisconsin's Northwoods, drought conditions might mute the color of some leaves, but could also result in chaotic fall colors.
9: And again, that is ABC Sherry Preston reporting this morning. Let's continue on national news. The controversy continues in Mississippi with a family of a 20-year-old who was found dead on a coastal island off Mississippi. So refusing to accept the grand jury's not issuing an indictment. This is in Jackson County. The death of 18-year-old Nolan Wells there. The authorities say all evidence points to a drowning, but his family, again, doesn't accept that.
20: Elmore and I do not believe that Nolan simply and accidentally drowned. And nobody saw anything. And no one knows anything.
9: That's Nolan Wells' mother in the aftermath of that report that was issued by the grand jury at Jackson County in Mississippi. News around the world this morning. More on the weather. Hurricane Paulo has grown into one of the most powerful Pacific hurricanes in decades. Expected to skirt Mexico's southwestern coast as a Category 5 storm. National Hurricane Center in Miami says Paulo is an extremely dangerous storm with sustained winds of 165 miles an hour. It's about 210 miles south of the Mexican coast, nearly stationary, they say, over the Pacific Ocean. Let's get the latest in Ukraine now. The Russians hitting businesses and storage facilities across the country, injuring 7. Russian Defense Ministry says it used drones and attacks on Ukraine's military, industrial, and energy sector facilities. In Kyiv, a storage facility was hit. 3 people were injured. There was also strikes in Zaporizhzhia as well. NATO's deputy commander is warning that Vladimir Putin is becoming increasingly reckless as the war in Ukraine drags on, tells the AP at a security conference in Estonia. It's warnings from the Europeans that Moscow is planning to test NATO's collective defense pact with bolder attacks that have already included sabotage and espionage. The premier of British Columbia in Canada is calling a snap election, saying President Trump's attacks on Canada are threatening jobs, businesses, and the country's ability to determine its own future. The premier of British Columbia says the trade war and threats against Canada have changed the circumstances facing British Columbia enough to push up elections 2 years ahead of schedule. In Rome, 150 Catholic priests, friars, a bishop, and nuns from around the world have marched to the Vatican calling for an end to genocide in Gaza. Protesters carried a banner down a main boulevard leading the Vatican, bearing the names of 300 children who have died during Israel's war there. The marchers did not enter Vatican territory and had an Italian police escort. Coming up, as the WPRO First News continues, WPRO Business News on the way. Meteorologist Joe Lundberg is coming back with the AccuWeather forecast. Well, Sports Roundup is going to start at Fenway. It was a big day of news for the Red Sox. Open a series at the Guardians after making news about skipper Chad Tracy and CEO Craig Breslow. Sports is next. 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
9: 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The WPRO AccuWeather forecast now. Meteorologist Joe Lundberg is up bright and early with us. A calm before the storm on the way today and tomorrow. Temperatures be in the mid-60s. Mix of sun and clouds. It'll be breezy and cool. We'll dip 47 to 50 tonight. The clouds will get in here on Friday. Rain develops in the afternoon. That rain could turn wind-driven and heavy as we head into the weekend. It's going to be cool as well. Temperatures, again, going to hold in the 60s. The winds will be very, very gusty. Again, how gusty and how rainy it is going to depend upon the final final track of this storm. This nor'easter, they say, is moving off the coast. Full forecast details are coming up in just a couple of minutes as the WPRO First News continues. Seeing WPRO Business News, overseas markets have been mixed after Wall Street holds near its records. Wall Street's futures are trading higher. Oil prices have eased following President Trump's remarks that the U.S. and Iran have had what he describes as a very good meeting on the sidelines at the U.N. WPRO's extensive business coverage continues now as Nathan Bove joins us from SOA Financial with the Money Talk Morning Market Preview.
0: Good morning. Falling oil prices helped U.S. tech stocks stay buoyant yesterday. The tech-focused NASDAQ index added to gains in the afternoon trading, hitting its second straight record. The S&P 500 was flat, with the Dow Jones Industrial Average slipping 0.4%. Brent crude futures ticked lower, falling below $100 a barrel after encouraging news about oil exports from the Middle East. They ended the day at $99.25 a barrel, down 1.1%. Saudi Arabia is running tests on its east-west pipeline and could restart flows as early as this week. The pipeline, a crucial route circumventing the Strait of Hormuz, was recently closed after drone attacks. Stocks tied to the artificial intelligence trade were mixed after an enthusiastic reception for Meta's new AI agent on Monday. Other stocks viewed as vulnerable to the new agent fell, including financial names like Charles Schwab, LPL, and Allstate. Government bond yields firmed up following earlier declines, with the 10-year Treasury yield rising to 4.97%. I'm Nathan Bove of the SOA Financial Group. Thanks, and check out the Money Talk show tonight and every weeknight at 7 p.m. right here on WPRO.
9: All right, Nathan, let's continue on. DoorDash going to pay its drivers $131 million to settle claims that underpaid their drivers in New York. Zohran Mamdani announcing that agreement in New York on Tuesday. They say it's the largest worker settlement in city history. Meantime, in California, some wine growers say that they are struggling to sell their grapes as Americans cut back on drinking. Farmers, they say, are tearing out their vineyards, selling their land, or planting other crops as they lose faith, they say, in the wine business. And news here at home, after 100 years in business in New Bedford, Yesteryear Cyclery is going to close its door in the coming months. Say the business is going to be transferred to some of its employees who plan to move Yesteryear across the Acushnet River to Fairhaven in Massachusetts. Let's look at some of the pre-market movers of the morning. We have Nokia. Their shares are up 1% as well. Intel near even Steven in overnight trading. And the Greenland shares have been up as well after that agreement was announced with the Trump administration. Commodities, how are we doing so far? Oil prices right now, just about even Steven. Prices for North Sea Brent are up about 0.25%, trading just under $100 a barrel. West Texas down 0.5%. U.S. crude right now trading just above $90 a barrel. Futures contracts right now, mixed start. We have Dow futures up 14. The S&P is up 3. We have the NASDAQ down 18. That's your business news this morning. WPR News Time is 5:17. 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Here's meteorologist Joe Lundberg now with the WPRO AccuWeather Forecast.
10: Times of sun and clouds today, a cool, gusty wind, high 67. Tonight, partly cloudy, breezy, low 47 to 51. A mix of sun and clouds, breezy and cool tomorrow, high 65. For Friday, cloudy, windy and cool with rain likely, especially in the afternoon, the high 62. A strengthening September nor'easter will bring rain and strong winds to the area Friday night and Saturday. There's a risk of localized power outages and some flooding, Saturday's high 61. Sunday, cloudy, breezy, cool, periods of rain, high 64. It's WPRO's exclusive AccuWeather. I'm meteorologist Joe Lundberg.
9: Right, and Joe, smallcraft advisories have been issued up and down Narragansett Bay. Also, a gale warning now issued Friday morning through Saturday evening. Today, northeasterlies going to gust to 30 knots, waves running 2 to 3 feet. A storm watch has been issued for the offshore coastal waters between Cape Cod and Nantucket. Let's see if we have our 5 a.m. observations in out at the airport across Rhode Island. Still waiting on the updates there with mostly cloudy skies, all stations across the state. Block Island has northeasterlies gusting to 29 this morning. Temperatures running up for 40s to low 50s across the state. In Providence, barometer steady with northerly wind at 10. Current temperature starts the day at 52 degrees. Coming up is the WPRO. First News continues. WPRO Sports on the way. The Red Sox open a series in Cleveland after making news with Chapter Giant Tracy and CEO Craig Breslow. Yankees trying to stay alive for the American League East title. And a day-night doubleheader against the Rays. Updates as well. Jackson Dart for the New York Football Giants. Mike Onwenu for the Patriots. And the Bruins last night skate against Philly at the Garden. Preseason game number 2. Sports is next.
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1: 12, the Mick did it again. Former Brian Bulldog Mickey Gasper pinch hit home run. He tied that game in the bottom of the eighth inning before the Guardians took the lead for good in the ninth. That series continues tonight in Boston. Red Sox getting ready for the playoffs in the Bronx. The Rays have clinched the East. Did it with a 6-2 win over the Yankees in the nightcap of a day-night doubleheader on Tuesday.
2: They've put together a fantastic regular season turn that. So that's theirs that they earned, and hopefully we get another crack at them in the next couple weeks. But they've certainly earned this the division.
1: We'll skip for Aaron Boone and the Yankees who took the opener 2-0 on Tuesday afternoon. That was word. Looks like Aaron Judge is going to miss the wild card series, very likely against the Red Sox. He continues now to deal with a calf strain, which followed his return from a broken rib. We'll stay in New York in football. There's word now that Jackson Dart may miss the rest of the season for the New York football Giants. That knee injury that he suffered on Monday Night Football, apparently worse than first feared. Here in New England, the Patriots putting offense of lineman Mike Onwenu on injured reserve. He injured his ankle in Sunday's win over the Steelers. At the Garden last night, the Bruins make it 2 straight wins to open the preseason as they beat Philly last night 5-1. He scored 4 times in the third period. Morgan Geeky and Brian Helinen had goals 2-24 apart. Elias Lindholm and Mikey Aisamont also had goals for the Bruins. Again, part of a 4-goal third period. Again, the Bruins going to wrap up the preseason with back-to-backers Thursday and Friday before kicking off the season next Tuesday. WPR News Time is 5:23 as we head round the sporting world this morning. Baseball, the Colorado Rockies have lost 100 games again as they fall to the Diamondbacks 7-2. The Rocks now just the fifth club in Major League history to lose at least 100 game in 4 consecutive seasons. They are, however, the first team to do it since the amazing Mets in the 1960s, 62-65. Rough stretch for the Rockies in Denver. Speaking of the amazing, the Mets, like the Red Sox here in New England, the Mets removing the interim tag from skipper Andy Green as they've agreed to a 3-year contract through 2029. Mets kicking off a series in Texas against the Rangers. They have had a rough season in Queens, although they say they have shown some encouraging signs later on. Shohei Ohtani is back in the lineup tonight, or expected back in the lineup for the Dodgers as he returns from right bicep inflammation and left knee soreness. Skipper Dave Roberts says Shohei Ohtani is feeling, in his words, considerably better. It's where that old friend Alex Bregman may play for the Cubs this weekend, that regular season finale series at Fenway Park. This is after he took a foul ball in the face while the on-deck circle. He suffered multiple fractures in his cheek. None of those will require a surgery. Houston Astros slugger Yordan Alvarez gaining ground in his chase for a triple crown. It's going to be tough. The AL MVP frontrunner, 2-for-4, hit his 41st home runs, 3 RBIs. The Astros beat the Mariners 7-0. Right now, Alvarez tied with Junior Caminero for the Rays with 41 home runs. He leads in the batting chase, 314. He has 6 RBIs behind the polar bear, Baltimore's Pete Alonso. Let's continue on down. WNBA, Asia Wilson at 18 points. She had 10 rebounds. Las Vegas Aces, they beat the LA Sparks 89-79 to clinch at least a number 3 playoff seed. At Indy, meantime, last night, Caitlin Clark, 27 points, 9-6, as the Fever beat the Minnesota Lynx 96-77. Indy keeping their hopes alive for a number 4 seed and, again, home court. The silent part owner, Rhode Island FC, Kawhi Leonard, back in the news. 2-year, $115 million contract extension. He's going to lace them up for the Raptors this season. Atlanta Hawks trading guards Buddy Hield and Ryan Nembhard and cash to the Charlotte Hornets in exchange for forward Dorian Finney-Smith. PWHL hiring Allison Izzy as the general manager of the Vancouver Golden Eyes. Says after former Browns standout Kara Gardner-Morey went from the front office to behind the bench, the PWHL's Vancouver team. Arizona State hockey coaches were present now, they say, after a player collapsed during an outdoor workout. They say plans for that training session were not, though, submitted by the school. There's concerns that player Matthew Nainich is unlikely to recover after he suffered a heat stroke in that workout at Tempe in Arizona. They say that the investigation is underway with the Arizona State Police. University of Colorado and Coach Prime removing several players from the staff, what Deion Sanders calling conduct detrimental to the team. Coach saying that dismissals were not related or were partially related to his displeasure after several players were laughing after the Buffaloes lost to Northwestern 41-7. Finally, the NHL Board of Governors says it's going to take a wait and see

0: on adding two expansion teams to the NHL. There was no vote during a meeting in New York. Again, a possible extension, teams number 33 and 34 in the NHL. Don't forget, WPRO talks sports every night. Kevin McNamara's got your full sports roundup, which we do every night, 6 until 7 o'clock, right here on WPRO. WPR News Time is 5:27. A couple moments for some entertainment news before we get our top stories on the way at 5:30 this morning. Uh-oh, there's been a little bit of rupture in Dolly Parton's estate. She's accusing her nephew of threatening violence and to destroy his aunt's legacy. Let's bring aboard ABC's Hannah Batta with more on that story this morning.
1: Brian Seaver, speaking to ABC News overnight, confirms he's been fired from his job as head of security for Dolly's properties. And now the company Dolly set up to protect her legacy is suing him, requesting a restraining order. According to court documents first obtained by the New York Times, People, and TMZ, the lawsuit claims Seaver began making threats before Dolly died, with Seaver allegedly threatening to destroy the entire brand unless he was paid money. But overnight, Seaver fiercely denying those accusations.
0: ABC's Hannah Batta reports this morning, there's word this morning that actress Hayden Panettiere just emerged from rehab several weeks earlier prior to her death down in Greenville in South Carolina, where the coroner says she had a number of drugs in her systems, including fentanyl, says ABC's Trevor Alt.
2: Have a cardiac arrest. CPR is in progress.
3: In the apartment where she died, police found blue pressed pills and a straw on a table that would later test positive for fentanyl. They also found a white powdery substance in a sunglasses case that was in her suitcase. Police say Panettiere's longtime boyfriend, Brian Hickerson, was there and showed an officer a bag of medication that the actress had been taking.
0: ABC's Trevor Alt reports this morning Lionel Richie is in the hospital anew. He's being treated, they say, for AFib. That is a series of health-related issues that have slowed his tour over the recent weeks.
4: ABC Entertainment News. Just when I thought
5: I got him to fall in love. Choose in Texas is officially the longest running single to top the Billboard Hot 100. Ella Langley's hit surpassed the previous record holder, All I Want for Christmas Is You by Mariah Carey, with 23 weeks at number one.
6: As a barrister, it's not emotional for me.
5: Cynthia Erivo is returning to the big screen this fall, and now we have our first trailer. The Wicked star leads Prima Facie, a drama based on the highly acclaimed play of the same name. U.S. release dates have yet to be announced for the film. Are you ready for it? And after days of cryptic messaging, Taylor Swift has announced her new single, Patient Zero, comes out on Friday. The singer said on Instagram, I've been impatiently waiting to tell you that my brand new single, Patient Zero, will be out on September 25th. Mike Dubusky, ABC News.
0: All right, Michael, coming up, got your top stories on the way in 2 minutes. Xi Jinping is due in Washington today. The president reports momentum and talks with the Iranians at the United Nations. Updates as well, deadly crash in Coventry. Protests after ICE arrest in New Bedford. Your top stories are next.
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0: Xi Jinping arrives in Washington with the president reporting momentum in talks with Iran. Protests erupting in New Bedford after a series of ICE arrests this week. Red Sox fall to the Guardians a couple hours after removing the interim tag from Chad Tracy. The Rays have clinched the East as they split a day-night doubleheader with the Yankees. WPRO AccuWeather, it is the calm before the storm. Today and tomorrow, we'll have a breezy mix of sun and clouds, temperatures in the mid-60s. Expecting the rain to develop Friday afternoon, turning wind-driven and heavy as we head toward the coming weekend. Let's kick off the half hour with your full forecast details. Good morning, I'm Bill Haberman. This is the WPRO First News at 5:30. Meteorologist Joe Lundberg joins us this morning. Again, he's monitoring the development of the storm. That'll be the big weather story. Today's the first full day of official fall, and right on cue, we turn cold. It's stormy weather on the way for the coming weekend. From the Seascape Lawn Care Weather Center, here's the WPRO AccuWeather forecast. Good morning, Joe.
11: Good morning, Bill. Some quiet weather over the next couple of days before we turn our attention to a developing storm off the coast that will turn into a pretty significant nor'easter for Friday into the weekend. Today, times of sun and clouds, a cool gusty wind, our high 67, and partly cloudy, breezy tonight, though 47 to 51. A mix of sun and clouds, breezy, cool tomorrow, high 65. That storm system will begin its approach to the area Friday. Cloudy, windy, and cool. Rain appears likely, especially in the afternoon, the high 62. As that storm deepens, we expect it to bring strong wind and rain to our area Friday night and Saturday. There's a risk of localized power outages and a threat of some flooding. Saturday's high 61. Still breezy and cool Sunday with rain at times and a high of 64. With WPRO's exclusive AccuWeather, I'm meteorologist Joe Lundberg.
0: All righty, Joe, Narragansett Bay. Small craft advisors have been issued up and down the bay. A gale warning is going to go into place Friday morning, clear through Saturday evening. We'll have northeasterlies today, gusting to 30 knots, waves running between 2 and 3 feet. Storm watch has been issued the offshore coast of waters between Cape Cod and Martha's Vineyard and at Nantucket. Let's talk about our day on Tuesday. Again, the big weather story, the arrival of official fall, the autumnal equinox just after 8 o'clock last night. 67 degrees, the high temperature, 6 degrees below the normal 73. It is going to stay that way clear through the coming weekend. We may get back to the 70s next week as the storm finally pulls away again. We're expecting it to be a slow mover. Sunrise on the way this morning, 6:34. The sun is going to set at 6:41 this evening. The AccuWeather radars, they are quiet across southeastern New England. We have all stations now reporting mostly cloudy skies. Got our 5 a.m. observations in here. Right now, we're still running in the upper 40s to low 50s. Northeasterlies gust to 29 at Flock Island to start the day. It's 48 degrees in Smithfield, 51 degrees along the coast at Westerly. Barometer rising with the northerly wind steady at 13. Current temperature in Providence is 52 degrees. 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Your top stories this morning from the Rye-High Home Improvement Specialist News Center.
12: It's going to be a great meeting, and we're going to have a look. We have a very good relationship. Look, he likes China. I like the U.S. He loves China. I love the U.S. That's the way it is, but we're going to have it's a big deal tomorrow night. I tell you, everybody wants to be there.
0: It's President Trump who welcomes China's Xi Jinping to Washington today. This is a day they're going before the UN General Assembly in New York and talks with the Iranians on the sidelines that he says have momentum. We are rolling this morning with ABC's Lionel Moyes.
13: China's President Xi arriving today ahead of a state dinner at the White House tomorrow. Meta CEO Mark Zuckerberg, Amazon's Jeff Bezos, and OpenAI's Sam Altman are among the tech execs on the guest list. Forbes says the net worth of the tech moguls confirmed so far is more than $2.2 trillion combined.
0: And again, that's ABC's Lionel Moyes. He's alongside correspondent Mary Bruce. We're in that meeting with the Iranians after the speech to the General Assembly.
14: The president said that his team had a three-hour-long meeting with the Iranian delegation on the sidelines of the General Assembly. And the president said Iran faces, as he described now, potential greatness or obliteration. But the president described it as a very good meeting. And the president himself, the administration has suggested that Trump is interested and willing to sit down with the Iranian leader No signs of a meeting at that level on the books just yet, though.
0: ABC's Mary Bruce reporting this morning from New York. WPR News time is 5:36. Coventry police are investigating a deadly crash there Tuesday afternoon. One dead, another hurt, two cars colliding at Harkney Hill Road at Camp Westwood Roads. They say the victim is a 21-year-old young man. There were protests in New Bedford after arrests made by ICE. Some group was at City Hall last night denouncing those raids that they say have been taking place across the city this week.
15: ICE has been terrorizing, kidnapping our community members from their streets, from our streets.
0: This arrest has been confirmed by Mayor John Mitchell. They've also drawn the attention of Governor Maura Healey, who is demanding answers. Republican rival Mike Minogue is entering the governor's calls for a gas tax holiday across Massachusetts. Mike Minogue, though, wants it made permanent anytime gas prices go above $4 a gallon.
16: Unfortunately, she's only planning to do it for 2 months. So after the election, it will be back business as normal.
0: Speaking of gubernatorial politics here in Rhode Island, Democrat Helena Bonanno-Folks is here on WPRO on Tuesday as she joins Tara Granahan. Now, 2 weeks after her ouster of Governor McKee in the Democratic primary.
17: I really feel excited. People feel a sense of hope. I have a lot of people who stop me in the street and just say that They're excited. They believe in me. So that's also a big responsibility. And then on a really practical level, yes, 6 weeks is a short period of time. So I'm right back at it and working really hard.
0: It was more, yeah, good morning, Healy. Helena Bonanno, folks, here on WPRO, live with Tara Granahan on a Tuesday morning. Top story across New England this morning. This Looks Max social media influencer, Cavucler, has been charged by Massachusetts prosecutors, accused of sexually assaulting a 17-year-old girl on Cape Cod. He's not being quiet about this on social media, says reporter Ashan Singh.
18: He actually wrote in a post on X saying, "Trying to get my attention in any way possible. A lawsuit? Seriously? Really petty of you. Happens to all successful young men. People try to come for your money. Greed is evil." Basically, he's weaponizing his masculinity again in this way of basically saying that, oh, if I'm a young, rich man, this is what society does.
0: That's reporter Ashan Singh reporting this morning. Top national story as well. Here we are again. The weather maps, a flood threat is up and down the East Coast and from the Carolinas clear across New England again with this nor'easter that we're expecting to chase shape. We got the attention. ABC storm chaser Ginger Z.
19: A big push of water, waves, erosion possible as this coastal low develops. And then it's its proximity to the coast that will be highly dependent on what you end up seeing from New York City to Boston. That western track is way windier. Either way, this thing sticks around for far too long for my liking, all the way through Sunday.
0: Storm chaser Ginger Z of ABC. Flood watches have been issued. New Bern, North Carolina, clear through Seaside Heights. Meantime, out west, flood watches issued across New Mexico and western Texas, the El Paso area. And a rainstorm is moving in there. They could get a half foot of rain over the next 36 hours. The family of Nolan Wells in Mississippi is not accepting the grand jury's findings there at Jackson County. Grand jury declining to indict in a case to the young man who went missing and was eventually found dead on an offshore island off the Mississippi coast.
20: Elmore and I do not believe that Nolan simply and accidentally drowned. And nobody saw anything. And no one knows anything.
0: Miss Christine Wells Wansley demanding a more thorough investigation into her son's death. News around the world. Hurricane Paulo has grown into one of the most powerful Pacific storms in decades. Expected to skirt Mexico's southwestern coast as a Category 5 storm. National Hurricane Center in Miami says Paulo's winds about 165 miles an hour, 210 miles to the south of Mexico. NATO's deputy commander in Europe is warning that Vladimir Putin is becoming increasingly reckless. He tells the AP at a security conference in Estonia that Moscow is planning to test NATO's collective defense pact with bolder attacks that include sabotage and espionage. WPR News time is 5:40. Some of the other stories are following this morning of the news of note on our Wednesday morning. And we're approaching the halfway mark, the final full week of September. It is now official fall as the autumnal equinox arrived last night. And right on cue, here goes the weather. It's going to be cool and then stormy as we head into the weekend with the nor'easter we've been talking about all week. As always, your full forecast details are coming up in just a couple of minutes as the WPRO First News continues. We are rolling on this morning. Kamala Harris is back in the news. She was campaigning in Michigan for a Senate Democratic candidate, Abdul Ayyed.
1: They are cheating by purging voter rolls. So we say as leaders then to folks, not only must you register to vote, check your voter registration status to make sure you haven't been purged from the rolls.
0: That's Kamala Harris during a campaign event in Michigan. J.D. Vance, meantime, in the White House are announcing plans to remove 760,000 Obamacare enrollees from public health care exchanges. They say the individuals were fraudulently enrolled or do not exist in the first place. The vice president says this would save about $2 billion. Got more AI in the news as well. Bernie Sanders and Representative Greg Kassar are introducing legislation to ban artificial intelligence. Also, artificial intelligence, super intelligence. They say they would also pause development of advanced AI systems and create what is called a Department of Artificial Intelligence. The proposal comes as prominent AI executives and researchers warn increasingly about catastrophic risks from rapidly advancing systems. In the meantime, there's a growing standoff between Meta and Amazon over their AI agents. Let's bring aboard ABC's Mike Dubusky.
5: 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More than simple chatbots, AI agents can go out and execute on tasks. Muse is marketed as a tool for helping organize your calendar, sort through emails, even do online shopping. Many online businesses like Amazon rely on digital advertising and sponsored listings to make money. If humans are removed from the online shopping process, so is the ad revenue they generate. Mike Dubusky, ABC News.
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21: Not a bad-looking start to the Wednesday morning commute. Both sides of 95 delay-free. Warwick to Pawtucket and back again. No trouble to report yet on 195 east or west over the Washington Bridge. Things are moving okay on the 610 inbound past Dean Street. 146 southbound looks pretty good from Mineral Spring Ave right down onto 95 south.
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0: 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Here's meteorologist Joe Lundberg with the WPRO AccuWeather Forecast.
11: Good morning, Bill. Some quiet weather over the next couple of days before we turn our attention to a developing storm off the coast that will turn into a pretty significant nor'easter for Friday into the weekend. Today, times of sun and clouds, a cool gusty wind, our high 67, and partly cloudy breezy tonight, though 47 to 51. A mix of sun and clouds, breezy, cool tomorrow, high 65. And that storm system will begin its approach to the area Friday. Cloudy, windy, and cool. Rain appears likely, especially in the afternoon, the high 62. As that storm deepens, we expect it to bring strong wind and rain to our area Friday night and Saturday. There's a risk of localized power outages and a threat of some flooding. Saturday's high 61. Still breezy and cool Sunday with rain at times and a high of 64. With WPRO's exclusive AccuWeather, I'm meteorologist Joe Lundberg.
0: All righty, Joe, WPRO News Time is 5:48. It is time again for WPRO Sports. A couple of hours after the Red Sox removed the interim from skipper Chad Tracy's trial, the Sox drop a series opener to the Guardians 3-2 last night. Sox making ready for the playoffs, as we all know.
12: I am very happy, though, that it is done. I'm very happy in the course of 3 days we've clinched a playoff spot and we've got this done now. And now all the focus can be on, you know, what we're going to try to do in October.
0: The Red Sox now losers 8 of their last 12, despite, of course, punching their ticket. Former Bryan Bulldog did it again. Mickey Gasper hit his home run tying that game in the bottom of the 8th inning. The Guardians, though, pushing across to run in the top of the 9th. Meantime, in the Bronx, the Rays have done it. They have clinched the East. Did it in a 6-2 win over the Yankees in the nightcap of a day-night doubleheader.
13: They've put together a fantastic regular season turn that. So that's theirs. That they earned, and hopefully we get another crack at them in the next couple weeks. But they've certainly earned this the division.
0: Let's get for Aaron Boone, and the Yankees took the opener 2-0 on Tuesday afternoon. That was after word that Aaron Judge is likely going to miss the wild card series, which is likely against the Red Sox. He is now dealing with a calf strain after his return from a broken rib. News not good. Speaking of injuries in New York, not good at all. The New York Football Giants is word that Jackson Dart may miss the rest of the season. They say that his knee injury on Monday Night Football was worse than feared. Here in New England, Patriots putting offensive lineman Mike Onwenu on injured reserve. He injured his ankle in Sunday's win over the Steelers. The Guardian last night, the Bruins make it 2 straight wins to open the preseason. They beat Philly 5-1. The Bees erupting for 4 goals in the third period for Morgan Geeky, Brian Hallinan, as well as Elias Lindholm and Mikey Essamont for those goals. The Bruins going to wrap up their preseason this week. They'll be down in Philly. That's the back end of a preseason home and home where they wrap things up against the Caps. The opening night on the way Tuesday. Tuesday night of next week. WPR Sports Time is 5:50 as we head round the sporting world this morning. The Colorado Rockies have done it again. Now losers of 100 games as they fall to the Diamondbacks 7-2. This is a historic stretch. The Diamondbacks have lost 100 games in four consecutive seasons. The last team to do it, go ahead, think it over. The amazing Mets, 1962 through 1965. In the meantime, the Mets are also in the news. Like the Red Sox, they're removing the interim tag from Andy Green. He has got himself a three-year contract. Shohei Ohtani expected for the Dodgers tonight. Skipper Dave Roberts says Shohei is feeling considerably better. There's also word that old friend Alec Bregman should be able to play for the Cubs against the Red Sox at Fenway Park. The Cubs and Sox will wrap up the regular season. Bregman took that foul ball in the face. Again, I made the baby promise. Not so close in the on-deck circle after that. Again, now Bregman suffering multiple fractures in his cheek. Jordan Alvarez continues his run for a triple crown last night. He had a big night against the Mariners. 2-for-4, home run, 3 RBIs. Going to be close. He leads the American League in batting at .314. He is tied with Junior Caminero with 41 home runs. He is, however, 6 RBI behind the polar bear down there in Baltimore, Pete Alonso. In the WNBA, Asia Wilson at 18 points, 10 rebounds. Las Vegas Aces beat the LA Sparks 89-79 to clinch at least a number 3 playoff seed. The Indianapolis Fever, or the Indiana Fever, still in the running for a fourth slot as well. Caitlin Clark had 27 points as the Fever beat the Minnesota Lynx 96-77. The silent part owner of Rhode Island FC, Kawhi Leonard. Money's not an issue. Kawhi's got a two-year, $115 million extension up there in Toronto with the Raptors. And the PWHL, Allison Izzy, so he'll become the general manager of the Vancouver Golden Eyes. One-time Brown great Kara Gardner-Morey is moving downstairs. She was the GM of the expansion franchise. She's headed back behind the bench. She had a very long stretch as the coach down at Princeton. Speaking of college hockey, Arizona State hockey coaches were present when a player collapsed during an outdoor workout. They say plans for the session were not submitted. Again, they fear Matthew Mayich may not recover. He had a heat stroke in the incident. The Arizona State Police are investigating this, and they're going to send their findings to the Maricopa County Attorney's Office. Trouble out of Colorado. Coach Prime there has removed several players from Colorado, and not specified what he was done. However, Deion Sanders is very unhappy that several players were seen laughing to the Buffalo's loss to Northwestern in 41-7. Back to hockey. NHL says it's going to take a wait-and-see approach on whether they will add two expansion franchises to the 32-team NHL. Don't forget, WPRO talks sports every night. Kevin McNamara's got your full sports roundup every night, 6 until 7 o'clock right here on WPRO.
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20: Everything seems to be moving along nicely on both 95 and 195, getting in and out of the Providence area. 610 inbound, a little bit heavy, getting past Dean Street, heading for 95. In the Bay State, 95 northbound, not looking too bad over the state line. It does get a little heavy moving past 295, heading up past 152. Busy approaching 495 and some brake lights approaching 93. I'm Robin Murphy with your Right Now Traffic.
0: All right, Robin, nobody for your business news as we head toward the top of the hour and your top stories. Right now, overseas markets have been mixed in the night. Wall Street holding near its records. Wall Street's futures right now are quiet. They are also missed. Oil prices have eased after President Trump's remarks on Tuesday. Momentum in talks between the U.S. and Iran. Again, it's been a quiet night on the futures markets. Pre-market trading, Intel among the most traded shares. They're nearly even Steven on the morning. The commodities, as we mentioned, North Sea Brent is up slightly, still under $100 a barrel. Texas Intermediary here in the U.S. down 0.5%. We're trading at $90 a barrel. Dow futures, as we speak, they are down at 6 points. The S&P is up 3. The NASDAQ down 17. It's 5:57.
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30: It's going to be a great meeting, and we're going to have a... Look, we have a very good relationship. Look, he likes China, I like the U.S. He loves China, I love the U.S. That's the way it is, but we're going to have a big, it's a big deal tomorrow night. I tell you, everybody wants to be there.
0: As President Trump is going to welcome China's Xi Jinping to Washington. This is the day after he goes before the UN in New York and says that talks with the Iranians on the sidelines have momentum. Here's ABC's Mary Bruce.
1: President Trump arriving at the UN to deliver a now familiar warning to Iran. Either make a deal to end the war or he'll, quote, drive them into hell.
30: I have a big decision to make.
1: But Trump also well aware the war he started is upending the world economy. And today he tried to convince leaders a deal is coming.
0: Miss ABC's Mary Bruce, she reports this morning from the White House. The news here at home now. Coventry police investigating a deadly crash that occurred Tuesday afternoon. This is on Harkney Hill Road there. One dead, another hurt. Reportedly the victim is a 21-year-old man. Protest in New Bedford following arrests made by ICE. There's a group at City Hall denouncing raids. They say have been taking place across the city. Mayor Mitchell writing on social media he knew of at least 8 arrests, again connected to ICE. Staying in Massachusetts, Republican Mike Minogue now echoing Governor Maura Healey's calls for a gas tax holiday across the Commonwealth. The Republican though wants that holiday made permanent anytime gas prices go above $4 a gallon. Back here in Rhode Island, Democrat Helena Bonanno, folks, here on WPRO Tuesday as she joins Tara Granahan 2 weeks after her ouster in the primary of Governor McKee.
2: I get that kind of very sincere feedback, a sense of hope, a sense of counting on me. And so that I take that very seriously. Yes, it's fun, but it's also something that reminds me every day just how much Rhode Islanders have been hurting and suffering and how much work there is to be done.
0: It's Helena Bonanno, folks, here on WPRO. Entertainment news this morning. Uh-oh, there's been a little bit of a split in the late Dolly Parton's camp. Her estate says that the nephew of Dolly Parton has threatened violence and to destroy his aunt's legacy.
3: Brian Seaver, speaking to ABC News overnight, confirms he's been fired from his job as head of security for Dolly's properties. And now the company Dolly set up to protect her legacy is suing him, requesting a restraining order. According to court documents first obtained by the New York Times, People, and TMZ, the lawsuit claims Seaver began making threats before Dolly died, with Seaver allegedly threatening to destroy the entire brand unless he was paid money. But overnight, Seaver fiercely denying those accusations.
0: ABC's Hannah Batam reporting this morning. There's also word of the night that Hayden Panettiere had been in rehab just weeks before she overdosed. The coroner in Greenville reporting she had a number of drugs in her system, including fentanyl. WPR News Time is 6:03. Time again for WPRO Sports. Red Sox unable to reward their new permanent skipper, Chad Tracy, as they drop their series opener to the Guardians 3-2. Meantime, in the Bronx, the Rays clinch the East as they take the nightcap of a day-night doubleheader with the Yankees 6-2. Yankees won on Tuesday afternoon 2-0. That was afterward that Aaron Judge expected to miss the wild card series, which is very likely to be against the Red Sox. Also in New York, the New York football Giants may be without quarterback Jackson Dart for the rest of the season. That knee injury on Monday Night Football, worse than feared. Here in New England, Patriots putting offensive lineman Mike Onwenu on injured reserve after he injured his ankle during the win over the Steelers on Sunday. The Bruins have made it 2 straight wins to open up their preseason. They scored 4 times in the third period, beating the Flyers last night at the Garden 5-1. WPR News Time is 6:04. And speaking of 4...
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4: No major problems or delays to report getting in and out of Providence. Both sides of 95, 195 looking pretty good. 610 inbound busy but moving past Dean Street in the Bay State. Looks like we've got a crash reported on 24 northbound at 140. Watch for those brake lights just past Padelford Street heading on up. I'm Robin Murphy with your right now traffic.
0: No more trouble at Padelford Street in southeastern Mass. 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If your lawn's looking tired after the summer season, it's time to build a thicker, greener lawn. Isn't next spring? It is right now. The WPRO AccuWeather forecast. It is official fall. It's a calm before the storm as well. It'll be breezy with a mix of sun and clouds today and tomorrow. Temperatures mid to upper 60s. Rain is going to get in here Friday. This is a nor'easter we've been talking about for several days. Expected to turn wind-driven and heavy as we head into the coming weekend. Temperatures going to hold at around 60 degrees.
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18: let's make that the big story in Action News. McDonald's is bringing back the Monopoly game. It was popular until we found out it was a big cheating scam. Remember that one? They had the big Monopoly, McDonald's Monopoly scandal. This goes back to 2019. It was going on for 12 years. 12 years they were cheating. It was an inside gig. Anyway, they scrapped it. Now they're bringing it back. Without the cheating. What's up for grabs? $1 million cash prize. $50,000 down payment toward a home. $50,000 to pay off your college loans. How does it work? Well, certain menu items, they come with a sticker. You rip it off and you play the game. Monopoly at McDonald's is back.
19: Ba-da-ba-ba-ba. I'm loving it.
25: First up, McDonald's Monopoly returns October 6th. Just like last year, the game is going to be tied to the McDonald's app. So if you want to play, make sure you've already got the app downloaded so you're good to go.
18: See, you got to get the stickers. Those are physical in your hand, and then you play it on the app. Always with the app. It's always a gimmick with the app. What's eligible? Egg McMuffins, quarter pounder with cheese, large fries, large hot and cold drinks. A lot of prizes. McDonald's is back with the blemished, the tarred, the cheating scandal from years and years ago. They're bringing Monopoly back without the scandal. Hey, they're also bringing back the McRib. The McRib. Limited time in November. You're going to get the McRib. It's popular for some reason. It's kind of an odd sandwich with all the sauce all over it. Anyway, McDonald's brings back the McRib November 2nd to November 29th, 2026.
25: But Monopoly's not the only thing coming back. The McRib is coming back on November 2nd. There's only one big catch. It is only coming back in participating markets. So this will not necessarily be a nationwide release. Right now, it's scheduled to run November 2nd through November 29th. So you got less than a month to grab a McRib.
18: All right, hopefully we get one, at least one around here. Right, that's a McDonald's reporter. We have a dedicated McDonald's reporter. Hey, another whale has died in Chicago. Another whale from Canada, Marineland, right, which never should have been allowed to continue. They had to go up and rescue the whales. They brought them to Chicago and other aquariums. You know we're on the story. We follow every development. Well, and now a third beluga has died in captivity in Chicago. Osiris, 26-year-old female, didn't make it.
26: We have some breaking news. A third rescued beluga whale has died at the Shedd Aquarium. The Shedd taking in 10 belugas from a closed marine park in Ontario, Canada. Three of them have now died, along with another one of the Shedd's belugas. The Shedd says Osiris had been making progress, but her condition declined rapidly this morning. The Shedd was one of several facilities around the world to take in those rescued beluga whales. Another beluga died at a facility in Spain last week.
27: Beluga whales and other dolphins and whales belong in the ocean. They do not belong in concrete tanks.
18: Couldn't agree more. Couldn't agree more. They don't belong in you mean they don't belong in a concrete tank off Route 95 in Mystic, Connecticut? As you pass by, you wave to Nunavik down there. Nunavik, I hate to break the news over here. You had a death in the family. Ah, poor Nunavik. Nunavik's not good. Nunavik, just stay where you are. Believe me, you don't want to go to Chicago. You might be shot. At least Osiris wasn't shot out in Chicago. All right, that's for the whales in Chicago. The people in Chicago, I got the latest updated numbers on the shootings from the weekend. 314 and 47. 3 dead, 14 injured, 47 shot in Chicago.
13: Chicago police searching for the gunman in a shooting that killed one man, wounding a 15-year-old boy. It happened around 10:30 last night near 71st and Euclid. This is in Chicago's South Shore neighborhood. Investigators say the victims were standing outside when someone pulled out a gun, shot them. The man died at the hospital. The teenager shot in the arm was taken to the hospital in what we're told is good condition.
18: That's the only city where the shootings could give you half the Powerball. 314 and 47. And by the way, against all of this, the governor of Illinois is thinking of running for president. Yeah, Pritzker's serious about this. Let him do for the rest of the country what he's doing for Illinois and Chicago.
5: Many, I mean, you could have 25 years. People running. Gavin Newsom just said that if Kamala Harris runs, he's likely not to run. Would you look at it that way as well? If Kamala Harris runs, would that make you?
7: No, I think highly of Kamala Harris, and I if she wants to run, she should run. I mean, I think it's going to be a real contest.
5: Would that be a factor in your decision? Would you like
7: to? No, I mean, I think that my focus is on like what's going to be best for the country, because we've got a lot of damage that we've got to recover from, and we've got to change the direction of this country. And so the question is, who's bold enough? Right. Who's really putting big agenda out there and has proven that they can get something done?
8: Broadway.
18: 13, 14, and 47. This weekend, you get another three numbers. So combine them, you have the Powerball.

0: Touchdown it is. Hey, on the Republican side, Chris Christie, former governor of New Jersey, is thinking of running for president now. Yeah, he's making noise about jumping in again. Jump, I can't wait for Trump's jokes to start about Pritzker and Christie, right? Let Chris Christie, let him do for the rest of the country what he did for New Jersey. Raise the gasoline tax, 23 cents. Bridgegate, Beachgate, this gate, that gate.
1: Years here in New Hampshire.
2: You have a lot of friends here in New Hampshire. A lot of people are glad that you're coming up here. So naturally, that's going to spark the question that Adam Sexton's probably going to ask you in a couple of minutes. Are you looking at 28?
1: Look, anybody who comes up here, anybody who comes up here and has ever run for president and not won and told you they're not looking at it again is lying. Let me just promise you they are lying, because once you go through the thought process of convincing yourself that you can be president, and then the next step that you should be president, that doesn't leave your brain. You don't go all of a sudden, oh, no, that was a mistake. I was wrong. Not ready to be president. Shouldn't be president. Anybody who says that, Josh, is not telling the truth.
0: Chris Christie, huh? Maybe he was in with Trump. Then he was out. Now he's out with Trump, right? Because you know why? Because he locked up Jared Kushner's father. Locked up Jared Kushner's father. And the father set up the father's brother. It was a whole messy scandal, and Chris Christie prosecuted him and locked him up, and Kushner forgot that. Chris Christie ran for president and thought he was going to be Trump's attorney general. Never happened.
1: I think if we nominate a Donald Trump acolyte in 2028, all the Democrats will do is run against Donald Trump. And given where his numbers are now and likely to continue to be, I think it's a real open question for our party, and one that I'm going to participate in answering, whether it'll be as a candidate or whether it'll just be as a party leader. I'm certainly going to be out there saying many of the same things with facts. And if I come back to New Hampshire, it'll be on what might be something like an I Told You So tour for the people I spent the most time talking to about this issue in 2023 and 2024.
0: He was very popular in New Jersey until he raised the gas tax. Then they almost chased him out of town. All right, wants to soften up Rubio and Vance, I guess, if he thinks those two are going to try to make a bid. Soften him up before he gets in it. All right, that's Chris Christie, former governor of New Jersey, Bridgegate, Beachgate. Raised the gas tax 23 cents a gallon. They lost their minds in New Jersey. All right, maybe future presidents in the news. The president is back in Washington, D.C. He flew back from New York City last night. He's got the big meeting with his Chinese counterpart today. Big day in D.C.
3: China's President Xi arriving today ahead of a state dinner at the White House tomorrow. Meta CEO Mark Zuckerberg, Amazon's Jeff Bezos, and OpenAI Sam Altman are among the tech execs on the guest list. Forbes says the net worth of the tech moguls confirmed so far is more than $2.2 trillion combined.
4: We're going to talk about it a lot. It's going to be a great meeting. And we're going to have we have a very good relationship. Look, he likes China. I like the U.S. He loves China. I love the U.S. That's the way it is. But we're going to have it's a big deal tomorrow night. I'll tell you, everybody wants to be there. Everybody wants to be there.
0: There you go. That was always on the plane. The reporters are allowed on the plane. I guess we got to get the menu for the big steak dinner. I'm curious to see what they're serving. Last time he was in, they had a selection of cold dishes, including drunken wine chicken, spice beef, and jellyfish. Interesting. All right.
4: But we have a very small room, but as one of the papers reported, that's the hottest ticket that they've said in a long time when President Xi comes in. Almost as hot as when Zelensky comes into town.
5: I'm ready.
6: Would
5: we
6: bring Zelensky the ballroom next time?
4: What?
6: Would we bring Zelensky
4: the
6: ballroom?
4: Yeah, well, we might have that. Yeah, so it's under budget and ahead of schedule.
0: All right, Trump also catching up with reporters. Where was that, Tom? The last one.
7: I was at the UN yesterday.
0: At the UN yesterday. Is that the hallway where he got into it with Caitlin Collins?
7: Yeah.
0: Came around the hallway, so CNN's Caitlin Collins there. What are you doing here? I thought you're not covering me. What? How did you get in? We had a UN pass. We're here.
4: So it's an honor to be here. I'm surprised that CNN is here covering me. You shouldn't be here. You should not be here covering me. You said you weren't going to cover me. You shouldn't be covering me. But I will tell you, it is an honor
5: to be at the United Nations, and we're making a lot of progress. Our country is doing really, really well.
8: This is CNN, the most trusted name in news.
0: There you go. They're still fighting. He's still fighting with CNN, MS Now, which used to be MSNBC. He calls it MSDNC. And Politico, they're not allowed in the White House. It's in court. We'll see. We'll see if they get back in the building, but kept kicked out of the Oval Office and the plane altogether. Anyway, they're free to catch up with them. Not a First Amendment issue. You could still, nobody's telling you can't report. You can chase them down in the UN, right? That's what Caitlin Collins did yesterday. Speaking of the UN, he laid out the Iranians from the podium. What a speech, right? And he had the ambassador sitting right over there. And he almost pointed at him. You better make a deal. Otherwise, it's going to be the end of you altogether.
9: But I have a big decision to make. Will a deal be made with Iran that lets them rebuild and create a far greater country than it ever was before? Maybe one of the greatest in the Middle East or even the world? Or do I annihilate the Islamic Republic and do it quickly, never giving them a chance to kill and destroy people and countries again?
0: Oh, there you go. That was quite the speech from the podium yesterday. Looking right at him, do I annihilate you?
10: Does anyone from your team met with the Iranian delegation? Anyone from, or plans
11: yes.
10: to meet with who? Will you say?
11: Yeah, today.
10: How was that conversation, Mr. President?
11: About an hour ago.
10: Okay. How
11: went
10: was
11: very
10: that?
11: Well. It ended an hour ago. It was a meeting that lasted for 3 hours. It ended an hour ago.
10: What was that?
11: It was a very good meeting. I mean, I must say, it's very good. I can't imagine why they wouldn't want to do it. It's a greatness, potential greatness, or obliteration.
0: Yeah, from the podium, I'm going to annihilate you. You better watch it. You better come to the table. And then in the back room, we were talking. Yeah, it was a very good meeting.
12: I think it's really important to remind everybody at the end of the day, at the core of all this, we talk about oil, we talk about the Straits of Hormuz. The central issue here is Iran is run by lunatic clerics, okay, by lunatic clerics that have a radical view of their religion, you know, very radical view and an apocalyptic view of their religion. These people can never have nuclear weapons.
0: That's Rubio with highly diplomatic language. Places run by lunatics. All right. Another place in the news. Ukraine. Remember that? Remember the war with Ukraine and Russia? Zelensky does. Was in New York City. Got his hand out as always. Trump said, I met with Zelensky. Yeah, I gave Zelensky a couple of minutes here and there. Yes.
13: What he's doing now by drones attacking Moldova, Romania, crossing borders of Poland, Germany airports, Nordic countries, so he will continue doing this. That's why the risk of offensive by drones, missiles, or land operation is very high against other countries.
0: There you go, says Putin guy. He's not giving up. He's still bombing the hell out of us, and we're firing back at them, so that thing continues.
14: There wasn't much detail. I mean, the president indicated that there could be news on this sooner than many people expected. Well, we've heard that before. And the reality is there's been no slowdown in this conflict. The president had urged, for example, Ukraine to cease firing at Russian oil facilities because of concerns over gas prices. He even went so far as to declare that some kind of deal had been done. Well, the reality is there was no deal done.
9: We continue to seek and end the disastrous war between Russia and Ukraine, which is killing, as I said, thousands and thousands of people every month. Last week, in honor of Senator Lindsey Graham, I signed a powerful new law passed by Congress, providing me with enormous new tariff authorities, and if necessary, I will have to use them.
0: One more country in the monopoly game at the UN. Look at this headline from the New York Times. Trump once vowed to own Greenland. He settled for something much less. As if Trump's bombast and hype about taking Greenland and owning Greenland was nothing more than softening him up for what he got, which is complete security control over Greenland. Denmark gets to keep it. It holds the

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1: You have always been able to rely on. And this day represents a milestone in our long-standing cooperation.
2: President Trump first announced the deal last week, saying it gives the United States, quote, permanent control over security and all other needs in Greenland.
3: We will have the complete ability to do what is necessary to defend the American continent and also Europe and other places.
2: While the deal appears to fall short of the, quote, complete and total control that Trump once called for, it does grant the United States the ability to expand its military footprint in Greenland. The president is expected to sign the deal in New York today.
4: You know, the old gray lady ought to have emojis in their headlines. A smirking face. Trump once vowed to own Greenland. He's settled for something much less. One more. Friend and ally, the Israeli Prime Minister Netanyahu, comes into New York today, right? He's the Israeli Prime Minister. Now, Mamdani at one point threatened to arrest him, right? Because Mamdani sticks his nose in international affairs now as the mayor of New York City. Well, they got good restaurants down there, international flavor. He's coming, and he had something to say about Mamdani.
5: Shame on you, Mr. Mamdani. Shame on you for supporting the Hamas terrorist monsters who butchered our people. Shame on you for inciting riots against New York Jews. I'm coming to the UN. I'm going to tell the truth about our heroic soldiers, and I'm going to tell the truth about you.
4: I'm going to rub it in your socialist face. It's only fair. It's only fair that Mamdani, Mayor Mamdani, get to respond.
6: The Prime Minister referring to comments made by Mamdani last July when he finally admitted he lacked the authority to arrest Netanyahu and suggested that his disappointed followers would still have an outlet to express their dismay.
7: I think one of the bedrocks of our city is protest. This is a city where if anyone feels a level of frustration or opposition, protest is something that we will always respect. I leave it to New Yorkers themselves to make that decision. When it comes to the Prime Minister, is that he is the subject of an international criminal court arrest warrant for alleged war crimes and crimes against humanity. And as the Prime Minister, he is the architect of horrific genocide against Palestinians.
4: Come on, you got spanked on that. That's not your place, Mr. Mayor. Deal with the potholes. And the stink of the pot, by the way. Bad look for all the diplomats coming in. Who cares about them? They take the good parking spots, buy up all the good stuff in the stores, and you can't get a reservation at top restaurant. It's UN week. Such that it is. 6:25 on the news with Gene Bellicente. Las noticias con Eusebio Valls.
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9: Both sides of 195 getting busy, but no backup yet. Approaching and moving through the work zone at the Washington Bridge. We're busy, but moving on 95 in both directions, in and out of Providence. A little heavy on the 610 inbound past Dean Street, heading towards 95. Got a crash being cleared. 24 northbound at 140 in Taunton. Traffic is backed up.
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7: 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That means get there early enough, you'll have it tonight. Isn't this a good idea? The Amish boy, I'll tell you. They think of everything. Hey, here's the shout-out. Fall sweater weather is here. Now's the best time to catch a game at Centerville Bank Stadium. Rhode Island FC is on a playoff push, and Carney's is right behind them, pushing them. Don't miss the roar of the crowd and the Ocean State Energy at the next RIFC game at Centerville Bank Stadium. It's coming up on 6:30. A lot more to get to. Bunch of ICE protests out in New Bedford. Following a bunch of ICE arrests in New Bedford. What comes first, the protest or the arrest? You ponder that while we have Bill Haberman's headlines at the bottom of the hour.
8: Gene, good morning. Nunavik, Gene, maybe stepping lightly down there in Mystic. This is the WPR News at 6:30. His word, Gene, is you broke a third of the Marineland belugas. Didn't make it in Chicago. Cyrus has gone off to beluga heaven after 26 years. Those whales were all marooned when Marineland closed up there in Canada. Judge in Washington going to hold a hearing on this lawsuit filed by CNN, MS Now, and Politico. Trump administration writes in a court filing that was sent in last night. Access to the White House, their words, a privilege and not a right. Gene and Tom, by the way, how are you feeling this morning? Department of Health is launching what it calls Man Therapy here in Rhode Island. This is a campaign providing resources for men on depression, divorce, and suicide.
9: I could use that a little bit, I think. A little depressed. especially seeing the news of Jackson Dart.
8: I know, Tommy. I know. I thought of you right away. Well, hopefully it's not as bad as they thought. It's not looking good. Tom, speaking of sports, Red Sox fall.
9: Wait, say that again?
8: Hopefully.
7: Yeah. I said, I think he's got pink eye, Bill.
9: Yeah. Oh, yeah, good. Yeah, announce that to everybody today.
7: I don't know. You look a little off today.
8: poor Tommy.
9: Yeah, I can barely open my eye right now. Yes.
7: Yeah.
8: Oh, jeez, Tom.
9: It's exactly what Andrew wants to hear. He's just getting ready to sit here for 6 hours.
7: Yeah, Andrew, touch that board over there. See what happens. Look at Andrew.
9: Yeah, aren't you happy sitting at home in your palatial estate in East Greenwich? I don't got to worry about anything.
7: Nothing
9: the
7: better
9: kid's
7: than a
9: got
7: palatial estate.
9: Eye.
7: You should get one.
9: Oh, the kid barely slept last night. Oh, this is funny.
7: I wish one for you someday.
8: There you go.
7: Work hard.
9: Yeah.
8: Okay. And worry about Nunavik while you're at it.
9: You're pushing me towards socialism.
8: 6:31.
10: 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Both sides of 195 getting busy, but no backup yet. Approaching and moving through the work zone at the Washington Bridge. We're busy, but moving on 95 in both directions, in and out of Providence. A little heavy on the 610 inbound past Dean Street, heading towards 95. Got a crash being cleared. 24 northbound at 140 in Taunton. Traffic is backed up past Padelford Street. I'm Robin Murphy with your right now traffic.
8: All righty, Robin. Fall has officially arrived. Calm before the storm today and tomorrow. A breezy mix of sun and clouds. Temperatures mid to upper 60s. Here we go at Nor'easter. This is right on cue, huh? Fall arrives. Here comes the storm. Rain arrives on Friday. Expected to turn wind-driven and heavy. So you head into the weekend. It's going to be...
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7: 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Voting runs through October 5th. And do it. 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The voting button's right up there. Make us number one again, because we're getting used to this now. Hey, why not? Cabo Verde Airlines is flying us nonstop to the islands. Flights leave for Praia on Mondays and Fridays. Let's stay the whole week. Great people, great food. Congratulate them on their great showing in the World Cup. Let's go to Cape Verde. Cabo Verde Airlines, flying nonstop right over there. Breeze, take it out to L.A., nonstop direct, coast to coast. We begged for that, and finally got it. You can go two ways. You can go direct, get on the plane here, get off there, no stopping anywhere. Or you can go breeze through, which means you get on the plane here, you make a stop in Norfolk, Virginia, or Pittsburgh, depending on the routing. But you look at the map, it's on the way, because L.A. is like, it's in the southwest part of California, so the line is almost straight. You stop in Norfolk, that's what I did. I did it twice. We go out to San Diego, too. Coast to coast out of Rhode Island. Beautiful. Southwest take it down to Dallas's Love Field in Texas now. They've added that to their roster of flights out of Rhode Island. Want to get down to Texas? A lot of love in Texas. Start at Love Field. And on and on and on. From your airport, where there's lots of exciting updates still going on. Be patient. 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New restaurants are being added, including the Springhouse Grill. Famous hotel from Block Island now has a spot in the airport. New flooring. New roundabout. A terminal refresh and a lot more. 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
19: 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Hi.
20: Yeah, are you woke?
7: Hey, America's been good to Judge Judy, huh? Yeah, what's Judge Judy call you? Reporters catch up with people now. Just walking on the street, ask her a question. Now, sometimes you get an interesting answer. Judge Judy made a lot of money. Whew. He made a lot of money off the house in Newport. She hadn't flipped that house, right? Millions down there. She overlooks Jay Leno. Jay Leno's out on the water. He's got the best spot. To me, Leno's got the best spot in the East Coast. He's on his own little promontory out there, little peninsula, rocky shores and everything. Picked it up for a song and dance, and he's not even a song and dance man. And it's no joke. Hold on, I'm making myself a ding over here. Judge Judy, she was up the hill from him, and she overlooked his house. Then she saw the ocean. Anyway, she flipped that. It used to be called the Birdhouse. She flipped that and made a lot of money. She made, at one point, she was the, you know, one of the highest paid women in television. Beat Oprah at one point, right? Make a lot of money. She's still making it. Right? Her show's over, Judge Judy. And I got a new version of the show. And she's got her son set up to take her spot. Look at this. They think, huh? Anyway, Judge Judy, what do you think about all these immigrants coming in and some of them bad-mouthing America, the place that opened the gate to them, the land of opportunity, and then they turn around and bad-mouth us?
21: If you don't like this country, go somewhere else. Don't come to the greatest country in the world, the most successful country in the world, and say, I want to change it. There are other countries that are the something else that you want. Go there. Go there. But don't come into my home. America is my home. Don't come into my home and say, I want to change it. You may say, I want to give more people opportunity. I want to change certain things the way we do business. But we are a capitalist country that revered excellence, that revered entrepreneurship, that revered all the things that made us great, that produced an Apple, an Amazon, AI, whether you like it or not, it's there. It produced the salt vaccine. It produced all of the major inroads in medicine. And we did that because we encouraged brilliance and excellence. We gave them those people a push. They weren't gifted classes, which I know public schools used to have. Now it's taboo. Everybody should be equal. Well, everybody's not equal. Some people are tall. Some people are short. Some people are musical. Some people are not. Some people have big breasts. Some people have no breasts. They're different. Don't come into my house, which is a perfect house, and tell me, looks nice from the outside, but I'm going to change it inside to make it more of what we like, a more vanilla gray, everything muted colors. Look, that's the way we should be living today. Don't come here to redecorate. You don't like my house? Stay in your own house or find a different house.
22: I believe in America. America has made my fortune. And I raised my daughter in the American fashion.
7: What is America to me? Sinatra used to sing it. A house, a home, democracy. Anyway, that's Judge Judy with reflective Judge Judy. Tom, big-breasted people are welcome along with no breasts.
9: No breasts.
7: Big breasts, no breasts. You're all welcome. Come in the tent. Just don't criticize my curtains.
9: B cups, D cups, all welcome.
7: All cups are welcome. Just don't criticize the curtains. You buy the house, you change it. You want to rip the kitchen? You want to rip this kitchen out? This kitchen's got the diagonal stove over here. What do you rip that out for? No expense spared.
9: Some moms set their sons up with a TV show, and some moms pay their son's cell phone bill.
7: That's right. That's right. Hey, I wasn't valedictorian. Vito de Caesar was. Did I complain? No. I did pretty good, but actually, Diane had a higher ranking than me in the high school rank. We used to rank you. I don't know if they probably don't do that anymore. You'll offend the kid who's last. Somebody's got to be last. Oh, you'll offend him. Yeah, somebody's got to be last at Yale, too. Somebody's got to be last at Yale. Yale Law School. You know what they call him? A Yale lawyer. That's a reflective Judge Judy.
9: Look at Judge Judy.
7: Look at her.
9: Come swinging out here.
7: Look at this.
9: Coming to my home.
7: Didn't they ask her the other day what should happen to Lindsey Clancy? She said, there's got to be a verdict. Got to try it. There's got to be a verdict. She didn't say what the verdict should be. She kind of indicated. I don't know. No, she thinks she's, you know, ought to be punished. But she said, there's got to be a verdict in that. All right, little Judge Judy for you this morning.
9: There you go.
7: Oh, she's loaded. She's loaded. And money comes to money. She bought the house in Newport, picked it up for a song. Boom. Flipped it. Money.
21: If you don't like this country, go somewhere else. Don't come to the greatest country in the world, the most successful country in the world, and say, I want to change it.
7: Yep. That's right. Ilhan Omar. The whole crew out there. The whole crew. Mamdani. AOC. Mamdani's wife. All of them. Right? But I guess throw Morales in there. Mamdani Light. Yep. Throw him in there. Anyway, that's Judge Judy. Former Rhode Islander. Former part-time Rhode Islander, I guess. Yeah. But Leno's got the house. Her house overlooks his. She's up on the promontory. She overlooks his. Good view, nonetheless. But Leno's got the house. Picked that up for a song, too. He's going to make money when he goes to flip that someday. Leno's here for the weekend. He's going to be, I think he's playing Woonsocket Stadium Theater. I think I saw that. And then he's at the O'Drain Auto Show, which is coming up next weekend. The big O'Drain Show, which is great. I go to that every year. Fantastic. Gets better every year. You ought to check that thing out. All the cars are there. The Bugattis, Ferraris, Maseratis, Bentleys. They got the Gullwing Mercedes. They're all there laid out in the Tennis Hall of Fame. And then, Gene, you make it sound like a funeral. Laid out. My grandmother used to say that. They laid them out. Anyway, everything's over there. And then for judging day, the last day, I believe it's a Sunday, then moves over to the backyard of the Breakers. Great spot. And that's where they have the judging and everything. O'Drain's coming up this weekend. All right, let's see what the Seagulls are up to. 438-9776. 837, did Judge Judy really buy the house to flip it and make a profit? Or would she sell it because it's too damn liberal around here? Yeah, I don't think that factored in her decision because she lives in New York City. She's going to get whacked with the pied-à-terre tax, too. Maybe she just wanted to change, right? Wanted to change. But she flipped at the birdhouse, made a lot of money. Good for her. 438-9776. 818, 100% Judge Judy for president. Why don't we start for governor? New York could use her for governor.
0: Judge Judy, keep that sexy talk. I love you. I'm available if you are. Yeah.
7: She's married. I think the husband's a lawyer too, but she set the son up to succeed her. He's already got a court show, but they're setting him up to be the next Judge Judy, supposedly. I don't know. Does the apple fall that far from the tree? Who knows?
9: Adam's Law, it's called.
7: Adam's Law?
9: Yeah.
7: Do you hear anything about it?
9: No.
7: Any kind of a buzz?
9: No.
7: No, she did very well in the ratings. Did very, very well. People like that, you know, kind of that tough guy, tough woman persona. Plus, it was her courtroom. She could shut the people up. You know, do what she said. This is court shows. They run their, some of them ran the course.
9: Well, there was a great piece on her, in the 80s, where they first brought her to the national stage when she was a truant court judge?
7: Yeah. She was a real judge.
9: Yeah.
7: Yeah.
9: She was tough.
7: Oh, yeah, she's tough. That was her thing. But it played good for TV because other people like to watch other people get yelled at.
9: Yes.
7: And that was it. Like, when you're a kid, kids getting yelled at by the teacher, you kind of delight in that. Anthony Mancini used to get yelled at all the time. You sit there back. I never got yelled at. Watching Anthony Mancini get yelled at.
9: Of course, he delighted in that.
7: Well, you would know about what that was like, right?
9: You're just abusive to me
7: today. Like the kids would watch you every day be yelled at. Did you get yelled at every day?
9: Yeah, pretty much for the most part through grammar school.
7: Pretty much.
9: It started in sixth grade. That's where the hell started.
7: But did you get up on time? Were you at least on time for school or are you always late?
9: No, I was on time.
7: You're on time? Well, that's a good sign. At least you're on time.
9: I'm on time for this show.
7: Right. Well, sometimes you are. Sometimes Haberman lets a cat out of the bag. I'm listening. 6:20. What was it? 5:21. When Tommy gets here, Haberman said, 5:20. When Tommy gets here, what the hell? Where is he?
9: Sounds all ready to go, isn't it?
7: Can't blame the bridge.
9: Sounds all ready to go, isn't it?
7: Yeah, but what's that got to do with it?
9: As long as everything's ready to go, there's nothing to be upset about.
7: No, Cianci says, I asked you what time it is. You tell me how to make a watch.
9: Oh, speaking of Cianci, because he was good for being on time.
7: Yeah,
9: for
7: he was
9: place.
7: On time, right? The show music is playing like 3 minutes long, and he's walking up the steps.
9: Yeah, you'd hear this for 20 minutes.
7: Not even here. 6:12. What time did he come on? 312, 314, 315. He's walking up the steps, files in his hand. Hasn't got a clue what he's going to talk about until he gets to the microphone. I hope he's talking about anything. Ah, all right, 438-9776. Let's see. 618, Gene, that Judge Judy's husband, Jerry, was previously deemed one of the worst real judges in New York by the New York Post. Really, I'll have to look that up. 438-9776. 749, don't forget about Judge Mills. Yeah, there have been a bunch of, how many court shows have there been?
9: Well, the two top ones are People's Court and Judge Judy, right?
7: Yeah.
9: Yeah.
7: People's Court, that was the original. Judge Wapner.
9: Mm-hmm.
7: Then Judge Judy, she had a long, long run, made a lot of money. Gene, is everything about money? Yeah, on TV it is. Yes, yes it is. Then there's something called Hot Bench. Then they all tried their hand at it. See, that's why Judge Caprio was successful, because he carved out a different niche. He wasn't going to tell you how tough he is, right? He was the compassionate judge. That's why Judge got traction with that. The judge was syndicated. And my father used to watch him at Tom's River on the Philadelphia station. Syndicated.
20: Hey, 438. Judy. I like that, Judge Judy. Maybe she'll take up my case and get me out of here. Nunavik out.
7: Nunavik, stay where you are, okay? Don't let him send you to Chicago.
9: No, he was in Chicago, remember?
7: Where did he come up from? Chicago?
9: He was in Georgia. Then he went to Chicago. Then he went back.
7: He was born in Chicago.
9: Yes.
7: He was born in Chicago, moved to Georgia, moved to SeaWorld, which I bet he's got stories to tell about that. Then he moved back to Georgia. Did we get him from Georgia or Chicago? I forget.
9: One of the two.
7: Yeah, one of the two. Anyway, Nunavik, stay where you are. Believe it or not, it's best right now. You won't get shot. You send to Chicago, you got a risk of being shot over there. It's sick.
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4: 195 eastbound, slow moving between 95 and the Washington Bridge. Westbound gets bunched up a bit before and after Broadway. 95 southbound, heavy past Charles Street through the merge with 146 south. Watch for brake lights on the ramp to 195 east. On the 610 inbound, it's slow moving past the Toby Street overpass heading out to 95. I'm Robin Murphy with your Right Now traffic.
30: From the Seascape Lawn Care Weather Center.
5: Times of sun and clouds today, rather windy too, the high 67, partly cloudy and rather breezy tonight, low 47 to 51. Partly sunny tomorrow, breezy and cool, high 65. With WPRO's exclusive AccuWeather, I'm meteorologist Joe Lundberg.
6: Santino, the judges are in the back pocket. 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
7: This portion of the broadcast brought to you by Baxter's Fine Jewelry. It's more than just a one-time purchase, you know. You're buying an heirloom, something that passed down for generation to generation. That's important to have. See, I have my grandfather's watch. I treasure it. I only wear it when I think it's important. I want, like, an occasion. I want to bring good luck at me. I put his watch on because I have it. And I'm going to pass that down someday, God willing, to one of my grandchildren. Now, it used to be, I'd probably pass to a grandson, but I don't know. They changed everything in the royal family now. The firstborn, whether it's a son or a daughter, they get it. So somebody's going to get my watch. Anyway, you need that. You need something to pass down, and Baxter's knows that. 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
7: 9491550. Hey, Judge Judy, buying or selling a home, you listen, you want to get whatever you can for it, right? Don't leave a nickel on the table. Get this one. That's money. All right? Williams and Stewart knows that. Let's get a bidding war going. That's nice. You put the house up, put the sign up, bang. The next day, you got a bidding war going. Let's do that. Williams and Stewart make that happen for you. Get a hold of them. You're buying a home or selling a home. You want action fast. Let's get to the closing table. 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No need for that. Inventory's tight. 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Center Hall Colonial, built just about right. Nice big rooms. 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Or, you know, some logo you never heard of, or this or that, some backroom deal. 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Judge Judy lives in a mansion on 12 acres in Greenwich, Connecticut. Good neighborhood. Good neighborhood. She pays the pied-à-terre tax in New York City. Probably homes all over the place. Judge Judy. 486, where's the Candyman, Ben? Where's Candyman? We heard from him? You hear from him? What's her name, Olympia?
9: Olivia.
7: Olivia?
9: Olympia.
7: Olympia. You heard from Olivia?
9: I have not. I don't think they're coming. They're supposed to get technically on the schedule. Scheduled to come in this Friday.
7: Call them up. Come on, Candyman.
9: I don't think that's happening.
7: Let's do one more. Constituent service.
9: I don't think he wants to see me.
7: He's mad at you. Let him come in and yell at you. That'd be good radio. I'll leg him on. He'll take the bait.
9: Oh, yeah.
7: Yeah, he'll take the bait.
9: And I'll remind him, hey, Gene was the one that told me that he would listen to me, Nerona, and Ashley. He thinks that'd be good radio.
7: Yeah, I thought it was good radio.
9: It was.
7: I'm not complaining. He was complaining, not me. Your concept was oddball radio, you know, table for two, that you never get people, you know, to agree to anything. They bite them on. All right, 438-9776. I don't know where Candyman is.
9: I was an easy target, I think. Who do you blame?
7: Yeah, he went after you.
9: Blame the kid.
7: Blame him. Go ahead. We'll get a hold of Candyman. He's going to come back in front of the other one. Smiley says he wants to come back in front of the other one.
9: Smiley's in next Wednesday.
7: Constituent service.
9: Yeah, we're going to have to ask him about his now I'm against socialism comments.
7: Yeah, well, we asked him, are you against socialism? Oh, I don't want to say, you know, I'm not a socialist, but, you know, they've got concerns, too. I'm the mayor for all people, and then he loses the election. Now I don't know about these socialists. We got to make a decision. They're not welcome in my party. When I say softly, post-election profile and courage. Slow.

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1: From the Rye-High Home Improvement Specialist News Center, this is the WPR News at 7 o'clock. Good morning. The President's talk to the UN is come and gone. Next up, China's Xi Jinping arrives in Washington. Got that big summit meeting there, says ABC's Lionel Moyes.
2: China's President Xi arriving today ahead of a state dinner at the White House tomorrow. Meta CEO Mark Zuckerberg, Amazon's Jeff Bezos, and OpenAI's Sam Altman are among the tech execs on the guest list. Forbes says the net worth of the tech moguls confirmed so far is more than $2.2 trillion combined.
1: ABC's Lionel Moyes. Before leaving New York, President reports momentum in 3 hours of talks on the sidelines of the UN. This is with the Iranians as the stalemate in the strait continues. Here at home, Coventry police are on the case. Had a deadly accident there Tuesday afternoon. A 21-year-old was killed in a two-car crash on Harkney Hill Road. Protests have erupted in New Bedford. This is where they say ICE has been making arrests this week. Mayor Mitchell writes on social media at least 8 arrests that he knows of so far. WPR News Time is 7:01. In business news, overseas markets are mixed after Wall Street holds near its records. Wall Street's futures little changed ahead of the meeting with Xi Jinping. Oil prices stabilizing after word of the president and a meeting with the Iranians at the UN. Let's bring aboard Nathan Bove this morning, who joins us from SOA Financial with the Money Talk Morning Market Preview.
3: Good morning. Falling oil prices helped U.S. tech stocks stay buoyant yesterday. The tech-focused NASDAQ index added to gains in the afternoon trading, hitting its second straight record. The S&P 500 was flat, with the Dow Jones Industrial Average slipping 0.4%. Brent crude futures ticked lower, falling below $100 a barrel after encouraging news about oil exports from the Middle East. They ended the day at $99.25 a barrel, down 1.1%. Saudi Arabia is running tests on its east-west pipeline and could restart flows as early as this week. The pipeline, a crucial route circumventing the Strait of Hormuz, was recently closed after drone attacks. Stocks tied to the artificial intelligence trade were mixed after an enthusiastic reception for Meta's new AI agent on Monday. Other stocks viewed as vulnerable to the new agent fell, including financial names like Charles Schwab, LPL, and Allstate. Government bond yields firmed up following earlier declines, with the 10-year Treasury yield rising to 4.97%. I'm Nathan Bove of the SOA Financial Group. Thanks, and check out the Money Talk show tonight and every weeknight at 7 p.m. right here on WPRO.
1: All right, Nathan just mentioned artificial intelligence. Bernie Sanders in the night calling for a ban on artificial superintelligence. He is also calling for the creation of U.S. Department of Artificial Intelligence, with concerns that AI has the potential to cause catastrophic risks from rapidly advancing systems. WPRO News. Time is 7:03. It's time again for WPRO Sports. Well, they did it in the Bronx. The Tampa Bay Rays last night. It was the back end of a home and home or a day night doubleheader against the Yankees. There they dropped the game 1-2. Then in the nightcap last night,
4: swing ground ball to short. Walls has it. Now his throw to first in time, and the Tampa Bay Rays, for the fifth time in franchise history, have just conquered the American League East.
1: That is Rays Radio WDAE down there in Tampa, St. Pete, 620, 6-2 win over Aaron Boone in the Yankees. Boone, by the way, getting the rough news that Aaron Judge likely going to miss the wild card series with that calf injury. Sox unable to reward their new permanent skipper, Chad Tracy, signs that deal before last night's game. The Red Sox lose to the Guardians 3-2. Another home run, the Bryant Bulldog, Nicky Gasper for the Sox in the loss. The New York Football Giants may have taken a serious blow, where the Jackson Dart may be lost now for the season. The Bruins score 4 times in the third period as they beat Philly 5-1 in a preseason game at the Garden. The silent minority partner, Rhode Island FC, as Gene would say, lunches on Kawhi Leonard. This word from Toronto. 2-year, $111 million contract. WPR News Time is 7:04. And speaking of form,
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6: 195 westbound, pretty slow moving now, starting before the East Shore Expressway overpass, getting out past Broadway. Eastbound slow right from 95 to the Washington Bridge. 95 southbound, heavy volume, handful of slowdowns from before Smithfield Avenue, heading towards downtown Providence. Both sides of 95, watch for brake lights hopping onto 195 east. 610 inbound, a slow ride from before the Toby Street overpass, heading out to 95. 146 southbound, you got brake lights after Branch, heading down to 95. I'm Robin Murphy with your right now traffic.
1: And from the Seascape Lawn Care weather Weather Center. That's right, Seascape this fall, which has now officially arrived. 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The WPRO AccuWeather forecast, the calm before the nor'easter today and tomorrow with a breezy mix of sun and clouds, temperatures mid to upper 60s. Rain arrives on
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27: What do you say to people that believe that if you don't have documents that you shouldn't be in this country?
28: I say that I'm not here to educate them. I am not here to change their mind. I am not here to change their heart. Because if at this point they have not read a book, they have not done any kind of research, it's because they don't want to.
29: What is that about?
1: That is part of the protest yesterday from New Bedford.
30: Oh, I thought that was Judge. There's responding to Judge Judy. Yeah, bunch of ICE arrests. What comes first, the arrest or the protest? Well, in New Bedford, the arrest came first, then the protest. Bunch of ICE arrests in New Bedford.
27: ICE agents all over New Bedford this week.
28: From the south end to the north end to the west end, everywhere.
27: And it's nightmare fuel for some residents.
28: They're just taking them. They're not asking for them for their names.
27: Alicia Lopez Gonzalez hosted an emergency meeting outside City Hall Tuesday evening.
28: I've lived in New Bedford for many years. Those are my people.
27: Gonzalez says around 20 people have been taken by federal agents in the last 2 days alone.
28: You look brown enough. You look short enough. Let's just grab you and let's just take you in.
27: Mayor John Mitchell posted on social media Tuesday morning confirming at least 8 people have been picked up by ICE.
28: I don't want to read about it. I want to see you here.
31: Immigrant advocates have been tracking the arrests and say there were 9 on Monday and several more since. Some have called for immigrants to stay off the streets and at home until the operation ends.
32: These kinds of operations involving people who are getting picked up, who have families and jobs, are enormously disruptive. And again, these are not hardened criminals. These are people just going about their life here in our city.
31: ICE declined to comment on the arrest other than to say it routinely conducts operations across New England. Governor Healey says an 8-year-old boy was left waiting at school because his father was detained before he could pick him up.
33: To me, it's just another example of how cruel ICE has been, how wrong-headed this policy is, and why it needs to stop. And Donald Trump needs to stop it.
30: That's just, they're just going after short brown people, Tom. That's the criteria. No paperwork, nothing, no reason why they're talking. Just short brown people, if you listen to that particular protester. Anyway, that's Mayor Mitchell, by the way, former assistant U.S. attorney, right? Law and order man.
1: Mm-hmm.
30: Democrat, too, though, along with Healey, who's running for re-election. New Bedford, bunch of ICE arrests, followed by a bunch of ICE arrest protests in New Bedford. I was just in New Bedford over the weekend, caught the ferry. I didn't see any trouble. I must have been in the wrong part of town.
0: Either the police department and the mayor are tremendously incompetent, or they're complicit.
27: We reached out to the mayor's office for comment, but didn't hear back Tuesday night. We were able to get in touch with ICE, and were told the agency can't verify any activity in New Bedford if we don't provide them with names or other specific information.
2: What do you say to people that believe that if you don't have documents that you shouldn't be in this country?
28: I say that I'm not here to educate them. I am not here to change their mind. I am not here to change their heart. Because if at this point they have not read a book, they have not done any kind of research, it's because they don't want to.

0: Judy waving the flag over there. Short brown people, Tom. That was the criteria, I suppose, on this roundup.
1: Tanning business is slow in New Bedford right now, 497.
0: Yeah, New Bedford, New Beige. You give all you can give, so that's a banner. Tom, what's the story about this this immigration lawyer? Brian Crandall's been on this guy's case.
1: Yeah, so
0: we were there when they raided the office, remember that?
1: Yeah, I do.
0: That was a follow-up.
2: Flynn also pleaded guilty to tax evasion.
3: Mr. Molina Flynn, anything to say to the victims in this case on your way in?
2: Joseph Molina Flynn did not answer questions from me on the way into court or out today. Federal agents raided his Providence law office back in January of 2025, but did not say why for more than a year. In the meantime, a state court investigation accused Flynn of cheating clients, and he was disbarred. Then, as I first reported in June, the feds unveiled their charges, and at the same time, Flynn agreed to a plea deal. Today, he made the guilty plea official. The feds say he took nearly $100,000 in fees from clients that he did not do the work for, including important immigration paperwork.
0: Former judge and Providence attorney Joseph Molina Flynn pleaded guilty in federal court, wire fraud, tax evasion, in a scheme to defraud immigration clients and evade the payment of federal taxes. Look at this. Look at this. Another one. Another award with this stuff over there, huh? How about while we're in that area, how about Mezzo Lounge? How about it? Tom, you been to Mezzo?
1: No.
0: That's the one place you haven't been?
1: I don't go to here.
0: Now it's shut down. You can't go.
1: Yeah, no, and it should stay shut down.
0: Yeah, Mezzo Lounge, that was the, outside Mezzo was the scene of the double stabbing over the weekend where the UMass Dartmouth kid was stabbed to death, and then another UMass kid was also stabbed, and then they arrested a third UMass Dartmouth kid in the stabbing. This is all in Providence, nightclub violence. But Morales is going to take care of that, right? He said with noise ordinances. Going to crack down on noise is going to solve this.
1: And de-escalation.
0: We're going to de-escalate. Could I have some croutons with that word salad? Is that possible? Anyway, they were hauled in before the Board of Licensing yesterday. This is the well-worn pattern. You know, nightclub, scene of a stabbing, or outside, scene of a stabbing. Pull their license, suspend it. They come in for a hearing, and then they make a decision on when they're going to reopen them. In this particular case, no decision was made. Here's the follow-up on Mezzo Lounge.
4: Since 1996, residents in this area have been complaining about the noise, the crowd, the music outside, the DJ in the backyard. And I know that a business owner, you perhaps are trying your best to impact change, but I guess the best wasn't enough because this weekend we lost a life.
5: Following Friday night's deadly stabbing, the club was ordered to close for 72 hours, but it will not be reopening its doors today. Now, there was a Board of Licenses show cause hearing this morning, and they made a motion to continue its discussion to Thursday to make a decision on how, if, and when Mezzo Lounge can operate. A city solicitor first recommended a one-week closure, including the original 72 hours, and increasing security on 18-plus nights, but board members said they weren't comfortable with that. The city then proposed a three-week closure, making all 18-plus events ticketed and hiring police detail on any nights there will be more than 100 people. But the board rejected that offer, too, bringing up past non-fatal but violent incidents outside of the nightclub, even under its previous names. The same owner has held a license at 393 Charles Street for over 40 years, according to his attorney.
0: Oh, so the guy goes in and out on the different businesses. I know that place was called something else. Now it's Mezzo.
1: Believe it or not.
0: Next is Metzamenz.
1: Our seagulls know the nightclub scene very well around here, so they probably know the names of these places.
0: The seagulls?
1: Yeah, the seagulls know it. You don't go out to these places, but they do.
0: Not me. I don't leave East Greenwich. You kidding? Why would I leave? It's got 23 restaurants right on Main Street. Why would I leave?
6: The name on that building has changed, but the chaos surrounding this location has not.
0: That's the next name. Chaos, it's going to be called.
1: Councilman Justin Royas.
0: That's Councilman Royas. Oh, he's our friend. Councilman Royas. Remember him? He did nothing to help the Da Vinci Center when they were in need. When they had the homeless encampments, he did nothing, lift a finger, but he uses the Da Vinci Center as a meeting spot. That was good. Then he called in to complain on the radio that we were actually getting the homeless encampments cleaned up. This is Royas. What a gem he is.
1: He called you a monster, too.
0: That's supposed to be a monster.
6: I'm calling on the Board of Licenses and our city solicitors to do everything possible to revoke their license and to shut their doors for good.
0: This guy, what a character. He's going to be. He's coming back, Tom?
1: He's back.
0: He's back. He's going to, maybe he'll become the council president. There's an opening, you know. Providence, Mezzo Lounge, Mezzo Men's coming next.
1: Mezzo Men's.
0: Politics in Massachusetts. Who's going to take credit if they get a gas tax holiday? Who's going to get credit? Governor Healey, who called for one yesterday? Or Mike Minogue, her Republican opponent, who's been calling for it for months and months and months? Let's give the governor her due, because she's got the podium, right? She's got the mic. Governor Healey says, yes, a gas tax holiday. We got to do something, because Donald Trump's got gas prices high.
7: To provide, hopefully, some much-needed relief, the price of gas has gone up 50% since this war, and we are paying for it every single day.
0: All right, Mike Minogue, he's the Republican. Got a lot of money, this guy. He's going to throw it around, too. She's late to the game. I've been calling for a gas tax holiday for weeks and weeks.
8: But unfortunately, she's only planning to do it for 2 months. So after the election, it will be back business as normal.
0: That's Mike Minogue, Republican running. Here's more from NBC 10's Maddie Heimsch on the gas fight in Massachusetts.
9: Massachusetts Governor Maura Healey wants to save drivers nearly a quarter on the gallon, filing legislation to temporarily suspend the state's 24-cent per gallon gas tax. Healey has opposed gas tax breaks in the past. Healey's challenger for Massachusetts Governor, Republican Mike Minogue, says it's too little too late for Healey. He's been campaigning on a gas tax holiday, criticizing the governor today for only proposing temporary relief.
1: By the way, the previous name for those clubs was called Club Confetti.
0: I heard of Club Confetti.
1: Yeah.
0: So it's the same guy. He just recycles the business papers.
1: Yeah.
0: It's Mezzo now. It's Chaos is going to be the next one? Mm-hmm. Club Chaos?
1: Mm-hmm.
0: And Club Confetti. Yeah. At one point, was that place a high-end steak? They tried to make it a high-end steak place? Am I thinking of something else?
1: It's so trashy over in that area. I don't go over there because it's like it's next to the Walmart. It's Wendy's.
0: You live in Olneyville. You want to offend your sensibilities going over there to that trashy area.
1: I would not degrade myself and go over there.
0: I would never. Are you kidding? I live in Olneyville. Why would I dare go over there?
1: I hang out on Snow Street.
0: That's right. You got the bike path.
1: Club Machete. Oh, that's...
0: Oh, hey, funny. Who came up with that one? Wait a minute.
1: A
0: little rough. Providence. Well, listen, hold on. Morales is going to solve all this. Morales has got... He's going to... noise ordinances and things like that. They asked him, caught up with him yesterday. That's some croutons with that word salad.
1: Hold on, let me pull it
0: this
1: up.
0: This is Morales. He's going to be the... Well, it looks like he's going to be the next mayor of Providence. Socialist mayor. He's 28 now. I had a birthday. We're going to wish him happy birthday. I don't know if he's ready for the waiters from Spain, but we'll get him one.
10: I want to make sure that I'm working directly with our telecommunications department alongside Providence Police about setting up a noise ordinance hotline for the purposes of making sure that when there are concerns and complaints that we're working towards de-escalation and that we actually have a presence of public safety in these cases, because that is what can ultimately prevent certain incidents of violence from occurring.
0: Okay. All right. Gas tax relief in Massachusetts and Florida. You know, it's on the ballot in November. Property tax relief. Right? DeSantis called for get rid of the property tax. The legislature took action. However, the action they took was put it on the ballot. And if 60% of the people say yes, you're going to get property tax elimination. With the exception of the money for schools. They carved that out, which is the big chunk of property tax. But nonetheless, at least they're cutting, right? Anybody talking about cutting taxes up here? Anything? Any gas tax, property tax, hold on, sound of silence, nothing. In Florida, it's on the ballot, so they need 60% of the people to vote to basically eliminate most of the property tax. They'll triple the homestead rebate, eliminate most of it on a phase-out, but not the money for schools. They exempted that.
11: There's a new title for Amendment 3 today. What was called Save Our Homes from Excessive Property Taxes is now called Increase Homestead Exemption, Lower Cap on Increases in Non-Homestead Property Assessments. It comes after a Tallahassee judge said it seemed before like more of a political slogan than a neutral description of the proposal. Under the measure, Florida's homestead exemption for taxes other than those supporting schools would increase to $150,000 in 2027 and $250,000 in 2028. 2028, with the amount adjusted for inflation in later years. Governor Ron DeSantis responded today saying the language is now much more clear.
12: It's written in ways that really is designed to kind of obscure many times. And so on this property tax amendment, it's like you got to make it clear for people, plain English.
0: Tom, it was Club Mezzo. This is the one. It was Pearl at one point. That's right. People, and that's supposed to be like a high-end steakhouse, I think. Turned nightclub. People, that's the one I remember.
1: People were also saying it was confetti, too. I don't know. I'm just going to
0: It probably was confetti. Well, he's gone through a bunch of names. I get it. So he recycles the names. It's this for a couple of years, then it's that for a couple of years. The same spot.
1: That's what happened.
0: Changes the decor.
1: That's what happened with Nara. Nara became something else. It was a Club 20. It's still a hookah lounge.
0: Where's Nara?
1: Nara is now, it's up on the hill. They had a stabbing outside of it.
0: Is it right on Atwell's?
1: Yeah, it's right on Atwell's. Right. What's it called now?
0: What did Club Zebra become?
1: Nothing. So Nara became 1221. That's what it became. And Zebra got shut down for good because now it's just an empty building. Even though I know somebody that's actually trying to buy that property to be a nightclub.
0: A nightclub or a strip club? Is that where I should open up Red Panda?
1: They actually want it to be a high-end cabaret spot.
0: A high-end cabaret on Allen's Ave?
1: Yes.
0: Yes, excellent. You might even attract people from Onlyville that go over there.
1: A high-end cabaret.
0: Tom, I would never go to that trashy neighborhood. People from Onlyville look down on that neighborhood.
1: Could you imagine, though? So, my buddy...

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0: You know, the heat pump came on last night. I heard it. These new air conditioning systems, they come with the heat pump.
1: Yeah.
0: It kicks the heat. And it's the same unit that kicks a little heat out of the air conditioning, which was nice last night. See, Diane didn't have to put that on. It was automatic. So I knew if I asked her, she'd say, no, it's not, you know, it's too early to put the heat on.
2: I've already put my heat on.
0: Did you?
2: Yeah.
0: Yeah, do it. You love it. Who are you going to answer anybody?
2: Answer anybody.
0: Put the heat, put it on. Yeah, I have to go to a committee over here.
2: Bill, good morning, buddy.
3: Good morning, Gene and Tom. Great job, you guys.
0: Thanks.
3: Listen, that Mezzo people, that was Giuliano's restaurant on Charles Street, a great Italian dining, very, very similar to 1025. Many weddings, showers, etc. were held there. Great place.
0: How many years ago?

0: Come on back.
1: Maybe 60.
0: Okay. All right, good. That's good. No, it's good to have someone with institutional knowledge. You know what it was before that at the turn of the century? Do you remember?
1: No. Come on.
2: Thanks, Bill.
0: Come on, thanks. It was just yesterday.
2: How long ago was that?
0: I remember there were push carts out there. And

0: remember Sacco and Vanzetti were eating there once, and I said, hey, where did you get those long coats? I recognize that voice. Was that Billy P?
1: What? Might have been. I don't know.
0: I think that Billy P is a good guy. I think he was in the dry cleaning business, if I'm not mistaken, years ago. Is this Lady Marmalade? Lady Marmalade? Diane likes her.
1: This is what they're going to play at the cabaret downtown.
0: Yeah. Diane likes her. Voulez-vous coucher avec moi? Do you want to make love to me, I think it's in French.
1: By the way, you could do a whole 3 hours on Providence nightclubs. This audience and the people that listen to this radio station, they could give you stories about Club Hell, bootleggers.
0: Oh, Club Hell. Wait a minute. I remember that one. What was that? What the hell was Club Hell? Was that a little odd kind of a place? So, well, no, I mean, wasn't that like something
1: I don't know what it was.
0: Now, did you ever go to it?
1: No, I wasn't here for Club Hell. I was here during the days of Roxy.
0: Yep.
1: Club Ultra. My first week here.
0: Those were the days, my friends. Yeah. Oh, when we had the place was hopping.
1: What you call it? They turned Club Ultra into Medici. Remember I called it Medici?
0: Yeah, Medici.
1: Yeah.
0: Was it Medici or Medici?
1: Is it Medici or Medici?
0: It's the Medicis.
2: Those were the days, my friend. We thought
0: those were the days, my friends. Enrique could go to hang out late at night. Nobody bothers him.
3: Oh, my.
0: Boy, Bill, huh?
3: Gene, we've been talking about nightclubs since you and I arrived 30 years ago.
0: That's true.
3: Remember Buddy fighting with the Strand back in the day?
1: Yes.
3: Over the axe they had there? Oh, the Battle Royale. What was it, Marilyn Manson that got him upset?
0: Yeah.
3: Something like that. Forget
0: but,
3: what.
0: But Bill, it is. It just seems sometimes it's weird. One after another. It's shooting, stabbing, nightclubs.
3: I know.
1: Club Hell was a goth bar, by the way. That's what
0: Club Hell.
3: Yeah, it was.
0: Yes.
3: What was that downtown?
0: Club Hell.
3: It's right in downtown, I think, you know.
0: Don't you love Billy? How long ago was that? Well, that's 60 years ago.
3: Club, yeah, really. Washington Washington slept there, right, Gene? Before.
0: A couple of peddlers selling fruit in the corner. I remember that.
1: Read these text messages. These are people that absolutely remember the Providence nightclub days. I'm telling you, you can do the rest of the show on this.
3: Oh,
0: Providence nightclub days. All right, it's 7:30. Good morning, Bill.
3: Hey, Gene, speaking of such, going to have that candlelight vigil tonight, Gene. Serious business. This is the WPR News at 7:30 for the UMass student who was stabbed to death, police say, by a classmate. Neighbors, as you guys say, the talent license board, they have had enough of Mezzo Lounge, which had closed its doors because of the crowd right before that fight erupted. Case of another young football player in the news, the family of a young man from Mississippi who was found dead on that offshore island. They are not accepting the grand jury finding. No crime in the death of their 18-year-old son.
4: Elmore and I do not believe that Nolan simply and accidentally drowned. And nobody saw anything. And no one knows anything.
3: Now, finally, there's been a split in the very carefully choreographed passing of Dolly Parton. The estate this morning is accusing Dolly's nephew of threatening violence and attempting to destroy his aunt's legacy. He is, by the way, in an interview with ABC, denying those allegations. WPR News Time, 7:31.
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6: 195 eastbound, a slow ride right from 95 all the way out to the Washington Bridge. Westbound, you're under the speed limit before the East Shore Expressway overpass, getting out past Broadway. 95 northbound, heavy volume pockets of slow-moving traffic. After 37 up towards the zoo, you're on the brakes around the Thurber's Curve to 195. Southbound, mostly under the speed limit from the Pawtucket S curves into downtown, and then it is bumper to bumper, those right lanes especially, after Atwell's out.
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0: 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If you're waking up with pain, right, you put your foot down and then your ankle hurts, your knee hurts. It's arthritic pain. 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
17: My wife and I saw some great reggae bands at Lupo's. Yeah, that was about 35, 40 years ago.
0: My grandfather used to do that. And my father would admonish him. But what? He like my grandfather tells story. My father goes, "What was that? What's that? That was 40 years ago. You're going back 40 years ago, yeah." Bill, when was that? When was an Italian restaurant? About 60 years ago. It was like it was just then. I remember it clear as day. Anyway, time's moving. It's later than you think. 7:37.
1: Providence, when I used to come down here from Curry on Thursday nights, was incredible. You'd have Roxy, you'd go to Coliseum,
0: come all the way down from Curry College?
1: Yeah.
0: Where is that?
1: Milton. So it's right out.
0: Well, you had nothing to do. Well, you didn't go to Boston? You came down here to make trouble, huh?
1: Well, what's
0: the problem? They're all, by the way, a lot of them are out-of-towners.
1: They are? You're right.
0: A lot of them are out-of-towners come to Providence. They think they get away with it.
1: Which is what happened with Mezzo. So what happens is, what Providence has that Boston doesn't, is Providence is a juice bar city. Which means that Providence is 18 plus on certain nights.
0: Yeah.
1: So you don't have to be 21 to get into these spots in Providence.
0: Okay, so why don't we start there? Why don't we get rid of that?
1: Well, that's where...
0: Morales, get rid of that. Listen, I'm telling you, he gets rid of the penguins and the elephants. He's getting rid of the elephants. He closes the zoo. I'm going to be a socialist. I'll sign right up with him. He closes that zoo down.
1: But yeah, I used to come down Thursday nights from Curry College, and we'd go to Roxy, you'd go to Ultra, you'd go to Coliseum, you'd get a table. We used to get, I mean, the underage drinking that happened at a lot of these spots was...
0: You know, Coliseum, I remember that. That used to be a real Coliseum with the gladiators. They killed Christians over there. How long ago was that? About 2,000 years ago. I remember when that was a real Coliseum.
2: Those were the days, my friend. We thought they'd never end.
18: Fist fights, brawling, nightclub days. Stabbing, shooting, nightclub days. The weekend comes, the cycle hums and breaks through the barricade at you.
0: Oh, they're getting good. No, they are.
1: They are getting good.
0: It's improvement. It's what we like to see. Progress. Progress. See, I didn't do any of this stuff. I must have let it bore.
1: You missed out.
0: You're boring. You, Diane, did nothing.
1: Okay, hey,
0: nothing
1: listen,
0: like this.
1: You lived in a time during Studio 54 where you could have gone to New York and lived in real New York.
0: I did try to get in Studio 54 once. Can you imagine the nerve? You're going to get in Studio 54 like an 18-year-old kid. With a mustache, nonetheless.
1: That's where you have to slip somebody at 20.
0: What, are you kidding? Andy Warhol's in there with Liza Minnelli and Halston. You got to let me in, some kid from Jersey. I did try to get nice. I didn't get very far.
1: That's where you have to.
0: Studio 54, that was the spot.
1: This is where you would need me to help you.
0: I don't think so, Tom. You would have been. You weren't even born then.
1: I understand that, but what I'm saying is that when I would go out and I would
0: run even a zygote then.
1: When I would go out,
0: you know what a zygote is?
1: Yes, I understand what a zygote is. I didn't do great in biology, but I know what it is.
0: Zygote.
1: But when me and my friends would go out in New York, okay, and it's either 21 plus or the line is long, you know what you do? You get $50, pull it together, give it right to the bouncer, hop right in.
0: Yeah, but that didn't work at Studio 54. You had to be somebody to get in. You never could be in. I tried. I just stayed outside. I didn't get near the place. Are you kidding? I did get Diane. I took Diane to, where the hell did we go? Friday's senior prom, May 31st, May 25th. The prom was May 25th, 1978. I was a senior. She was a junior. We got dressed. Her mother made the dress. I drove my father's Pontiac Catalina. These different days, Tom. Now they rent limousines, everything. It's a whole to-do. Back then, took my father's Catalina, got it washed, picked her up. Mother made her dress. It was a nice dress. The mother was a very talented seamstress. And we did the prom. Place is still there, the Fiesta, Route 17. And then that night, another couple, Anthony Mancini, and I don't know what his date was, I remember. So we drove over to Manhattan. We went to a club called Fridays.
1: Okay.
0: Fridays. Now, Diane was 17. So, I don't know, maybe she hadn't been in there. Although 18 was the age, right? But she didn't drink anyway, so it was no big deal. And then we drove home like 1 o'clock. Gave her a peck on, a little kiss on the cheek, and that was it.
1: Girls back then...
0: They got to watch these prom dates, though. They hang around.
1: Girls back then, girls today, as long as you like look like you belong, they'll let you in.
0: Yeah.
1: That's what happens.
0: I mean, honestly, I went to the shoe store. I worked. I went home. No trouble. Hung out with my grandfather upstairs around the kitchen table. And that's it. That was it.
1: I would have corrupted you if we were the same age.
0: Well, I'm glad that you were in Staten Island. There was a river separating us. It's good. It's a good song, isn't it?
1: People want to know if you remember Barry's over in Warwick.
0: I heard of it, yes. That was a popular spot. What was the one that became the shark? What was that one over by, that was in Warwick too. Had the big shark in front of it. What was that? Another one. Then they always talk about shooters on the waterfront. What was the one with the shark in Warwick? Remember that one?
1: I'm telling you, people are going to...
0: Yeah, they know that one.
1: They're going to get... let's see. People of the frat house, the Pelham house, Shabooms.
0: Shabooms. Shooters at the waterfront. A little early for that stuff. No, no, don't say it. Don't say it. It's okay.
1: Oh, jeez.
0: It's okay. You wait till we have. Wait till we charge for the stuff, then you can read all the texts.
1: Yeah, this is why I want to go to YouTube.
0: There we go.
1: Mustang Sally's.
0: Mustang Sally's. Mardi Gras. Yeah. Which was the one? Was that the one with the big shark? And I think the shark was dragged down to Middletown.
1: There you go. Everybody say it's Mardi Gras with the shark. Wow.
0: Mardi Gras with the shark. That's right.
1: About 50 Mardi Gras texts just came in.
0: That's right. The shark. Then where'd the shark? The shark. Did it flows by the shark down to Middletown? They dragged the shark down the flows or something? Remember that? All right. Okay. I got it. I got it. The this. Complex. Car Palace. Confettis. Mardi Gras. Cahoots. The Living Room. JR's Fast Lane.
1: Listen, I told you these people.
0: Gerardo's.
1: These people hung out
0: Gerardo's at Gerardo's Gay Men's Club. Mardi Gras, a lot of money. Yeah, okay. All right, I got it.
1: Look at this.
0: Look at this. Look at the
1: Oh, my God.
0: Here. You want these places to come back?
1: Yes, yes. Providence is listen, Providence can blow Boston out when it comes to nightlife. It's not even a question. We do nightlife better down here than Boston. Everything's centralized. You can walk everywhere.
0: Old Lupo's, The Living Room, Bahama Bob, Shaboom's, Block Party. Well, speaking of the Old Lupo's, Rudy Cheeks passed away. There's a Rudy Cheeks, there's a columnist in the alternative newspaper, The Phoenix. Used to write about everybody. Wrote about me. Funny stuff.
1: The Phoenix was when you could
0: pick up. The mustache and everything.
1: The Phoenix was when you could pick up ladies of the night through the classifieds,
0: I think,
1: right?
0: they had a section.
1: Yeah.
0: Right, yeah. Rudy Cheeks. Bruce McRae was his name. I think Rudy never drove, if I'm not mistaken, because I know there's a couple of fundraisers with him. I drove him home once. I don't think he ever drove. Rode the bus up from Newport.
1: I'm pretty sure the reason why I never got COVID was because I used the bathroom at the living room multiple times in my life.
0: You were inoculated. Oh, my. What happened? Look at this thing.
1: Met my husband over at the wow.
0: Club Babyhead. Confettis. What was it? An Italian restaurant? Palucci's?
1: Yeah.
0: What was it called? How long ago was that? 60 years ago. Oh, okay.
1: Lorraine's in Providence. There was a complex downtown.
0: The Edge. 524. Stretchmark Alley's. Stretchmark Sally's. What is that? Before Club Hello is Club Babyhead. Bushwhackers. Well, you're right. Pound for pound, this place outperforms other markets when it comes to nightclubs. And certainly nightclub violence, too.
1: Somebody's actually got a picture of the shark.
0: Somebody... Yeah, it was on the news. I remember that. I think I went to see it. It was in the parking lot over there.
1: Dave, good morning, buddy. What's up?
19: Is the app down?
1: Is the app down? No, your app is down. What's up?
0: What's up?
19: Both apps are down.
1: Well, you're the only one complaining because there's thousands of text messages coming in talking about Providence nightclubs. So
0: I think it's
1: out.
0: You. I think it's you.
1: I think it's you.
19: I called Helena because she takes care of us, and she said to call in because the app was down.
0: Oh, okay. All right.
1: All right. Well, good luck. Go get a radio like everybody else does. All
0: right. I called Helena. Helena takes care of us.
1: Bahama Bob's.
0: Yeah. Shooters on the Waterfront. I was there. I went to that place. I think I was there the night the Cheers went off the air. They had a big farewell to Cheers party. I think they had it.
1: Wow, look at this.
0: 617, Free the Zoo Animals. Trophy hunters will have more to shoot at. The Complex, 4 nightclubs in one.
1: Yeah, it was. There was different dance rooms in some of these places.
0: Club Hell. What's one of the hot spots now downtown? What right now, what do you got?
1: So right now...
0: Are there any that aren't in the news?
1: Yeah, there's plenty that aren't in the news. Club Karma, that's a big one.
0: Yeah.
1: Salon is a big one. 1221 up on the Hill. The Hill does very well for nightclubs. The Hill does very, very well.
0: Is Sahe still there?
1: Sahe's a different name.
0: Otherwise known as Sage.
1: Sahe became back. It's like a sports bar now. God, what's the name of it? Because it's right up the block from me. I forget the name of it, but it's a sports club now. The Hill does great. Salon is really good. There's a country bar that I hate, but all the college kids go there. It's got a huge line out of it. Coliseum still does very well. I'm very close with Anthony Santori, who owns that. Him, very good people over there. They've been doing that forever.
0: Yeah.
1: Ego. Ego's very good.
0: Club Ego?
1: Yeah. The gay nightclub scene down here in Providence is very big. There's, yeah. You get a lot of people that come down here for that specifically.
0: David just texted. He said, stretch mark Sally's is what they used to call.
1: One of these nightclubs used to have kink nights. I forget which one it was. I bet you the Seagulls know which one it was.
0: They used to stretch mark Sally's is what they used to call Mustang Sally's.
1: Yeah.
0: They're funny people in Providence, aren't they? Good sense of humor. Good sense of humor.
1: I have Gene on tape at the Cheers ending. Okay.
0: So yeah, was that at Shooters on the Waterfront? I was there for the when Cheers went off the air. It was a big deal.
1: Yeah, we actually did the I played the package of that recently.
0: Was it a flashback?
1: It was a flashback recently. Yeah.
0: How long has that been off the air?
1: Pro FM was doing something that night too.
0: It's a good show.
1: Early '90s, Club Nunavik.
0: Club Nunavik. Yes.
1: Can open that up.
0: Pretty
1: good.
0: Makos was the name of the shark. Brandywine's on South Main. Coco Cubano. The keg room. Wow. Boy, look what you started now with all this stuff.
1: I told you. I know this. I know these people. Club Hell had fetish nights on Fridays.
0: 752 Club Hell, Wednesday night's Deviance Night. Club Hell had fetish nights on Fridays. I know something was going on over there. That place was in the news. It was Roosters before it was Shooters.
1: Oh, yeah, and then obviously Hot Club and Fishco are
0: still
1: big.
0: Oh, yeah, Hot Club
1: today.
0: Was a big one.
1: It's still big today. Yeah. They still put a lot of people in there.
0: Right. The Christopher Columbus Club? No, Alorza shut that down, didn't he?
1: Yeah.
0: Now the hot spot's the Aurora Club.
1: Oh, he hates that.
0: All right. It's what the hell was this day going? 7:49 already. How did this start? Oh, the Mezzo thing.
1: Yeah.
0: That's right, Mezzo. Anyway, nothing happened with Mezzo. There was a hearing yesterday that decided to delay. They'll be back before the board tomorrow. Club Mezzo. I guess the guy's got a appeal. Just close it down, reopen it to something else. Right? By the way, Aaron Gukian, Republican, running for governor, texted me to say that he has proposed a gas tax holiday. He said, Rhode Islanders need relief now. Gukian said in the news release, suspend the 40-cent gas tax for 30 days. Put that money back in the pockets of working families and small businesses, and then review the numbers. All right, so Gukian is on record calling for a gas tax holiday, 40 cents for 30 days.
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6: Both sides of 95 pretty jammed up trying to hop onto 195 East. Southbound is also slow from the Pawtucket S-curves down through the merged 146 South. It's a heavy ride after 113 heading towards Route 4 as well. 95 northbound mostly under the speed limit just after 37 heading up into the city. 195 westbound, a slow ride starting right from exit 1 in Seekonk all the way through East Providence. Eastbound slow from 95 to the Washington Bridge. Over on 295, got some brake lights after the landfill exit heading down past the Plainfield Pike, so use caution there. I'm Robin Murphy with your Right Now traffic.
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4: Times of sun and clouds today, rather windy too, the high 67, partly cloudy and rather breezy tonight, low 47 to 51. Partly sunny tomorrow, breezy and cool, high 65. With WPRO's exclusive AccuWeather, I'm meteorologist Joe Lundberg.
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1: Oh, gosh. Oh, look at this. These lines are lit right now. Tommy Boy, what's up?
7: Hey, Tommy, how are you, my man? Tommy, I'm gonna go down the clubs in the '80s for you. Starting down in
0: Hold on. I'm gonna be I gotta be somewhere at 6. Could you make this short? Go ahead.
7: Yeah, Gene, I will. Newport, Maximilian's, the Beach, Narragansett, you had Caesars and the Beachcomber. Warwick, you had Barry's, Kojak, Chateau de Ville. Then remember, Gene, back then it was open bars. On Monday nights, it was the Frat House in North Providence. Downtown, it was 21 East before Shooters and then Roosters. Then you had the Bushwhacker. You had the Rusty Scupper. You had the, that old club, Shabooms and Troop Alley right next door. Latin Lodge in Norton we used to go to, Gene. Gene, the Play Den was the old police station. And then you had the Club Promenade. Those were the big clubs, Gene. And the Gallery downtown was a gay bar, but on Friday nights it was crazy down there. Everybody went on Friday nights.
0: You mean anybody could go? It's all mixed.
7: Yes.
0: Excellent. Progressive.
7: Hey, go,
0: listen,
7: Gene,
0: you're pretty good.
7: There you go.
0: Did you go to all these places, or you're just a cop or something?
7: Oh, no. I went to every one of them.
0: Excellent. Hey, Tom, you can hang out with this guy. He's good.
1: Okay, bring him down with me now.
0: All right.
1: Hang out with me on a Friday night, because I will show you places. I will show you things.
0: He had them all. This one was the playpen. This one was that. Police station, everything. Very good. Got one more?
1: No, we don't have
0: time. All right, keep the text coming. We have time for one more. Got to go to the news at 8 o'clock.
1: I will say, the people that are texting me directly, you're very funny right now.
0: Yeah, all these Providence people that you know, their text is so funny. Stretch mark Sally's.

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2: It's going to be a great meeting, and we're going to have a... Look, we have a very good relationship. Look, he likes China, I like the U.S. He loves China, I love the U.S. That's the way it is, but we're going to have a big... It's a big deal tomorrow night. I'll tell you, everybody wants to be there.
1: Yes, President Trump's going to welcome China's Xi Jinping in Washington this evening. This is the day after he goes before the U.N. and then talks on the sidelines there with Iran. He says there's momentum. Maybe sees Mary Bruce.
3: President Trump arriving at the U.N. to deliver a now familiar warning to Iran. Either make a deal to end the war or he'll, quote, drive them into hell.
2: I have a big decision to make.
3: But Trump also well aware the war he started is upending the world economy. And today he tried to convince leaders a deal is coming.
1: ABC's Mary Bruce traveling with the president in New York. WPR News Time is 8:01. A news here at home now. Coventry police investigating. They had a deadly crash there Tuesday afternoon. One dead, another hurt. Two cars collide on Harkney Hill Road. This is right after 4:30 in the afternoon. At protest in New Bedford after a series of arrests, they say, made by ICE. Group at City Hall is denouncing those raids. They say have been taking place across the city over the last 2 days.
4: ICE has been terrorizing, kidnapping our community members from their streets, from our streets.
1: Also Massachusetts Republican Mike Minogue echoing Governor Maura Healey's calls for a gas tax holiday there. He, though, says should make it permanent anytime gas prices go above $4 a gallon across the Commonwealth. Back here in Rhode Island, Democrat Helena Bonanno Folks is here on WPRO Tuesday, joining Tara Granahan, marking 2 weeks since her ouster of Governor McKee in the primary.
5: I really feel excited. People feel a sense of hope. I have a lot of people who stop me in the street and just say that they're excited, they believe in me. So that's also a big responsibility. And then on a really practical level, yes, 6 weeks is a short period of time, so I'm right back at it, working really hard.
1: It's Helena Bonanno Folks here on WPRO. Down there in Mystic, Nunavik, maybe stepping lightly. There's word that a third of the Marineland belugas didn't make it in Chicago. They say that Cyrus has gone to beluga heaven after 26 years. All those belugas were marooned up there in Marineland after the aquarium closed. Judge in Washington's holding that hearing today over the lawsuit filed by CNN, MS Now, and Politico. The Trump administration writes in a court filing last night, access to the White House is a privilege, not a right. Those networks say their First Amendment rights are being violated. Finally, Department of Health here in Rhode Island, they are launching what's being called the Men Therapy campaign. Provides resources for men about depression, divorce, and suicide. WPRO News Time is 8:03. It's time again for WPRO Sports. Would have been a nice story, huh? Up there at Fenway, if the Red Sox had rallied to win the same day they took the interim off Chad Tracy's title. It's not to be, though, as the Sox fall to Cleveland series opener 3-2 last night.
6: I am very happy, though, that it is done. I'm very happy in the course of 3 days we've clinched a playoff spot and we've got this done now. And now all the focus can be on, you know, what we're going to try to do in October.
1: Yeah, former Brian Bulldog got another one. Mickey Gasper in the loss for the Red Sox. Rays, meantime, clinched the East. They beat the Yankees 6-2 in the nightcap of a day-night doubleheader in the Bronx. Yankees may be without Aaron Judge in the wild card series. Patriots putting offensive lineman Mike Owengu on injured reserve after he injured his ankle in Sunday's win over the Steelers. It's word from New York that Jackson Dart's injury is a lot worse than feared. He may miss the rest of the season for the New York football Giants. At the Garden, the Bruins scored four times in the third period as they beat Philly in preseason action 5-1. A little history last night in Denver. It's not good either. The Rockies fall to the Diamondbacks 7-2. That is their fourth consecutive 100-loss season. They are the first team to do it since the amazing Mets back in the day, 1962 to 1965. That is company for losers.
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8: We've got a crash 195 westbound before the state line. Left lane is blocked. Watch for a slowdown before exit 1 in Seekonk and stay to the right to get by. It's slow even after that. Right through East Providence. Eastbound slow from 95 to the Washington Bridge. 95 northbound. We've got pockets of slow traffic from 37 up into the city. Southbound is under the speed limit from the Pawtucket S curves into downtown. Stop and go on the 610 inbound start to finish. Pretty jammed up on 295 south past Route 6 to the landfill exit. I'm Robin Murphy with your right now traffic.
1: From the Seascapes Lawn Care Weather Center. The WPRO AccuWeather Forecast. Fall has officially arrived. Be breezy and cool the next couple of days. Temperatures mid to upper 60s. And nor'easters coming in. 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
11: 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Piqued my interest. That's Batman, right? The Batmobile from the newer movies is going on the auction block. This is the one with Michael Keaton. That was a different kind of a Batmobile. Cool nonetheless.
12: Great movie.
11: Yeah, great movie. In fact, how many? There were so many of them.
13: Well, the Michael Keaton version was good because it was with the Joker, who was played by Jack Nicholson.
11: Oh, I remember that.
13: It was a great...
11: I think that might have been one I actually saw. And then they just... Spence, everybody played Batman. Anyway, they're putting this new Batmobile up for auction. Here's more from ABC's Mike DeBusky.
14: 1992's Batman Returns was Michael Keaton's second time playing the Caped Crusader and the second outing for his iteration of the Batmobile. Now, that movie prop is going under the hammer at the Los Angeles-based Julian's Auctions. It's estimated to fetch between $5 and $7 million at auction in November. If it does, it would beat the $4.6 million figure a buyer paid for the 1966 Adam West-era Batmobile during an auction in 2013. Mike DeBusky, ABC News.
11: Yeah, that's the original Batmobile from the original ABC series, yeah. Right? The guy paid $4.6 million for that. Rick Champagne, he bought it from Barrett Jackson Auction. Now, there was just a TikTok. This is funny. Just a TikTok yesterday. Burt Ward, who played Robin, he almost fell out of the Batmobile in the opening shot. You know the shot that they use coming out of the Batcave?
13: Mm-hmm.
11: They zoom out through the little pathway, and then there's a barrier that they drop. They shot that, and the door wasn't closed, and he wasn't belted in, and the door popped open, and he went flying. And they reshot it, and then that's the same. They shot it, reshot it once after that, and that's the shot they used. The Batmobile, right? $4.6 million for the original one. Now, there are other replicas. They had a couple of them. But the original 1966 original number one Batmobile is owned by Rick Champagne. And I remember when Batman came out. I think I told you this story. I was sick either with the measles or the mumps or chicken pox, something. I was in my room, in my bed, and they rolled the TV in for me to watch in my room, which was a big deal because we only had one TV and I controlled it. And my father couldn't tell me to get up and change the channel because I was sick in bed. I could tell him to change the channel. And I remember ABC premiered that night watching the original Batman. Now, I don't know if... I also remember watching Green Hornet. He also had a famous car. Was that a Lincoln or was that an Imperial that the Green Hornet drove around? And he had a... Cato was his chauffeur, right? Cato drove the car. Famous movie cars. The Munsters. The Munsters had the Munster Mobile, right? Grandpa drove it. Then they also had the... Didn't they have a casket, the Dragula? It was the second kind of a Munsters car. A great show that was. I used to watch it with the kids. Such a funny show. Very, very good show. And you know all the cast members got along on that? Because I interviewed Butch Patrick once, who played the Eddie Munster. He said, we really all loved each other. Nothing about, you know, this one was a jerk, that one was a jerk. We all really got along, and he didn't mind being a child actor. He's still around, you know. He plays, he's got Halloween's a big, like, event for him. He goes from city to city doing Halloween Fest. And he plays all these conventions now. Which, boy, that opened up a stream of income for these old TV stars. Right? Even like BC players, they could still go and sit and sign autographs as an audience for that. In fact, Butch Patrick, who played Eddie Munster, he was just at one of these things, and he was showing off the Dragula car. Butch Patrick.
12: It looks as though my Munster Uber has arrived. Where are we going?
15: 1313 Mockingbird Lane.
12: Your hat.
15: Vroom, vroom.
11: This is the actress who played Pippi Longstocking. This is a good source of income from them. You know,
13: oh, yeah.
11: BC level stars. The show's been off 30 years, but there's still the people who come and see them. So it's easy money, cash money. Sit there, sign the autograph, and, you know, small talk with the fans from so long ago. Butch Patrick is still floating around, and they still got the cars. You know who's making a living out of this? Billy Mumy. You know who he was? Billy Mumy played Will Robinson. Angela Cartwright played his sister on Lost in Space. She was also in the Sound of Music. Anyway, you want to see those two? They're always talking about where they're going to be. This convention, that convention, we're appearing. Billy Mumy and Angela Cartwright.
16: Hi.
17: Hi, folks.
16: It's Angela Cartwright.
17: And Bill Mumy. And we're on the planet Earth right now for a little while.
16: Yeah.
17: And we're going to be showing up in Philadelphia at...
16: RetroCon September
17: 12th and 13th.
16: That's right. And guess what? Bill is playing a concert there.
17: I am.
16: And I'm going to be there, and it's going to be so great.
17: And I'm going to be strumming, and hope you all think it's so great.
16: It will be. We'll be signing pictures, and we're just looking forward to it. So we'll see you in September?
17: Yeah, soon. We'll see you the 12th and the 13th at RetroCon in Philadelphia.
16: See you there.
17: Peace.
11: Peace out, Billy.
13: Now, we have our own Comic-Con coming up. And this one I think you're going to want to go to.
11: When is this coming?
13: This is in November. Okay?
11: Yeah. Anything I'd like?
13: Yeah. First off, Alec Baldwin.
11: Alec Baldwin?
13: We got Alec Baldwin.
11: Alec Baldwin?
13: Yep.
11: I interviewed him once.
13: Oh, you might have a chance to get him again.
11: He was in a movie. The Farrelly Brothers, Outside Providence. And I was down in New York. And they did a junket, and I interviewed Alec Baldwin.
13: Yep.
11: Just a wise, he's as big a wise guy then as he is now. Alec Baldwin.
13: Anson Williams from Happy Days.
11: Oh, Anson Williams, Potsy. Fantastic. He's coming?
13: He's coming.
11: Great.
13: Billy D. Williams from Star Wars.
11: Billy D. Williams. Well, I mean, people know him from Star Wars. He was also a singer and everything in his own right. Billy D. Williams.
13: The Fonz.
11: Hey, that's a big one.
13: Henry Winkler.
11: Henry Winkler's coming?
13: Yep.
11: Oh, that's a big one. He's been here a couple of times. He's a graduation speaker. You know he was dyslexic?
13: Yeah.
11: No, you might want to go see him.
13: Yeah, we could do a show together, him and I.
11: Yeah. Hey, why don't you bring him on?
13: Me, him, and Kalis.
11: Yeah, that'd be a table. You bring Nerona on, too. Yeah. Invite McKee. He'll come. No, the Fonz was... dyslexic.
13: Yeah.
11: And the teachers told him he was stupid and everything like that. You never amount to anything. He showed them. He graduated Yale Drama School. Yeah. Henry Winkler, nice guy. I interviewed him out in Hollywood. He became a director later in life, too.
13: This is must be the Happy Days convention because there's another one here. Don Most.
11: Donnie Most. Ralph Mouth.
13: Yeah.
11: Yeah.
13: Let's see.
11: Are the dead ones coming?
13: You have Christopher Lloyd, Back to the Future. He's coming.
11: Hey, that's a big name. Christopher Lloyd, Back to the Future's coming.
13: Haywood Nelson. Haywood Nelson from What's Happening.
11: Haywood Nelson?
13: Yeah.
11: Was he the tall, skinny one?
13: I don't know. You think I know what
11: happened? Well, the rerun was the short, fat one. Is Rerun dead or alive?
13: Haywood Nelson.
11: From What's Happening?
13: Yeah, from What's Happening.
11: Okay, now see, this is good for them. This obscure. What's Happening? Short run series. Mm-hmm. Rerun was the star. He was the short guy in the loud outfits. And this guy must have played the brother or something. You would never reckon this guy or know this guy anything, but look at this. Hey, we got a table for you. Sit here, sign autographs. We'll fly you in, put you up in the hotel. And you walk out with some cash. This is a real stream of revenue.
13: Huey Lewis?
11: Huey Lewis on the news.
13: We got Huey Lewis coming in.
11: Okay.
13: Let's see. Scroll here. Michael Douglas.
11: Now, that's unusual.
13: I mean, this is an all-star lineup that we got coming to Rhode Island.
11: Michael Douglas is coming in.
13: They're saying it's his first convention ever.
11: I believe it. They must be paying him.
13: Well, last year
11: the kid went to Brown. He used to be in Providence all the time. What's the wife? Catherine Zeta-Jones?
13: Is that who she is?
11: Yeah.
13: Yeah.
11: So Michael Douglas is coming in, huh?
13: Yeah.
11: Fatal Attraction, Streets of San Francisco on TV before that.
13: Yeah.
11: Carl Malden, I think.
13: It's a good lineup.
11: That's a good lineup.
13: Good job, Larry.
11: Happy Days, one of the biggest ever. One of the biggest sitcoms ever in the history of ever.
13: They should put all the Happy Days people next to each other. You put it all in one area.
11: Happy. You know who's, that's... I just read the book. What the hell is his name? Who played Opie? It's just escaping me.
13: The director.
11: Yeah. Oh, God. How the hell did I not? I just read his book.
13: Yeah, you're going to get 50 text messages on this in 5 seconds. Hold on.
11: Opie. Oh, how did I not know this? It's just slipping
13: Hold
11: my
13: on.
11: Mind.
13: I'll tell you right
11: Wrote
13: now.
11: Wrote a book with his brother called The Boys. I highly recommend it. It's a really good book.
13: It's going to be, is it Richie Cunningham?
11: Well,
13: Ron Howard.
11: Richie
13: Ron
11: Cunningham.
13: Howard.
11: Ronnie Howard.
13: Ron Howard.
11: Ronnie
13: there
11: Howard.
13: You go. Now, don't
11: Howard
13: text
11: played
13: Ron
11: Opie.
13: Howard, please, for the love of God.
11: Ron Howard played, Ronnie's mother called him Ronnie. Ron Howard played Opie, and he wrote a book with his brother who appeared as a little boy in the old Mayberry series. And then went on to become an actor in his own right. And Ronnie put him in his movies all the time. He put his brother in. Anyway, they wrote a book together. And one brother writes one chapter, and then the other brother writes the other chapter. And he wrote about old Hollywood and when they started and everything in a completely normal family, which is unusual. Completely intact, normal family. Loved their father. Their father was an actor. But he kind of took a step back to make sure the kids were all taken care of. He was always on the set with them, and he would help them with their lines. A really beautiful story called The Boys. If you want to read a good book, pick that up. It's by Ron Howard and his brother. And they go back and forth. It's unusual. He writes one chapter, and then the brother, they alternate. And they talk about their mother and Hollywood and Andy Griffith and the show and what it used to be like and where they lived and everything. It's really good. And then, of course, he went on. He did movies. Was he in American Graffiti, I think? And then he got Happy Days. And he was hired to be the star of Happy Days. But then along the way, Fonzie eclipsed him. And Fonzie became the breakout star. And as happens, they write episodes now about Fonzie. And he kind of took it poorly in the beginning, complained about it. But then he got over it, he stayed, and they became like best of friends. Henry Winkler and Ron Howard. And then Ron Howard went on to have a spectacular career as a producer and a director. So, and Fonzie's coming in, huh?
13: Henry Winkler coming in. I just saw another one.
11: Henry Winkler's coming in.
13: You have John Ratzenberger coming in.
11: Oh, Cliffy.
13: Ernest.
11: He used to be in Rhode Island all the time. He likes to fish around here. Okay. Used to dock his boat here from Cheers. John Ratzenberger.
13: I know him from Toy Story.
11: Oh, which one did he do?
13: He did Ham. He was Ham.
11: He was Ham.
13: Yeah.
11: Don Rickles was the potato?
13: Yeah.
11: Good casting in that.
13: Great casting. Are you kidding me?
11: Yeah, good casting.
13: Tom Hanks, Tim Allen.
11: Yeah. Big names in that, huh?
13: Do you know the name Kathleen Turner?
11: Yeah, she's an actress.
13: Yeah, she's going to be in.
11: Yeah, Kathleen Turner. She's a big actress in her day. Mm. But look at this. Whoever invented this, boy. Hi, I played the janitor in part 3 of Good Times. Not the original. I wasn't Bookman. But then I put, do you remember me? Yeah, we got a table for you.
13: Melissa,
11: come here, sign your autograph.
13: Melissa Gilbert from Little House on the Prairie.
11: Oh, yeah. Oh, big. Melissa Gilbert. She was with Michael Landon, played the father. Died young, yet cancer.
13: Patrick Labiorto from JAG.
11: No, that's not my stuff.
13: No.
11: Somebody will go for it, though. Yeah. Don't you remember me from one episode of Good Times? I played... Yes! Oh, can I have your autograph? Sure, $50. Okay. It's 8:20.
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8: 195 westbound stop and go after exit 1 in Seekonk right through East Providence. Eastbound slow from 95 to the Washington Bridge. 95 northbound heavy volume with a handful of slowdowns after 37 heading up into the city. Southbound still mostly under the speed limit. Pawtucket S curves into downtown jammed getting onto 195 east. Crash being cleared for south at Route 2 South County Trail. You want to watch for that slowdown after the Middle Road overpass. I'm Robin Murphy with your Right Now Traffic.
7: From the Seascape Lawn Care Weather Center.
18: Times of sun and clouds today, rather windy too, the high 67, partly cloudy and rather breezy tonight, though 47 to 51. Partly sunny tomorrow, breezy and cool, high 65. With WPR.
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3: Tom, did you find that Sinatra cut I'm looking for?
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3: 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The house I live in. It's 8:24. 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
5: McDonald's Monopoly officially returns on October 6th for the second year in a row since its highly anticipated return last year.
3: Well, remember that game, McDonald's? The Monopoly game? Years ago. It turned out it was a big scandal. It was an inside job. The thing was rigged. It was going on for a long, long time. They were rigging the Monopoly game. They scrapped it. Now they're back. Maybe they thought you forgot about it. Anyway, it's back without the cheating, without the scandal, so they say. McDonald's is coming back with Monopoly. Now, of course, since it's a new version, you got to play on the app, but you get the little game pieces when you order certain McDonald's items off the menu. You collect them, and then you try to win Monopoly. Prizes up to $1 million.
6: First up, McDonald's Monopoly returns October 6th. Just like last year, the game is going to be tied to the McDonald's app. So if you want to play, make sure you've already got the app downloaded so you're good to go.
3: Mickey D's. I remember that game. I remember the scandal, too. I looked that up. It's going on for a long, long time. Millions, the inside job. They're cheating on the game pieces. Here's another McDonald's news. We have a dedicated McDonald's reporter now. Tom, what happened out in Lawrence?
4: So you had a bunch of teens attack a McDonald's worker in the middle of the day.
3: Was that on TikTok?
4: It was on TikTok.
3: Of course it was. Bunch of teens attack a McDonald's worker in Lawrence.
7: A McDonald's employee in Lynn was attacked by a group of teenagers. Now, this happened at the McDonald's on Boston Street. It was around 10 Friday night after a football game at Manning Field. The violent encounter was recorded and posted online. Now, you can see the masked teens in black hoodies and backpacks just swarming the restaurant, with a handful of them going behind the counter and attacking a young employee.
8: See that happen is just sad. It's a sad world we live in, and I think these kids need to realize that what they're doing is wrong. It falls on the parents. I mean, the parents, at some point, you have to hold your kid responsible. If that was me and I seen my kid on the video, you know, like, they would deal with consequences at home.
3: You know, there are some people just waiting to be interviewed.
4: Yeah.
3: Just like waiting to be interviewed all their life. You finally got to me, and then they just spew it out. Psh, bang.
8: See, that happen is just sad. It's a sad world we live in, and I think these kids need to realize that what they're doing is wrong. It falls on the parents. I mean, the parents, at some point, you have to hold your kid responsible.

0: Complete sentences, sentence structure, no uhs, no pauses, boom. Where have you been? I've been waiting 30 years to be asked about violence at a McDonald's in Lynn, Tom.
1: Lynn, City of Sin, never go out the same way you came in.
0: She's great. This has happened to me. There's some just waiting to be interviewed. What was that famous one? The woman in the fire or something? She was funny. Ain't got time for that. Ain't nobody got time for that. Hey, we got a third beluga dead. Third beluga dead in Chicago. Tom, was this part of the weekend shootings?
1: No.
0: No, nobody shot the beluga. The beluga died of natural causes. The beluga wasn't native to Chicago. This one came from Canada. It came down sick from Marineland. We did the best we could. Hoisted them up on a net, dragged them in down to Chicago. Anyway, this one, Osiris, 26-year-old female from Canada, died in the aquarium in Chicago. This is the third dead one in Chicago in the past couple of months.
2: We have some breaking news. A third rescued beluga whale has died at the Shedd Aquarium. The Shedd taking in 10 belugas from a closed marine park in Ontario, Canada. Three of them have now died, along with another one of the Shedd's belugas. The Shedd says Osiris had been making progress, but her condition declined rapidly this morning. The Shedd was one of several facilities around the world to take in those rescued beluga whales. Another beluga died at a facility in Spain last week.
3: Beluga whales and other dolphins and whales belong in the ocean. They do not belong in concrete tanks.
0: I think we could all agree with that. Yes. Nunavik.
4: Careful, Nunavik.
0: I don't know if you've heard, Nunavik, death in the family. Send a card. All right, good morning, Bill. It's 8:30.
4: Connecticut State Police got Joe Wojcicki here down there. Gene, good morning. The mayor may not be waiting for rent control. You seen this morning? This is the WPR News at 8:30. Prominence Journal, Gene, reports Brett Smiley's looking to rent a guest house on his east side property. Three beds, three baths. Journal says $5,500 a month.
1: $55?
4: Not very far from Brown's.
0: What is he getting involved with this for? What is he doing, Airbnb now? It's Airbnb.
4: It's in the journal this morning, so there you go.
1: $5,500.
4: Three beds and three bathrooms on the east side, Tom. That's a lot.
1: Who can afford that?
4: There you go.
0: Wait. Well, I get it. Oh, so the whole rent control thing, and he's got...
4: Yeah, they got a whole thing, yeah.
0: What does he got? What is this place?
4: It's a guest house on his property, according to the journal.
0: And you could rent it like full-time?
4: Yep, correct.
0: What's he getting, $5,500?
4: That's what he wants.
0: Ask Morales if he wants to go live there. We'll call it the mayor's mansion. Yeah, go ahead. Tell him we'll give him a break.
4: It's not very far, Gino, from Brown University.
1: He's got a guest house? So he's got the house and then there's a guest house.
4: That's what they say.
0: Hey, I bet it's well appointed.
4: It sure is, Gino.
0: I bet it's got crown molding and everything.
4: Only the best, Gino,
1: Is Smiley just trolling us the last couple of months?
0: This is funny. Smiley's, hold on. In the wake of the whole rent debacle, stabilization, Smiley's renting out a guest house. This is great.
4: Only Rhode Island, right, Gino? Yes, sir. Hey, Gene, the troop's starting to get a little anxious. You see Roger Wicker there down there in Mississippi saying the president's wrong, by the way, to give Xi Jinping a lavish welcome.
5: I would have suggested the president not invite Xi Jinping to Washington for such a lavish welcome.
4: Miss Roger Wicker. Finally, you're talking about the business in Lynn with the McDonald's in Springfield, Mass, fellas. The restaurant owner's in trouble. Guy chased down some teenage dine and dashers over the weekend. The confrontation ended up with that restaurateur pulling a gun on the kids. He's accused of assault. The cops also writing the kids up, too. They skipped on a $92 tab. WPR News time, 8:32.
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7: 195 westbound, just inching along, just past exit 1 in Seekonk, all the way through East Providence. Eastbound slow from 95 to the Washington Bridge. Both sides of 95 backed up on the ramps to 195 east. Southbound mostly under the speed limit from the Pawtucket S curves into downtown. And it's heavy but moving, heading towards Route 4. 95 northbound is pretty sluggish after 37 heading up into the city. Got a crash on 4 south near Route 2. South County Trail traffic is backed up past the Middle Road overpass. And northbound, you got a little bit of a curious.
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0: At least it wasn't shot. I got the updated numbers for the weekend. It's 314 and 47. You know, with the shootings out in Chicago, you get half the Powerball one weekend, and then you wait till the next week, and you get six good numbers. 314 and 47. Three dead, 14 injured, and 47 shot altogether in Chicago. 47 shootings in Chicago over the weekend.
20: Chicago police searching for the gunman in a shooting that killed one man, wounding a 15-year-old boy. It happened around 10:30 last night near 71st and Euclid. This is in Chicago's South Shore neighborhood. Investigators say the victims were standing outside when someone pulled out a gun, shot them. The man died at the hospital. The teenager shot in the arm was taken to the hospital in what we're told is good condition.
0: 314 and 47. Three dead, 14 injured, hospitalized, 47 separate shootings in Chicago. And yet the governor of Illinois has the temerity, the nerve, to say he's interested in running for president. Let him do, let Pritzker out there do for the rest of the country what he's done for Illinois and Chicago. This is serious. This guy thinks he's a Democrat going to run for president. 314 and 47.
2: So are you going to run for president?
21: Love the direct question. All I can tell you is I want to be governor of Illinois, and I'm going to make sure that any decisions that I make in the future are really about the people that live in my state.
2: What would make you not run for president? What would make you just rule that out?
21: I love how you're turning it into a negative. All I can tell you is that I believe we have some really great people who are contemplating running for president, some who've maybe indicated that they are running. I especially want to say that it may be the best bench that we've seen among Democrats for many, many years.
0: Yeah, you got a great bench of AOC, maybe Kamala's coming back, Buttigieg running around, Gavin Newsom faking left, moving right. Maybe I'm not going to run if Kamala runs. How about the Republicans? Chris Christie in New Jersey, former governor of New Jersey, he's thinking about running again. He was up in New Hampshire. They asked him, up in New Hampshire, ready to get an early start. Let him do for the rest of the country what he did for New Jersey. Raise the gasoline tax 23 cents in one shot, Beachgate, Bridgegate. Christie's back.
22: I think if we nominate a Donald Trump acolyte in 2028, all the Democrats will do is run against Donald Trump. And given where his numbers are now and likely to continue to be, I think it's a real open question for our party and one that I'm going to participate in answering, whether it'll be as a candidate or whether it'll just be as a party leader. I'm certainly going to be out there saying many of the same things with facts. And if I come back to New Hampshire, it'll be on what might be something like an I Told You So tour for the people I spent the most time talking to about this issue in 2023 and 2024.
0: Imagine him and Pritzker running. Trump's got his writing all his new ad-libs now. Those two on the campaign trail.
1: It's just a lot of Ozempic jokes coming.
0: Yeah, Trump, all right? What's this? Chris Christie. They loved him in New Jersey until they hated him when he raised the gas tax, 23 cents in one fell swoop. New Jersey went from having the cheapest gas to having some of the most expensive gas overnight. They wanted to run him out of town. Then he had Bridgegate, right? Remember his underlings? They shut down the George Washington Bridge because he was mad at Fort Lee. Politicians up there. And then he had Beachgate. That's where during COVID the beaches were closed except the beach in front of his governor's beach house. But he was out there sunning himself with his family and the helicopters caught him. That's Chris Christie. He was in with Trump, but then now he's out with Trump. And he was in with Trump. And he thought he was going to be the attorney general when Trump got in, but Jared Kushner put the kibosh on that. Because Chris Christie, when he was the U.S. attorney in New Jersey, he locked up Kushner's father. Kushner's father was fighting with his brother, the other Mr. Kushner. And Kushner set the brother up with a prostitute and recorded the video to blackmail his own brother. Wow. These guys don't play, huh? And the whole thing blew up, and Chris Christie got the case, and he sent Kushner's father to prison. Well, that didn't go over too well with Kushner, the son-in-law, or the Pesa, as the Armenians call him.
1: The Pesa.
0: Yeah, the Pesa got Pesa'd. And never forgot, and Chris Christie is out. He never got anything. But he's floating around. He went on ABC, got a commentator's gig, right? And now he's exploring the waters, as they say, up in New Hampshire. In the meantime, the president is back in D.C. He flew back late last night from New York City. He was in New York City for the past couple of days for UN Week. Addressed the UN. We'll get to that in just a second. In the meantime, he's got a meeting with his Chinese counterpart today, and then he's got a dinner tonight. They've got the state dinner coming up tonight, which will get a hold of the menu. We'll see what they're serving over there.
23: We're going to talk about a lot. It's going to be a great meeting. And we're going to have a very good relationship. Look, he likes China. I like the U.S. He loves China. I love the U.S. That's the way it is. But we're going to have it's a big deal tomorrow night. I tell you, everybody wants to be there. Everybody wants to be there.
24: President.
23: I wish we had the ballroom. If we had the ballroom, we could have 2,000 people.
0: Thought the press wasn't covering them. Sounded like a lot of parrots over there. Tom, do you think the Chinese President Xi will ask, why do you call the dinnerware China? Because we're going to have the good White House China out for this. Why do you call it China?
1: That's a dad joke if I've ever heard one.
0: Yeah. The press, are we talking to him? Are we asking questions? Are we not asking questions? Is he answering questions? Is CNN covering him? Yes, CNN was in the hallway at the UN yesterday. And Caitlin Collins was there, too, screaming questions at him. And he looked and said, what are you doing here?
23: So it's an honor to be here. I'm surprised that CNN is here covering me. You shouldn't be here. You should not be here covering me. You said you weren't going to cover me. You shouldn't be covering me. But I will tell you, it is an honor to be at the United Nations, and we're making a lot of progress. Our country is doing really, really well.
1: You're not supposed to be here.
0: Then what are you doing here, Caitlin? By the way, the more he talks about her, the bigger she gets.
1: Yeah.
0: Now, there's no White House pool anymore. They disbanded that in protest, which is an odd move, right? If you're here to cover the news, he's the president. I know you're fighting with him, but you would think he's still got to cover the president. Anyway, the three networks, CNN and MS Now, have decided to put the brakes on the White House pool, which is the camera that travels with him, and then they share the video with everybody.
1: Kiboshed it.
0: But they kiboshed it because CNN was kicked out, and they're in the pool, so the other pool, it's a whole big mess. But it sounds like this thing is on again, off again. Because they tailed him in the hallways of the UN, and he answered questions, and so I don't know, depending on the time of day, maybe. Speaking of the UN, he laid out Iran yesterday from the podium in the speech. He stuck to the script, too. He wasn't off script. He stuck to the script. And the Iranian ambassador was right there, and the camera cut away to look at the Iranian ambassador while Trump is saying, you guys better come to the table, otherwise you face annihilation.
23: But I have a big decision to make. Will a deal be made with Iran that lets them rebuild and create a far greater country than it ever was before? Maybe one of the greatest in the Middle East or even the world? Or do I annihilate the Islamic Republic and do it quickly, never giving them a chance to kill and destroy people and countries again?
0: It's a highly diplomatic language. Do I annihilate you? Do I let you live? Do I annihilate you? But that was at the podium. And I understand after that, there were backdoor meetings in other spots in the UN with the Iranians. And Trump said it went pretty well. So I don't know.
3: Has anyone from your team met with the Iranian delegation? Anyone from or plans
23: yes.
3: to meet with who? What do you say?
23: Yeah, today.
3: How was that conversation, Mr. President?
23: About an hour ago.
3: Okay.
23: It ended an hour ago. It was a meeting that lasted for 3 hours. It ended an hour ago.
3: What was that?
23: It was a very good meeting. I mean, I must say, it's very good. I can't imagine why they wouldn't want to do it. It's a greatness, potential greatness, or obliteration.
0: All right, another UN news. The Danes came in to sign the deal. We get security control over Greenland. They keep the deed. They keep the deed. It's still part of Denmark, but we get to control what comes and goes over the Arctic. And Trump wanted that, and he got what he wanted. Netanyahu comes into the UN this week. This is the Israeli prime minister. Right? Remember Mamdani, when he got in, threatened to arrest him? He's not going to arrest him because Mamdani was read the riot act. That's not your business. Potholes and garbage, that's you. World affairs, you leave that to us. Netanyahu's coming in, and he didn't forget Mamdani either.
4: Shame on you, Mr. Mamdani. Shame on you for supporting the Hamas terrorist monsters who butchered our people.
5: That was Israeli Prime Minister Benjamin Netanyahu's opening salvo as he prepares to come to New York to speak at the United Nations and personally settle a score that began when Zohar Mamdani was campaigning for mayor, saying he would ask the NYPD to arrest him as a war criminal if he came to New York.
4: Shame on you for inciting riots against New York Jews. I'm coming to the UN. I'm going to tell the truth about our heroic soldiers, and I'm going to tell the truth about you.
6: When it comes to the prime minister, is that he is the subject of an international criminal court arrest warrant for alleged war crimes and crimes against humanity. And as the prime minister, he is the architect of a horrific genocide against Palestinians.
0: Well, keep it up. Yeah, that warrant has no bearing in the U.S. We don't recognize it. Sounds like he's going to call out Mamdani from the podium at the U.N. Mamdani, huh? The socialist running New York City. You got Mamdani Light over here coming in, Morales, right?
1: Yeah.
0: Mamdani, what's he going to do about nightclub violence? Mr. Future Mayor, what are you going to do? Noise ordinances? Something with Tom. What's he talking about? Noise ordinances and this and that? Meantime, you got the kid from UMass Dartmouth. He was stabbed to death over the weekend.
1: De-escalation.
0: The other kid with him was stabbed. And we arrested a UMass freshman was arrested for it. Another three lives. One lost, one's going to be lost if they convict them, right? And then you got the one recovering. 8-4, by the way, happy birthday to Morales. He turned 28 years old.
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0: 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September's here, right? September's here. And that rough weather is right around the corner. Look what's coming our way now toward the end of the week. A nor'easter. 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
0: 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Do it today. Get this taken care of.

0: Hold on. Here comes Judge Judy. Judge Judy, what is America to you? And what about these people who come to America, only to badmouth the country? Judge Judy, you want to step into this controversy?
1: If you don't like this country, go somewhere else. Don't come to the greatest country in the world, the most successful country in the world, and say, I want to change it. There are other countries that are the something else that you want. Go there. Go there. But don't come into my home. America is my home. Don't come into my home and say, I want to change it. And they say, I want to give more people opportunity. I want to change certain things, the way we do business. But we are a capitalist country that revered excellence, that revered entrepreneurship, that revered all the things that made us great, that produced an Apple, an Amazon, AI, whether you like it or not, it's there. It produced the Salk vaccine. It produced all of the major inroads in medicine. And we did that because we encouraged brilliance and excellence. We gave them, those people, a push. They were in gifted classes, which I know public schools used to have. Now it's taboo. Everybody should be equal. Well, everybody's not equal. Some people are tall. Some people are short. Some people are musical. Some people are not. Some people have big breasts. Some people have no breasts. They're different. Don't come into my house, which is a perfect house, and tell me, looks nice from the outside, but I'm going to change it inside to make it more of what we like, a more vanilla gray, everything muted colors. Look, that's the way we should be living today. Don't come here to redecorate. You don't like my house? Stay in your own house or find a different house.
2: I believe in America. America has made my fortune. And I raised my daughter in the American family.

0: Judge Judy laid them out, huh? What's going on? Don't wipe your feet before you come in my house, too. Ooh, not such a veiled shot at Mamdani and the rest of them over there. Ilhan Omar.
1: And that is a Wednesday, ladies and gentlemen.
0: And that's a Wednesday. Okay? And that's that. And that even, nothing can be done. And that's that. Mic drop. Watch me on the news tonight, NBC 10 at 6. But before that, I'll be on Coastal ABC at 10 with Gene Offscript. 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
3: From the Rye-High Home Improvement Specialist News Center, this is the WPR News. Tis 9 o'clock. Good morning.
1: You have my attention?
3: I do have your attention. Hang around for a little bit. The president is going to welcome Go Tom to the UFL website right now, United Football League. And we'll have that story coming up in a moment. Kevin McNamara, K-Mac, comes by K-Mac.
1: No.
3: Pull it up right now.
1: Oh, it's actually happening.
3: The president. The president, that story coming up in a moment. That's a good tease. The president's going to welcome Xi Jinping to Washington for their summit meeting starting tonight. Follows word of momentum and talks between the U.S. and Iran on the sidelines in New York.
4: Just hours after the president leveled threats against Iran, his special envoy, Steve Witkoff, and son-in-law, Jared Kushner, were on the sidelines of the U.N., holding indirect talks with Iranian officials through mediators. But it's unclear if any progress was made. The president, keenly aware Iran has upended the global economy, making a plea to the United Nations to isolate Iran to bring down energy prices.
3: ABC's Rachel Scott is in Washington. Coventry police on the case here at home. And they say a 21-year-old was killed. Two-car crash on Harkney Hill Road on Tuesday afternoon. Protests erupt in New Bedford. They say ICE has been making arrests this week. Also in Massachusetts, Republican Michael Minogue says the gas tax totally should be made permanent anytime gas prices go over $4 a gallon across the Commonwealth.
5: Unfortunately, she's only planning to do it for 2 months. So after the election, it will be back business as normal.
3: And again, that's Mike Minogue in Massachusetts. Judge in Washington going to hear the case today. CNN, MS Now, and Politico says over the lawsuit that's been filed, being barred from the White House, the Trump administration, and a filing in the night says access to the White House is a privilege and not a right. This news coming from Kevin McNamara. K-Mac's on every night here on WPRO Talking Sports. The United Football League is coming to Rhode Island. This is being announced right now. United Football League is a spring football league which grew out of the merger between the XFL and the USFL in 2024. They're going to be adding four teams over the next two seasons, including a team in Rhode Island, which is going to start play in April of next year at, yes indeed, Tidewater Landing. They hope to start play in April. They say next month they will unveil the team's name,
1: that
3: nickname, and logos that are coming up there. So yes, football is a coming. Springtime football, the USA United Football League is coming here to Rhode Island. Again, that news from K-Mac this morning. Kevin will talk about that and other sports here on WPR. We talk sports every night, 6 until 7 o'clock, right here on WPRO. Coming up next, traffic updates on the way, the AccuWeather forecast. That's coming up as well. Tara Granahan takes your phone calls next. WPR News Time is 9:03.
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16: 195 westbound, slow going this side of the state line out past Broadway. Eastbound, slow from 95 to the Washington Bridge. Both sides of 95 still backed up on the ramps to 195 east. Southbound, heavy volume, couple of slowdowns from between the Pawtucket S curves and the 610. Northbound starts to get heavy just past Jefferson Boulevard. Crashes being cleared for south near Route 2. Looks like that one is just about out of there. We've got a crash before the Middle Road overpass being cleared. Looks like that's been moved into the right shoulder. Crash on 4 northbound near Route 2, South County Trail. That has traffic backed up past 10 Rod Road. I'm Robin Murphy with your right now traffic.
3: 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It's official fall. It feels like it. Temperatures hold mid to upper 60s. Cool breeze today and tomorrow. It's the calm before the storm. That nor'easter is going to come roaring up the coast. You're going to have a wind-driven heavy rain possible Friday into the first part of the coming week. Not today, though. A lot of sunshine. Northeasterly, still gusting at 28 out there on Block Island. Our temperatures across Rhode Island, low to mid-50s right now. Here in Providence, current temperature, 55 degrees. I'm Bill Haberman, WPR News. 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
17: Well, with all the talk about rent control, affordability, how difficult it is to find a place to live, you got to hear this one coming out of Providence. It's a doozy. It is a doozy. And also, I heard a little pieces of nostalgia this morning and people that go to conventions to meet current and former stars. And then I thought about collectibles and people who think about what they want to collect, or maybe they've been collecting for years. So we're going to get to all of this right now on the Tara Granahan Show.
18: I'm not sure what the difference is. There's a bunch of these policies around the country. They're all defined a little bit differently. They're all formulated a little bit differently. What I do know is that rent control doesn't lower anybody's rent. In fact, it guarantees annual rent increases. There are people struggling today. The root cause of that is a shortage of housing, which is why we've focused on building more housing in the city, building more housing per capita than New York or Boston right now. 22%, one out of five apartments is permanently affordable, where tenants pay a percentage of their income as opposed to what the landlord wants.

on the east side. East side of Providence? That's a question mark. Oh, all right. This is the doozy coming out of Providence. Good morning, everyone. Welcome in at 9:08. Yes, that's the voice of the Providence mayor, Brett Smiley, talking about his stance on housing and rent control. And, you know, a lot of people say he lost the battle. He lost the primary to David Morales for a number of reasons that you cannot pinpoint one. That's the kind of foolish politicking, but for a number of reasons. But it's really difficult to afford to live in parts of Rhode Island. And apparently Providence has an issue. Everyone's rents are going up. That's why those of us of a certain situation and age, I guess, if we must, can't move out of our houses either, because what are you going to pay more than what you're paying for your mortgage after 25 years? You're going to pay more to rent or more to what, buy a condo? So there's a lot of people that are stuck right now, and it's not just people that are, you know, maybe doing part-time jobs or gig jobs, or it's people that have been working their whole lives. Trust me. And I know you're out there and you've, you know, paid your home down for the most part, maybe not totally wiped out the mortgage, but you're sitting pretty with some equity, nowhere to go. Every once in a while, a house pops up and I've got, you know, relatives in real estate. And of course, I have Nathan Clark that I talk about all the time. But, you know, I keep my eyes open, too. You know, maybe you want to go from a bigger house to a one level house, nice neighborhood. Maybe it's a condo. You don't have to do the lawn anymore. I don't know. I heard someone say the other day, I might as well just sell my house, take all the equity, take all the bank, and just live off it and rent somewhere. I say, yeah, but the rent's going to be just as much as your mortgage is if you've been there long enough. So that doesn't really make sense. But here's the doozy, and I don't know. I'm thinking, could he have waited a little while? I don't. Timing is everything. We just had the primary, what, 9-9, so a couple weeks ago. It was September 9th. Not even. And Mayor Smiley has listed his carriage house in Providence for rent for $5,500 a month. Oof. I mean, what is that on a mortgage? What size house would that be? Who's paying? If you're paying, I'd say, okay, let me think. If your house is on, it could sell right now for about, say, $500,000 is the average house in Rhode Island, which does sound sick to say out loud, but that's what it is. Then what's your mortgage? But that doesn't mean you bought the house and signed your mortgage for that much. You probably bought it for half of that. I'm just wondering what that carriage house is worth. So this is an exclusive story from the Providence Journal. Two reporters, they must have just said, wow. I mean, I don't know them, either one of them, really. Like, I know some of the other reporters. Wheeler, Carperthwaite, and Colin Hogan. I'm familiar with their writings. I just don't know them. But I can only imagine them saying, well, there's a carriage house listing for $5,500 a month. Let's look it up. Oh, my gosh, it's Brett Smiley's, the mayor of Providence. I mean, that's how I'm assuming it happened. So I was like, whoa, what are you going to get for $5,500 a month? It's his Providence guest home. It's been on the rental. Well, it just listed on the rental market. And yes, just less than 2 weeks after he lost re-election. And a lot of talk was about rent control, rent capping, the 4%. I talked to Helena Folks, the Democrat candidate for governor, about that yesterday. And we still have that audio, obviously. It's a renovated brick carriage house. And it sits on the same property as Smiley's primary residence. That's on the Providence's east side. So you're neighbors with the mayor. So he's got to be a good landlord, because otherwise you'd complain about him, and he's the mayor. So on Providence's east side, it has 3 bedrooms and 3 baths. It showed up on an online listing. I'm just assuming they're listening and they're allowed to call in. Sometimes the Providence Journal people either don't want to call in or
they can't or something like that. I don't know. It's been years since I've asked, but if either of the authors of this article, the writers, want to call in, I would love to hear how you stumbled upon it. Unless you knew his address and you said, wait a minute, what's happening here? So the mayor, you know, is not going to be the mayor after January. He's got this listing now, which I don't know. Is it a jab back at the whole institution of the election? I don't know. So it's available for a 12-month lease. I said, I don't know. Does that mean you have to sign on for a whole year? Maybe. $5,500 a month, which comes out to $66,000 for the year. Yeah. That's more than a lot of people make in Rhode Island. 66 grand a year. That would be your rent. So, yeah, yes, he and his husband, who is a big real estate agent, Jim Durentis, purchased their, it says, Italianate-style home. Italianate, A-T-E. And the accompanying carriage house, it's right on Hope Street. They bought it from Brown University for a combined $1.8 million in August of 2017. So the current assessed value of that property, that includes both the homes on the same property, is over $3 million. According to the city assessor's database. This is all coming from the two writers at the Providence Journal. The couple have rented the three-bedroom carriage house since they bought it in 2017. That's from a spokesperson for Mayor Smiley, wrote back in an email to the Journal. The carriage house was built in 1910, has three full bathrooms, three bedrooms, is two stories, and allows pets. So it's pretty big. The interior is filled with wood floors, giant windows and high ceilings, as well as brick on the inside, as well as the outside. It has central air, laundry, and two parking spaces. It goes on to say the kitchen is small with new appliances, and some of the bedrooms have built-in bookshelves, according to the listing. I'm sure it sounds gorgeous. But $5,500 a month on the east side of Providence. Someone will snatch it up, probably maybe some professor or some business type out of Boston. According to the listing, a two-story window floods the living room and dining room with natural light and provides a garden view. Off the dining room is a private outdoor terrace overlooking the mature landscaping. The second level, I might drive by this. Can I see it from the street? I doubt it. The second level features two additional bedrooms and two ensuite bathrooms. Ensuite. Shops and restaurants are just minutes away, plus AC, in-unit laundry, and two parking spacing. City living at its best, says the listing. Wow. And then the reporters go on to say, according to Zillow.com, which I was just on this morning after I saw that, I've got some info here too. It was first listed at $3,750 a month. So that was in 2020, the height of COVID. $3,750 a month. And then in 2 years, 2022, it went up 27% to $4,750 a month. And now in 2026, $5,500 a month. Wow. Wow, my goodness. And they did this whole thing, are you housing cost burdened? I like this. I'm going to go through some numbers with you. I don't know if you just have a gut reaction. Like, is Brett Smiley just slapping back? Like, hey, you want to talk about rent control? This is what I'm getting for my farmhouse, my spare house, my second house, $5,500 a month. Oh, will there be a bidding war? They say you should only spend around 30% of your income on housing costs. That includes utilities. So you shouldn't go over 30% if you want to have, you know, a little expendable income. And more than a third of Rhode Island households, according to this article, are cost burdened, according to the Housing Factbook. So the average person in Rhode Island, I think, makes, I used to be around $60,000. I think it's like $80,000 a year, or maybe household, I should say. That means 30% of your income would be $24,000. If you're making 80, 30% of your income would be $24,000, which means you should spend monthly on housing and utilities $2,000.
So if your household makes $100,000, 30% is obviously $30,000. You shouldn't spend more than $2,500 a month. That's to like stay above the drowning level, right? To have money. Food is expensive. Gas is expensive. You know, all of the above. If your kids have a tuition, who can afford? So 30% of your income, if you're making $200,000 a year, that would be about $5,000 a month. So you'd have to be making $250,000 a year to be spending about $5,500 a month on either rent, mortgage, and utilities. All right. I could see a firefighter and a teacher making well over $200,000 a year. A correctional officer, a professor, a doctor. I mean, some of them could be making over $200,000 a year alone. Never mind a dual income home. I still think even if my household were making $300,000 a year, looking at $5,000 a month for rent, like, makes my skin crawl. It makes me go, what? I suppose if you had, someone's going to snatch it up. It sounds gorgeous. Does anybody have any reaction to that? It sounded like, oh man, he's ticked off. He's ticked off. But what is he gaining out of, he's been renting it all along since he bought the house, the two houses, I should say. 438-9776, 438-WPRO. Check out the attached, right, 787, shows the monthly mortgage payment on a $1.5 million house. Mike from Riverside. Thanks, Mike. If you have a $1.5 million mortgage using a 30-year fixed rate around 7.15%, oh, that's the roughly current market rate. That's awful. I think I'm in the high twos or maybe low threes. I have to check. 7.15%. Then the principal and interest payment would be about $10,130 a month. If you mean a $1.5 million house with 20% down, that's $300,000, your mortgage would be $1.2 million. And then at the 7.15%, would be $8,000 a month. And listen, then he's got taxes to pay on his property. 30% of your net income or gross income, someone's asking me. Let me go back to the journal. I'm going to say, hold on, let me find the article. 438-9776. Are you housing? More than a third of Rhode Island households are cost burden. It just says 30% of your income. Sorry about that. It's not specific. It says if you're paying more than 30% of a household's income on rent, a person or family would need to make at least. Okay. Yeah. Of 30% of your income. That's what it says. I don't know if it's net or gross. Sorry. More texting. 438-9776. Brett's going to get whacked by Taylor Swift tax soon. Someone has to pay it. It says bit, but I think you mean it. How can anyone on a mayor's salary afford a $1.8 million spare home? Well, he's married and his husband's in real estate. So I don't know. Maybe he has generational wealth accrued somewhere along the line. Maybe, you can do very well in real estate. Sent from the app, he's going to be unemployed. This will be his only income. Oh, he'll find something. He's incredibly bright. And he might want to go back into politics. Who knows? I don't know if anybody's grabbed him on a post-primary type of an interview, but I don't think he throws in the towel. They're making money off real estate. Why not? My 3.1% rate and a $1,500 mortgage is just fine in Exeter. Thank you very much. Keep that hell. Yeah. If you have a $1,500 mortgage in Exeter, you're doing really well, or you paid it down. Don't forget their multi-million-dollar house on the water in Little Compton. Yeah, they have money. We're not talking about their wealth. 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
7: When the big storms hit southern New England, you depend on WPRO's Operation Hurricane to get you through it. The wind blows, the waters rise, the power goes out, and we are there. 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

0: Zillow.com. There's Hot Pads. There's Redfin. All these different sites. Zillow is pretty commonly used. I think one of the more popular ones. It says there are 437 houses available to rent in Rhode Island. Active inventory in Rhode Island. So depending on which platform you look at, which site you look at, there are approximately 380 to 510 single family houses and over 3,400 total rental units available across Rhode Island. 3,400 available. So we talk all the time about affordability. And homelessness, which is a completely separate situation. So it's not that we don't have units to rent. It's the affordability, right? I mean, it's either A or B. There's nothing out there to rent. I can't find anything to rent. No, there's 3,400 total rental units out there. They're just apparently not affordable for people. And I'm wondering if you're one of the people that are struggling. Or you rent out an apartment, like Mayor Smiley, or a home. And what are you asking for it? If you're so likely to want to call in and talk to me about it. I would love to hear. 438-9776. Where are you on the housing? Which side are you on? Are you looking to rent? You can't afford it? Or you are someone who is renting out, but you're not getting any bites? Let's see where we are with this. At 9:30. Big news I'm hearing in the world of sports. Let's get it from Bill Haberman. Good morning, Bill.
1: Taryn, good morning. The Springtime United Football League is coming here to Rhode Island. They're going to put one of their teams at Tidewater Landing to start play in April of next year. They say the logo and team colors be unveiled next week at Centerville Bank Stadium. This is the league, by the way, that grew out of the merger between, remember, The Rock and the USFL, the actor Dwayne Johnson, as well as the USFL. Again, play to start in April of next year. Tidewater Landing at Centerville Bank Stadium. Taryn, what you're talking about, right? Want the soon-to-be-former mayor to be your landlord? Providence Journal reports Brett Smiley's putting a carriage house on his Eastside property on the rental market, $5,500 a month, which gets you three beds and three baths, not far from Brown's campus. It's trouble this morning up in Manchester, New Hampshire, a multi-vehicle pileup on Interstate 293. They say that a box truck has fallen from a bridge into the Merrimack River below. The driver rescued, they say, from the roof of the truck. Again, that is ongoing right now at Merrimack in New Hampshire. Media, CNN, MS Now, Politico asking a judge in Washington to block the White House ban. Administration says access to the White House is a privilege and not a right. From the Seascape Lawn Care Weather Center, the WPRO AccuWeather forecast. It is officially fall today. It'll feel like it with a cool breeze and a mix of sun and clouds. Temperatures in the mid to upper 60s both today and tomorrow. That nor'easter we've been talking about going to move up the coast. Wind-driven heavy rain is possible Friday into the weekend. 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
3: 195 eastbound, slow between 95 and the Washington Bridge. Westbound brake lights start just before the East Shore Expressway overpass. 95 southbound, heavy but moving past Branch Ave. Brake lights still both sides of 95, hopping onto 195 east. Route 4, a little bit of a mess. We've got a crash after Division Street. Right lane is blocked. We've got a crash at 403. Right lane of that exit is blocked. And it's still pretty jammed getting past Route 2 from an earlier crash there. For northbound, they're working to clear a crash before Route 2. Watch for those brake lights.
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3: I want to bring back the historic tax credit and convert old mills into apartments. I did a couple interviews just to showcase it out right on the Pawtucket Central Falls line, just so people could see all these old buildings. There's a lot of urban revitalization that will come when we add housing into the urban core, but I've also had outreach from modular home companies because I talk about this as a big opportunity where, you know, it's pretty cheap if you go online. I'm sure you've done it, Terry. You could buy a modular home, a three-bedroom home for $100,000, a lot cheaper than building one. So I want to pursue that. I also think that's an opportunity to add more good paying jobs.
4: I actually have never looked up a modular home cost, but I understand what she's saying. For the most part, 20,000 units she wants to build, homes, whether it's homes, apartments, modular homes, ADUs, she talked about adult dwelling units. This is sort of a launching pad off of the exclusive that the Providence Journal, they somehow came across the listing for Providence Mayor Brett Smiley's carriage house. He has a home, he's got a few homes, but he's got a home on Hope Street, and then there's a carriage house on the same property, and he's looking to rent it, and he has been renting it, and it's gone up over the years, over the last 6 years. Right now, it's at $5,500 a month. Three bedroom, three bath. Someone just texted me. I put the floors in that place. It's unbelievably gorgeous. I did the floors in the house, Tara. It's beautiful. As you know, they are loaded, 855 says. 714, in 1979, the mortgage rate rose to 12% for a 30-year mortgage. Wow. In the late 60s, I paid 10% mortgage rate. I know. So if you got in like the 90s, maybe early 2000s, you could have locked in around 3%. 585, modular home prices online do not take into consideration the cost of the land, the site preparation of the land, and all of the other connections. Yeah, I know. So there's a lot more to it. 258, I live at the 903 in Providence. That's an apartment complex. Is that where Buddy lived? I'm trying to remember. I think he lived right in the place before you duck into the Providence Place Mall garage, didn't he? I don't know. Or the Regency, maybe. At the 903 in Providence, owners are asking $3,500 a month for a two-bed, two-bath. Whew. 479, Tara. Good morning. I really feel sad for the younger generation. There are no more affordable starter homes. No, there's not. There's just not. Something's got to pop. Something's got to give. The average median house costs over $525,000 in the state of Rhode Island. A starter home today is roughly $350,000. Looks like my kids are going to be living with me for a long time, says 479. I don't know. Would you live in one of those tiny houses? Have you seen those? I don't know if I could breathe. 316. I don't like the word cheap when purchasing anything, especially a home. Inexpensive. Did I say cheap? Or did she say cheap? I don't know. Sent from the app. Good morning, Tara. I'm in the process of building an accessory dwelling unit. That's an ADU for my parents. 960 square feet. Two bedrooms, 1.5 baths. It's going to cost me $215,000. Wow. Not bad. 368. Yes, Buddy lived at the 903 near the mall. I thought so. Four nine zero. I built a home in North Smithfield. Oh, excuse me, North Scituate. 2021 locked in at the rate of 3.25%. 378. We paid a mortgage rate of 14% in 1984. Oof. Yeah, the late '70s and the '80s were rough. I had nothing. I'm sure renting a room with four girls. Oh, well, I didn't listen to that. Somebody's talking about another show. I didn't listen. All right, 438-9776, 438-WPRO. 352 says 99% of the units already government subsidized, the ones that are available. I'm not going to charge top dollar for that reason. The government something. Renting is the way to go up there. You're paying for a roof over your head, but technically you're not giving your money supporting their ideology and agenda, paying for the 14 mayors and the 39 subsidiaries you follow. All right, I can't really follow you. I think you're asking me if I'm following what you're saying. I really can't. Maybe call in 438-9776. 330, ridiculous already. Let's just tear down all the nature we have left and put up cabins and tents everywhere. Well, I don't know where, and I asked her specifically, Helena Folks, if she becomes the next governor, where are you putting all of this? Where are you putting these 20,000 units of housing? And also, you know, slapping the millionaire's tax down on the people that actually have some money and own their property. And what are they going to do? Leave it and then nobody can afford it? I really don't know where we're going with this. You look at the online rental listings, and there are tons of places where you can rent. And I will look at Zillow.com, and I can, and you should see how many, you know, the little purple circles, how many units are in Rhode Island. But apparently they're just not affordable. You've got the Regency Plaza in Providence. A studio is $1,855 a month. That's a studio. One bedroom goes up a little to $2,095 a month. Huntington Exchange, that's that big blue and white apartment complex in Providence on Cedar Street. $2,000 for a two-bedroom, $2,515 for a three-bedroom. That doesn't seem crazy. Maybe you're sharing it, right? You got a roommate, it's $1,000 a month. You each get a bedroom. That would be for someone, you know, younger, starting out. Well, there's a fitness center there. It says rare in Providence, only 5% has a fitness center. The Regency for $1,855 for a studio has a swimming pool. Halsted in Providence. That's on Promenade. That's a nice little spot. For a studio, $1,980 a month. For a one bedroom, $2,370. That has a swimming pool and a rooftop terrace. Around $2,000 for a studio apartment. So what would you have to make? We did this already in the article in the journal. Let me say, for $2,000 a month, you should be making $80,000 a year. That's if you want to keep your cost of utilities and rent and or mortgage at 30% of your income. It's not easy, folks. Dean's in Woonsocket on WPRO. Hi, Dean.
5: Hey, Tara.
4: Hi there.
5: Not that I probably couldn't afford it, but I don't drive a Porsche because it's too expensive. Yeah. The fact that we think we owe people housing is baffling to me. You know what people should do? Young people, and you understand this, go into the VA. I bought my house with a VA loan, no money down. You know, go into the military for a few years. But you know what? You can buy houses in Tennessee, in North Carolina, cheaper. You know, I can't live at the Seaport in Boston because it's too expensive. They don't owe me a house. I don't understand why we feel like we have to give people housing. There's other housing in the country.
4: We can't give it to them because the state can't afford to give it to them.
5: But there is other housing in the country.
4: That's true.
5: You have to move to where you can afford. That's pretty simple. You know, we're not moving. I'm not moving to L.A. because it's too expensive.
4: Right, right. I'm not going to go look for an apartment in New York City. Correct. Not that I would want to.
5: So
4: but
5: why doesn't people move to where they can afford?
4: You know, there's no such real thing, Dean, anymore as sacrifice. And I agree with you. I'm not telling all the young people to get up and move because some of them are my family and I don't want them to get up and move. Do you know what I mean? But for you to say, it's a different, I'm not saying it's good, bad, or indifferent, but it's such a different generation. When you said they could just do a few years in the military and then they can go through the VA and they can get their education paid and they can get a really good, mortgage type agreement through the VA, I don't know. I think they probably fainted, the younger generation. That is not even a thought for them, unless they come from a military background or they really grew up saying, right, I want to serve my country. I have a nephew, you know, he's doing the Army Special Forces right now. My son went into the Air Force. He's a little older than my nephew. It's not as commonplace as it was. Like, that was the way to build your foundation. You either went to work for your family, you hit the ground running, you went to the military, but that's just not, I mean, you.
5: What a bonus. When I bought my house, I had no money down. I literally just signed my paperwork. I had no money out. They gave me my own realtor, everything.
4: That's the VA?
5: Thank you.
4: Yeah.
5: That's the VA, yes.
4: Yeah, but you have to have a military background and a DD-214.
5: Yeah, I went into the Army. I mean, I went into the Army, but the fact that we have to find housing for the people, why? I don't understand why. If they can't afford to live here, they can't afford to live here. Period.
4: No,
5: you just said there's houses and apartments available.
4: Oh, there's a lot. There's a lot. It's just the affordability piece. And then, again,
5: it's not the affordability. It's the fact that they can't afford it.
4: Yeah.
5: So they have to move to somewhere where they can afford to live. Sounds simple to me.
4: Dean, I wish it were that simple. Thank you. He's talking about different generations, though. It's not the way that, and I'm not blaming it. Listen, if we would blame anyone, we would have to blame our generation, right? The, what am I, Gen X? Because we raised the kids and kind of took care of a lot of things for them. Now, I'm not to say that my son doesn't have a house. And my daughter's not ready to buy a house. Probably could, but it's not the right time for them. If the rates are, what is it? 7-8%, you can wait. I would wait. I would keep renting for a while. And they have a great place. So I wouldn't budge if I were them. If they ask me, I'd say no, not yet. Not yet. See what happens. You get a change in administration. You might get a change with the Fed numbers. Who knows? But right now, currently, if you're in your 20s and 30s, if you're in your 40s, stop. Stop, because you had an opportunity. It wasn't as unaffordable as it is for the 20s and the 30-somethings. I'll give it to them. I'll give it to them. If you're over 40 and you're going, I can't find the land. I mean, you had to pay attention and be an adult when you were in your 20s. You missed the adulting, the transitional phase. I don't know what to say about that. And again, wait it out, I guess. Wait it out. 438-9776. Now, Dean is old school. And 330, someone just called him a brainless, heartless POS, which is not a nice thing to say. You can figure that out. He said, if you can't afford it, move somewhere, you know, more affordable, or join the military and go through the VA and get a good deal. It's a rough way to look at it. Mark's in Cumberland. I'll put you right on. Good morning, Mark.
6: Morning.
4: Good morning.
6: That last call thing is like, and saying it basically it's our fault because we have to rent and all that stuff. I was like, hey, I'm 40 years old. I was like, I grew up from a baby boomer. And really, the baby boomers are the ones that have put us in this place. I was like, because they bought houses when they were, you know, a couple thousand. And now they want millions for theirs, and they ruin the economy, and they just sit there. They got rid of pensions. They got rid of so much that we can't, as a working person, I can't even afford and get anymore because companies don't offer a lot.
4: Well, wait a minute. So you said you're over 40?
6: Yes.
4: All right. So what were you doing at like 25? Were you working? Were you in school?
6: Yeah, I was working. I had three jobs.
4: Oh, so you didn't want to look like at picking up a piece of property, a small house then?
6: I did, and it was just unreasonable. I lived on the South Shore of Massachusetts in Mass, and it was like the prices were ridiculous.
4: Well, what did you pay for your first house, if you don't mind me asking?
6: I bought in 2017, and we paid at the bottom of the market, which was two high twos, almost three.
4: Okay. And you don't have the house anymore? Because the house, if
6: it... No, I do. Oh. I do. I was
4: well,
6: like,
4: what
6: I,
4: could you
6: I
4: sell your like, house for me. Now?
6: I was like, probably I think I can make an extra $120,000, but I'm not going to sell my house, first off, because I have kids. But the fact is, that's why, everything is so high, because the people who have had the houses, who bought their houses in the 70s and the 80s... These baby boomers, they held on to their property.
4: Why would they not? Why would they not? You're slipping into the victim mentality thing here. If you're over 40 years old, you got a house at like 290 or whatever. You could sell your house probably for 450. What are you complaining about? You're gonna blame the other generation who just that's the way the world works.
6: I understand. It's like, and I know I got lucky because I bought at the bottom of the market in 2017 before it rebound up.
4: Yeah, well, you're gonna blame a generation of people that worked hard and got in at the right time. You sound like you got in at an okay time. You didn't pay $400,000 in 2017. You paid $290-something.
6: I understand, but when I talk to my father, he always considered me lazy, even though I had three jobs. Because I wasn't trying to buy a house when I was 25. I'm just saying, the kids nowadays it's so much harder for them. Like, I have a 19-year-old, and he can't afford rent, and he works two jobs and goes to school.
4: That's not your father's fault. It sounds like we need a family counselor here.
6: Yeah.
4: You need a little Dr. Phil here. You can't blame your father for doing the right thing just because the economy changes generation to generation.
6: I guess you're right.
4: All right. Call your dad and say, I didn't mean to blame you.
6: Yeah, no. All right, thank you.
4: Yeah. Thanks, Mark.
6: But
4: it's a little more to
6: that. Have a good day, Tara.
4: You too. Dad might not be here one day. It's a little something more to that. Careful, you're not going to get left in the will. All right, Marianne, hang on. Tom, hang on. I think this is an interesting conversation. And football sounds like it's coming to Tidewater. That's a big news story today. So we're going to get to all of this. It's 9:54.
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1: 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We're going to get some wild weather coming this weekend. And then who knows, maybe we'll squeeze out another couple of hot 80-degree days. 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All right, I want to continue this conversation, and if you can hold, and I would love to hear from Marianne in Warwick, Tom in Pawtucket, Derek in Providence, and everybody on the texting line. We'll come back with that. Plus, we're going to try to hook up with our evening sports anchor, Kevin McNamara, about the USFL League. Springwater coming to Tidewater will make this make sense. It's football, American football, not football, which they have at the soccer stadium. And this could be great for our area. So we'll talk about it all. When we come back first, Bill Haberman has all that news.
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3: From the Rye High Home Improvement Specialist News Center, this is the WPR News at 10 o'clock. Good morning. Centerville Bank Stadium's getting a new tenant. It's heard this morning that the Springtime United Football League is going to be moving into Tidewater Landing. I say the team will open play in April of 2027. The team's names and logos all to be unveiled next month in Pawtucket. This is news Kevin McNamara had this morning. He's going to join Tara to talk about it more coming up. We do talk about sports every night, 6 until 7 o'clock right here on WPRO. Kevin Mac Sports Hours. We keep you up to date. Very latest, getting springtime football here in Rhode Island starting next April. UFL, by the way, grew out of the merger between the XFL. You remember The Rock, of course, and the USFL. They'll have 8 teams next year, 10 teams in 2028. They play a 10-game springtime schedule of football. President tonight's going to welcome China Xi Jinping to Washington. That summit meeting's planned over the next couple of days in Washington, says ABC's Lionel Moise.
4: China's President Xi arriving today ahead of a state dinner at the White House tomorrow. Meta CEO Mark Zuckerberg, Amazon's Jeff Bezos, and OpenAI's Sam Altman are among the tech execs on the guest list. Forbes says the net worth of the tech moguls confirmed so far is more than $2.2 trillion combined.
3: ABC's Lionel Moise reports in Washington. That's for CNN, MS Now, and Politico are asking a judge today to order the president to end their ban at the White House. The Justice Department calls their reporting a threat to national security. They also say access to the White House is a privilege and not a right. In Manchester, New Hampshire, they're saying the driver of a box truck has been rescued from the roof of the vehicle in the Merrimack River. They say the truck went crashing into the river after plunging off a bridge on Interstate 293 this morning. This was part of a multi-vehicle crash on that bridge. Fred Smiley may not be waiting for rent control. The Providence Journal reports that Fred Smiley is looking to rent a guest house on his east side property. 3 beds, 3 baths, $5,500 a month. It is not very far from the campus of Brown University. Springfield, Massachusetts restaurant owner is in trouble. They say he chased down some teenagers who dined and dashed. The confrontation ended up with that restaurant owner pulling a gun on the kids. He's accused of assault. The cops are writing up the kids as well. They say they skipped on a $92 bill. Coming up is the WPRO. News continues. Traffic updates on the way. The AccuWeather forecast. That's coming up as well. Tara Granahan continues taking your phone calls next. WPR News Time is 10:03.
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15: Both sides of 195 still a little under the speed limit approaching the Washington Bridge. Both sides of 95 busy but moving in and out of downtown Providence. Crash has been cleared for south after Division Street. Still have a crash being cleared for south on the ramp to 403. That right lane is blocked. Looks like the crash on 4 North near Route 2 has been cleared. I'm Robin Murphy with your Right Now Traffic.
3: 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The WPRO Wacky Weather Forecast. Again, it's official fall, as we mentioned. It's the calm before the storm as well. It's got a cool breeze. Temperature mid to upper 60s. Nor'easter's going to move in. It's like a wind-driven heavy rain is possible Friday into the first part of the weekend. Not today, though. A lot of sunshine. Again, just a cool breeze. Our temperatures across the state mid to upper 50s right now. The northeasterly gust to 22 down along the coast in Providence. Current temperature 59 degrees. I'm Bill Haberman, WPRO News. 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
1: Well, we hear it all the time, and it's not really complaining, but the affordability to live in the state of Rhode Island, maybe Massachusetts, maybe Connecticut, is tough. Down south, a little cheaper. Midwest, a little cheaper. One of our callers said, hey, either the young people should either join the military or move to a less expensive state. Pretty cut and dry, but we are talking about sustainability, affordability, right here, right now on the Tara Granahan Show.
17: A single parent with two children in the state of Rhode Island need pre-tax income of $111,000 to meet basic needs. Wow. We're talking housing, child care, transportation, health care, utilities. $111,000 in the state of Rhode Island.
1: Wow. Single parent? Two kids? I don't know. That seems like a lot. $111,000 a year for one person to be pulling in with two kids. That's what you would need. That is Wayona Davis in Channel 12. Thank you. She gave a lowdown of a report that was just out, and we may go back to that. My goodness. Seems like a lot. So we went from housing to overall affordability there, because we're talking about what sparked my interest and kind of, you know, hijacked my show that was on paper. Thank you, Andrew Meehan, for thinking what I was thinking and putting it on paper. And then I often go like in a different direction. I saw that as soon as I see exclusive, I'm like, whoa, that's interesting. Let's see what it is. Providence Journal. Two of their reporters found a listing for Brett Smiley's carriage house. That's the mayor of Providence. He's renting it for $5,500 a month. And for those people that have ever seen it, they're telling me it is gorgeous. And if he can get $5,500 a month, he gonna get $5,500 a month. So that leads me to look up myself, the rental listings, how many units are out there, how many apartments are out there, how many homes, how many that you can rent. Total, depending on which site, which platform, which Zillow or Redfin or Hotpads or Apartments.com, whatever you're looking at, it's somewhere around, you know, somewhere around 400 to 500 single family houses and over 3,400 total rental units that are available to rent, depending on which you look at, right? 3,400 total rental units are available right now. But people say they can't get housing. They're on a list. So it's affordable housing, right? Which is the issue. Then we springboard over to what you may or may not have done in order to get into the home that you're in now. So a lot of you are telling me about your own situation, what you paid back in the day, whether the mortgage rates were through the roof. So 7 doesn't seem too bad. If you in the 80s were paying 14%, my second house, I've only owned two. So I had the starter house in Warwick. I want to say we paid around $99,000 for that. I was in my early 20s. I had a full-time job. And so did he. Two full-time jobs and bought a house for $99,000. Maybe it was like 101. It was just right around that. And that was, I want to say 1990. And sold it in about 9 years, 10 years maybe. And probably sold it for like 120. And then, I'm just trying to remember, but I've been in my house now in Exeter for at least 25 years. And I could sell it for well over twice right now than what I paid for it. And I think my mortgage rate is right around 3%. And so why would I move? Where am I going? Right? That's where I'm at. Younger generation, 20s and your 30s, it's awful. It sucks for them. If you're over 40, you miss the boat. So I don't know what to say. I don't know what you were doing in your 20s when you might have wanted to look at, you know, some property. Or you just enjoy renting, right? Some people don't want to do the lawn, get up on the roof, spray wash, shovel the driveway. I get it. Let somebody else do it. Derek's in Providence on this housing situation. Hi, Derek.
18: Hey, good morning, Tara. How you doing today?
1: Good. How are you?
18: Good. I called in before. You talked to me.
1: Okay.
18: So, yeah. So I'm going to give you my take on it.
1: All right.
18: And I'm not gonna sugarcoat nothing. I'm a Gen Xer just like you. I don't own a home, but I can say I can afford where I can live because of just some wise experience with money and just basically common sense of, you know, budgeting. and I'll leave it at that. But I'll say this, though. I won't take the blame for what's going on with the young folks not being able to afford housing, because I'm a Gen Xer like you, and the blame shouldn't be placed on us. It should be placed on baby boomers, the generation that grew up during Woodstock era. You know who those people are. You don't need to say their names. You know what I'm saying? But
1: what do you blame them for?
18: Their policies and their every man for themselves attitudes. You know what I'm saying? You'll own nothing but be happy. You know what I'm saying? Come on. Let me just go back in time. Remember back in 2008 with Obama?
1: Yes, the housing. Yes.
18: All these young people know who I'm talking about. You Gen Xers, you out there, and the ones a little older than the millennials, What about HAP when you put in the home modification program? Okay, I'll track up the road a little bit more. 2017. With our present-day president in office now, Trump.
1: Yeah.
18: Opportunity zones. Those two together, but more to do with the first one than the second one. I'm not just saying that because I'm going to get people calling it after me and get mad. No, I'm just going to tell it like it is. Those started hurting people who weren't able to buy between that time period.
1: So
18: Go ahead.
1: I just want to be clear because you are up on this, so... And I have to go back and look at it, but the housing assistance payment, when you say HAP, housing assistance payment program, refers to the subsidy agreement under the Federal Housing Choice Voucher Program, which is Section 8, right?
18: No, not that one. I'm talking about the one where the banks were told not to foreclose on these houses when borrowers or people that were holding the mortgage, from the lender. Couldn't make payments and they would fall behind, just like back in that time period in 08 with the credit default swaps and subprime loans. Talking about that one that Obama signed in, and the language he used, he said, I know signing this document is going to gatekeep a lot and basically cock block a lot of young folks and future generations from ascertaining a home.
1: Right, we had to dump that.
18: You had to dump that. I'm sorry.
1: Be careful.
18: Keep it like it is.
1: I know, but some words we can't say on the radio.
18: Yeah, I know.
1: Or I'm going to come knock on your door and take some of your money.
18: Yeah, I know. I don't want that. I don't want that. You told me nothing love, Tara. Thank you. I apologize.
1: No, that's okay. I know. I'm listening. I did.
18: Okay, because I know you have people in your family that are young. That's tough enough. You have members of your family that may even have to deal with redlining, which is still affects people of color. You know what I'm saying? But then you add those two legislations that passed. In 08 and 2017, that's too much for some of these young people. You know what I'm saying? And to say that, well, they should just go move to another state. I'll tell you, they can do that. But the reason why they stay here, because of the convenience and the comfort. Okay, that's why they're here. And then look at where Rhode Island's placed. It's placed in between Boston and New York City. An hour to Boston, 4 hours to New York. That's why Rhode Island being one of the old rustic states on that rust belt. And I'm going to get back to that rustic belt thing. Okay, it's because why Rhode Island hasn't faltered like those other states up and down the Rustic Belt. That's where young people need to go. Because I've done the research. I read books like, Freakonomics. Mm-hmm. Okay, I studied up under people like Popcorn, Faith Popcorn, The Brain Reserve. That's what I did. I was a nerd, a geek, whatever. You know, say that instead of doing my homework, I was reading about them and learning about them and learning about economics, micro and macro. You know what I'm saying?
1: Yeah.
18: So that's just, I'm weird like that, but nonetheless,
1: no, it's not weird. It's
18: so yeah,
1: it's smart.
18: To the rusting dump.
1: So let me. I'm gonna assume you're like in your 50s.
18: Yeah, I'm in my 50s now.
1: Okay.
18: Yeah.
1: Okay. And so you realize that we all grew up differently, right? If somebody's 20 right now and somebody's 30 right now, somebody's 40 right now, somebody's 50 right now, we all kind of grew up differently. But definitely our generation, there wasn't really a soft landing pad every time something came up. And I...
18: We're going after one incident, one economic shift to another, right?
1: Right. Right. We've sailed through a lot of the ups and the downs. So,
18: a lot.
1: So the young people now, we also protect them a lot more, I think. I don't remember running to my parents and saying, I'm going to go buy my new, my first house with my new husband. What do I do? We just did it. I can't explain it. We just did it. We sat and figured out how much money we had and how much we could afford to pay and what kind of a house we could afford to buy. And we signed our lives away and just keep working and paying the bills. I mean, it's very complicated now for these younger people.
18: Oh, it is. But like I said, there is a silver lining for them. You know what I'm saying? A soft landing for them, nonetheless. If they're willing to leave this part of the United States and don't even venture on the West Coast. That's just, they're at $4,000 a month on San Francisco right now. Because like I said, I do the research.
1: But we don't want our kids to leave. See, so it's really our fault. The parents of today. It's our fault. We want to hug our kids every day.
18: Well, the baby boomers want to age in place. That's what Dan McKee wanted to do. That's why he signed legislation. That's what Trump's about. They're about keeping their generation from, you know, saying dying poor. You know what I'm saying? And it doesn't benefit the younger generations, okay? So what I'm going to tell them to do is go to the Rustic Belt states.
1: All right.
18: Your research on that. And go to those areas. You may have to kiss your parents and your loved ones goodbye and say, I'll come see you on the holidays. But you got to do what you got to do to achieve the American dream.
1: Listen, Derek, I really like hearing from you. So don't be a stranger. I was going to say call more often. Thank you for the phone call. I appreciate it. Go to the Midwest. Well, this says, the Rust Belt. Who's in the Rust Belt? Ohio, Michigan, Indiana, Pennsylvania, Illinois, Wisconsin? I don't want to say we spoiled the kids, but the kids didn't. It's just a different way to grow up. I'm not saying it's good, bad, or indifferent. It's different, and it's not indifferent. It's different. It's just a different world that they're growing up in. And every generation, every 10 years, it's something else. But the way we grew up, without. Maybe people my age are different. Maybe they did have their parents to lean on. And I'm not saying there's anything wrong with my parents. They're great. They're highly entertaining growing up with them. It just was not, like I was joking around and I say, when we talk about kids in school, I don't remember one person in my life ever saying, did you do your homework? It just didn't happen. I'm not saying it's good or bad. It didn't happen. Whether I was living with my parents or they were on the road and it was my grandmother, it was assumed you got your butt up. You better look good with my grandmother. You better, don't embarrass me. Get your act together. Go do your schoolwork in school. Do your homework. Get to your dance classes. I bought my own car for $100. I mean, I know that sounds ridiculous, but I got a great deal and I sold it for $1,000 later and got another one. I just don't remember anybody saying, do you have everything you need? Did you do your homework? Are you feeling, how was your day at school? It just wasn't like that. And I'm not saying that was the better way. And I'm not saying I was, orphaned or anything like that. It's just you grew up a little quicker. You grew up a little more independent. And I say that as a parent of kids that I was asking them every single day, what's your homework? Where's your homework? What's your homework? When's the project due? Get out the whiteboard. Let's map it out. We'll make the deadlines. We'll do it together if we have to. That senior project. Arr! My poor kid gets hit by a car right when his senior project is due. Drunk driver, no less. Made it out okay, thank God. So I'm thankful for, I don't know. I have no regrets. I really don't think I have any regrets, even growing up, whatever. And I don't have many regrets in the parenting. I'm sure I've made mistakes, and I'm sure they could give me a few jabs. But they're independent kids, and they're really hard workers. So I had to do something right. And they're, 29 and, going to be 30 and 32. So it's not an affordable state to live in, but they're making it happen. I'm sure everybody could be saving more. Marianne is in Warwick. Let me squeeze Marianne in. I have Frank and Tom and others calling in. Hi, Marianne.
19: Hi, how are you this morning?
1: Good. Thank you for hanging on.
19: Thanks. I'm part of the baby boomer generation, and I get very annoyed when everybody says it's the baby boomer's fault.
1: I don't get that. I just don't understand it.
19: I followed all the rules. I came from nothing. I was an orphan, okay? I don't want to go into all that, but okay. I was an orphan. I was emancipated at 16 years old.
1: Wow.
19: I had no welfare, no food stamp. No, I paid rent because I had a JOB, okay?
1: Mm-hmm.
19: And
1: yep.
19: I went to work every day, and I met someone, and we pooled our money, and we got married, and we bought our first house, 9.75% interest. It was the Money Pit house, like the movie.
1: Oh, God, yes, yes.
19: It was every
1: fixer-upper.
19: Oh, the floor fell in. The cesspool went. It was something else, okay? But I turned that house. I made no money on it because I sold it in 2008. And I bought the house that I'm in now. Now, I'll make money on the house that I'm in now if I were to sell it, but there's nowhere for me to go.
1: I get it. I understand. Why would you make a lateral move or even lose money on it, right?
19: But I was willing to work 5 years for a down payment. I was willing to eat pot pies and hot dogs and all kinds. To get my clothes at the Salvation Army for work because I couldn't afford to go to JCPenney. I was willing to make tons of choices.
1: You mean you weren't getting Starbucks lattes and Grubhub delivered to you?
19: No, we didn't have.

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1: I mean, I worked in fish factory. The things that I did to make money were just unbelievable.
2: Oh, same. I hear you. And if the younger generation is staying home, they should be. I hope they're all socking their money away so that if something pops in the real estate world, you know, in the housing world, they can put a little money down. You know, I mean,
1: and it
2: don't look at the bright side of it.
1: It takes time to see the results of that. I didn't really have much money until into my 50s.
2: Mm.
1: You know, it took that long.
2: Yeah.
1: You know, because you're putting money away
2: yeah.
1: And you're putting money in the retirement and your money goes to all these different places and there's very little left. You know, and you hope that you've prepared yourself enough for when your retirement comes. And thank God we were, when we wanted to retire, we were able to.
2: Yeah. No.
1: And I'm proud of that. I'm not ashamed of any of this.
2: No, I feel the same way. I feel the same way. You had to have three roommates and everybody had a can of tuna and some ramen noodles and the old, baked potato diet.
1: I lived on Candace Street across the street from a bar room. I lived in a third floor, apartment with a roommate, roommate and a cat, and it had gas on gas stove, no central heat.
2: Yeah.
1: A shower, no bathtub. There were mice everywhere. I did what I had to do, And when I look back of it, it didn't faze me a whole lot because I thought this was this is how you do it. This is normal,
2: Mm-hmm.
1: So
2: I hear you, Mary.
1: So, it's hard. Life is hard and you have to make choices and sometimes it's time to get where you want to go. And not the baby boomers' fault. I already say they're going to leave $12 trillion in assets to a lot of people when they go. So it'll be a big windfall at some point for some people.
2: For some people. Right, Mary. Thank you so much. I appreciate you calling. All right, let me take a break here. It's 1027. Hang on the line.
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2: All right, always busy on this Wednesday. Let's get over if Vince, Tom, Andy, and Karen can all hold. I'll come right back to you.

0: Ooh, talking about housing affordability and all things money, money, money. Bill Haberman in the newsroom standing by with today's news. Hi, Bill.
1: Hey, how about that rent there on the east side? Mayor Smiley's carriage house, huh? $5,500?
0: A mere $5,500 a month.
1: It is well located, though. You do have to say that. So.
0: And people say it's gorgeous.
1: I'm sure it is.
0: It better be.
1: You better do it before rent control, right? Morales has got his eye on the place.
0: 4% cap.
1: Don't you raise that rent.
0: Oh, boy. What a juxtaposition kind of a thing.
1: Tara, good morning. Already seen, Tara, some of the supporters up there taking a victory lap, including the young man who's with Gene every day, Tara. And the word that football is coming to Tidewater Landing. The UFL says it's going to put one of its spring league teams at Centerville Bank Stadium. Play will begin in April of next season. Just talking about Gene, right, as he says, the big story on Action News. New report says El Nino could kill a half million people, bad weather events, by February of next year. Channel 12's Ted Nisi first to report this morning a number of senior-level executives being cut at Brown Health. They say the former lifespan lost $13 million. It's been a split, too, in the carefully choreographed passing of Dolly Parton. Her estate now accusing Dolly's nephew of threatening violence and to destroy the legacy of his aunt. From the Seascape Lawn Care Weather Center, the WPRO AccuWeather forecast. It's the first day of fall. It feels like it. We have a cool breeze with a mix of sun and clouds. Temperatures mid to upper 60s. We do it again tomorrow. Then attention turns to that nor'easter we've been talking about the last couple of days. WPR News Time, 10:31.
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3: Both sides of 195 still a little under the speed limit approaching the Washington Bridge. Both sides of 95 busy but moving in and out of downtown Providence. Crash has been cleared for south after Division Street. Still have a crash being cleared for south on the ramp to 403. That right lane is blocked. Looks like the crash on 4 North near Route 2 has been cleared. I'm Robin Murphy with your Right Now Traffic.
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0: All right, you might be getting hungry. 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Yahoo! Friday, catch live music with Kenny Hopkins and The Buzz. Now, I don't know if the mayor texted me the other day and said, I heard you saw my son's band. That might be his son. Kenny Hopkins and The Buzz. I don't know if he was kidding with me, because I always say, well, it's not Ken Hopkins, the mayor, but Kenny could be his son. 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
0: All right. I do want to get to the report on the... It's startling to hear a single parent with two children would have to make $111,000 a year to be comfortable or to get by, to afford life. But let me go back to... We talked a little bit about baby boomers and the I don't know. I hear it every once in a while. I hear the younger generation blaming the baby boomers like they're some kind of selfish generation. And not, you know, because they worked really hard. Maybe they served in the military. They scraped to get pennies out of the couch to get their home. And what are they supposed to do? Hand it over and live out of the car and eat cat food? Andy's in Lincoln, and then I'll get to Karen. Hi, Andy.
18: Good morning.
0: Good morning.
18: You know, listening to all of this, when I graduated from vets in the late 70s, I had friends that were purchasing homes for $35,000, $40,000. And then I went to the Air Force and came home, went to RISD. And somewhere in the mid-80s, those same houses were like, say, $50,000.
0: Mm-hmm.
18: Shortly thereafter, within that same time period in the mid-80s, a friend of mine went to buy a house over near Lake Tioga, and I think he paid $50 for it. And one of his friends bought a house in the same neighborhood, like literally weeks later, for like $90,000.
0: Huh.
18: So something happened somewhere in the 80s where everything kind of exploded, and the prices went crazy. After I graduated from college, I took a job up in, Boston, and I lived in Sharon. And I remember at the time, I paid $90 for the house. I think the interest rate was 11%. Mm. I stayed there for a year and sold it for $120. And it just like, I don't know, something happened in the mid-80s with housing where it just exploded.
0: Yeah,
18: and when we were kids, you know, I think my first job was at Greg's Restaurant in Warwick,
0: wow.
18: And I made $1.65 an hour, mm-hmm. And the money went somewhere. You know, gas was 30 cents, a pack of smokes was a quarter, burger fry and a Coke at McDonald's was a dollar. It went somewhere.
0: Yeah.
18: Now, my kids are a little bit younger now. They're only in their 20s, but one of them's making over $20 an hour, and he can barely afford to put gas in his car,
0: mm-hmm.
18: a car that I gave him.
0: Wow. I understand. And he's working full-time, you said.
18: He is. He went to college for a couple of years and wasn't his thing, which is fine.
0: Mm-hmm.
18: He came home, and, I mean, if he doesn't live at home, I don't know where he's going to live.
0: Yeah, well, I hear you. And of course, you're going to afford your kid. Maybe he helps out with the bills because he's working, you know, and maybe it's a little help for both of you. I get it. If you're not going to let your kid live on the street, it's a tough position to be in. It is.
18: And what happened for between the mid-80s when housing went crazy, and even now, you know, we only paid $240 for this house in Lincoln, and it's worth a whole lot more than that now.
0: Sure.
18: I was fortunate. I mean, my interest rate's like 3.5.
0: Mm-hmm.
18: But if I sold this today, there's nowhere to go.
0: Where are we going? I know. We're all doing the same thing. So the younger generation can't get in the first house. And then once the little older generation, not the seniors, but, you know, you and I or whatever, I think I graduated in the 80s, not the 70s. But, you know, you're in it and you're probably not going anywhere. Unless I had a couple people say to, you know, that are in the same position, I might just sell it, take all the money and live off the money and just, you know, rent a smaller place or something and not go back into buying again. I don't know. Then the renter, you know, the person renting to you can say in a year or so, oh, I've changed my, you know, they can change the rules, so to speak. So that doesn't sound like you want to do that if you're in your 60s or in your late 50s or whatever.
18: I don't know. I don't get it. The younger people, I mean, like you said, we figured it out. I've owned a couple of houses, and I rewired them and replumbed them and repainted them, and I did it all. And nobody told me what I had to do. I just figured it out, and I did it.
0: I know.
18: Where everybody's asking now, like, what should I do? I don't know. Figure it out.
0: Easier said than done. I know, Andy. But also, I mean, I would say that the younger generation go back to school for a trade because that's where the money is. If you're not wanting to sit there and do the whole, you know, curriculum of sitting in college, there's no shame in the game. Go get a trade. Like you said, you can fix your own house up. It helps in more ways than one, than just the paycheck. If you can do things manually that I don't know if a lot of people can now. If you can fix cars, if you can fix a boiler, if you can fix a generator, if you can fix things, you know, you could, there's a lot of money in that. Thank you, Andy. I appreciate it. I don't have the answer to what happened. I know because I understand it. He said smokes were 50 cents a pack. I remember they were 99 cents a pack at the Merritt gas station over near where Cosmic used to be. Ann answered the phone. Cosmic, God bless her. And they, you know, what are they now? I don't even know how people smoke now. I'm not going to get on that train. 438-9776. Karen in Bristol holding, and I hope you're still there, and I thank you. Hi there.
19: Hey, Tara. Well, I'll tell you, back in the day, I used to go get cigarettes for Mom and Dad without a note. I'd get three packs for 97 cents.
0: Oh, my God. Without a note.
19: So, you know, it was worth every penny. But, yeah, I'm a boomer, obviously, and my parents paid about 40 grand for their house back in probably the 60s, and they struggled. They struggled to pay that mortgage.
0: Yep.
19: They worked hard. They worked doubles. My husband and I bought our house in Bristol probably in 1992. It was
0: $97,000. Yep.
19: On Earth, I made $14 an hour. I worked doubles, triples, worked holidays, weekends. My husband's a mailman. He was making $12 an hour. He worked doubles, triples, weekends, holidays to make it work. It wasn't easy. We weren't handed anything. The best advice my dad ever gave me was, don't touch your 401k no matter what.
0: Yeah.
19: You just keep that to sit there. And I know a lot of people that dipped into their 401k.
0: I know.
19: I went for my master's and I had to borrow $150,000. And everyone thought I was crazy because I had a lot of equity in my house. I had, you know, money in my 401k. My father's voice stayed in my head. And by the time I got out of school, you know, and the interest rate went up, luckily my house was way down and I could remortgage it for like 3.7% instead of the 8% for my college loans. I mean, we were just smart. We paid attention. Nobody, you know, really helped us or, and it was hard. We weren't handed anything. I mean, my house is a lot more right now, you know, and I feel bad. I don't even know that I could afford my own house right now, but especially with that money I was making back then.
0: Right.
19: It's hard. Times are tough, but it's not the boomers' fault. We worked our butts off to get what we have.
0: That's what it is. And I'm not saying that the younger people are not working hard, but I think they'll get a job. I don't know if they're going to do double, triple shifts and side jobs. And
19: we worked all the time. I worked night shifts for 15 years because it paid me $2 more an hour. You know?
0: No, I know. Same. I mean, I always had a couple of jobs running, even if it was, you know, teach a couple of dance classes, whatever it was, you made it happen. Yep. And then of course the waitressing and bartending is something great to fall back on. And, and you have money in your pocket all the time, you know, as long as you're in the right place.
19: But, $7,000 making $14 and $12 an hour. I mean, back then it wasn't bad money, but
0: that's good money back then. It sounds like. Yeah.
19: Yeah, I mean, just, you gotta, I don't know. I don't know what to say, but I can't stand when people try to blame the boomers that we worked very hard for what we did. And we suffered through our parents, you know, hard times. You know, there was no backup. There was nobody to, you know, your grandparents were struggling. Everybody was struggling.
0: Right, right. There was not that always knowing that there's a cushion there and I can always go to someone. No, we didn't grow up with that. And that's like, that gives you this, that gives you drive. That gives you...
19: And it makes you a little bit afraid, and you should be a little bit afraid.
0: Yes, exactly.
19: You can't be protected from hard feelings. It's hard out there.
0: Yeah, I agree with you 100%, Karen. Thank you for sharing your story. Let me keep going here. Steve is in Providence on WPRO, line 2. Hi, Steve.
20: Good morning. How are you?
0: Good. How are you?
20: Very good. It's amazing how people don't realize it's their choices they make. Everybody wants a house. When Clinton was in office, everybody got a house. Then we followed up with the banking crisis, the housing crisis. Everybody had a house, couldn't afford it, this, that, the other. Obama comes in, cash for clunkers, get rid of your car, buy a new car. The system leads you to a point where you're dependent on them. You've got to be smart enough not to take what's handed to you. And all these kids today, they don't work hard enough to get where they should be. Anybody can go out and make $100,000 a year. And if you can't live on that, I'll sit down with you and show you how you can. The choices these kids are making are putting them in these predicaments. They're soft, number one. I'm 66 years old, and I still work two jobs.
0: Well,
20: and I can make it. Why can't somebody young, vigorous, and wants to go?
0: Where are the $100,000 a year jobs for young people?
20: Tara, I can go on Indeed right now. I put my resume out there. I'm 66. It doesn't stop flooding my email. If I get a direct you on how to get a job, that's the problem right there. They are out there. You've got to take a job that maybe you don't think, I mean, you're too good to get it, but until you can substantiate your income, you got to take whatever you can get.
0: I told my kids that too growing up. You take whatever job you can. You know, if you want a phone, you want a bike, you want a this, you want a that, you want a car. And then, you know, if it's not what you want to do for the rest of your life, fill out, you know, your obligations, finish out, I should say, your obligations, and then move on to something else. But you got to have
20: an education.
0: Yeah.
20: Get a trade. Just like you said, you can propel yourself to wherever you got to go. But if you're going to sit and play the victim card, you'll never get anywhere. That's the problem. They want handouts, not hand-ups. Mm. They do.
0: Well, I don't like to lump any one generation into, you know, one big basket, but it's just, listen, and we could blame ourselves because they're our kids. And so if we didn't make it as difficult for, you know, or just as, I just feel like we were a little more basic, right? And when I say basic, there just wasn't a lot of bells and whistles going on. And so you didn't have these things around you for distractions. You just went to work. You went to school, you went to work. And you had fun on the weekends. You know,
20: these kids have fun every day of their life. I live in Providence. Go up and down Hope Street. Who's walking around in store? They are not. They are spending money that they don't have, where they should be allocating it towards provision. It sounds all provision. Put a roof over your head. If you don't want the expense of a car, take mass transportation. Why isn't it right now with the price of gas? Why aren't these buses flooded? Yeah. Nobody wants to do anything that inconveniences them.
0: Yeah, we're a little spoiled there, that's for sure, with our cars. No, we are not
20: absolutely
0: that state. Thank you.
20: It's just, you're welcome.
0: Thank you, Steve. Yeah. Appreciate it. Didn't mean to cut him off there, but I'm going to hit the break here. 10:52.
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2: All right, one more on the housing. Stephen Taunton on WPRO. Hi, Steve.
4: Hey, good morning. Just like to talk about, I have two sons that are both in their 20s.
2: Yep.
4: And one is engaged. He's 24. He's an electrician. He went to college, but he decided to get into the trades because he didn't really like what he majored in. And I can't blame him. But my older one, same thing, went to college. It wasn't for him. He's an electrician. He's in the trades too. Both are doing very, very well. They're both apprentices.
2: Yep.
4: The younger one, the younger one is engaged to she's a nurse. And they both got good careers, they got good jobs, you know. But it's just so tough for kids this age. I mean, you know, looking at trying to buy a house, I mean, they can't even get close to it, you know.
2: I do know, and they're working, and hopefully something will pop, you know, in, as far as the marketing, you know, the market bubble or whatever. And I know there's a lot of young people working, and they're working hard. And I know that people are piling on because, you know, the younger people want to blame the baby boomers, and then the baby boomers want to fight back and say, well, these kids are soft or whatever. And it's not. You can't lump, you know, any generation into a, you know, stuff it into an envelope. It doesn't work that way.
4: But for me, as a parent, I have two basement dwellers now, you know. I would like for them to get, not that I don't like them and love them. I would like to, I want them to be out of the house, out of the nest.
2: I know.
4: You know, I want my own, you know, and it's, I understand their plight. They're both doing the right thing, you know. Absolutely,
2: it's like I have one in one, and not that she's living at home, but she's renting. And I say this: it's just not the time to buy. My son paid a lot for a small house, but it is what it is. And here
4: I am. I'm trying to get to my. I'm saying, you know, I'd like to get more rent out of them, but she's like, well, they're trying to save for a house, you know. I mean, it's like we fight about this all the time. You know, how much money should they be paying me in rent? You know, I mean, I'm paying all the bills. You know,
2: well, they might want to throw mom and dad a little money. That's for sure.
4: Well, I know they're doing what they can. They do things around here and so forth. But I mean, it's just so tough. I mean, you know, back in my day, you know, 20% down for a house. Nowadays, 20% down. I mean, who's got that kind of money to throw down on a house? You know.
2: I know. Hey, fingers crossed, something changes. Thank you. I appreciate you so much. Thank you, Steve. Coming back, we're going to talk to Kevin McNamara. You hear him from 6 to 7 o'clock every night on WPRO, the sports guru. We've got football, American football, coming to the soccer stadium in Pawtucket. We're going to make this make sense when we come back at 11 o'clock. It's Bill Haberman.
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5: From the Rye-High Home Improvement Specialist News Center, this is the WPR News. It's 11 o'clock. Good morning. Centerville Bank Stadium is going to be getting the new tenant. The Springtime Professional Football League is a-coming. This is the UFL. It says it's going to locate one of its teams here in Rhode Island. They'll start play in April of next year at Tidewater Landing. The UFL was born in the merger 2024, the XFL and the USFL. They plan on growing to 10 teams by 2028, so they'll play a 10-game spring schedule, and the home games will be here at Centerville Bank Stadium. Team's going to unveil its mascot and its logo coming up next month in Pawtucket. President's going to have Xi Jinping in Washington later on today. The Chinese leader to arrive this evening at Andrews Air Force Base. ABC's Britt Clendett has more on his visit.
6: China is Iran's biggest oil customer. More than 80% of Iranian oil it buys, and that's the economic lifeline keeping Tehran in the war. And Beijing has been positioning Xi as a, you know, would-be peacemaker, hosting Iran's foreign minister just this month. At the same time, Congress has just handed Trump the Graham sanctions bill. It lets him hit the biggest buyers of Russian and Iranian energy with tariffs up to 100%. So that impacts Chinese banks and refiners.
5: Maybe C-Spare Clinic reports this morning around town going to hold another candlelight vigil at UMass Dartmouth after the deadly stabbing that occurred here in Providence. Some of the neighbors in the night spot where that stabbing happens, and the place isn't worth the trouble. Providence School Board is also meeting tonight amidst reports the efforts on to topple the school board chairman just months into the city reassuming control over the public schools. From Manchester, New Hampshire, they say all of the injuries appear to be non-life-threatening. They had a multi-vehicle pileup on Interstate 293. So it's complete with a box truck that went flying off a bridge into the Merrimack River. The driver survived and was plucked from the roof of the top. Finally, CNN, MS Now, and Politico are going to be in court this afternoon. They'll ask a judge to block the White House ban on those organizations. The administration says access to the White House is a privilege and not a right. Coming up, as the WPRO news continues, traffic updates on the way, the AccuWeather forecast, that's coming up as well. Tara Granahan continues taking your phone calls next. WPR News Time is 11:03.
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8: Not a bad looking ride at the moment on either side of 95. Warwick to Pawtucket and back again. 195 is moving okay in both directions through the work zone at the Washington Bridge. In the Bay State, 195 looks pretty good too. East and west between Fall River and Fairhaven. 95 northbound, a few busy spots, but no delays from Attleboro right up through Foxborough. I'm Robin Murphy with your right now traffic.
5: 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The WPRO AccuWeather forecast right on cue. We got this cool northeasterly breeze. The first full day of fall. Temperatures hold mid to upper 60s. Do it again tomorrow. Here it comes. Big nor'easter. Going to roll up the coast. Wind driven heavy rain is possible. Certainly is breezy right now. We have northeasterlies, gusting 20 to 30 across the state. All stations, though, are reporting sunshine. In Providence, current temperature now 62 degrees. I'm Bill Haberman, WPR News. 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
19: We are adults, and this is ridiculous. Cut the crap.
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2: All right, welcome in on this Wednesday. Big sports news at 11:07. And this, I don't know, it's like a pretty nice day outside. Nice wind out there. That I like the September kind of chilly football weather. The early Patriots games. That's the last time I went to a Patriots game was in September. So was that preseason? Sat in a beautiful luxury box with the courtesy of the Big Blue Bug gentleman. And it was great. It was a long time ago. And now we've got to talk about football today. The UFL, United Football League, made a big announcement today. It's got to do with Rhode Island. We love anything that is fun to do, that you can take your kids to. We need more of it. It's coming our way. Joining me on the Seekonk Supply Hotline is Kevin McNamara of the KMAC Show. You hear it 6 to 7 p.m. every night here on WPRO, and he has a lot more knowledge than I do on this stuff. Good morning, Kevin.
20: Good morning, Tara. How are you? Come on, if you've gone to Patriot games, this will be a different experience, but I do think it's really good for Rhode Island and certainly the development up there in Pawtucket.
2: Well, yes, and because, you know, we were all a little nervous about what do we do when it's not soccer season. So explain to us, explain to people, who, you know, like we're in the second grade here, because I am with this.
20: Sure.
2: The UFL is not the NFL, obviously. Can I compare it silly-wise, like it would be the Red Sox and the Paw Sox?
20: Yes, to some degree. So the UFL, there has been attempts to make minor league football opposite the NFL. Obviously, you would never go up against college football and NFL. So it's always been in this spring season for years. Like going back, I remember actually Donald Trump owned the New Jersey Generals back in the early 1980s. And none of them ever took hold. Now, the USFL and the XFL are two recent attempts at that. They both failed. They were put together and made into the United Football League, which is what we're talking about today. They've had three seasons. They're in eight cities around the country, from Orlando to St. Louis to Birmingham to Washington, D.C. And they're choosing to play in smaller venues. Mm-hmm. And I think that's really smart, because to go into, you know, a Foxborough, for example, and have 15,000 people there, it looks horrendous on television.
2: Right.
20: There's no vibe. Where if you go to Pawtucket, 10,000 seats, I'm sure they're looking to, you know, sell out as many as they can. Mm-hmm. It's a 10-game season, so only five home games. So it's not an extensive stress on the area up there, but it's also all the games are nationally televised on ESPN and Fox. So it's a great advertisement for the development, again, up in Pawtucket.
2: Oh, absolutely. They say if you want to make it look like you have a big crowd, you always rent a smaller room, right? You know, especially
20: that's
2: politicians.
20: Fair.
2: So, like you said, you don't want it to look empty. You want it to look jam-packed. The players, the fans, the partners, this has been going, they said 2006, I'm looking at their press release, has been a great year for all of the above. And so with Rhode Island getting the five home games, like you said, at Tidewater in Pawtucket, where it's normally soccer. None of it overlaps. That's another bonus point, right? None of it overlaps with the Rhode Island Football Club, meaning the soccer club. What does it look like? And I hate to say this, but is it just like watching the Patriots, like that level?
20: It's just like watching the Patriots. Obviously, the talent level is very different. Although, I think I read in the releases this morning that over 50 players from the UFL have transitioned and gone up to the NFL. I know the Patriots, they had a guy named Jeremiah Farms, a defensive lineman, in the last year or two. He played a little bit in the UFL. There's a great kicker. I believe he's with the Denver Broncos of the NFL right now. Again, he started in the UFL. So there is certainly a chance of guys graduating from the UFL and going up to the NFL. But if you turn on ESPN, it's regular real football. There's no two ways about it. And, you know, we're obviously not a huge college football, you know, area up here in New England. But these are the guys who, you know, play at Alabama and Texas and Florida and just aren't good enough to make the NFL and don't want to give up the dream.
2: Well, it's a done deal, right? I mean, it's I'm looking at the website and Centerville Bank Stadium to host UFL team. So it's there, and the home opener is going to be, what, in April?
20: Looks like the first game will be in April. They'll announce the name of the team colors, all that sort of stuff in a month. So this clearly has been, be honest with you, I know that Tom Quinlan in the morning, because he's up there, doing the Rhode Island FC games, as well as myself. I had heard rumblings about this potentially happening, and I'm like, oh, okay, you know. And then, boom, everything's in place. So they've done an excellent job of, A, doing a lot of work behind the scenes, and B, keeping it quiet. But, Tara, as you know, there's always a hook into Rhode Island. Well, this league is basically owned by this man, Mike Rapoli. Okay. And Mike Rapoli, how about this? He has a house in Narragansett. I don't think he's in Narragansett very often. I don't know if he sleeps in the house two nights a year or 62 nights a year.
2: Right.
20: But this is a guy who founded and sold vitamin water, also body armor. So he's been in that sports energy drink for billions of dollars. And basically, this is his latest thing to grow and nurture the United Football League. So he's actually going to be on a Zoom press conference in about a half an hour. I'm looking forward to jumping on.
2: I saw that. Well, he's got a lot of my money. If it's vitamin water and body armor with the electrolytes, I'm just doing that every day, pretty much. So that's very interesting. He has a home in Narragansett. So we are saying we're basically the host of all these different teams coming in. We're not saying, when you said the team colors, the team logos, we're having our own team. I hope I'm not sounding really silly.
20: Oh, yes. It'll be, I don't know what the nickname it'll be, but the Rhode Island Nighthawks. You know, it'll
2: something
20: be
2: like that.
20: Team. Exactly. Something like that with its own unique, you know, uniform, you know, colors and whatnot. I would imagine, you know, maybe that, who knows, right? Years and years ago, there was a team in the NFL called the Providence Steamrollers. I'd love it to be the Rhode Island Steamrollers in a nod to history. That would be outstanding. So, what's interesting is that the team will be owned by the league. The league, it's not as if they have, you know, eight different owners of their franchises. The league, Rapoli being the dominant one, Dwayne Rock Johnson, you know, The Rock.
2: Oh, I know him, yeah.
20: He's a minority partner in this league as well. The league owns the teams. So, you know, obviously they'll have a general manager and a coaching staff and whatnot to run the franchise. But, you know, those details are to come.
2: All right. Well, it's very exciting. I mean, anybody that's interested in sports, just in general, anything like this is fantastic for Rhode Island. So that's great. Now, you're going to help me get the one-on-one with The Rock, right? The interview?
20: I'll do my best. If we can get The Rock to how about The Rock in Pawtucket? That'd be pretty good.
2: Yeah. The Rhode Island Rocks.
20: Yeah. And truly, Tara, you know, how many times have people called your show? And I'm an avid listener, as you know.
2: Boy, thank you.
20: And complain about Tidewater Landing and when are the apartments coming and when is the bridge coming? Well, even if it's only five days a year, Friday night, I think the first game is going to be on a Friday night. It's on national TV. So, you know, I know that the Rhode Island FC games are televised to some extent, but not every game and not on ESPN and Fox. So it's really a great window to that development. As it continues to, you know, grow in the next couple of years, hopefully, you know, in a snap here, we'll see, apartments and people with the ability to move in and live in that area.
2: Absolutely. Listen, I just spent the first 2 hours of the show talking about affordability in Rhode Island and housing and everything else. So anything positive. And you gave me my next question to the audience is, what should we call the team? So you're going to take me right up to noontime.
20: There you go.
2: All right, Kevin. I always listen to you, too, because after the Dan York Show, I'm in the kitchen usually, you know, meal prepping or something. And you're always on in my kitchen. So I listen to you guys as well. So
20: outstanding. Yeah, we'll have more at 6 o'clock tonight.
2: Absolutely. Get on that Zoom call. It ought to be fun. All right. Thank you, Kevin. I appreciate you jumping on.
20: Have a good day.
2: All right. You too. All right. You can hear Kevin McNamara and Roosh. You can hear them every night, 6 to 7 o'clock. And that leads me to say, are you excited about this? I'll take anything positive. When we think of where you can take your kids, you know, your grandchildren, something nice and clean, they're not looking at half-naked people, you know, whatever, on the beach, whatever. And, you know, it's a football game. So should I say this? Andrew's really good at this. Jump on with me, Andrew, if you don't mind. Andrew's in for Nick Flanagan. Oh, goodness, I can't do that. Imagine a relative trying to FaceTime me right now. A relative, a close relative. I'm on the air 9 to noon. She's not in another time zone. That had to be a butt dial. That had to be a FaceTime butt dial or else I'm going to have some serious jokes. All right, am I calling this a minor league football team?
17: Yep. Yeah, it's
2: That's accurate and appropriate?
17: Yeah.
2: Okay. And the Paw Sox were a minor league baseball team.
17: Yeah, correct.
2: I know they're not here anymore.
17: Yep. More of an affiliate and a farm system for an actual MLB team.
2: So this is what we're doing here.
17: Right.
2: And so we're going to have a Rhode Island team.
17: Correct.
2: Are they pulling them out of college? You're a sports guy.
17: Yeah, so they're mostly college players because, you know, again, the amount of college football teams that there are, not everybody as big as the NFL draft is.
2: Right. Right, they're not all getting drafted,
17: you know,
2: right out of college.
17: Exactly, around 200 players get drafted. There's more than 200 players that, you know, play college football every year.
2: Right.
17: And so this is another league where, you know, and you also have the Canadian Football League where others have gone to, but it's more so whoever was in and out of the NFL or couldn't get to the NFL, this is their league, essentially.
2: Now, have you gone to Tidewater to see a game? I don't I'm trying to put you on the spot. I'm just wondering about...
17: No, I've been to one soccer game, and for my responsibilities with URI football, we're there for 5 games this year.
2: Right.
17: So I've definitely... we were there for the Governor's Cup last year as well when they moved that game from Brown to Tidewater, or Centerville Bank Stadium, I should say. So I've been there a handful of times.
2: Parking. Is that going to be an issue? Now, if you get more people interested... I'm not saying they're not interested in soccer because it sounds like from the information that we do get out of the management at Tidewater, which is financially is hardly anything. But if there's a lot of interest to see these 5 home games of football, of UFL, is it an issue to park and walk still? How does that, what's it looking like? I should just take a ride over there. I haven't been over there in a while.
17: I wouldn't say it's an issue. I guess it all just depends on where you go. Like the only experience I had with it with soccer was I met a buddy of mine at the new bus terminal and train terminal
2: in
17: Pawtucket because they run shuttles or RIPTA buses from that area to the stadium. And it's not even it's a 5-10 minute thing. So that's honestly a really easy way to go about it. Like it sounds like you're parking way off site, but you're really not. It's pretty convenient. If you do that, there are certainly lots closer to the stadium that are like a 10-minute walk at most. I think that's what my parents went to the URI football game, the first one we had there, and they parked, I forget on what street.
2: Okay.
17: But it was like a 10-minute walk.
2: Listen, the last concert I went to was Stevie Nicks and Billy Joel.
17: Yeah.
2: And if you want to go see something, you're going to walk. You know what I mean?
17: Yeah.
2: If it's exciting, it's fun, and then you're kind of pumped up at the end of it, so you'll walk back to your car. You know what I'm sitting here thinking? Every time I talk to someone, and that wasn't an interview, it was a chat with Kevin McNamara, and he's a colleague. And I think back of, did I miss anything? And he said, you know, Tom Quinlan in the morning show is Mr. Soccer of the universe, and he works with and for the Rhode Island Football Club. He was surprised this morning.
17: I don't remember, you know, it's kind of funny because...
2: Woo-hoo! Like I it was, he was, he, I don't think he was, so they, and Cap, not, I'm not trying to pin anything on Tom. He's very excited. What I'm saying is, I'm thinking of his reaction. And what Kevin McNamara just said to us was, they kept it really quiet. And all of a sudden, boom, it's all in place. I mean, you got to see the website. It's like, it is a beautiful website. The ticket, you can put your deposit on season tickets. You can put a deposit on a suite.
17: Yeah.
2: You could, it's all there.
17: Yeah, I mean, the first game is going to be in April, you know, this coming April.
2: But they didn't say anything.
17: No.
2: So this is total news to you. You're a sports guy.
17: Yeah.
2: You work with the URI football guys. Tom's working right at the stadium. He didn't seem to know. Can you imagine if they did this 2 weeks ago, what it would have done for Don Grebian of Pawtucket and Dan McKee, the governor?
17: Yeah, this is, I don't want to say a missed opportunity.
2: Oh,
17: but
2: it's a stab in the eyeball. Yeah.
17: At the same time, though, it's certainly for McKee, I would say, wouldn't you say this is kind of a win?
2: The opportunity for them to have made something out of this for their campaigns. I mean, Don Grebian was there for 16 years, suffered the loss of the Paw Sox, suffered the loss of Hasbro. Yeah. Something big is coming, and they don't tell them.
17: Yeah. How much would it have helped? I don't know, but it's...
2: They did not tell them.
17: In terms of, no pun intended, spiking the football, if I were McKee, I'd be spiking the football, and, or anybody that, you know, had a lot of faith.
2: But it doesn't sound like he had anything to do with it. Because, come on, if he did...
17: Not this directly.
2: They would have had to have, you know...
17: I'm just saying, like,
2: used
17: in terms
2: it for their
17: of,
2: re-election.
17: In terms of questioning how much we've put into the stadium and finally getting it built, it's... Mm. I don't want to say it's paying off yet, because... We don't know, but at the there's more things coming in.
2: Is if they could have claimed the excitement, that tells me neither one of them, the mayor of Pawtucket and the outgoing mayor of Pawtucket and the outgoing governor of Rhode Island, they didn't know a thing. That's what it says to me.
17: No.
2: I mean, I didn't hear, you know when you're, somebody will call and say, oh no, you know, you better stop talking about this because there's good things coming, there's more to come. I didn't hear anything like that. And I had the governor in studio twice during his campaign. On a commercial break, if he had something positive to say, oh, he was saying it. He was touting all his successes and programs. He would have said something. He was the one that said, we will not leave Pawtucket behind. I will not leave Pawtucket behind. So that's why he cinched that deal for that stadium.
17: Yeah.
2: And he pushed the vote. He broke the tie on the vote. He got them all the money that they, you know, asked for. And then some. Wow. What a stab in the back I feel like that is. Of course, my mind always goes to the politics. I went right by the sports. But City of Pawtucket, the mayor of Pawtucket, the governor of Rhode Island, who broke his back for Pawtucket, they didn't tell him a thing. That's my two cents. They didn't tell him a thing. And why couldn't they have done it 2 weeks before? Who knows?
17: I don't know. Like Kevin said, there's a
2: no love lost there.
17: So maybe there are more details to come out as the dealings with it.
2: I wonder if any of the reporters driving over there, I mean, if they can hear me, I'd love to know. I would love for them. I'm not telling anybody what to ask. I can't say when people say, go ask them this. You're not the boss of anybody. Nobody is. You're not the boss of me. But I would love, I mean, I'm intrigued to know. I have to sit here and know in my bones that those two office holders did not know a thing. And was that intentional? And they're gone. I mean, they're running down their term now. Very interesting. All right. And if they were said, you know, we are sworn to secrecy as they're both fighting for their political lives, boy, that's unfair too. Because I can't imagine them not wanting to use that in some way, shape, or form to get reelected. You got football, a new team coming to Rhode Island with the stadium. Your thoughts. 438-9776. It's 1124.
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12: All right, big announcement. Rhode Island's getting football. If you want to name the team, the Rhode Island Whats. The Rhode Island Whats. But boy, oh boy, I can't decide in my brain if Pawtucket Mayor Don Grebbian and Governor Dan McKee both lost their primaries. If they were just not in the conversation, they were sworn to secrecy. Either way, it's going to hurt. Oof. Football coming to Tidewater Stadium. Thomas in Providence, and then we've got Tom in Narragansett. Hi, Thomas.
13: Hello, Tara. How are you? Tara, I think it's a great thing. A, the more we put in that stadium, the less likely we're going to be burnt for the money down the road. So let it succeed. Was I happy about the stadium? No. But let's not. It's here. We gotta support it. So let's get as much as we can get in there.
12: The more business is good, and, you know, any business is good.
13: And the next thing is, if they kept the governor and mayor out of it, I am thrilled that they did, because every time someone here puts private money or wants to do with private money without the state involved, once the state or politicians get involved, what happens? Look at the two last private businessmen that tried to do something in Rhode Island. Kaplunk, as soon as the politicians got involved, kaplunk. So guess what? I'm glad.
12: Mm. All right, Thomas, I hear you. I'm just saying, boy, it's a political poke in the eye if they were left in the dark, or maybe they were sworn to secrecy. I don't know. Thank you, Thomas. Let me squeeze in Tom in Narragansett. We've got about less than a minute. Hi, Tom.
14: Hey, Tara, knowing you, you will find out about that in very soon, because you're popular and you do a great job. What I want to say is, I disagree with the last caller. I think the governor and the mayor should have been advised. I think it's a plus for Rhode Island. And it's just like, you know, you're making instant, comments about all. I mean, we look at our hockey, the Providence Bruins. We look at our hockey on our high schools, even football, even soccer. I mean, we are progressing in the right direction by getting these people here in these sports programs that are semi-professional, and you have an opportunity to get on that team and maybe get a possible look from a pro team. You don't know. So this is great. It's great for tourism. It's great for Rhode Island. It's great for having people come in to sit in the stadium, visit our state. Those are positive things we need to continue to work on in the state of Rhode Island. And I'm glad this happened. And I'm sad for McKee.

0: Caribbean, to be honest with you. They should have known.
1: Oh, it's a very interesting turn of events. Less than 2 weeks. Thank you, Tom. Appreciate it. Had they announced it. Now, listen, is anybody going to change their vote because, you know, maybe they were in on getting the football team to come, you know, the league and all that to come to Rhode Island? I don't know. But, boy, it's got to hurt to know they both lost their primary races and maybe this could have helped. I don't know. I don't know how it all shook out. There's a Zoom call coming up in 15 minutes. Right now, you've got your news with Bill Haberman. Hi, Bill.
2: Taryn, good morning to you. The governor writes on social media, speaking and such. The Ocean States ready for some football. United Football League going to move one of its teams to Tidewater Landing. Play is going to start in April of next spring. This is a 10-game spring football league. Again, the logo, the colors, nickname, all going to be announced next month in Pawtucket. Iran's president to the UN accusing the U.S. of terrorism as he speaks before the General Assembly. Says the U.S. doesn't understand the country he says it seeks to bully. U.S. delegation in the General Assembly walked out during Iran's president's speech. In Rome, the Colosseum has been closed after a worker fell to his death there. He was 22 years old. He was installing cabling on an illumination project. Georgia Maloney expressing shock and sadness. She calls that incident unacceptable. From the Seascape Lawn Care Weather Center, the WPRO AccuWeather forecast. It's the first full day of fall, and it feels like it with a cool breeze outside and a mix of sun and clouds. Temperatures mid to upper 60s. We do it again tomorrow before attention turns to that nor'easter that we're forecasting to move up the coast. 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
4: No major issues to contend with right now on 95 or 195 getting in and out of Providence. Things are moving along okay on the 610 inbound and 146 south heading towards 95. 295 looks pretty good too in both directions between 37 and...
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3: All right. So we've got the soccer stadium in Pawtucket, Tidewater Landing. And we're going to get a football team through the UFL, and specifically for Rhode Island. What do we want to name them? What do we want them to name them? Now, having talked to our sports master, Kevin McNamara, who you'll hear at 6 o'clock every night here on WPRO, Monday through Friday, he's going to dip into that Zoom call with the folks that are organizing all of this and get some more answers, you know, or more details. I mean, it's not an investigative piece by any means, but football at that league, the minor league football team, will be playing out of Tidewater, out of Rhode Island, and there's five home games. So there's 10 games total, five home games. It's going to be on national TV. That was another big piece of this. You want to be on Fox? Yeah, we want to make us just like the Real Housewives. Every time we can get Rhode Island on the map and show all the shiny spots, the new stadium, and people cramming in there to watch football, this is a good thing. What do you want to call them? So Kevin McNamara had said there was a team in the past called the Steamrollers. We had an old, what was it, baseball, Rhode Island Reds, if you want to be historic. But are you creative? You want to do something new? You could do Rhode Island Hope. But then what's a mascot? The Hopesters? A little anchor running around? Because that's our symbol. I would love to hear. I'd love to hear your... Are you enthusiastic about this? We had two calls right off the bat. Boom, boom, very excited. But my main question is, because of course my brain always goes to the political, sometimes shenanigans of things. How did this come out not even 2 weeks after the primaries? Both the mayor of Pawtucket and the governor both lost. Both put their heart and soul into Pawtucket and that stadium. And are we to believe they didn't know anything about it or they couldn't say anything about it, maybe? Ay, ay, ay. You couldn't throw them a bone and make the... I mean, this is a surprise announcement to some of us, but it's certainly a long time in the making because you can see how organized it is. You should see the website through the UFL. It's amazing. And Rhode Island 2027, launch UFL Rhode Island football with us. Join us Sunday, October 18th for our official UFL Rhode Island launch party. They've got the dates. You're going to meet they got the coach. You select your seats in the stadium. You can buy tickets for the season. You can put a deposit down. You can put a deposit on a suite. You can reserve it right now. The website's up and running. It's a beautiful website. So I've got to wonder. I mean, could this have saved either one of their campaigns? I don't know. But this is a big announcement. So the UFL has announced plans for Colorado, Rhode Island, Utah, and Oklahoma teams. And Rhode Island shows a beautiful lighthouse and then the soccer stadium. It's great. You're going to be watching them on national television. 5 of the 10 games will be at home. Listen, there's not a lot. I shouldn't say this. I mean, we've got things to do with the kids, but it's always exciting if something new and it's outside and it's energy and it's physical. And so what if you have to walk to the seats? You'll be pumped up to see what you're going to. Rhode Island Rebels. I kind of like that. What's the Rebel mascot look like? Like Freddy Krueger? No. The Rhode Island Rocky Points? These are coming in on the texting line. 438-9776. 438-WPRO. Name the team, the Rhode Island Blue Wave. Oh. I get it. The Blue Wave. What, for the Democrats? Who always win here in Rhode Island, the Blue Wave? Or the blue wave of the ocean. The ocean is blue. I like the Rebels. It's not bad. Sent from the app, Rhodey Rockets or the Rhode Island Rockets. That's pretty cool. Oh, here comes Negative Nelly to the party. UFL is a joke. Football doesn't translate outside of college into NFL. It's been tried many times, always failed. Oh. Do that. Skunk. Skunk at the garden party. Can we be happy for 5 minutes? The sun is out. If you're hearing me, you can breathe. Can you not be a party pooper? The Rhode Island cooler and warmers? No. I just saw one. Where did it go? New football team, Anchormen or Mariners or something nautical. The Rhode Island Anchormen. Oh, no, please. Then we get everybody from TV land. No. 487, you should know better, Tara. Know what better? I don't know much about football clubs. I don't. I had to pick the brain of Andrew over here and get the sports guy to come on with me. The Rhode Island Tidal Wave, kind of like that. +1 for Rebels. People like the Rebels. Okay. Rhode Island Roughnecks. That sounds like rugby. I went out with a rugby player, the captain of the URI rugby team. Such a nice guy. But going to those parties, boy, they it's everything you would think. They're like banging each other on the head. It was a little rowdy. Rhode Island Rowdies. How about that? No, for the seamen. I know it's a nautical term, but I don't think it'll compute very well. The Brawlers? The Hot Wieners? Well, I can see the mascot. Get a Wienermobile going. The Rhode Island Blue Wave. Rhode Island Reds. That was an old baseball team here. Rhode Island Steamers or Steamrollers is what Kevin McNamara was talking about. All right. We got some names coming in on the phone lines as well. The Rhode Island Progressive Socialists. You guys are rotten. The Rhode Island Knock It Offs. That's Gina Raimondo. Knock It Off. The Rhode Islanders. Plain and simple. The Rhode Islanders. You need a little something, something. Oh, my friend's texting me. The Minutemen. Okay. All right. A lot of people are texting me about other things as well, and I'll get to it as soon as I can. Rick in North Kingstown on line 2. Hi, Rick.
0: Tara, thank you for taking my call.
3: You're welcome.
0: Somebody took my thunder. I thought the Rhode Island Minutemen after the Minutemen on the top of the State House.
3: Well, and the Independent Man, yeah.
0: The Rhode Island Reds were, I think the Rhode Island Reds were a hockey team.
3: I think you're right. Yes, and I think the Steamrollers, were they a football team? Yeah,
0: I think
3: that's what Kevin Mack was saying. Rick, you can blame my friend Harris for the Minutemen. That's who texted me, and then I blurted it out. So two for the Minutemen.
0: Hey,
3: okay, thank you. I appreciate you. Isn't the Minuteman from Massachusetts? We're the Independent Man.
5: Yeah, we're the Independent Man. The Minutemen are the guys you see standing in the end zone at...
3: with the Patriots.
5: Yeah, with the Patriots.
3: Got it. Yep. Got it. But that's like, I feel like that's more of a Massachusetts thing, historically. Maybe I'll have to look it up. All right. Joe in Newport. Good morning, Joe.
6: Hello, Tara. I got a good name for you. You ready?
3: Yes.
6: It's got a history behind it, and there's a reason for it.
3: Okay.
6: The Stripers. The Stripers that go up to the waterfall there, and they catch them. The Stripers. I like the Stripers.
3: All right. Well, Stripers, say again, are we talking about like the fish, a striper?
6: Yeah, the fish. The fish come up from the bay, come up right up to the Pawtucket waterfall there, and they catch stripers right there. That's how clean it's been getting, you know, the Stripers.
3: Oh, and that rolls in Pawtucket. I like that.
6: Yeah.
3: And then, you know, you could have candy stripers running around in their cute little outfits.
6: Then you could yeah, but when they're running, you could have whoever catches the biggest striper, have the lottery, give them $5,000 or something.
3: Oh, all right. We got some giveaways going. Right. I like it, Joe. Thank you. I appreciate it. Yeah, the Massachusetts Minutemen from Worcester County since 1774. So, see, I can Google just as fast as anybody else can. Brian's in Providence on line one. Hi, Brian.
7: Good morning. Good morning, Tara. How are you?
3: Good. How are you?
7: I get the name. The Rhode Island Calamari.
3: The calamaries. Is that the plural form?
7: The calamaries.
3: The calamaries. Well, I like that. I like the mascot uniform already. Good.
7: Yeah.
3: Okay. Well, it's our official appetizer. We know that. Thank you, Representative McNamara. All right, Brian. Thank you. When I Googled the Massachusetts Minutemen, Rhode Island Forces came up. We had something called the 1st and 2nd Rhode Island Regiments. In revolutionary history, the regiments. Doesn't have a ring to it. John and Lincoln on WPRO. Hi, John.
8: Hey, Tara. How about bringing back the Oceaneers? That was a team back way back in the day, the 70s.
3: Oh, yeah?
8: And they played in East Providence at Pierce Field all the time, and they used to go around New England and play. They were pretty darn good, too.
3: Oceaneers. Yep. Okay.
8: Yep. Yeah, bring that team back, man. I'm sorry, miss. they were pretty darn good. And if you're a good, I know they were real popular in Portuguese community and then the Italian community. But they were really popular. And, like I said, they played at Pierce Field all the time.
3: I love it. Okay.
8: I'd love to see that name come back. That'd be pretty solid.
3: Yeah. I just did. Thank you. I appreciate you. I just did a quick search on Rhode Island has a rich historic sports past featuring former professional football, baseball, hockey, and basketball teams. They were the Providence Grays, which was baseball. Hey, how about that? They were from 1878 to 1885, and the National League, they won the very first World Series in 1884. Who the heck knew that? I bet you didn't know that, Harris. I'm talking to myself. Providence Grays. Wow. Providence Steamroller was a football team, won the 1928 NFL championship, but then there was the Providence Steamrollers, which was basketball in the 40s, the last major pro league team in the state. Wow. Providence Reds were hockey, I knew that, 1926 to 1977, won 4 Calder Cups. Jack is in Pawtucket on WPRO. Hi, Jack.
9: Hi, Tara. What about the Rhode Island Nor'easters?
3: I like it, especially since we have one possibly coming this weekend. The Northeasters. It's stormy, right? Would that confuse anybody, though? It would have to be spelled out Nor'easter. Is that what you mean?
9: Yes.
3: I like it. I like it. Hey, anything is welcome. I'm going to check the texting line. 438, thank you. 438-9776. The Rhode Island Clam Cakes, the Ocean State Leathernecks, 965 says. The Mariners is another one that's coming up a lot. So did Babe Ruth play for the Providence Grays? Is that what people are telling me? How do we not do a report on that for a science fair or something? Babe Ruth played for the minor league Providence Grays during the 1914 season after being optioned by the Boston Red Sox. Did you know that? I mean, historically, I mean, certainly. 1914. Oh. Are we going to go with Grays, though? Jay in Charlestown on WPRO. Hi, Jay.
10: Good morning, Farrah. How are you?
3: I'm good. How are you?
10: Good. So the name should be the Rhode Island Tiger Sharks. In the mid-90s, there was an independent baseball team down in West Warwick. And the team lasted for about a year, but the Rhode Island Tiger Sharks, I think, is a great name.
3: A tiger shark. You get the tiger shark's tooth, right? Don't you? Is that what you're wearing your necklace?
10: I
3: could sell those.
10: Yep.
3: Sell those at the stadium. We need some money.
10: There you go.
3: The tiger shark tooth necklace. Jay, thank you. I appreciate it. Everybody stay right there. I'm going to take a quick break and come right back. It's 11:51.
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7: 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Tell them Tara sent you 429-3882. Oh, wish I had more time. Everybody wants to talk about the new football team, but we'll have time tomorrow as well. We were naming the team as we went along. All right, the Matt Allen Show is next. I appreciate all of you so much. Talk to you tomorrow at 9, and thank you, Andrew, for filling in for Nick. Bill Haberman has your news. Have a great day.
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8: From the Rye-Hi Home Improvement Specialist News Center, this is the WPR News at noontime. Professional football in the springtime. It's coming to Tidewater Landing. The United Football League says it'll be moving one of its teams into Centerville Bank Stadium. The first game, April of next year.
9: And I know that the Rhode Island FC games are televised to some extent, but not every game, and not on ESPN and Fox. So it's really a great window to that development as it continues to, you know, grow in the next couple of years. Hopefully, you know, in a snap here, we'll see, apartments and people with the ability to move in and live in that area.
8: This WPR's Kevin McNamara on the announcement. The team says it'll release its nickname, logo, and colors during an event next month in Pawtucket. U.S. delegation to the U.N. walking out this morning in New York. Iran's president speaking to the world body, accusing the Trump administration of terrorism.
10: He must know that the resistance of the Iranian people will only increase in the face of sanctions, increased pressure, increased bullying. We will never bow our head. or bend at the knee.
8: Speaking through a translator at the UN, meantime, President Trump turning his attention toward China's Xi Jinping is arriving tonight in Washington for that multi-day summit meeting.
3: China's President Xi arriving today ahead of a state dinner at the White House tomorrow. Meta CEO Mark Zuckerberg, Amazon's Jeff Bezos, and OpenAI Sam Altman are among the tech execs on the guest list. Forbes says the net worth of the tech moguls confirmed so far is more than $2.2 trillion combined.
8: ABC's Lionel Moyes in Washington this afternoon. Judge holds a hearing that demands CNN, MS Now, and Politico, the president's ban, the White House be halted. The Justice Department says access there is a privilege and not a right. In northern New England, it looks like a box truck driver survived a 75-foot fall into the Merrimack River. The truck went through the barrier of a bridge on Interstate 293 over the river in Manchester, New Hampshire, and was all part of a multi-vehicle pileup on the bridge. Pope Leo is praising the late Fulton Sheen as an inspiration on the eve of his beatification. American group grew up listening to Sheen's lessons on radio and TV, urging pilgrims in St. Peter's Square to use Archbishop Sheen's example and find new ways of spreading the Christian faith with joy and enthusiasm. In New York, Harvey Weinstein has been given 15 years in prison. This is a year after a jury found a former mogul guilty of sexually assaulting a former Project Runway production assistance in a high-stakes retrial. And sports, this is just in, also from New York. It's word from the NFL Network. Giants quarterback Jackson Dart, season-ending knee surgery. This follows reports that his injury on Monday Night Football was a lot worse than expected. They say he should make a full recovery and be back for the 2027 season. Don't forget WPRO, talk sports every night. You just heard him breaking the news. Kevin McNamara this morning on the United Football League coming to Rhode Island. K-Max got your full the sports roundup. We do it every night, 6 until 7 o'clock, right here on WPRO. Coming up is the WPRO. News continues. Traffic updates on the way. The AccuWeather forecast, that's coming up as well. And your phone calls continue with Matt Allen next. WPR News Time is 12:04.
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24: 95 southbound gets a little bit busy past Charles Street through the merge with 146 south. Other than that, though, 95 is looking pretty good. Warwick to Pawtucket and back again. No delays right now on 195 east or west through the work zone at the Washington Bridge. We do have backup on both sides of 114 getting through the work on the Mount Hope Bridge. A little under the speed limit, 138 eastbound getting over the bumps on the Jamestown Bridge. I'm Robin Murphy with your right now traffic.
8: 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The WPRO AccuWeather forecast. First full day of fall. It feels like a gusty, cool wind today. The mix of sun and clouds. Temperatures hold in the mid to upper 60s. Going to do it again tomorrow after we slip to 50 tonight. Then we focus the nor'easter. We've been talking about moving up the coast. Wind-driven heavy rain is possible Friday night into Saturday. So winds are howling right now all out of the northeast across the state. Sure, the mid-20s to mid-30s, those wind gusts. Our temperatures low to mid-60s right now. Our northeasterly in Providence right now is gusting to 36. Hold your hats out there. We have sunshine in Providence. Current temperature now 65 degrees. I'm Bill Haberman, WPRO News. 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
10: Ladies and gentlemen, welcome to the Matt Allen Show. Right off the bat, right off the jump, first text message of the afternoon says, I'm literally not even on the air yet. Good afternoon, Matt. Please make me laugh as much as you did yesterday. Have a good show. That's a tall order. What did I do to make you laugh? I don't know what I did. Was it the dramatic reading of the Boston Globe now viral story about the lesbian bar in Western Massachusetts? Is it Greenfield, Massachusetts? Well, just as an update to that, I have a very good authority that story has gotten. If you missed yesterday's 1 o'clock hour, you missed a hell of a story here. If you haven't read it, I guess that story has become the biggest story in the Boston Globe's history in terms of like internet traffic. It's by bigger than anything that they've done. It has gone. If you've not read it, like I would imagine the subscriptions are off the charts when it comes to, if there's one story that can drive a subscription, I'd imagine that they are getting a ton of subscriptions based on the story. It's all over the place. It's being, reported on whatnot. And I feel kind of bad because there's a podcast by the name of it's called the Blocked and Reported podcast. And the Blocked and Reported podcast, I guess, has audio. We're going to play some of it for you. Has audio from the meeting that took place at this lesbian bar in Greenfield, Massachusetts, where they were doing what's really, you can only refer to as a struggle session. Google the word struggle session if you don't know what that is. It's a communist thing. They did it in China and during the communist revolution, the struggle session. And it is unbelievable what these people were doing. They were having literally a struggle session, a meeting over in person and over Zoom over a lesbian bar that required mask wearing on Saturdays. They wanted to relax the rules and make it mask optional. And literally these people people lost their minds on the internet. This is like an enclave of crazy people that it could almost be looked upon as almost like observing some sort of some sort of creature in the wild, a group of creatures in the wild, and watching their, I feel like Jane Goodall watching the gorillas in the mist. And I'm sitting there going, what? If you've ever been to, there's a zoo I've been to, there's a lot of gorillas in it, and you can watch from behind the glass. It's kind of feel how I feel, like I'm behind the glass looking into these people in this little COVID conscious enclave in Greenfield, Massachusetts. And it gets crazier and crazier. And so this podcast has audio of the Zoom call, the struggle session. And I'm going to play some bits of the podcast later on. I don't know when we're going to do it, because I haven't figured it out yet. I got a bunch of other things I want to get to, including Dan McGowan from the Speaking of the Boston Globe is going to join us at 1:30 today to talk about the craziness that's going on with the resumption of control of the schools there. He wrote a column today that the Providence's public school system is already in turmoil with the new setup as they take on control of the school system again. Those kids are going to get screwed again. So there's that. This is a very important thing. So I may get into the thing with that, with the audio for that. Maybe after McGowan, maybe at 2 o'clock today. I'll let you know. I want to talk about bribing people for elections. We heard, who was the first person recently to start throwing out bribes? Trump with his $5,000. If we win, we get $5,000. And people are like, what? What is this? Now you got Maura Healey, who's like, we're going to go after the gas tax for 2 months. I'm going to the legislature to get the gas tax to be suspended in Massachusetts for 2 months. And, you know, that in and of itself is like a bribe. It is because she's been in charge for a long time. And you don't hear anything about this gas tax thing until prices go up. And then once you stop squawking about the prices and it stops becoming a political liability, you never hear anything about it. And it's just so obviously nakedly political. I always wonder if these things work. But then you also have the candidates for governor a couple days ago, Providence Journal, which we never got to. I want to get to. Is talking about specifically Ken Block and Aaron Gukian as well. I guess they mentioned Helena Folks as well, offering up some things to grab onto the affordability crisis and to deal with it. So, and I want to ask you about this. We'll go through them all. But let me ask you, when you hear about Maura Healey, if you're in Massachusetts, you hear about Maura Healey trying to all of a sudden get rid of the gas tax. Do you think the average voter, when something like this happens, looks at this as, oh, good, sweet relief, they're doing the right thing? Or is it looked upon as it's 2 months of a couple of bucks, this is naked politics and has nothing to do with making my life more affordable? Because there's nobody, really, and in Massachusetts and Rhode Island, there's nobody who's done more to make life unaffordable than the politicians who are elected, you know, in the Democrat Party mostly, obviously, because they're the only ones in charge. Of both states, everything that they can do. And one of the good things, and this is something that John Laughlin brought up as part of his campaign for lieutenant governor, and Ken Block seems to be offering up as well in this coverage of his 5-point affordability program. And they're talking about electric bills. You know, you have the electric bills. We've talked about and broken down the electric bills, the transmission side, the supply side, all that. And on the transmission side is where all the fun little stuff, you know, comes from, the special programs for solar, the taxation, the funding of low-income heating assistance, all that's all the little things, the green initiatives. I know that on my bill in Massachusetts, there's even like a little fee for green energy in terms of electric cars. There's all kinds of insane things. And when I'm looking at that, I'm saying to myself, and one of the things that Ken Block wants to do is to remove those from the bill. And what Laughlin's concept was is that let those be, if you want to have those as programs, you can do it, but let the state fund it. In other words, take it off the bill. Do not make it part of somebody's electric bill. Make it part of whatever the state pays for. Like the state pays a portion of welfare or of Medicaid, of RICARE or whatever it is. The state wants to pay for it, let them pay for it out of the budget. Right? When it comes to specifically your electric bill, why are you paying a certain fee per usage, kilowatt hour, whatever it is, certain cents per kilowatt hour, to help subsidize someone else get solar panels? Right? Let the electric bill be the electric bill. There's another thing with Ken Block. I guess one of his proposals is to look at the tax on your cell phone bill. According to the Journal report that they did a couple days ago on this, I guess in Rhode Island, Ken Block says that they pointed to a Tax Foundation report finding that Rhode Island charges a combined 15.75% in taxes on mobile phone bills compared with 10.75% in Mass and 8.42% in Connecticut. And he said he'd be worked to significantly reduce the taxes and fees while preserving revenue necessary for important state services. How are you going to do that? I have no idea. He wants free bus, as a pilot program, free bus passes or free bus access to people for, I think, a year or two. Aaron Gukian wants to suspend the gas tax for 30 days. Now, Rhode Island's gas tax is 40 cents. Used to be, back in the day when I was first talking about this, it used to be 31. Now it's 40 cents a gallon. In Mass, it's 24 cents a gallon. 24 cents a gallon in Massachusetts. That's what Maura Healey is looking to suspend. So I wonder how many of you out there, when you look at this and you see these proposals, first off, with the people who are currently in office like Maura Healey, do you look at it as just a, it's not something that's really going to offer you any really relief. It's just a political, it's basically, it's a paid for political ad by the state of Massachusetts, right? I mean, basically, she gets to come out as governor, propose this. Maybe the legislature there full time, so maybe the legislature goes ahead and does it. And then, right in the middle of the election season, she's sitting there looking at how she saved the world $4 at the local fill up, right? And people are like, "Oh, she really cares." And it goes. Then, as soon as the election's over, it goes right back to where it was before. Now, it's a little bit different if you're running for the office, because if you're running for the office, then it's an idea, and then it becomes a thing that's a proposal rather than something that can actually be done. You know, with Healey's situation, she's a Democratic governor that's got the Democratic legislature on her side somewhat, and they know what she's up against, and so they'll be more willing to go ahead and to participate or to support her idea. Here you're going to have a situation where Ken Block, if he does win, will be an independent, will have no real home. I mean, he won't have this adversarial thing as much as a Republican would, if you will, but ultimately you're not going to have even a cooperative ideological strain of people at the General Assembly. And so never mind if Gukian wins. So you have the situation where you're going to have the General Assembly then, who's going to have to be the one that's going to be the one that's going to have to put these things into place. And I don't see any sort of life out there, sign of life, that anybody in the General Assembly is looking to do anything to save anybody any money. I don't see it. If you got an idea where that is, is anybody talking about saving you money on the campaign trail out there for General Assembly? Anybody talking to your General Assembly members to the extent that anybody has a race? Anybody knocking on your door from the state legislature saying, "Hey, I'm so-and-so, I'm your rep, I'm your senator, I'm looking to make things more affordable"? Anybody? Anybody? So what is when you see these politicians who obviously it's a difference for people who are in office, it's a different dynamic than people that are running for office. Running for office, you make proposals, you don't have the power to influence anything, and so therefore you can't really be held to the same level of accountability. But people like Maura Healey, who are in office, you know, Governor McKee could do it. Governor McKee could come out. I'm sure he's licking his wounds still and is probably exhausted. And so it's kind of just laying low for a while, but he could come out and be like, "Hey, I want the General Assembly to come back to approve my judicial nominee, number one, and then also to suspend the gas tax for the next two months. He could do something like that. Why he would do it, I don't know, but maybe he will. You know, why would he be? What would his motivation be? I don't know at this point, other than just to help people. But I'm curious. My phone number is 438-9776, 438-9776. When you have a person in power offering this up only at election time, you know, the gas prices have been up for a while, but only at election time, your reaction as a voter would be what? And then when you have people like in Rhode Island who are, you know, not yet governor, trying to become governor, but then have really no shot in the General Assembly race, how serious do you take their proposals? And how does it work in your thought process when it comes to who to support? Right. So my number, 438-9776, 438-9776. When we come back, we'll take your calls. We got Dan McGowan come up at 1:30, talk about the situation in Providence. Is the school district now in Providence's hands? There's some turmoil. And then maybe we'll get to this audio from the struggle session at the lesbian bar in Greenfield, Massachusetts. And by the way, I was trying to think of the person's name from yesterday, So Noir. So Noir's Instagram account is wild. It is wild. These people are unbelievable. I can't even believe these people are real. We'll take your calls when we come back. Stay right there.
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10: Oakley Home Access, ladies and gents. How's your house holding up? How's it? Everything all right? Everything's fine? Well, yeah, that's fine, Matt. Whatever. As you get older, is your house going to be friendly to you? I know, I remember a couple of years ago, maybe about a decade ago, actually it was more than a couple of years, about a decade ago, I remember my in-laws talking about possibly moving to a one-floor home, and I was like, "Why are you going to do that?" They said, "Well, you know, we're looking at a place where we're starting to get a little older, and you know, upstairs and downstairs isn't really a great thing, and so maybe one floor might be better for us." And I never thought about it that way because I hadn't had to think of it like that. 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
0: Promises, promises, promises. Now, here's the interesting part about all this, too, is the promises from the campaigns or the, you know, proposals, the promises from, you know, people who are, she's technically in a campaign, but is also the governor of the state, Maura Healey. She wants to do this, the suspension of the gas tax. It's all Trump's fault, which is not untrue. But anyway, it's just like, you know, where's the relief on the regular basis? Like the relief you could offer people, you know, on a random Tuesday when you're not running for office, you know, when you're already in and your job is to be to help people be as prosperous as possible. Look, the affordability crisis isn't new. How long have we been talking about affordability in the state of Rhode Island and or in Massachusetts or in the country? It was the reason why Donald Trump got reelected, right? Inflation under the Biden administration during the pandemic and his, you know, the gas prices through the roof. That's why all this nonsense is coming out. Now the gas prices are high again. And I got people, you know, on my show page and social media talking about, well, what about with Biden? What do you mean with Biden? What do you mean? Well, bio hired during Biden. Yeah, that's part of the reason why he's not president anymore. Right. Part of the reason why people voted for Trump instead is so that that wouldn't happen again. So when it's happening again under him and is largely seen as a choice rather than something that just is out of his control, you don't want people to be mad about it? They were mad about it during Biden, too. Is everybody drunk? Is everybody drunk? Everybody high on medication or something? That they don't, everybody going to N95 mandatory bars or something? An oxygen deprivation? Yeah. It's not good politically when you have high gas prices. It makes people angry. News at 11. It's just the weirdness of that is so bizarre. You don't, I mean, look, you can be like, yeah, it sucks, whatever, and kind of demure about it, but you don't have to be like raging about it, but don't deny or like, well, what about this? Well, okay, if they're $4.40 a gallon now and they were five something a gallon during Biden, do you think that that makes it feel better that they're $4.40 now? It's like the old, I always say to you, the example, like, I punched you six times yesterday. Today I'm going to punch you four times. Don't you feel better? No, how about you don't punch me? How about we don't do that? How about you don't punch me? I would just keep your hands to yourself. Can we do that? So anyway, there's that. And it's so the frustration, like, at around election time, we get this. And then it's also when Democrats become Republicans or traditional Republicans. Whenever we have like a day like this, like, oh, you know what we should do? Whenever times get tough, we see this in Rhode Island from time to time, too. Whenever times get tough, they go to tax cutting schemes in order to give people relief and to spur on the economy. Well, if that's the case, how about you do that all the time? That way you always have a, you know, peak performance economy. And when things do hit the skids, you don't hit them as hard. Hello. So there's that. And then you have the other candidates who are would be, you know, outside the majority as a result of their independent or Republican status, promising tax relief with no General Assembly, no seemingly obvious anyway, General Assembly appetite to do any of that. And I have proof of that. When we come back, I'll tell it to you next on the Matt Allen Show.
2: ABC News, I'm Brian Clark. Iran's president at the UN General Assembly said his country would not be bullied a day after President Trump threatened annihilation. Masoud Pezeshkian said through a translator, the U.S. is acting unlawfully.
3: They came into surrounding territories and targeted our universities, our healthcare centers, our schools, our hospitals, our infrastructures, all of it against international law.
2: President Trump will greet China's Xi Jinping himself today at Andrews Air Force Base as the Chinese leader makes his first state visit to the U.S. in over a decade. Disgraced film mogul.

0: Well, Harvey Weinstein sentenced to 15 years in prison in New York for a 2006 sex assault. His original conviction had been overturned. He was convicted for a second time. And Dolly Parton's estate seeking a restraining order against her nephew, Brian Seaver, who headed her security detail. He says it's a publicity stunt.
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2: Windy with a mix of clouds and sun for this first full day of fall with the high 67. Partly cloudy tonight, the low down to 51 in the city, 46 in the suburbs. There'll be a steady breeze Thursday with a mix of clouds and sun, a high of 65. With WPRO's exclusive AccuWeather, I'm meteorologist Jason Catarina.
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3: Both sides of 195 get a little bit heavy approaching and moving through the work zone. That is the Washington Bridge. We've got some busy spots on 95 in both directions, especially in and out of Providence, but no major delays. Warwick to Pawtucket and back again. 610 inbound, busy but moving past Dean Street. 295 looks pretty good north and south between Warwick and Attleboro. Watch for backup both sides of 114 over the Mount Hope Bridge. I'm Robin Murphy with your Right Now Traffic.
4: If you're living with fatty liver disease, IBD or IBS, you know that liver inflammation and damage is caused by a buildup of fat in the liver. And this can cause progressive scarring and may lead to cirrhosis or liver failure. So if you're living with this, just know University Gastroenterology is now enrolling patients in clinical trials to study those GLP-1 medications to treat those conditions. So think about it. If you're living with fatty liver disease, IBD, IBS, a lot of that stuff is, it can be, I know some people have, especially family members have IBS, and, you know, you take out of family occasions, you know, can't come over, you got to come to the birthday party, nah, I got to stay home, got to flare up, get something like that. And to the extent that you live around it, it becomes a real damper on your life, right, depending on how much you got to deal with it. 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

0: gubernatorial candidates, some in office, or one in office, one, two, the rest not. One in Massachusetts trying to bribe the voters with a gas tax reduction, temporary gas tax reduction. You get 2 months. And then you have, you know, Ken Block, Aaron Gukian. They're looking at, well, at least Aaron Gukian's looking at suspension of the gas tax. Ken Block's got a bunch of different things, 5-point plan to help things make things more affordable. And you know, to the various different ideas, some of them will help, some of them will be, you know, we were talking about yesterday, the nickel and diming of people. It's a reality. And it's really, especially the fees when it comes to registering your car or I had a bunch of people, we had a huge list of people who were sending me text messages yesterday of all the different licenses that they have to do. For CNAs, all the different re-upping of certifications and just ridiculous nonsense. Never mind. We're talking about, Ken Block had, been doing videos and somebody asked about the inspection fee. Do you have any idea? Do I have a mechanic listening to the show right now? Would you call in and tell everybody? I know this is the case in Mass because I talked to a guy in Mass who does this. In Mass, they had to pay for the camera system. They put a camera system in the mechanic's bay. So to do state inspections, there's a camera system in there. There's biometric. I'm sure this is the same thing in Rhode Island. There's biometric technology so that only the person who's registered to the system can actually do the inspection. I used to sit there and chit-chat with my mechanic when he was doing my car inspections. He's like, you can't be in the bay. They can watch the cameras at any time. If I get caught with somebody in the bay, they're going to they'll come and whack me. He said he had to pay $15,000. I think it was $15,000 for the camera system. They watch him. The inspection that he did, I've never seen like anything in my life. Like, I wasn't in the bay, but I was outside and I'm watching him do it. He's lifting the car up, tugging on the wheels. He went in, checked the seat belts. I've never seen anything like this in my life. He's taking pictures of the license plate. And my wife had been in an accident years ago and had the same license plates, and they were a little rubbed off. So I got failed on the inspection because the license plates weren't clear enough. So I had to go get new license plates. It's this whole rigmarole. I mean, this is how far they crawl up your rear end to steal money from you. Is anybody out there having to do this in Rhode Island as well? You have to pay for this all yourself. This is how that works in Rhode Island too? Real quick, my phone number is 438-9776. 438-9776. And so these are the little things that are really annoying to people that get you, that are just like, but we're just like Brooks Hadley. You know, Brooks Hadley is the man in the Shawshank Redemption, the old man who gets out of prison when he's really old. He's been in prison his whole life. He gets out of prison and he's living in a halfway house and he's got to work at the grocery store and he has to ask the boss to go to the bathroom. Like, you don't have to ask to pee and all this stuff. He's an institutionalized man is what they call him, to the point where he can't survive outside the rigidity of the prison system. And he ends up killing himself in the movie. That's kind of what we're like in the Northeast. We're so used to being told when to go to the bathroom that anybody who offers up, an alternative to that is seen as a nut job. So there's a part of that. But also when they do it at they do things that are completely out of the ordinary for them, like suspending the gas tax in Massachusetts, you know, they do it around election time. It's just it's so nakedly gross and such a ploy. It's like, is anybody falling for this? Now, on the side of the Rhode Island people who are trying to run for office, it's a great idea, but will the institutionalized people of Rhode Island, through their representation, actually grab onto it? I told you probably not, and here's the proof. Governor McKee, you remember, couldn't wait to try to save people money beforehand in his next budget. What was he going to do? He was going to extend the deadline for the transition to complete and total green energy when it comes to Rhode Island Energy having to purchase it all, right, from green sources. Extend it out so that the increase in costs would be, you know, lightened over the next several years. The General Assembly said no. And it wasn't like it's going to cut your bill in half. You know what I'm saying? It was going to be a small amount of money, but it would offer you some relief in out years. They said no. They are so tied to the climate change thing that they will say, this is just to save them from their own Democratic governor. No. So, you know, what chance does a Ken Block have or Aaron Gukian have to get other things like this done without the cooperation of the General Assembly? You people have got to send them people who are normal. I mean, we have, I would say, a good proportion of our General Assembly might as well own a bar in Greenfield, Massachusetts. They're nuts. Chris is in Narragansett. Chris, you're on WPR. Chris, you're a mechanic?
1: I am.
0: All right, how long has this been going on for?
1: The cameras and everything?
0: Yeah.
1: It's been a few years now, probably before COVID, actually.
0: Right. So it's been a while. This is the same thing up in Mass. I don't know, maybe Rhode Island adopted it before Mass did. So did you have to pay for all that infrastructure yourself, right?
1: Well, we have to rent the equipment, $200 a month, but we didn't have to pay for the cameras to be installed. It just came with it.
0: Oh, okay. So who do you rent the equipment from, the state?
1: It's a company called Opus, and they manage the whole system.
0: Oh, okay. Interesting. The guy in Massachusetts told me that he had to buy it. So maybe it's the same thing. Maybe that's just the vernacular he used. Maybe it's the same kind of thing. I don't know. All right. So
1: I know I've been told in Rhode Island that in years past you could buy the equipment or you could lease it. But I think at this point they've gotten away from the purchase option and now it's just a lease.
0: Seems to make more sense, right? Because then they're responsible for it if it breaks and stuff like that, right? Just call them and they fix the thing.
1: Yeah, as long as it's, you know, not my fault. Like, I accidentally broke the computer screen one time, so I had to pay for that. But that was my fault.
0: Isn't that nice? All right, so you have to rent this thing out. It has cameras in the bay that is it the DMV or the DOT can watch you at any point?
1: Yeah, it's the DMV. There's one video camera up in the corner that videos the whole time the emissions portion of the inspection is going up.
0: All right, so just the emission, not the safety.
1: Nope.
0: Oh, interesting, because in Mass, the guy was watching the whole time. They're recording the whole time. So it's not necessarily you're going to be watched the entire time, right? It's kind of picked randomly. Is that how it works?
1: Yeah, they could watch it as the inspection's happening, or they just periodically take a look to make sure we're doing what we're supposed to.
0: Right. So you put this, as my man Paul Zangari used to say, they put the sniffer in the tailpipe.
1: Nope.
0: You do the thing. And
1: that's
0: gone too.
1: We don't use the sniffer anymore.
0: No more sniffer. So it's what? Just a computer plug goes into the thing. That's it.
1: Yeah, we plug into where the OBD2 port is, then the computer does everything it needs to right there. If the vehicle's 25 years or older, it doesn't have to pass emissions, so we don't have to plug in at all.
0: And then just for that part, they're scanning you, making sure you're not screwing around.
1: Yep.
0: And you pay $200 a month. Does it pay for itself?
1: Over time, yeah. I mean, we don't make a whole lot of money off of the inspection itself.
0: Right.
1: The assumption is we're going to get repairs. We're going to make the money off the repairs, not the inspection.
0: Right. So it's one of those things you can't not do.
1: Basically, yeah. It brings you a lot of business. Your name goes on the state's website so people can find you.
0: Yep. Would it be a major hit to your business if they got rid of the safety inspection?
1: No, it wouldn't be a major hit. No. But I agree that safety inspections are incredibly important.
0: Okay, so you think they're important. There are other states that don't do it.
1: Right.
0: But it wouldn't be a big hit. Explain the two. Why do you think they're important, but it wouldn't be a big hit?
1: I think it's important for everybody's safety. There are a lot of people who do not do any work to their car until they absolutely have to, whether it's because the wheel fell off or because it's time for inspection.
0: Right.
1: So if we don't have any inspections, people are going to be driving down the road with steering linkages that are going to break at the next pothole, tires that have no grip, brakes that might be leaking or not stop at all. Do you really want to be driving down 95 next to a car that has no brakes, no steering?
0: No, I don't. But how does an inspection stop that?
1: It doesn't stop it 100%. Right. But if people are following the rules of doing the inspection, the inspectors are following the rules, then the car fails inspection, eventually the registration will be suspended,
0: right,
1: which doesn't stop them from driving. But if they get pulled over, that's when the consequences happen.
0: Right. All right. So then what happens if you are, have you ever been violated as a result of something they've seen in those cameras? You ever had anybody reach out to you and be like, oh, you know, you didn't do that right, didn't do this right, didn't do.
1: Yep.
0: You have?
1: Yep, I have. The state sent out operatives to catch us, and it was early in my inspector's career. Yeah. I missed one thing. I got a letter in the mail. Don't do it again or you're losing your license.
0: What did you miss?
1: Tinted window on the back window. Oh, actually, there was one other thing. We're supposed to turn the ignition on to make sure that the check engine light functions. I didn't notice that the check engine light did not function. I passed it, and I wasn't supposed to.
0: That's unbelievable. And so is it only one person is allowed to use that system, too? How's that work?
1: So it's only licensed inspectors, and they have to be employed by the shop doing the inspection.
0: Got it.
1: So if I had more than just me here, I could have however many inspectors I want.
0: But they have to be certified or whatever. Strip. And they're biometric. You have like a fingerprint or something like that, or an eye scan or something to get into the system? That works?
1: Yeah, we have a fingerprint that we use to get logged in. There's another camera on top of the monitor that takes a picture of us when we log in. So that way it's us. It's not somebody else.
0: This is unbelievable. It really is unbelievable. That is crazy. So you pay $200 to the company that owns the stuff. Do you pay anything to the state to have this privilege of being their agent?
1: They get a cut of the inspection fee.
0: Right.
1: They get $37 of the $55. So yep. I'd have to double check all the paperwork, but I'm pretty sure that's the only money the state gets.
0: Are you, is it going up? Somebody says, text message me saying it's going up next year. Is it going up or no?
1: Not that I've heard of.
0: Yeah, I don't think so. I don't know if it was going up.
1: The only thing I've heard coming down the pipeline is big changes to the heavy-duty inspections.
0: That's big trucks?
1: Like 3/4-ton, 1-ton pickups and up.
0: Okay.
1: That's the rumor is there's going to be a big change, and that's going to upset a lot of people.
0: What's the big change going to be that you're hearing?
1: Currently, with those vehicles, it's just a handwritten sticker. It's all visual. They don't have the cameras that we have. They don't have to plug in to check the emission system like we do. And rumor is that's going away. They're going to move to a system similar to ours.
0: So they're going to be going literally crawling up there, crawling in your underwear if you have a big truck.
1: Yep.
0: And that yep. those like right now, those repairs
1: kind of get away with.
0: Yeah, I'm sorry. Go
1: they
0: ahead.
1: Can kind of get away with tint on those vehicles because yep. there's no cameras. I have to take pictures of the windows and submit them with the inspection. The heavy duty trucks do not. So those guys are getting away with tint and inspections because it's such a relaxed system.
0: Interesting. Yep. Very interesting. All right. Very interesting. All right. Chris, thank you for calling in. You want to give your shop a plug? You can. Go ahead.
1: Yeah, if you're not going to get in trouble for a free advertisement, it's Taylor's Garage down here in Narragansett.
0: All right. There you go. Chris gets it done. All right, Chris, thanks for the call. I appreciate it. So there you go. That's just one way that the state makes money off the business. I mean, it just never ends, the revenue part of it. And so let me tell you something. You heard how he reacted to the idea of getting rid of the safety inspection. You will, if anybody tries to get rid of the safety inspection in Rhode Island, even though they do it across the country. And Andrew, can you do me a favor? Just Google how many states don't do a safety inspection. I want to say it's in the 20s. It's people will lose their minds. They like their cage. They cannot think outside of that. I know Connecticut is one of them. It's a person calling. I think they do an emissions inspection, but they don't do a safety inspection. 35 states don't do them.
2: 35 states.
0: 35 states don't do safety inspections. Now the window tint thing is interesting to me. The window tint, that's very, very, it's always fascinating. I don't know why people love to tint their windows. It's like a big thing. Anyway, 438-9776, 438-9776, $200 a month for him to rent the equipment so that he can be an agent of the state to charge you money and in hopes that he gets the overflow job. You're like, oh, you know, your brakes are no good. All right, just do them for me. I'm sure it works. So there you go. So the ideas of affordability on the nickel and diming, I just popped up yesterday. We were talking about that inspection part. We'll talk more about it when we come back next. Stay right there.
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0: You know, mental health matters at school, at home, in the workplace. 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
6: It's pretty funny. Somebody sent me a text message. Matt, tell us how you know when ball joints are bad in your car. How do you know you need brake pads? How do you know when you need tires? Or do you just wait till something fails? That's what inspections are for. I know ball joints are bad because when I turn, they thump. I know my I need new tires because I look at them and they're bald, or I can tell that they get worn down to that part where they have the, you know, little lump there that's inside the, in between the treads, and my brake pads squeak when I push on them. They you can hear them rubbing against the rotor. Never have I ever gone to an inspection and had them go, oh, by the way, you need this, other than maybe a light that I didn't know was out. Like a little, you know, your back brake light is needs to be replaced. I put the bulb in. That's about it. I'm tuned into my car like it's a part of my body. I can hear the hum when the bearings go. When I hit 60 miles an hour and the steering wheel goes back and forth a little bit, you know that the wheels are out of balance. I know it all. How dare you? All right, we'll continue this conversation in the next hour. Stay right there on the line. And then we'll also bring up the whole situation in Providence with Dan McGowan. As they've taken over the district, there's already turmoil. No, really? And then audio from the struggle session in Mass. That's next.
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7: ABC News. I'm Brian and Clark. The Commander-in-Chief will be the Greeter-in-Chief today when President Trump will personally greet China's Xi Jinping at Joint Base Andrews. She will begin his first state visit to the U.S. in over a decade, but the chair of the Senate Armed Services Committee, Roger Wicker, Republican of Mississippi, said on the Senate floor,
8: I would have suggested the president not invite Xi Jinping to Washington for such a lavish welcome.
7: His reason? China's support for Iran. And one day after President Trump threatened Iran with annihilation at the UN General Assembly, Iran's president, Masoud Pezeshkian, said through a translator at the UN his country would not be bullied.
9: We have proven that we're not afraid of fighting, of war, a war that is defensive in nature. And we will stand in defense of our beloved Iran, our homeland, until our last breath.
7: And Republicans are dealing with the economic effects of the war just over a month from Election Day, says ABC's Rachel Scott.
10: Ohio Senator John Husted saying the war needs to come to an end as quickly as possible so that we can lower gas prices. Congresswoman Ashley Henson, who is running for Senate, citing rising prices, posting the war needs to be brought to a successful and immediate end. And in Michigan, Trump-backed Senate candidate Mike Rogers running ads saying this.
11: The war with Iran needs to end, and end quickly.
7: A new dispute over Dolly Parton's estate. Her longtime manager accuses her nephew, Brian Seaver, of threats, intimidation, and attempted extortion, says ABC's Lara Spencer.
3: The filing seeks a restraining order, alleging Seaver threatened attorneys, business partners, and employees. At one point, warning he could destroy the entire brand unless he was paid.
7: Seaver tells ABC News that he was fired as head of Parton security detail, but that the order is a publicity stunt. You're listening to ABC News.
12: I'm Bill Haberman in the Rye High Home Improvement Specialist News Center. Another candlelight vigil planned tonight at UMass Dartmouth after the deadly stabbing that occurred here in Providence. Providence School Board, meantime, they'll meet tonight. It's a report the efforts on to topple the school board president just months into the city reassuming control over the public schools here. In sports, the Springtime United Football League is going to bring one of its teams to Tidewater Landing. The nickname, logo, and colors all going to be unveiled next month in Pawtucket. Play will start next April at Centerville Bank Stadium. I'm Bill Haberman, WPRO News. Got the latest on the highways coming up and the AccuWeather forecast, which is next.
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20: From the Seascape Lawn Care Weather Center.
21: Windy with a mix of clouds and sun for this first full day of fall with the high 67. Partly cloudy tonight, the low down to 51 in the city, 46 in the suburbs. There'll be a steady breeze Thursday with a mix of clouds and sun, a high of 65. With WPRO's exclusive AccuWeather, I'm meteorologist Jason Catarina.
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22: A breakdown, medical emergency, 146 North and North Providence by Mineral Spring Ave, so slow there. Looking good through downtown Providence on both sides of 95. The bridge work continuing on the Mount Hope, so delayed on the bridge both sides. I'm Dave Gardner with your Right Now Traffic.

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10: That's right, welcome to the Starseed Show. You don't know what a starseed is? I didn't either, until I was called, the lady called them, so I'm a starseed. I don't know. I forgot what it means. I used to know what it means. I forgot now. Do starseed, that's part of the starseed thing. You're not supposed to know your one. So, like, you forget. I think it's built into the whole thing. It's some kind of cosmic shifting person. You got a definition, Andrew? Andrew's over there Googling. His fingers are moving like a lightning bolt over there. What's a starseed mean again?
11: A starseed is a New Age concept describing a person whose soul or consciousness is believed to have originated from another star system, planet, or higher dimension before incarnating on Earth.
10: Do I get, like, powers of levitation or something for that?
11: It says your life mission is they are thought to have volunteered to be born on Earth to help elevate human consciousness, heal the planet, and guide humanity into a new era of spiritual awakening.
10: That sounds just like me.
11: Very much.
10: You know, when you ask my siblings, you know, what's your brother like? That's the first thing they say.
11: I mean, you're deep in empathy and have strong intuition and... and have a heightened awareness for subtle or emotional energies.
10: I actually do, believe it or not. And see, empathy is, weird thing about empathy is that empathy is good individually, person to person. I don't do group empathy. It doesn't scale. I think it's all fake. I think group empathy is a fake thing. It's a construct. It's meant for people to, you know, feel good about themselves, to virtue signal and all that. Empathy on an individual basis, one-on-one, where you know the person, look at them in the eye, talk to them in the, you know, from eye to eye, you know, that individual people. That is, I think, I absolutely have that. Absolutely. The other thing, what was the other thing? The emotional thing, like sensing people's emotions?
11: Deep empathy, strong intuition, and a heightened awareness for subtle or emotional energies.
10: Absolutely. I remember, this is true. I was driving in a car, sitting next to my old roommate, my college roommate. Just sitting there driving along, and all of a sudden I could feel, it felt like his bad mood was hitting me like heat. Like I felt like heat coming off of him. He's just sitting there quietly. I looked over and I said, "What's going on with you? What's your problem?" He's like, "How do you know? I was worried about this thing, and I could feel it coming off you, man. What's going on with you?" It's not like an energy thing. It's literally, I have a high antenna for body language. That's all it is. People are acting. I'm a pattern recognition specialist. And when the pattern's off, I can tell. You walk into a building, things are off a little bit. In this building all the time, that's it. I can tell. And the intuition is based on that. So if anything is off, I get weary of it. I'm like, what's going on here? I can tell.
11: Yeah, it's kind of like I think you mentioned this a couple of shows ago. Like, you don't, like, when something's going on, you don't, like, you think of the negative. Like, hold on. Like,
10: oh, yeah,
11: your head's
10: on
11: a swivel.
10: That's right.
11: Yeah.
10: All the time. So I can tell when somebody's acting differently than they have. Look, I wish I was one of these people who says, la, la, la, la, la, la, la. They don't recognize anything.
11: Yeah.
10: You know, anvils are falling, and they're missing them by 2 inches, and they just keep walking. Dee, dee, dee, dee, dee, dee, dee, dee. You know, I wish I was one of those people.
11: So you're telling me you don't have a strong drive toward healing, spirituality, and humanitarian causes?
10: No. Well, maybe sometimes. Like this person just wrote in, Matt, you're a legend in your own mind. Yes. No. Well, let me just say this. I'm pushing back against that. I didn't say I was a starseed. That lady called in and said it. We have the audio proof of it. So just so you know. Have a little bit of respect for the starseed. Anyway, last hour we were talking about this. We had Dan McGowan come up after 1:30. He's got a column today. He wrote a story about the strife in Providence already. They've had the school district back for like 10 minutes. And there's already some rigmarole going on. So we're going to talk to him about that, get him to break it all down for us. We do have struggle session audio from Greenfield, Massachusetts, courtesy of a podcast called the Blocked and Reported podcast. They have audio of the struggle session that we talked about yesterday. I'll explain it all again. This half hour, we were talking last hour about these, about Governor Healey in Massachusetts suspending the gas tax, as well as some proposals that have been released by Ken Block and Aaron Gukian to make things more affordable. Helena Folks, you know, her affordability agenda, according to the Journal, is something to the effect of, you know, telling National or Rhode Island Energy that they're not allowed to use their to raise their utility rates. And they want to have, you know, help with solar powers and batteries or something. I there's really not much coming out of the Helena Folks campaign. She doesn't need to have a lot coming out because she's sailing, she thinks. She's sailing. Other than Tara's show yesterday, she's been Helena Bonanno Ghost. So I was thinking about this, and I'm thinking about the affordability thing. Then we talked about nickel and diming people yesterday. And we were talking about the different ways. One of the reactions I was getting from people yesterday was this concept of the state making you pay all kinds of fees that need to be, you know, recertification fees for people with special professional licenses. And I mentioned the inspection situation. And it's similar to Massachusetts where we had a guy call in who's a mechanic. The inspections, he owns a shop. He's like, I have to pay $200 a month to rent the equipment for them to watch me do the inspections. And if I don't do them right, they send me nasty grams and threaten to take away my license to do the inspections. The state takes the majority, I think, what did he say, Andrew? Did he say $35 out of the $55? The 30-something dollars goes to the state from the $55 inspection fee. He keeps the rest. And the benefit to him is that if you're sitting there and all of a sudden, you know, your brake pads are worn, you may just say to him, all right, can you change them for me? You know, that's the benefit. It's an entry point for them to sell stuff. And, you know, one of the things I'm sitting here thinking to myself, and then we started talking about, and even he said, and I've got people texting and emailing me, you got to have the safety inspections. There's been talk about removing the safety inspections, mostly, you know, by me. mentioned that, I think Ken Block mentioned it in one of his special, but I always talk about removing the safety inspections on the show. And if you mention this kind of a thing, that's mostly a robbery of the people. It's not going to really, you know, save anybody's life. It's not, they don't do safety inspections in Connecticut. They don't do safety inspections in how many, Andrew, said 35 states don't have safety inspections. And I don't know, are there people like with wheels flying off all the time and all this stuff? No, not really. Because turns out people want their cars to function well. You know, and maybe some of us are the la, la, la, la, la types, but most of us aren't. Because, you know, when you're driving 60, 70 miles an hour, you don't want things flying off your car. It's not good for you. So, you know, there's that. But it seems to me that there is this weirdness, this Stockholm syndrome with Rhode Island voters that anytime something's been in place for a while, you don't want it to go away, even if it benefits you to go away. That's the weird part about it. That's the strange part. So we've been talking about that, about this, you know, this, and specifically the inspection thing, and how people, I don't even know that simple thing that would save people money and an aggravation more than anything on a regular basis would be accepted by the population. I don't think the voters would support it. Because you like your cage. Tommy's in North Kingstown. Tommy, you're at WPRO. Hi, Tommy.
3: Hey, Matt. I just wanted to say I agree with you. You know, we have no inspections in 35 states. You know, where's all the wheels flying off? Where's all the news articles about, you know, people dying in these horrific crashes? And then, you know, you get that guy calling in from Taylor's Garage and all these mechanics that support this because they're just some loser at a mechanic shop that waves the state inspection in front of your face and to blackmail you into buying a pair of wiper blades. You know, give me a break.
10: Tommy, you sound very angry about the mechanics. I don't know why you say guys in mechanic shops are losers. They're very much needed. I wouldn't call them losers. And I wouldn't, I mean, I get it. They may rely on that stuff for business. He said he didn't. But
3: YouTube, go get a set of tools and go on YouTube.
10: All right, thanks for the call. Get a set of tools and go on YouTube. Yeah, definitely do that. Hey, I do that from time to time. But I know my limits. There's certain things I won't touch with the YouTube. I check YouTube first to see if I can do it. What did I do recently with YouTube? Oh, I had a, I was getting some short, last winter I was getting some, what do they call it, short cycling in my heating system upstairs. And they had somebody check it out. They said it's probably the flame sensor needs to be replaced. I said, how much for the flame sensor to be replaced? It was like $300 to come out and replace the flame sensor. So I'm like, okay. So I started thinking he wanted us to do it. I said, I don't know. I looked it up. The flame sensor, it was literally $15. And it's quite literally unplugging something, taking the flame sensor out with two screws, putting the new one in, and plugging it back in. That's what it would have cost me, $300. Instead, I bought it for $15. I actually get the fancy flame sensor, the high quality one from the actual, not like a off brand one. I got like the actual one that's meant for my system. It was like, it was $30. So I paid $30 and did it myself. It took me about 15 minutes. And by the way, it didn't solve the problem. So there you go. 438-9776. So it would have been $300 for nothing. Rosie's in East Greenwich. Rosie, you're on WPRO. Hi, Rosie.
6: Hi, hi, how are you?
10: Good.
6: Oh, hold on. How are you?
10: How are you? I'm good, thank you.
6: You are cracking me up, Matt. La, la, la, la, la.
10: There are people that are like that.
8: There are people that
10: go you're about their life. La, la, la, la, la,
6: la, la, la, la. La.
10: Yeah, yeah.
6: The other day, you were talking about freaking apple cheese.
10: Yes.
6: I was literally crying, laughing my ass off at you. You were so funny about the apple cheese.
10: Well, let me tell you something. I saw somebody the other day post, it was like one of the local meteorologists, it was posting something on their social media accounts. Like, oh, went apple picking today. I told you guys I was going to. And the trees were the most pathetic thing I've ever seen in my life. They're like bushes. There's no more apple. There's no more apple trees out there in the orchards. They're bushes, apple bushes now.
6: Did anybody call you? Did anybody call you about where there's
10: no? Because I don't think they. I don't think they exist anymore.
6: You made me laugh so hard that day.
10: Yeah.
6: But I have to tell you about the inspection stuff.
10: Mm-hmm.
6: I bought a car 2 years ago, and my mechanic told me it's the worst car I could have ever bought. It's a Ford Escort SUV. But anyway. You know those little sticker stupid things they make you put on your license plate?
10: Yep, the registration sticker.
6: Well, whatever they are, I don't have any. And they registered my car and did everything for me. So my family's saying, where are your little stickers? I'm like, I don't know.
10: Well, is it a brand new car?
6: Yeah.
10: It was used. It was a used car, okay.
6: They registered.
10: Well, you might when did they register it?
6: 2 years ago.
10: So you haven't gotten a registration sticker on your license plate? Are you sure it's on either one of them, the front and the back?
6: No.
10: I don't know. Maybe they changed the rules. I mean, as long as your car's registered, right? Your car's registered. So I imagine they might pull you over.
6: Yeah, well,
10: and you might just say, here's my car.
6: But I don't have those things on my line. Everybody's saying, where's your sticker? I'm like, what stickers? I don't have any.
10: Well, what'll happen is, as you said, it's due. When you renew it, they'll probably mail them out to you. And you put them on your car. Maybe somebody mailed them to you. Maybe you threw it out by accident. Do you have your registration in your car?
6: Yeah.
10: Go look in that. I bet you the sticker's
6: it's
10: on
6: not
10: the...
6: Juice.
10: I bet you it's in there.
6: La, la, la, la, la.
10: Rosie, I'm just saying. You might want to check. Thank you for the call. Go in the glove box. Pull out the registration. You unfold it. There's the sticker at the bottom. And you never put it on the license plate. La la la la la la la la la la. Yep. That's what happened. That's the little sound I make whenever my wife goes and tries to get in the wrong car when we get out of a grocery store, we come out of the restaurant or something, go out for breakfast on a Sunday. There's my wife going off her own way. I'm like, where are you going? Oh, I thought that was our car. No, our car's over here. Come on over here. La la la la la. She gets mad at me. I said, what are you going to do when I'm not around? We started laughing. All right, 438-9776. Your calls when we come back. Stay right there.
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10: We went from proposals to make life more affordable to a discussion about inspections all of a sudden. I don't know how we did this, but things evolve, folks. Dan McGowan coming up in just a little bit, talk about he says there's turmoil in Providence with the return of the school district into Providence's hands. The kids should just be really excited about everything that's going to happen down there in Providence. Can't wait to see what the future brings for them and all their high performance. Jim's in his car. Jim, you're on WPRO. Hi, Jim.
20: Hello.
10: Hello.
20: So I don't know if I follow that last caller, but
10: do you know what your registration is?
20: I do know right. where it is.
10: Just making sure.
20: And I know where the stickers are. They're on the plate. but anyway, I digress.
10: Yes.
20: So my issue is with these guys, right? So doing the inspections, right? I can't believe they're able to actually do work on what they assess. I had one guy one time in Warwick. I won't say who it is. He did an inspection on my car, and he says to me, he says, everything's okay except the wheels, your tires, your

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1: Giving them license to just, it's a open cash register. Well, we hope they do the right thing. You know, that was the answer I got. I'm like, yeah, so do I, and I hope they do the right thing. This guy didn't. You're kidding me.
0: Yeah, that's crazy. Jim, thanks for the call. I appreciate it. Brad's in West Kingston. Brad, you're on WPRO. Hi.
2: Hey, hi, Matt. Enjoy your show always.
0: Thank you.
2: I'm calling with a little bit different outlook on the changing your own igniter and sensor. One or the other you did.
0: Oh, the flames, the flame sensor.
2: I've been in this for over 40 years.
0: The flame sensor. That's all.
2: Yeah, flame sensor.
0: Yep.
2: Either way, I've been in it for over 40 years, and I've been in some positions where, I guess for lack of any other thing, there was a little bit of an explosion in there. So diagnosing your own gas equipment especially is, I don't know, very extremely dangerous.
0: I didn't diagnose it.
2: It might be running for now, but when's the last time you had it serviced?
0: I just got it serviced. Literally 2 days ago. Yesterday. It was yesterday.
2: Did they do the igniter?
0: No, it's not an igniter. It's the flame sensor.
2: I mean the flame sensor, yes.
0: I did the flame sensor last winter. I did it. It was diagnosed by a professional. They said, we have to do your flame sensor. I said, okay. And I said, what is that? I looked up YouTube. What does it entail to have a flame sensor? A video popped up with a professional saying, this is how you do your flame sensor. It's literally unplug the wire from the thing, undo two screws, take it out, put the new one in, and plug it back in. That's it. I could do that. There's no explosion.
2: That sounds pretty reasonable.
0: Yes. I am a reasonable guy.
2: There's a lot of people that aren't reasonable.
0: Okay.
2: And they're trying to save a buck, and they're putting everybody around them in danger.
0: All right, but why does that have to do with what I did?
2: That's all. It brought up the thought of people working on their own equipment.
0: Oh, okay.
2: I know that my company and other companies won't even touch it because of after somebody has worked at it at home because of liability.
0: Really? Okay. Interesting. Thanks, man. Appreciate the call. Mark's in South Carolina. Mark, you're on WPRO. Hi, Mark.
3: Hey, Matt. Hey. I'm on my way home from seeing my daughter, but she's in Florida going to school. And she got mail about a month ago from the DMV, and I looked at it and it said, your registration is about to expire because you need an inspection. And she's been down there since the spring. She's going to pilot school.
0: Yeah.
3: And she... So I had to go online to look up, hey, she's in school, like in Florida.
0: Yeah, they give you a waiver.
3: So
0: there's a waiver, I think.
3: You got to apply for an exception. Yeah. It takes a year, unless the state you're in also has state inspections, and then you get it inspected. But Florida doesn't have it.
0: Right.
3: So she's got like an exception for a year, and if she's still there, she's not home, I can get another exception for another year. But it just shows how ridiculous it is that you got to get this in Rhode Island, or your inspection's gonna your registration's gonna be suspended.
0: Well, you got to have an enforcement mechanism, right, to force people to do it. Otherwise, nobody would do it. So you're gonna make your life miserable there, Mark. All right, buddy, I got to run for the news. Thank you for the call. When we come back, Dan McGowan. What's going on in Providence with the schools? That's next.
4: ABC News, I'm Brian Clark. President Trump will greet China's Xi Jinping today at Joint Base Andrews. He'll arrive on his first state visit to the U.S. in over a decade. ABC's Karen Travers is at the White House with a preview.
5: Big things, of course, on the agenda, talking about trade and tariffs, Taiwan, the issue of AI, artificial intelligence, and also Iran. And this is going to be a big question about what pressure, if any, the president pushes on China because of the issue with Iran as Iran's biggest trading partner and the purchaser of Iranian oil.
4: Today, Iran's president told the UN General Assembly diplomacy should end the war, but he also said that Iran would not bow to threats or give up its nuclear program. A federal judge will hear arguments today over President Trump's ban on three news organizations from accessing the White House. Administration lawyers say it does not violate the First Amendment. And disgraced film mogul Harvey Weinstein sentenced to 15 years in prison for a 2006 sex assault. This is...
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7: Windy with a mix of clouds and sun for this first full day of fall with the high 67. Partly cloudy tonight, the low down to 51 in the city, 46 in the suburbs. There'll be a steady breeze Thursday with a mix of clouds and sun.

0: 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With WPRO's exclusive AccuWeather, I'm meteorologist Jason Catarina.
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2: Slow just before downtown on 146 South. Looking pretty good, though, through downtown Providence on 95. 195 is not bad either. The bridge work continues in the Mount Hope, so delayed there, but okay down in South County. I'm Dave Gardner with your Right Now traffic.
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4: All right, so Dan McGowan, Boston Globe columnist. Today the headline, turmoil is brewing across the Providence school system. It's interesting because, you know, for years we had the state takeover, very controversial. Everybody's you know, very concerned about the conditions of the schools, and then the pandemic hits, and the progress doesn't necessarily seem to be where it needs to be. But there's a big rush and a big hullabaloo, it seems like, to get from both the state level and, or at least the governor, I should say, and the city level to get the schools back in the hands of the city. And I've never really understood this. If you didn't have the results, you're doing this big action. It's unprecedented, I think, to have, well, not unprecedented, but at least somewhat. Well, I guess Central Falls was taken over too, but it's a big deal to take over the whole school system away from the city, in a hopes to improve outcomes and whatnot. There's been some improvement, but it's not like a complete turnaround. But then the rush to get everybody back in city hands seemed to be this urgency, and I never really understood where it was coming from. And now we've got some bubbling unrest in the various organizations that run the school district. And will it start to impact the kids? To talk about this, Dan McGowan from the Boston Globe. Dan, how are you?
5: I'm well, thanks, Matt. How are you?
4: Is the pressure on you now as a member of the Globe staff to get to do better than the story of the Greenfield lesbian bar?
5: I have no ability or talent to pull that off, but let me just say that I am looking for all possible stories about mask bans in communities in Rhode Island right now.
4: There's got to be something similar happening in Providence somewhere. There's got to be.
5: I'm on the prowl for it.
4: Yes,
5: let me tell you.
4: Because I'll tell you what, that's a, I don't know what kind of thing you guys do for ratings over there, determining what story does well or not, but whatever it is, it's got to be really high on that one.
5: I'll tell you, Matt, I said this to you offline, but now it has leaked, so I can tell you, this story is literally the highest performing, in terms of clicks and paid subscriptions, story in the history of the Globe.
4: You said that leaked? That leaked out?
5: It is now out there.
4: The
5: media reporters nationally have put it out there. So
4: because it's almost, I have thought last night, I checked out we're going to talk about this in the next hour, but one of the people that is featured in the story, I checked out their Instagram account because I thought the person was a paid actor. I thought it was fake. I thought somebody's getting scammed here. Like, there's going to be a big thing where they have to retract the story because it's all to get hype built up for the bar. But I think it's real. I don't know. It's bizarre. Anyway.
5: And let me say, unfortunately, while as much as I love, love, love writing about Rhode Island news and politics, there's the roadmap about the Providence schools is not quite the highest performing thing in the history of the club.
4: No, it's not as juicy, I don't think. But I'll tell you what, it is meaningful, though. And it's important because, you know, the state spent a lot of time and political capital and aggravation and heartache and all this over a report that was put out. Of course, we all remember the Johns Hopkins report, all the horrible things, and the hearts of Rhode Islanders went out to the kids that had to go to school in Providence, and there's a big undertaking. Let's take these things over to make things better. And at the end of the day, and I think you've said this in columns, Dan, the other than maybe some fiscal plan issues, the changes weren't that great, right, at the end of the day?
5: No, No, we didn't see substantial turnaround, you know, in terms of results. The stuff around, you know, the facilities and things like that, you know, yes, like they're not. They shouldn't be necessarily like scoffed at. I don't think you are, but there were some improvements. But you know what you're fundamentally back at is in some ways square one when it comes to kind of adults and the dysfunction of the school district, which by the way was not necessarily the primary driving force for the state takeover. But you'll remember it was not an insignificant part mm-hmm. of the takeover. That was a big argument that. Boy, there's so many cooks in the kitchen. Everybody's got, whether it's ego or there's politics involved. And you know, Matt, I mean, you and I have talked enough over the years. You know, I can remember, I can vouch for this. You know, I can remember covering the city council and, you know, the way that meetings go in terms of, you know, who wants to get, who's holding up this contract, not for anything necessarily nefarious, but personalities or who does want their, you know, their cousin hired or mm-hmm. their brother or things like that. That stuff was all very real. Like there's no question that stuff happened. Now we're back at this place where, you know, the schools are back in Providence control, but you have an incredibly dysfunctional school board right now. They're trying to oust their president. Even the leadership team on the school board wants to oust its own, you know, kind of handpicked person, Tyrell Stevens. So you have that going on. Then you have a bunch of things that are not necessarily related to this, but Mayor Smiley losing earlier this month, that is going to set the district into a little bit of turmoil. You have very randomly the Providence Teachers Union election was overturned. And so the president situation there is kind of up in the air. So you have just a bunch of things combining. And quite frankly, and I don't think she's doing this, but if she wanted to, she could. I think Education Commissioner Angelica Infante Green kind of wants to put her feet up and say, good luck, because you wanted this back and you weren't necessarily ready to for all the pitfalls that could come from it.
4: We remember all that, right? During the end of the legislative session, around that time where there seemed to be crossed wires between Governor McKee and Angelica Infante Green, who was like, yeah, they're not ready yet. They got stuff to do. You can tell that some of the things that are going on I think it was with the school committee at the time, or was it leadership of the district? They're still not where they need to be and all this. And all of a sudden the governor's like, oh no, they're ready.
5: I think I remember it very well. I think, in the one morning, you know, back in June or late May, you had Angelica Infante Green with Gene D'Alessanti saying, no, we're not giving it back. And then that afternoon, the story breaking that the schools were going back. So, you know, there was disagreement. And I can say it was largely based on, you know, there was some territorialism. The commissioner wanted to kind of keep control of the district, but her fears were not necessarily incorrect. She was worried about the school board being ready to lead. She was worried about, you know, what the takeover return, the takeover ending would mean. You know, the good news right now, and I put this in roadmap today, is you're not seeing, this isn't necessarily affecting the kids just yet. School has gotten off to a knock on wood, roughly a pretty smooth start, all things considered in Providence. You know, when you have a lot of people wanting to make moves, wanting to kind of flex their, whether it's their importance or their political muscle or whatever it is, you know, it doesn't take long for either important conversations to be buried and like superseded by kind of the infighting mm-hmm. or for it to actually affect the kids. You know, you start to come up with policies just to spite your, you know, your fellow school board member or your fellow council member. And this is the kind of things actually do in fact happen. And so that's why you need more stability among the adults in this district. And the other thing I should mention that is really important is beyond all of the kind of political people at the district, you've had the three highest ranking members on the org chart that are not the superintendent. So the next three people down all announced their resignation.
4: You know, is there something nefarious going on there? Is there something intriguing going on with that? Or is it just happenstance?
5: It is. I think it is largely disagreement with the school board. A couple of them are going over to the Rhode Island Department of Education, which, you know, I think in some ways shows you, you know, there's a sense that it's not like these people owing, you know, they didn't, I'm the superintendent of a town in Massachusetts. This is, they're taking the jobs right down the street because they don't want to put up with the Providence School Department. I think that also alludes to a level of frustration. None of these people are in any trouble or anything like that. This is, they're moving on because they're inciting concerns about kind of the leadership in the district. Mm. So, and by leadership in the district, I should mean the school board. They're not criticizing.
4: Because the school board is different now than it was before the takeover, right? So the reason why you mentioned the mayor is the mayor used to appoint the school board. And now that Mayor Smiley's out, you're going to have David Morales. He's going to have the ability, I would imagine, we can tell me how many people he's going to be allowed to appoint, because it's like now it's a hybrid, right? So it's a hybrid school board appointment and election.
5: Yes, it's a hybrid school board that has 10 members, which they screwed up that too. I mean, traditionally you want
4: an odd number.
5: You want an odd number for votes to not ever split. But they have 10 members, so they have 5 appointed, 5 elected. And so, assuming David Morales does go on to become the mayor, he'll be able to appoint members. Now, they do it in a kind of rolling fashion, so it's not like, you know, the 5 Smiley board members all leave and then he gets to appoint 5 new ones right away. It'll happen over the course of a couple of years. But, yeah, I mean, he's going to have to, you know, come up. The thing is that even with a half-elected school board, the truth is, you know, the mayor always wants to have some level of control over what that board and what's happening in the district, because ultimately it's the mayor who's, you know, who in theory is held accountable. I wouldn't say they are held accountable, because most of our mayors, with the exception of Smiley, do tend to get reelected. But, you know, I think you want your 5 that you appoint, and then you probably want 1 or 2 people who are elected to be kind of on your side, so that you know how votes are going, you know how decisions are being made.
4: Well, you have to plan for the budgeting for it, right? I mean, you got to come up with that. They don't have taxing authority, so any sort of
5: 100%.
4: Yeah, they got to come up with they go to the city council, the mayor, they present a budget, and they got to deal with it. So, and deal with the fallout from that as well. So you have that situation. You've got what happened with the union heads. They have is it controversy with the person that actually got elected, or was it just, it seemed to me from your column, it was just a process problem.
5: Yeah, a process question, though wrapped in, some, I would say, bitter feeling or ill will towards the people who won. In fact, similarly, interestingly, to the way the Providence mayoral election kind of rolled out, a very progressive teacher, her name's Lindsay Paiva, went in and rounded up votes and essentially, at least what we saw, went in and won the teacher's election, which is usually usually know who's going to win teachers union elections. It's just traditionally the way it has worked. It's kind of not everybody votes. It's a whole, it's kind of very inside baseball, but a pretty progressive, teacher, respected teacher, went in and won the election. But then there was some infighting about, from the people who lost, who complained to their national union about the way the vote went down. There was some proxy voting. There was some, people weren't contacted, they claimed. And so the American Federation of Teachers, which oversees the Providence Teachers Union, that's the national, that's Randy Weingarten's union, basically came in and said, no, we're overturning this. You have to do this all over again. But we don't have a date yet. So there's even some instability on kind of who's in charge of the Providence Teachers Union.
4: Wow. So you got that. You got the, and then so that with the hybrid school committee, the whole idea with this Terrell Stevens being, you know, he's kind of been like this. He's one of the guys who's searching for attention all the time in the press, which is not something I'm used to from elected officials. Most elected officials, they like want to do their job, and when they, you know, they'll put out a press release or two, but this guy seems to be searching for somebody to give him, stick a microphone in his face. Is that the problem? Is he like a glory hound, and so people don't like the way he's operating? What's the deal there?
5: I think there is some level of that. I would say there is a level of probably maturity there. He's a young, you know, in his early 20s. And so being the president of the school board, especially when you're the he was one of the 5 that was elected. And so you do feel a little more empowered. I will say in your description of him is right. I've had interactions with him over the years. I think he is somebody who likes being an official, right? Likes being elected, or likes being on the school board, because he was on the school board before that. I think that does rub some of his colleagues the wrong way. In fairness to him, some of the complaints, I should say, about from his fellow colleagues, even people on his leadership team, has been, they haven't liked the way he speaks to them. They don't like sort of the way he controls meetings, things like that. That being said, there is a part of me that feels for him as a person who's in his, early 20s or mid 20s at this point. I think he was in some ways set up to fail. He was highly critical of the takeover. He was highly critical of the State Department of Education and sort of the way they ran things. And so, he does face this situation where there were a lot of people who maybe were rooting for him to be unsuccessful or to fall on his face a little bit. And what has happened is you've had all of those people that feel like they're vindicated. And then you have an added group, some of the people that even supported him, who are saying, boy, I'm not sure that this is the right direction. The interesting thing is because he's technically the first president of the board, they don't really have a great process in place for removal. So the majority of this board wants to remove him. 6 out of 10 people want to remove him from as the president of the board, but there isn't a mechanism to do that. The rules of the city or the school board are that you serve a term, even when you're the president, a little bit like city council presidencies mm-hmm. or the speaker, for yep. example. And so they don't really know what to do. So they're going to meet tonight and basically have a public kind of vetting or venting session where, I would imagine he's going to face a lot of pressure from his colleagues, maybe publicly, to step away. But at the end of the day, it's up to him. He's going to make that choice about, whether or not having the face of his colleagues matters to him. Or is he going to make the case, I'll try to win you back, that sort of thing. So it's really interesting. None of it has anything to do with whether or not kids can read, which is obviously the most kind of alarming part of all of this.
4: It is, and that's the problem with the school system by and large. I mean, a lot of it, that's my watching it now, being married to a teacher for over 16 years, seeing the thing, how much of the system is built for the adults, not for the kids, is it's infuriating, especially the political stuff. They use school, a lot of people use school boards as a stepping stone rather than a place to serve. And it doesn't serve the kids well.
5: By the way, some of it, like you and I have talked over the years, sometimes you say, teachers union's good, teachers union's bad, whatever it is. Look, teachers unions are doing their jobs in some ways, right? They're trying to negotiate for more money for their students, those kind of things. What you do see, I think, particularly with an elected school board or even an appointed but elected in this case, you do see people, there's more ego involved. There's more of a kind of a power trip kind of situation going on. And so, little things that are, that affect the way schools run, not necessarily the academics.
4: They eventually trickle down because things get missed.
5: That's exactly right.
4: And then systems get missed because of inertia. Once a system's in place, it tends to stay there. And and then the kids suffer, which is what the problem was to begin with, which what you saw was exemplified by the not being able to buy certain things over a certain amount of money. And so people didn't have paper, all that crap that was going on. Well, Gowan, we've been watching it. I'll be tapping into you to take us along as it goes. I appreciate the time.
5: All right, Matt. Thanks so much.
4: Go look for a bar with a mask mandate and report back to us. We got to take a break. We'll come back. And speaking of which, I'll tell you about that coming up next.
3: Matt Allen. We've turned your phone into a radio. 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
1: All right, can I give you a little bit of an update? A little bit of, well, not even an update. It's more of a fuller picture of the Last Ditch Bar and Arts venue in Greenfield, Massachusetts that we talked about yesterday in the 1 o'clock hour. Can I give you a little bit more? 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They have audio of the struggle session that was reported on by the Boston Globe, which, according to Dan McGowan, is now the biggest story they've ever had. That's next.
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3: From ABC News, I'm Brian Clark. Iran's president told the United Nations General Assembly the country would not bow to bullying, but left the door open to negotiations with the U.S. Through a translator, President Masoud Pezeshkian said,
4: Iran must be understood by Mr. Trump and those who seek to bully us that we are ready for dialogue and diplomacy and negotiations without accepting the language of force.
3: Meanwhile, Secretary of State Marco Rubio downplayed the importance of the meeting yesterday between American and Iranian representatives on the sidelines of the General Assembly. He said, ultimately,
5: at the end of the day, the United States will always act, at least as long as President Trump is in office, we will always act in the national interest of our country, not in the interest of the international order.
3: Later today, the president will greet China's Xi Jinping at Joint Base Andrews as he arrives for his first state visit to the U.S. in more than a decade. A federal judge in Washington is going to hear arguments today over the president's ban on certain news organizations. Attorneys for the president said in a filing that excluding MS Now, CNN, and Politico from accessing the White House does not violate their First Amendment rights. Harvey Weinstein was sentenced to 15 years in prison for sexually assaulting Miriam Haley in 2006 when she worked as a production assistant. Haley said outside court today,
6: based on my expectation of what would happen today, I feel that it was a fair sentence.
3: The disgraced film mogul was first convicted in 2020. That was later overturned. He was found guilty in a retrial last year. And the owners of Camp Mystic in Texas could be facing criminal charges. Search warrants were executed on the Eastland family, who owned the camp, where 25 campers and two counselors were killed in last year's Hill Country flooding. You're listening to ABC News.
7: Bill Haberman in the Rye-High Home Improvement Specialist News Center. Springtime professional football is coming to Centerville Bank Stadium. United Football League says it'll move one of its teams into Tidewater Landing. Play to start next April. The nickname, logo, and colors all going to be unveiled next month. See some turn rough. Big storms coming in. Block Island Ferry suspending its service. They say there could be several days of disruptions. The boats back and forth to the island. In WPR Sports, the Red Sox look to bounce back against the Guardians tonight at Fenway. The Yankees, meantime, taking on the American League East champ, the Rays, tonight in the Bronx. I'm Bill Haberman, WPRO News. Got the latest on the highways coming up in the AccuWeather forecast, which is next.
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1: From the Seascape Lawn Care Weather Center.
2: Windy with a mix of clouds and sun for this first full day of fall with the high 67. Partly cloudy tonight, the low down to 51 in the city, 46 in the suburbs. There'll be a steady breeze Thursday with a mix of clouds and sun, a high of 65. With WPRO's exclusive AccuWeather, I'm meteorologist Jason Catarina.
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3: An earlier right lane breakdown is being dealt with in Providence on 95 North by Branch Ave. The 610 inbound busy before downtown, a little bit busy leaving downtown on 195 East. And they're continuing the bridge work on the Mount Hope. I'm Dave Gardner with your right now traffic.

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10: All right, so yesterday in the 1 o'clock hour, I literally read to you this Boston Globe story about this... It is now, according to Dan McGowan, the most looked at, downloaded piece of journalism that the Boston Globe has ever had, and is responsible for the most subscriptions as a result of it. Annalisa Quinn, publishing in the Boston Globe magazine, has hit pay dirt out of this insane story that is, I don't know how anybody, this is, you know what's so funny? This story may unite the nation. Because I don't know any normal person with any sort of brains in their head that could look at this and not either laugh or go, oh my God, and shake their head at it. I mean, look, the Boston Globe is not known as being some sort of right-wing rag. It is a left-wing newspaper. It's got, I've seen such ridiculous things in there that would normally seem to me that this kind of a bar that they're talking about would be a place that some of the people that work for the Boston Globe would hang out in. You know what I mean? They have regular contributors on the opinion page there who talk about critical race theory and on a regular basis, you know, find racism under every rug and corner on the planet and you know, fabricate things out of whole cloth in terms of their opinion on things. And it's like, okay. So when they did this story, it's kind of shocked because it does not, they're almost laughing as well. So it's a very strange story. The headline we talked about yesterday, a Western Mass lesbian bar required KN95 masks. When it changed the rules, all hell broke loose. Now, I read this to you yesterday because it's behind a paywall, and I wanted you to hear the story. It is, with every line, it gets more absurd. And long story short, I mean, the description of the characters is enough, and this has now gotten to the point, this whole saga, if you want to get into the details of it, it kind of reminds me of like the Avengers movies, where like you, in order to understand the Avengers movies, like the end, the last two movies, you have to watch about 35 other movies and be well acquainted with all the storylines that come. So it's kind of like that. There's so many storylines in this. And on top of that, yesterday I'm looking at X, and I see a woman who I know. I don't know where she's from, but I know of her because I've seen her in various places and read articles. Katie Herzog, she evidently has a podcast called the Blocked and Reported podcast, and she's upset, not upset, literally upset, but kind of like not in an unreasonable way, but kind of bummed because their podcast had audio of this story. And they put it out, and it didn't get any attention. The Boston Globe does a written narrative of this story, and it goes viral. As a matter of fact, what McGowan was just talking about, I'm looking at X right now, per a note to Boston Globe staff today, the lesbian bar story generated 1,000 subscriptions to the paper yesterday. The Globe's managing editor said it was by far our best performing story of the year and appears to be on pace to shatter all sorts of Globe records. And the question becomes why? Because it's just it's like looking at an exhibit at a zoo or some kind of nature preserve, watching things in a natural habitat perform in ways that are just interesting to like a scientific mind. This story is unbelievable. So I guess I'm going to try and. I don't know. Big Doug is the one I sent this to yesterday, our program director. He's in the other room. Doug, you think I can ever distill this down without reading the whole thing again? You can't, you have to like read the whole thing again, don't I? I don't want to bore people with it, but it's that absurd. I don't know if I can distill it down. So basically what it does, I'll try to distill it if I can. If not, I'll read the whole thing. They have this lesbian bar in a place called Greenfield, Massachusetts. And evidently, the people who bought this are three roommates of various gender pronoun constructs. One person goes by it. Another person goes by she, them. It's a whole thing. And what they do is, I guess this bar has, it's called Last Ditch Bar and Arts Venue. And I guess this bar is mask mandated most of the time. You have to wear a KN95 mask or better. They want to have one night, I guess, because they bought this bar and they are not making money. They're struggling. And so they took it over from some other group. And they want to make one night, a Saturday night, mask optional. They put this out on an Instagram post, and as soon to tell everybody, hey, along with other sort of announcements, hey, by the way, we're doing this, that, and the other thing this night, and by the way, Saturday night, just tell everybody know it's going to be mask optional. And all hell breaks loose. They start getting bombed with comments on their social media post, this Instagram post, some of which are really nasty. There's like 400 or 500 now comments, and they write, according to the story here, quote, just say you're being complicit in a mass disabling event and get over with it. Quote, people like you kill disabled people in the name of your own leisure and convenience, posted another person. Quote, I hope your venue gets firebombed for robbing my fellow immunocompromised people of their Saturday plans just to scrape extra revenue from ableists, wrote a third. At the time, just so you know, there haven't been any COVID cases in Greenfield for months. And according to the story, the thread grew to 442 comments. Some were supportive, but many were furious. The people running the bar were accused of being ableist, eugenicist even, for relaxing the signature policy in the face of what people consider an ongoing pandemic. They apologize, which is the worst thing you can do to the people. You can't apologize to these people, to the crowd, to the mob. You do, they own you. That's it. So they apologize, which is the worst thing they've ever done. And then it wasn't enough. Because when they apologized, I guess the apology, they didn't make the original Instagram post accessible. I guess, what do you know, Andrew, do you know what alt text is? I don't know what alt text is. A-L-T, alt text. They didn't provide alt text for people who are visually impaired. So I guess they were complaining it was tiny language. You know what alt text is? What is it?
3: A short written description of an image added to the HTML code of a web page. So
10: the HTML code?
3: Yeah, I don't know if that's what I should be looking for, but
10: okay.
3: I don't know.
10: They didn't add it to it, so I guess people who were visually impaired couldn't read it. It was small text. I don't know, whatever. So then they go after him again. This is not an accessible post. It indicates the lack of care or interest in disability intersectionality. Now, these people are the hardcore communist guys, okay? And in the story, they explain Greenfield is like, the author writes, Greenfield is close, both physically and spiritually, to Northampton, sometimes referred to as Lesbianville, USA, in the Pioneer Valley. Every bar is a lesbian bar, says a friend who lives there. This is the author saying, a friend who lives there told me. So they created, I guess, the three housemates in their mid-20s, they buy this, okay? You have Asa Rosario, who's a drag performer who uses its pronouns, okay? Wanted this so that he or she or whatever and their friends could perform. They wanted to have specific kind of values that they wanted to bring to the basement bar. They decorated with discoveries from Facebook Marketplace. I'm reading for the story now. And they and nobody was turned away from the space for lack of funds. They say poor and unhoused people are welcome in the space. However, cops, no go. Can't have cops in there. Their mission is to create a system of care and action and aid, said Jackie Battalion, one of the founders, who eventually is the only one left because the other two have to step back. One has mental health issues. I guess the it's person. According to this podcast I'm about to tell you about, they said they were just newly sober, like they had substance abuse issues, I guess. And so they had to step back for mental health purposes. and the other person was going to clown school. So this woman, Jackie Matalian, is the only one left who's running the place, and according to her, she's borrowed $50,000 to keep the place going. So after this hullabaloo over this whole post happens, after they apologize, now they want to have what I refer to as a struggle session. They want to have a meeting in person and online for accessibility purposes to have the community express their, it's like a restorative justice. Guys, when you're thinking about this, when you're listening to the story, I want you to think of David Morales and his decision about somebody to be the public safety commissioner. He says he wanted restorative justice to be a background of the public safety commissioner. This is what restorative justice type stuff is. They have a mediator and a therapist show up to have a discussion to try to heal from the offense of having an Instagram post making masks optional at this bar in 2026. Okay? And there's one of these people, there's always one who's like the super, you know, bully, narcissist, whatever. And it seems to be this performer artist who goes by the name of So Noir. And So Noir has been at this, has been going off in this. I checked out So Noir's Instagram page today. It's wild. It does, I don't know what. This person's writing all kinds of things, blah, blah, blah. Anyway, there's audio of this. Of this struggle session, of this Zoom meeting. There's audio of it. Now, I'm going to take a break. When we come back, I'm going to play some clips from the podcast. Give all the credit to the Blocked and Reported podcast. I'm going to play clips of it, and you'll hear the podcast host, Katie Herzog, and her co-host, kind of explaining explaining the audio. But you're going to hear from their own mouths some of the things that were reported in this story. And I, this is a real thing. And it's hysterical and sad at the same time. When we come back, we'll play some of those clips for you next on the Matt Allen Show.
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10: 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All the stuff you need to do, all the things you need to do. Maybe you got to do some last-minute painting. You know, the holidays are coming. You want to make that front door look nice. When you put the wreath on it, it looks beautiful. 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All the things you need. All the holiday decor. Their Halloween stuff is out. 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
10: All right, so this Greenfield bar that we talked about yesterday, it's all over the place. It's a huge story all over the world, all over the country, I should say. I don't know if it's all over the world, but it's just, I wouldn't be surprised if this becomes like a political thing at some point to be like just used in campaigns and whatnot, because it's just so bizarre. And this is a lesbian bar in Greenfield, Massachusetts. I don't know if you have to be a lesbian to get in, or if it's just like this where lesbians hang out. I don't know. At this point, that's like the least of the issues here, because they mandate N95 masks, KN95 masks, which are the were hardcore ones. They wanted to have one mask optional night, and the whole community lost their minds. So they decided to have, they apologized, which is the worst thing you can do. So then they decided to have a struggle session meeting. Struggle session is where you come up in a communist, take the people who are against the communism, put them up in front of everybody, and throw rocks at them. Well, in this case, it's disguised as like a therapy session. So they've got this mediator, and they've got a licensed therapist who's one of them, and they start to question that the licensed therapist is there, because will the licensed therapist then, if they're licensed, then that's part of the state in which they're a mandated reporter, so they could have some people involuntarily committed and they feel unsafe. I mean, it's insane. So the Blocked and Reported podcast has some audio of this. One of the main detractors of this bar is this drag queen, trans lesbian person, man thing. I don't know. Can't tell. Named So Noir, who is like leading the charge against these people. And are you listening to this? This is from the Blocked and Reported podcast. Andrew, let's just do number one. Struggle number one, please. And so you can hear what this guy, his speech, I think, speech as to

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1: With the most allies who agree with every aspect of their politics, this is not a healthy way to be.
2: Yeah, and so this was like what happened. So Sonowar puts up some comment on the Instagram, critical of the decision to go mask optional one day a week. Someone with the keys to the Instagram, he says it was Jackie, the owner, liked responses that were critical of him. We don't have a copy of the specific comments because he says it was deleted. He's also very upset that they deleted one of his comments. He had multiples. Let's listen to a bit more from him.
3: I have talked to and agreed with multiple people that have worked with Last Stitch personally. And there is a pattern of conflict avoidance, lying, and poor management skills that happen, and overall nastiness that happens behind the scenes that do not align with COVID cautious principles, anti-racism, or revolution. The bad faith responses towards regulars, volunteers, and people who pour into this place is horrid. The private messages that were said about patrons calling us rude is horrid. The choice to uplift and center rhetoric that spreads information and downplays the harm is horrid.
1: So how do they respond to these complaints?
2: Let's listen. This is Sophia, the mediator.
4: Would you like to have a conversation with Jackie off chat, or is that...
3: I believe that if you publicly liken a Black advocate and a disability advocate to rapists and sex offenders, I would like a public discussion with Jackie, not a private.
4: Okay.
0: So there you go. Okay, this is the meeting. You got a mediator. Guys, this is about a bar changing their policy for masking on a Saturday night. And then I guess the bar, when people were saying like it's a good idea to have the masking off, liked the comments on the Instagram, that was an attack on this person, Sonowar. And it just goes on. Then you have the owner of the bar, who explains how bad things are for her right now. I'm saying her, she, they, I think. And wait till you hear like what she's dealing with. And that person that Sonowar's response was, she went over 2 minutes. Is everybody supposed to talk for 2 minutes? I'll play that for you when we come back. We'll get your calls in, too. This is an unbelievable thing. It really is. And it's like, I can't stop looking at it. It's like a train wreck. You'll be next.
5: ABC News, I'm Brian Clark. Rural Americans have been part of the Republican Party's base, and a new AP Kaiser Family Foundation poll shows some concern in the group heading into the midterms. It found the cost of living was a top issue, and that 75% of respondents say cost of living was only fair or poor in their community. ABC's Elizabeth Schulze says fuel prices are driving costs higher.
6: Regular gas this morning, $4.49 a gallon. That's the highest since May, and it's up from $2.94 at the start of the Iran war. Diesel is now averaging $6.52 a gallon. That's up from $3.74 when the war began.
5: And the war has been a major topic at the UN General Assembly, where today Iran's president said the country would not bow to bullying, but left the door open for negotiations. Disgraced film producer Harvey Weinstein was sentenced to 15 years in prison today in New York for the 2006 sex assault of a production assistant. This is ABC News.
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8: Windy with a mix of clouds and sun for this first full day of fall with a high 67. Partly cloudy tonight, the low down to 51 in the city, 46 in the suburbs. There'll be a steady breeze Thursday with a mix of clouds and sun, a high of 65. With WPRO's exclusive AccuWeather, I'm meteorologist Jason Catarina.
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9: On 146 South, it gets slow just before downtown. The same on 95 South, that's a bit slow before 146. And then again, delayed before the 195 merge. Brake lights on 95 North, just at 195. It's slow before the Washington Bridge on 195 East as you head out of downtown. West is okay. I'm Dave Gardner with your right now traffic.
0: Folks, before this New England weather, as we're so used to having, whether it's the nor'easter this weekend or the winter this

0: coming up soon, hits your house, and then you're like, oh no. Take advantage of calling my friends at Stronghouse. Have them come look at the roof, the windows, the siding, and say, hey, listen, what do you think, guys? Do I need to replace this stuff? Is it going to stand up to another New England winter like we had last year? God forbid. 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They never, ever, ever, ever. 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
6: All right, so this bar in Greenfield, Massachusetts is like the gift that keeps on giving. They got another, you know, it's like the Boston Globe's got the most expansive reach of a story they've ever had. It's like insane. We just played for you like this one of the struggle session one of the struggle session attendees via online. They just keep going with this guy. This guy, So Noir, is this meeting lasts for hours. Think about this. They posted an Instagram post that said Saturdays would be mask optional at a bar in 2026, and this goes on for three or more hours. As a matter of fact, at one point they take a break in this meeting. And the meeting, the break, it's, you know, to go to the bathroom, but they call it a biology break because it's not inclusive because not everybody uses the bathroom. Okay? I guess some people maybe can't use the bathroom, so they go in diapers or something, or these colostomy bags. They have to say it's a biology break. Okay? This is how whacked out this is. So you know, this is a story. It was a very funny meme today with Dave Ramsey meme I posted on Facebook. It's so funny. But anyway, so in this bar, these people, they created a situation where nobody has to pay to get in. They're trying to be basically like stupid communists, basically. They're just really stupid. And in terms of business-wise. And they're like, I don't know. We thought we'd just do a bar where everybody, and we'd just work out. Like a bunch of people just thinking it's just going to work out. So now they're really screwed. This woman, who's like the only one left, this woman by the name of Jackie Matalian, she's in the meeting. She explains what it is that she's up against. And they have this is audio that came from the Blocked and Reported podcast. They have clips of the struggle session meeting. They're having a meeting about, this is just to give mask optional on a Saturday night in 2026. And this is a whole meeting. There's a mediator. I mean, you want to talk about first world problems. There's people in the world that don't have food that are getting bombs dropped in their head. And these morons are worried about the stupid bar. It's in a basement someplace. But anyway, it's like, this is like a zoo exhibit watching this. So here you have, she explains what she's going through right now to make extra money. And this is from the podcast. You may hear the host break in. Listen to this.
7: There are three founding owners of the business, Jackie, who's there, Sage and Asa. They're also housemates. Jackie is the only one at the meeting. Let's hear from her.
8: We took out a big nasty loan and borrowed a little bit of money from a generous family member. And took out a $50,000 loan to do this. It was not my passion project. It was Sage's and Asa's. And I never really intended on doing most of these roles, and I don't think I'm doing a very good job, and I've been saying that for a very long time, that I never really wanted to do this. And my main goal was to support Sage and Asa. I mostly just wanted to be the janitor. That was what I was supposed to be doing, was being the janitor.
9: Yeah, this is sad. This person just got caught up in a vortex of crazy that...
6: this is the podcast.
9: Well, it's mostly not her fault. I will say, like, there's a kind of person...
6: All right, let's pause it down for a second. So she is... Can we skip over him, go back to the audio, Andrew? Can you just move forward a little bit? Because she goes into... So she's got $50,000 in debt. She just wanted to be the janitor. I think there's more of her there in that clip. So now they leave her behind. Is there more of her there? Yeah, let's go back to this. Her friend just left her behind. One to go to clown school, the other one because of mental health issues.
8: And then within a few months, Sage had to leave, essentially from going on medical leave from a job and us having conflict around the norms and schedules and roles. And this has been sort of the same conflict that we're having right now. It sort of never got resolved. And right after that, we all lived in a house together. I moved into my truck and I've been working four jobs and paying all of the bills here with my wage labor, where I make $17, $16.50 at the Y, and lived in my truck for over 6 months. And I have put probably like $7,000 or $8,000 of just wages into Last Ditch. And same with Asa. Asa is currently living in a shed in somebody's backyard and planning to move into a van. And Asa maybe 8 months in last winter had to start taking steps back.
6: So there you go. There, one's living in a shed, the other one's living in a truck, and the response from this guy, So Noir, the black advocate, a disability advocate, whatever, is, you went over 2 minutes with your white tears. I don't even, guys, I'm telling you, this is like DSA stuff. These are what these candidates come from, this kind of thing. This is what I'm telling you about. This is unbelievable. And they don't give a damn. And this is why you can't capitulate to these kinds of people. They're crazy. Dan's in his truck. Dan, you're on WPRO. Hi, Dan.
10: Hey, how you doing?
6: Good.
10: Thanks for taking my call.
6: You're welcome.
10: Well, I'm writing a book, and it's going to be called You Can't Make This Stuff Up. And I'm hoping you'll buy my first copy.
6: Will you sign it for me? Yes.
10: Yeah, this is going to be a chapter. Apparently, you've never been to Greenfield.
6: No, I've never been to Greenfield. No. It doesn't surprise you.
10: I have, and there's absolutely nothing to do out there. So if it's whatever night it is, that you got nothing to do for 3 hours except watch CNN, so what do? You go to a meeting. I about a bar, right?
6: Not even about a bar. It's a meeting about the fact that they're in 2026 doing a mask optional bar. Like, this is like, do you remember the story from like the Japanese soldier that was in a cave that didn't know the war ended in World War II and then like came out in the 50s or something like that? This is like the town didn't, nobody told this town that the COVID was over and they're all in it. So, and they're all, everywhere you go, reportedly you have to wear KN95 masks and all this stuff. This is bizarre behavior for people. Somebody should go in there and tell them.
10: So listen, if I don't want to go to a bar, what do I do? I just don't go.
6: Right. Right.
10: But in Greenfield, there's no place else to go.
6: It's like they invited the vampires in, and now they can't get them out. And I don't. Dan, thanks for the call.
10: And now they're sucking the life out of them. They want all their money, and they won't let them go to file for Chapter 11.
6: Well, the crazy part about it is that they don't. They supposedly did all this. If you read into it, Dan, thanks for the call. It's like in order to be like anti-capitalist. Like, anti-capitalist revolution is, like, one of their main values. How do you own a bar, buy a business, and borrow money and not turn profit and try to be anti-capitalist? I don't know what these people were thinking. How does this work? John's in Johnston. John, you're on WPRO. Hi, John.
11: So I agree. It's a crazy story, but you just alluded to the fact that you know. A couple times a month we're up there working in that area, and it's exactly what you said. It's pronouns everywhere. They're still wearing masks. the neighboring town, Turner Falls, and just south of there in Deerfield. They're in their home, their own little world. And it sounds like a crazy story, but if you've been there and been there recently, you can kind of understand and set the stage as to how this is going down, because this is the aura. The lesbian community is very present. And as far as pronouns, they're all over. And whether you agree with it or not, this area is saturated, and it kind of was the death of them to even do something like that on a Saturday night in that area, because it just doesn't match. That's all.
6: No, you see, you work up there?
11: Yeah, 3 to 4 times a month we're up in that area, and it's still
6: going
11: on
6: with the math. How do you function? How do you function up there?
11: Yeah, no, it's crazy, and employers, without mentioning names, are having difficulty finding people. They're very much that I'll use that word, that kind, and they're challenging everything that is a policy and the masking is the good mask. It can't be the other ones that we were wearing, and the N95s, and it's everywhere. The Turner Falls is to the east, and just south of in Deerfield. I don't know what it is, because we drive all over New England, that area. This is what's going on over there, and it sounds like an absurd story, but if you were there, it is an absurd story, but
6: yeah.
11: If you were there, you would completely get it. So thank you.
6: All right, thanks for the call. Like, believe it, I guess. No, I don't get it, but it's believing it. Like, I thought this was a prank, and then I went on to this So Noir's Instagram spot page. It's wild. Like, I don't know. I can't tell if So Noir uses he, him pronouns and is a male, biological male or not. I can't tell. I have no idea what's going on. I'm so confused. And then he strikes back. This is play number 3 for us. And this is, again, from the Blocked and Reported podcast. He comes back after this lady Jackie's crying on the Zoom meeting. Listen to this.
7: It was supposed to end at 9 p.m. By 9:15, they're still talking. They're still doing this 2 minutes hate. Someone on Zoom says they don't go to the bar, but it's important that spaces like this stay open in this political climate. And the mediator is like, okay, it's 15 minutes past 9. Let's wrap it up for tonight. We'll schedule a follow-up for another time. It's time to go rest. She's about to call it, and then you hear this.
12: I do want to name that since that we are now apparently only doing one round, that the one round... I do think it's interesting that now that there's only one round, I publicly asked Jackie to respond to what I said and the harm that they did, and they chose to use their time to not acknowledge what I said and instead go over time and cry for 3 minutes.
6: This girl's like, I'm broke, I'm living in a shed, I'm living in whatever, and I can't. Rather than talk about the harm you did by liking Instagram posts that were against me, you decided to cry for 3 minutes and go over your time. This dude's a savage. He's an absolute savage. And then, Andrew, the next one, it says, like, they want to do another meeting another time. He won't do the other meeting because, like, this is the kind of thing that gets you really nervous. Because they won't participate in something that requires the emotional and psychological work for free. It's labor. Having to give their opinion is a form of labor, and so they want money for it. Listen to this one.
12: As a trans person, there's a lot of emotion. There's a lot of emotional and physical labor that goes into this. So for you as a white person to ask me to stay another meeting for free to vomit the same harm that Jackie has everyone has access to see is incredibly disingenuous and racist. I'm not doing that.
6: How is it racist? I don't know. I always love as a. I love that's like the first thing that they say, because according to the Globe, this person, So Noir, identifies as a gender expansive lesbian and uses he, him pronouns. So, I don't know. This is all about a 2026 mask requirement becoming optional. So there are parts of the country that the pandemic broke. And these people get to vote. They don't seem to pay taxes because they don't make any money. I don't know what they're doing to make money. I don't know what this is. And my favorite part of the article is that they have a trans woman drag queen, I think. Drag queen. I don't know if she's a trans woman. Drag queen bartender who is an engineer by day. But when somebody suggested in order to drum up business, they should do a Lady Gaga night, the person, the drag queen behind the bar says, can't do Gaga. She's a Zionist. I don't know what to say. It is. I'm telling you, folks, I'm sorry if you find this like absurd. I just find this fascinating. This is something that in various degrees exists all over. And there's a lot of people, the General Assembly and in political positions today, especially in the Democrat, all in the Democrat Party, that are at least somewhat like this. And this is where it goes. This is the stuff that I'm always telling you about, this nonsense. The woke nonsense, there it is. It is like it all threw up in one place and is congregated in a corner of the world. And evidently that corner is in Massachusetts someplace. All right, we come back. We'll wrap up the show next. Stay right there.
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5: 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The Dan York Show is up next. On Friday, we're going to be talking to the attorney who's representing several people who own property in Rhode Island to sue the state, saying that they've been wrongfully targeted as a result of the Taylor Swift tax. I contacted him, got a hold of him this morning. He's away, but we'll be coming back, and we'll get to him on Friday. So if you're interested in that topic, make sure you stay tuned for that, because we'll get to the bottom of the legal argument that's being made that may end the Taylor Swift tax in its current iteration anyway. All right, Matt Allen Show's out. See you tomorrow. Bye.

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1: From ABC News, I'm Brian Clark. Artificial intelligence in Taiwan will be key issues when President Trump welcomes China's Xi Jinping on a state visit. But a major topic will be Iran. ABC's Karen Travers at the White House says China is Iran's largest trading partner and the largest purchaser of its oil.
2: We have seen the president get pushed on this recently about what he might do, and there's been no indication of renewed pressure on China. And of course, this comes after yesterday, the president in that speech at the UN was calling on countries around the world to put more economic pressure on Iran and isolate them economically. But it's not clear if that same message would be applied to China during this visit this week.
1: The message at the UN today from Iran's President Masoud Pezeshkian was that President Trump must understand key facts as he spoke through a translator.
3: He must know that the resistance of the Iranian people will only increase in the face of sanctions, increased pressure, increased bullying. We will never bow our head or bend at the knee.
1: A federal judge in Washington today will hear arguments over President Trump's ban on three media organizations from the White House. Administration lawyers say the ban on CNN, MS Now, and Politico does not violate the First Amendment. Almost the entire state of New Mexico is under a flood watch. Heavy rain is falling. ABC's Trevor Ault is there.
4: At the peak today, we could see 2 inches of rainfall per hour, and so much of New Mexico has been in a dangerous cycle where you have areas that are hit by wildfires that then have destabilized soil and become even more vulnerable to flash flooding. We've been watching the state try to be proactive, but there is a real chance of some catastrophic flash flooding here in New Mexico.
1: Dolly Parton's estate seeking a restraining order against the late icon's nephew, claiming he threatened violence and economic harm. He says it's a publicity stunt. You're listening to ABC.
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5: Good afternoon. I'm Dan Paquette in the NBC 10 newsroom with your headlines on WPRO. The Block Island Ferry canceled all traditional and high-speed service to and from the island for the day today due to conditions at sea. They're going to monitor the conditions on a daily basis, but winds are expected to pick up going into the weekend. An expected nor'easter could bring strong gusts and heavy rain here to southern New England starting Friday through Sunday. New Bedford residents and activists had a rally outside City Hall yesterday in response to ICE activity in the city. Mayor John Mitchell says at least 8 people have been arrested in recent days. Mitchell says police were not notified of the operations. Finally, Rhode Island is getting a United Football League team, which will play at Pawtucket's Centerville Bank Stadium. The UFL is a spring league, adding 4 new markets over the next 2 seasons. More news coming up on
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17: Good Wednesday afternoon to you. Right now, 195 East between 95 and the Washington Bridge. Going to take you a few minutes. Same goes for 95 North from Thurber's to 195. 610 connector inbound from Toby Street to 95 is a bit slow. It's sluggish. 95 South from Branch Ave to Orme Street. 146 South between Branch Ave and 95 is a bit slow. 195 West between Broadway and the Washington Bridge, there's no delays whatsoever. And we've got some road work that's wrapping up 114 both north and southbound on the Mount Hope Bridge. I'm John Laurenti with you right now, traffic.
18: From the Seascape Lawn Care Weather Center.
19: Tonight, cloudy, breezy, low 47 to 51. Clouds and sunshine around Thursday, high 65. Thursday night, low 52. Friday, high 62. With WPRO's exclusive AccuWeather, I'm Andy Robb.
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First full day of autumn here in southern New England. You can feel it, and it is a beautiful time of year. 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It's Bill Bartholomew, the executive producer of the show, in for York this afternoon, enjoying a three-day stint here with you. 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Coming up later on in the broadcast, Rhode Island Lieutenant Governor Sabina Matos will join me. I got a press release from the Matos campaign this morning. A couple of things about it. Number one, it's a reaction to what the campaign is claiming is a direct ripoff by of a program that she implemented and literally has been directly ripped off. The only problem is that she's responding to Aaron Gukian, the Republican candidate for governor. Of course, Matos is the lieutenant governor, won that Democratic primary, that five-way race a couple of weeks ago now. The Democratic nominee, she'll be facing off against Republican nominee John Laughlin there. And today she responds to Aaron Gukian and a proposed center for employee ownership that Gukian put forward. So it's one of those scenarios where, okay, remember, Gukian ran for lieutenant governor against Matos 4 years ago. But really what it did was it put to front of mind for me something that I wanted to talk about. You know, when we're preparing the show, especially on a Monday coming off the weekend, I mean, there's just so much stuff to get to. I mean, the Sunday shows alone, locally and nationally, there's just, I mean, where do you even begin? Never mind what's happening throughout the course of the day on Monday. But I saw an op-ed, I don't know what they call it, Mindsetter, is that what it is? The guest Mindsetter over at Go Local Providence. That's a website that, you know, they got news and entertainment and things like that in it. And they got columnists of sorts that, in this case, it appears, John Laughlin, who is, some of you may remember him, if he was on the radio here on WPRO. He had a weekend, morning show on Saturdays. And from time to time, he would fill in. He filled in for Dan as well back in the day. So you may know John Laughlin on that level. He is, and some people would say, probably the Republican Party of Rhode Island's best shot at having any competitive election this year in terms of statewide. He has a significant deficit in terms of cash, and just getting a message out there is difficult for any Republican because the party itself is just such a disaster. But Laughlin wrote a Mindsetter op-ed in Go Local Providence, and he wrote something in there that I just went, man, you know, I have to react to that. I have to react to that, and I'm going to. I didn't get to it earlier this week, but just so a little bit of a nudge indirectly from the Matos campaign as they're reacting to something that the Republican governor candidate is doing, her opponent from 4 years ago, but it triggered my brain to react to something that her current opponent said in the press over the weekend. And again, I'll react to that. We'll get the lieutenant governor on here. She can react to anybody she wants. And, you know, we'll put an all-points bulletin out there if Mr. Laughlin is listening and wants to react to the lieutenant governor. We'll try to get a little conversation going on that race, the LG's race. So that's one of the things that's on my mind today coming up later on in the broadcast here. Obviously, again, on the national stage and the global stage we're watching right now, it was just a short while ago that I watched the United Nations General Assembly essentially walk out, everybody in the room essentially walk out as Benjamin Netanyahu took to the rostrum to offer his remarks. Earlier today, the U.S. delegation walked out as the Iranian president offered their remarks. But look, I mean, we've covered this as more so on our newscast, obviously, top and bottom of the hour, ABC News bringing you that reporting from the ground rather than me sitting here in East Providence, Rhode Island, and trying to, you know, make some kind of assertion. But what you can say, all you have to do is take a look at what's happening to understand that, man, the global sphere has changed so very much. And it's not just in terms of realities of the economic blockades and so on and so forth that exist now. Obviously, the nonsense with the war in Iran and everything surrounding that. Obviously, the horror of the genocide in Gaza. Obviously, the horrendous
uncertainty we face with respect to climate and AI and data centers and all this, all of that is now a mainstream conversation where it's essentially the through line of everything that I'm hearing, everything that is being broadcasted out, reported on in terms of the United Nations General Assembly. And the content there is a lot different. Public sentiment has moved dramatically on some of these key issues. It's already been in place in many parts of the world where the perspective of, hey, things are shifting. There's evil operating in this world right now. And things are shifting on a strategic alliance standpoint. And you see this in soft things like, what is it, the European Union inviting an auxiliary membership to Canada and something that's non-binding and bizarre. And that's one level. But then there's like the actual practical infrastructure and moving away from the petrodollar action that's happening in real time as well. So that's sort of the summary. That has economic ripple effects. For example, a 90-day diesel exports ban is something that the president is considering right now. And Energy Secretary Chris Wright says he's working on this. But is also warning, hey, this may not bring diesel prices down. It might make things worse. So they've gotten themselves into such a pretzel that they don't even really understand how to apply the levers of control in this market space to try to dial things in. We'll get a little bit more expertise on that, by the way, coming up at about 5 o'clock. Donna Soa Aller, the team at Soa Financial, will give us insight into the market's reaction today to all of this. So that's happening, of course, on the national stage. Also, some new polling out. Polling just continues to show support for Democrats is significant in terms of increase, but also within the party. Significant dissatisfaction with leadership inside both the Senate in terms of Schumer, in terms of Jeffries. That pollable data is there. Democrats not happy with the direction from a political leadership standpoint. All you have to do is take a look at the results of, right here in Rhode Island, David Morales defeating Brett Smiley in the Providence mayor's race. Look across the board, Providence city councilors, generally up in Pawtucket. All right, Adam Greenman. Now, this you can say, well, this is all socialism or whatever you want. No, this is people recognizing that the status quo, which is, talk about a vague term, but the status quo isn't working. And it's not just a miscellaneous, all right, maybe we'll try this over here. No, people are understanding that we got to make a dramatic shift in how we operate. Otherwise, we're just going to continue to erode the middle class, consolidate power in what will ultimately be AI tech bros and a handful of other people. Well, we're all who knows what. That's where we're heading. And that's why, from an affordability crisis standpoint and from all the ripple effects of it, right? Housing, transit, healthcare, all of these things are now front and center here in our own backyard in our mayor's elections, in our school committee elections, our council elections. Look at South Kingstown. Look at Cranston. Real time, people saying, hey, wait a second. We want to check on some of the institutional ways things have been going. We want to check on that right here, right now, and we want to shift power back to the people as much as we can. That's actually the message. And then faith in institutions. You know, that is something to keep an eye on as well. And I have an interesting poll that was released. This is a Siena New York Times poll. I want to get to that if we can later today, because it just shows you where among different political party identifiers, where confidence in U.S. institutions, be it the Supreme Court or the banking sector or the medical system, we're not talking about, you know, anything that's all that ideological. Yet there are dramatic differences. And it's not just like, look, you'd expect it in higher education. 50% of Democrats have a great deal of confidence in higher education as an institution, whereas only 23% of Republicans. Okay, fine. You'd kind of expect that there. Maybe the inverse as well in the criminal justice system. But it's where people are aligned that's most interesting to me, where only around a third of both those who identify as Democrats and those who identify as Republican have confidence, a great deal or quite a lot of confidence in the banking system. Less than 30% of Republicans have confidence
in tech companies. Only 13% of Democrats. In other words, the billionaire class, the banking system, the machine, whatever you want to call it, people are not only realizing they don't have confidence in it, they're starting to move away from it in an electoral manner. And that's what you're seeing. That's what you're seeing play out. And so when we look back on 2026, at least here in Rhode Island, never mind the midterm aspect of it, we can already draw the conclusion, and maybe you're feeling this as well, at 438-9776, 438-WPRO, that people, it's not just a miscellaneous change that people are going for. That's where the change agent candidates in local elections this year, for example, to Ken Block, the independent running, a former Republican, former moderate party, he was hired by the Trump campaign in 2020 to investigate allegations of voter fraud. Remember that? He's a data analyst by trade. Found none. Wrote a book about it. MAGA hates him now. They scream about this, that, the other, you know, litmus test position. So who knows where his base is? But if it's as an independent arbiter, that's not a miscellaneous term anymore. That's not an old, we want to change. People are voting for that which they see resembles them in thought, in theory, in need. That's not just a U.S. thing. Sometimes it's resulting in, like in Germany, the result of the AfD. You're seeing the far right on a municipal level gaining ground in parts of Germany, while at the same time, the solid left gaining ground in places like Berlin. This is where people are responding to their needs and what they're seeing on the ground. It's the same thing we see here. But if you're in Rhode Island trying to thread that needle as terms of being independent, it is a difficult moment. People don't just want to change. They want a complete shift in the direction that things are going. All right, so we'll get to that. Brett Smiley in the news. Look, we spent a lot of time over the last couple of days talking about the Morales win in Providence. And I offered a thought, not an original thought, in terms of at least on this broadcast. It's something I've offered before on Bartholomew Town, ripodcast.com, Saturdays at 3 here on WPRO. Look, Brett Smiley lost the mayor's race on rent control. There's nothing else to it. It's not socialism. It's not snowplows. It's not taking the schools back or not taking the schools back. It's not even the idea that, look, the mayor, the Smiley administration has seen the development, the opening of keys in doors, right? Whatever you want to call it, of actual new housing development. Housing stock has increased under the Smiley administration. That is a fact, all right? So it's not simply a housing question. It was a rent control in a city of renters at a moment where rent is out of control, right? You want to control it. Market management of sorts, right? That's what people voted for. And I suggested, well, maybe this is something that Smiley could have avoided. You know, he may not have had to see this result if there was a consortium of minds around it, around the issue, that the mayor led. But the Providence City Council President Rachel Miller told me back in the spring that, look, the Smiley administration never even reached out about doing anything on rent control. There was no meeting. There was no nothing. I'm thinking, if I'm mayor or council president, I'm saying, we're in, get me the location, doesn't matter what it is, make it comfortable. You know, you got to order some bagels or whatever, do it. We're in this joint until the end of the weekend or beyond. We're going to walk out of here and hold a press conference that we've come to, whatever. The Providence Housing Accords. It's got an element of rent stabilization. It's got an element of development incentives. It's got carve-outs, whatever it is. We didn't get any of that. You got one side saying we're against rent control, and you got the other side saying we're for it. And so I thought that was unfortunate from a policy standpoint, right? Meet the and people just felt as though the mayor wasn't able to meet their basic need. They felt gaslit. And I've told you before, I told you yesterday, I personally have experienced since I moved into my apartment, which is it's a loft space, you know, it's down in Elmwood. I've been there since what, 2019. Seen a 68% year-over-year rent increase. That's my personal experience. So I can tell you for sure, it's like what they did with the bridge, you know, the Washington Bridge. Oh, it only takes 10, don't worry about it. It's only 10, 15 minutes. Remember that Peter Alviti come on the radio,
do a segment in the morning. He'd call up and tell him a mailbox got knocked over, a pothole needed to get filled. He kind of gaslights you. He'd tell you, oh, well, you know, our traffic engineers tell you it's not that bad. And then the governor even did it. He had the state police SUV go over the bridge and tell you, geez, you know, it's only 10 minutes to get over to the thing. Well, no, it's not. No way it's not. Everybody knows it's not. I don't need a stopwatch to tell you it doesn't take 10 minutes. And even if it does, don't tell me it's 10 minutes. It's a long 10 minutes. It's being gaslit. That's how people felt in Providence. You don't need to, you know, have a seminar on it. It's that simple, right? Well, then the Providence Journal publishes this story about Mayor Smiley. Smiley lists carriage house for rent for $5,500 a month. Here's the kicker. From 2020 to 2022, 27% rent increase. 2022 to 26, 16% increase. 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You want to pay $5,500. That's your choice to do it. If you can, feel free to do so. That's the free market. That's the beauty of it. Most people can't withstand a 27, a 16, and certainly a 47% rent increase, even if for some reason you are in that bracket that you're going to pay $6,000 to live in a carriage house. You know what I'm saying? So the reality is that this is personal for the mayor. This wasn't just simply, all right, let's get in, you know, I'm wrong. I thought maybe, you know, hey, let's get in a huddle, guys. Again, you got to get the bagels, the coffee, whatever they do with the conferences. You know, how much money we waste, by the way, on snacks and water bottles and, you know, iced coffees and all this nonsense, expensive lunches for these types of conferences. It should be bring your own. But let's say you got to do it. All right, fine. Placate them. Get the bagels, get the whole thing. Set up shop and get to business. What are you doing? Figure out a way to protect your people in the city who are getting priced out. There's no world anywhere where that kind of increase in rent year over year is sustainable by anybody. And they know it. And the unfortunate thing is the reality then becomes, okay, well, that explains the election. That explains because there was a personal incentive there for the mayor. And probably a good chunk of his block. Now, of course, it's easy to say that. Yeah, the conventional thought was, well, Smiley's backed by the real estate developers. And I'm telling you, I'm here to tell you right now, I think we put way too much stock into the real estate business in this state. I told you yesterday, I heard Matt Allen talking about the Taylor Swift tax, which is flawed. It's not an effective strategy to in any way, shape or form. It needs to be revised at minimum. It's facing a court challenge right now. That's the tax if you got a second home valued over, what, $1 million? Which, of course, if you have a McMansion, that's one thing. A lot of people bought homes in the 1960s and 70s. The family shares a beach home. Now they're sitting alongside Judge Judy, Jay Leno, Larry Ellison, and Taylor Swift in their tax bracket. So there's a flawed element, right? But the idea, at the end of the day, folks, most people in this state cannot withstand anywhere near that type of rent increase. And the perception was, and perhaps the reality, that this election was really about the real estate business versus the people. And when you see a story in the Providence Journal that from 2020 to 2026, one of the mayor's listing his own property, a carriage house, at a 47% rent increase, and you realize the city council said, hey, geez, we only want a four, we want to cap it at four and change. Four and change, not 47. You understand this election? By the way, Joe Paolino Jr., former mayor of Providence, ambassador to Malta, businessman, television host, and now recently acquired the Providence Place Mall. You know, he was in here with York a couple of weeks ago. We booked him. I called him up and got him in here. I can't remember what we were talking about. It was the mall. Must have been the mall.
And we're talking about rent stabilization. He said, look, I don't raise rents. I don't know. This isn't part of the business model. Occasionally there might be some increase of a marginal nature, but that's not the business. And I'm like, Mr. Bailita, I don't know what to tell you. That is how people are making money in this operation. And that's why people can't afford to live in Providence. That's why you don't have activity downtown. That's why the art sector is so diminished. That's why we're not seeing the kinds of responses that you would expect to see from some of the programming that is happening downtown, be it PVD Fest or otherwise. Nobody can afford to be there. And so yesterday I heard Matt talking about the Taylor Swift tax, and he said, look, you know, the

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5: 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Bill Bartholomew in for Dan. When we return from our headlines, I want to continue this discussion on affordability, but broaden it out a little bit. We'll get back to some of the audio yesterday. Helena Bonanno, folks, here on WPRO with Tara Granahan discussing her housing proposal. We'll kind of tie that all together. And just, again, this is one of those scenarios where I don't know how to assess this other than for what it is. You know, there's more and more national press coming out about what happened in Providence with the election. And I've been bumping into people around the state. I was in Southern Rhode Island a lot this weekend. I saw a handful of people that were reacting with a little bit of surprise to what happened in Providence. And again, you know, they'll go out of their way from all angles. You know, the League of Businesses or this conservative, you know, host on this state, whatever it is. They'll scream and yell that it's socialism. But it's not. It's just, it's simple. People can't afford the rent. That's what happened. You're next.
6: ABC News, I'm Brian Clark. Iran's president told the United Nations General Assembly today the country would not be bullied, but opened the door to negotiations with the U.S. about ending the fighting. On the sidelines of the U.N., President Trump's Board of Peace unveiled a plan to rebuild Gaza, saying it would cost almost $2.5 billion. Board member Jared Kushner, the president's son-in-law, said,
7: I think there's been great cooperation and there's been much more efficiency to allow the aid to reach the people more directly and to eliminate a lot of the challenges and obstacles that were being put before United Nations.
6: Tomorrow, President Trump will host China's Xi Jinping for a state visit at the White House. The war in Iran and artificial intelligence are expected to be key topics. Dolly Parton's estate turned into a legal battleground involving the trustees and her nephew. The estate seeking a restraining order against Brian Seaver, who announced her death last month, saying he's threatening violence.
8: From the law offices of Ronald J. Rasmini Traffic Center. Injured in an accident, call 444-4444.
9: Good Wednesday afternoon to you. Right now, 195 East between 95 and the Washington Bridge is stop and go. Same goes for 195 West from Pawtucket Ave to the Washington Bridge. 95 North is a bit heavy from Route 10 to 195. Same goes for 95 South from the 610 connector to 195. Just getting a report now, we have an accident Route 4 North at Division Street. 95 South between Smithfield Ave and 195 is a bit slow. It's a quick tap of the brakes. 95 South from the 610 connector to 195. Going to take you a few minutes on 146 South to get from Branch Ave to 95. I'm John Laurenti with you right now, traffic.
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11: Tonight, cloudy, breezy, low 47 to 51. Clouds and sunshine around Thursday, high 65. Thursday night, low 52. Friday, high 62. 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
2: And welcome in. It's Bill Bartholomew in for Dan here on the show of record. 438-9776, 438-WPRO. If you want to be a part of the broadcast, email me anytime, bill@ripodcast.com. So, again, a lot I want to get to today. Coming up later on in the broadcast in the 4:30 hour, we're going to hear from Lieutenant Governor Sabina Matos. I reached out to her because I actually received a press release from the campaign that she's accusing. Now, remember, Lieutenant Governor Matos just won the Democratic primary for Lieutenant Governor. That was a five-way race. She won it by a pretty substantial margin, if I'm being honest. I think a surprising margin, no doubt. But she's the Democratic nominee to continue on as lieutenant governor. She's facing a challenge from Republican John Laughlin. John Laughlin, for many of you, you would recognize him as someone who was a weekend radio host and occasional guest host at other slots here on WPRO, and also ran for Congress. And I think most people would agree, from just as a listener to the radio show, is an affable guy. With ideas, right? One of the ideas is to turn the office of the lieutenant governor into an inspector general's container of sorts, right? Okay. But today I got a press release from the Matos campaign responding to something that Aaron Gukian did. Gukian is the Republican nominee for governor, not lieutenant governor. He was the Republican nom for lieutenant governor 4 years ago, ran against Matos. So it's just a little bit of a Trying to dial that back in a little bit. So I reached out to the LG. She's going to hop on. But really what was on my mind was, over the weekend on Sunday, I read in a local news blog an opinion piece that John Laughlin wrote. And, he said something in it that I read. And I was like, man, I have to react to this. And I gotta get in on this one, because it's just, I don't know. And I'll ask you the same question, and we'll hear the lieutenant governor's reaction to an element of this opinion piece that was essentially about Sabina Matos. And there was something in there that I thought, as I've been monitoring this race, the lieutenant governor's general election race this year, there's been some things that I was hoping would not come up or would not be a part of the equation. Okay. That comes from both sides. I certainly didn't want the entire back and forth to be drowned out by MAGA or anything like that in terms of, going after Laughlin and all that business. There are important, if we're going to have a lieutenant governor, right, we may as well know what the hell they're doing and what the hell they want to do with it. I don't know. Well, I'll save it. We'll get to that. It's coming up later on in the broadcast. But broadly speaking today, though, I'm following up. It's a little bit more of one of those presentation stream of consciousness days that you get here on the Dan York Show. It's Dan York is a specialist at this. And it really is. It's, as a listener, this is how I became, really discovered Dan York, was like, you just sit back and you go, geez, where are we going? But I do invite you to react at 438-9776, 438-WPR if you'd like to. I know some people do. But I wanted to kind of shift this affordability lens out a little bit, if we could, not just on the housing and that is so important, right? And we spent time yesterday on the different affordability concepts from the different candidates, Block, Keen, and Folks, some of the things that they've already introduced, where they might be going. We talked about the impact of Providence and the elections at the municipal level there, and how that's going to usher in an era of rent stabilization. I make the prediction that the rent stabilization and many of the things that you're seeing take place in Providence, I'm predicting, not because of some outside agenda or the socialist boogeyman, the moon is not going to turn into a face and speak to all of us through hypnosis and convince us to become socialists. It's just that people are going to see, wow, moving away from a neoliberal approach, a supply side approach, and towards something that is more what the Providence City Council and incoming likely Mayor Morales are constructing is more effective at managing the housing crisis than where we are right now. And I think more and more people, I predict you'll see in North Kingstown, that's a random example, but a place like North Kingstown, right? I think you'll start to see more and more conversations and implementations of rent controls, plural. I really do. I think that you're going to start to see this stuff become much more commonplace in discussion. And again, it's not socialism. You know, it's a lazy way to put it. It's just as lazy as saying, if you disagree with somebody who's conservative, that they're a bigot or something. You know, that's, it's kind of in that lane. It's like, no, it's not. It's a reaction to the marketplace. And just like, we've done so much Glass-Steagall. We can go on all the commercial banking and personal banking intersection that we face, the lack of controls in these wild spaces like crypto, and who knows where we're really going in terms of compute and all the, who knows? We use regulatory controls all over the place in all kinds of ways in terms of oversight of, from a health and safety standpoint, and in terms of marketplace oversight. It is not some crazy idea. In fact, it is fundamental to capitalism. The free market, well, our version of capitalism, it's not like what happens out there in our quote-unquote free market. It's just everybody wakes up and does whatever the hell they want. Then it wouldn't be so free, because you would be, as a referee, the referee would blow the whistle and say, uh-uh, that's not fair. The referee is the state in this case, or the city. So I think a lot of this stuff is going to start to expand. But simultaneously, we had a lot of good discussion yesterday from people who were concerned about the opportunities for growth, jobs, broadly speaking, economic development. That's such an important aspect of things. It's not simply just let's make things cheaper. Let's make things stabilized, if nothing else. We're talking about rent stabilization, not give everybody a house or try to control the market in a way that makes it more affordable or restrict private equity when it comes to purchasing homes. You know, should private equity really own another housing unit in Rhode Island? I say no, absolutely not. Should we really have another Airbnb unit in Rhode Island, even one more? No, absolutely not. These are the kinds of controls that can help shape where we go. But we still need a robust economy. We still need jobs and so on and so forth. And that is part of when we look to the governor's race, or when we look to any sort of trend or policy setting in this state, we have to have an eye towards that as well, towards job creation, sustainability, smart growth, right? So when you look at the plans from Block and folks, less so from Gukian, although we may get more detail on this in the future, both folks and Block, and we brought you this here in detail on the Dan York Show, right, have delved into the realm of public transit as a major factor in all of these discussions. And when this really emerged, I started to notice about a year and a half, 2 years ago on Instagram, Helena Bonanno folks, then not even a candidate, just sort of reemerging after losing in the Democratic primary in 2022, the governor's race. She reemerged, and I started to see her pop up on Instagram. Hey, so good to be out here on the bus, or out here at this rally standing up for the bus. Transit, woo! And she became, in the face of the McKee administration, nickel and diming on, and this is the reality, folks. You may not like this reality. I don't like it. It's just the fact, the nickel and dime approach to public transit, where really in the context of our overall budget, a minuscule amount of dollars were not steered in a way that could maintain the status quo for RIPTA for people who depend on it. Right. But the argument is, Helena Folks says, well, I see that opening. We don't want to leave those people behind, right? And then Ken Block last week releases his affordability ideas, a five-piece agenda, the fifth of which is to suspend fares on RPTA for 1 year. Now, there are key differences in their approaches to transit. Neither of them are super committal to, certainly Folks, they're certainly Block, not super committal to spending new dollars, right? But Folks says there should be, this is at the Grossmart Power of Place Forum earlier this year, she said that, you know, $15 million should be immediately identified and allocated for RPTA. Block says that budgets for RPTA, in other words, going free or anything that would expand RPTA, public transit, can be found in the existing budget. Now, it's going to be interesting to see. You can walk and chew gum at the same time here, right? But the bottom line is that both of these candidates are looking at RPTA through a lens that is not the lens of, well, we got to look at this as a social safety net. This is the right thing to do for quote-unquote poor people. There is that. This is economic development. And when you have a transit system that's unreliable, underfunded, it's as the person I'm about to play the audio of, Scott Wolf of Grossmart Rhode Island, who joined us here on an impromptu basis last week on the Dan York Show, joined me a few hours ago on Bartholomew Town in an episode that will be published tomorrow. The state's leading expert on, I would argue, all things transit and just development of a better version of the state, a more efficient, practical, reliable version. This isn't about just servicing the needy. This is about economic development. And I want to play you a clip right now. Scott Wolf, you heard him last week here on the Dan York Show. He said this today on my podcast as we were talking about this discussion of how the different governor candidates rank or stand up or what their tenets are, highlights are when it comes to their approach to transit. Listen to this. Think about what we're talking about with housing and the different policies there. Think about all the different directions that the affordability stuff is going. You've got two of the two leading candidates at this point, right, Folks and Block, if you're talking polls, if you're talking anecdotally, that have proposed transit-oriented policies that are not about a social safety net, but rather economic development. And listen to this. I think this is a really interesting assertion from Scott Wolf. He made this just a few minutes ago before I walked into the studio here on Bartholomew Town.
0: If we want to retain and attract the young talent that our corporate leaders say is so important to their future well-being and the state's future well-being, we've got to understand that a lot of those younger people are much more pro-transit than maybe people of my generation. And they're the future of our state. And if we're not catering to them, it's an unforced error. It's a missed opportunity. And one example of that unforced error is the Hasbro situation. Now I'm not saying Hasbro would have stayed if we had a better transit system, but we might have had more of a fighting chance of keeping them if we did. And their CEO basically said that. He said, in considering their location future, convenience to transit was a major factor. Now, that shouldn't fall on deaf ears. That should be a kind of a siren call for our leaders about the need to do this. And yeah, there's some cost, but there's a bigger cost to not doing it, in my opinion.
2: Wow. How about that assertion right there? Scott Wolf, executive director of Grossmart Rhode Island. Again, the state, and by far the state, and I think on a national basis, one of the leading voices when it comes to urban design planning, thinking about things from a practical level. You know, this is a guy who gets the business. Think about that. Now, again, I totally agree. It would not matter if we had the Metro Rail system in, and I don't care if Regent Craft came in, the new hovercraft, I came up with a term yesterday, amphibious slash avian-esque multimodal vehicles that are basically hovercrafts that go over the water that are going to get you to Block Island in like 20 minutes or something like that. New vehicles that are part of a blue economy super sector we're building here in Rhode Island. It's happening in real time. I don't think that you could have teleportation devices and as part of a public transportation system, then that would have in and of itself saved Hasbro. But the point is well taken by Scott there, which is that when we talk about economic development, there's a reason why the governor, the gubernatorial candidates are putting this into the mix. Again, it's not just, well, you know, and there are stats like there are 83,000 families in Rhode Island. This is a stat Scott just told me that have three or more cars, right? Think about that. So if there the amount of what, $10,000-ish dollars a year just to have a vehicle on the road at a baseline level, that's before gas, this, that, and the other, just a fundamental average, you can take, if you're a family of, if you can reduce one vehicle because not the existing public transit system, but a more dependable version of it does exist, you're putting money into your pocket because now you're not operating as many vehicles on the road. Your insurance obligation is less, et cetera. Your repair costs, on and on it goes, not to mention the population density on the road, the shared space of the roadway decreases. That's money in your pocket. You get the point? There's so many layers to this onion. We're zeroing in on this one part of it, the transit thing, because it was flagged now by two of the three gubernatorial candidates. And it just indicates that for us to get where we want to go, we can't just be aspirational and say, let's build, you know, however many houses. We need to fundamentally reinvent how we approach this state. Now, there are people already doing that work. This isn't like a wake up and start tomorrow thing. There are already people doing that work in a lot of different places. But how about that? Scott Wolf right there. Do you think that's an idea that if we would have been able to save, not just transit, walkability, housing, if we had our act together, Hasbro would have stayed here, right? Do you think the Paw Sox would have been more interested in finding a way to make a deal? I mean, today we get this announcement, and Kevin McNamara will have more about it coming up in the 6 o'clock hour, the Kevin Mac Sports Hour. There's going to be a UFL, the Spring Football League is coming to Rhode Island. They're going to play at Tidewater. Okay. But do you think the Paw Sox would have stayed? Do you think we would have been able to be much more of a relevant player in these big major industry conversations? And is that why we're starting to hear the gubernatorial candidates, Ken Block and the independent and Helena Bonanno folks, the Democrat in particular, elevate this conversation around transit? It's not a social service thing. It's not an, oh, we got to take care of people thing. There is an element to that. Is it more? Is it economic development? 438-9776, 438-WPRO. Lieutenant Governor Matos coming up in the next hour. I'm going to react to something that her opponent wrote in a local news blog and a whole lot more. Bill Bartholomew for Dan.
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2: All right, it's approaching our full newscast here, 4 o'clock on WPRO. Bill Bartholomew in for Dan. When we return, I'll keep that conversation open. Scott Wolf says if we had a better public transit system, he's not saying Hasbro would have stayed, but it would have given us a lot better shot. And I do agree that we've got a lot of work to do on the basics before we can start swinging for the fences, right? So we'll keep that open. Lieutenant Governor Matos coming up in the next half hour reacting to something that both Aaron Gukian and John Laughlin have put out there. We'll get to a whole lot of calls as well.
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17: From ABC News, I'm Brian Clark. There's a hearing underway in Washington, D.C. over President Trump's ban on three media organizations from accessing the White House. Federal Judge Timothy Kelly began the hearing by saying that the White House must comply with due process before revoking access. The president is welcoming China's leader to Washington today. ABC's Karen Travers is at the White House with a preview.
18: This is the first state visit by the Chinese leader in over a decade here to Washington. The president is going out to Joint Base Andrews tonight in Maryland to welcome Xi to Washington. And then they'll have a series of meetings here at the White House tomorrow.
17: The war in Iran set to be a major topic in those meetings. And at the United Nations today, Iran's President Masoud Pezeshkian left the door open for negotiations while calling out President Trump by name, saying through a translator,
19: Iran must be understood by Mr. Trump and those who seek to bully us that we are ready for dialogue and diplomacy and negotiations without accepting the language of force.
17: The war has sent gas prices higher, and Energy Secretary Chris Wright said there will not be a ban on diesel exports. President Trump had appeared open to that idea as a way to get prices under control, but the secretary told Heat Map News the president is not endorsing the idea. ABC's Elizabeth Schulze says experts don't think that would work.
20: Oil analysts are warning that that plan will backfire. Diesel prices are set in the global market, and the U.S. actually already makes more diesel than it uses. So refiners say if they can't ship it to other places, they will cut back on production, and prices will actually end up going up here at home.
17: Four suspended Indianapolis police officers and one former officer have been formally charged by the county prosecutor's office with charge with fraud and official misconduct. Authorities say that internal audits show that they misused automatic license plate reader technology. You're listening.
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21: Good afternoon. I'm Dan Paquette in the NBC 10 Newsroom with your headlines on WPRO. The judge in Lindsey Clancy's case is keeping juror questionnaires and the names of prospective jurors private. The names of the jurors who served are also impounded. Judge William Sullivan says, based on the circumstances after the mistrial, there is a risk of harm to the jurors. Clancy was charged with killing her three children in Duxbury 3 years ago. She claimed she was battling postpartum psychosis. One holdout juror prevented a verdict, and there has been no decision yet from the district attorney about a retrial. A massive runway construction project is underway at Boston's Logan Airport. Runway 27 is closed for 75 days so crews can finish building a bridge deck at the end of the runway to support an engineered material arresting system. The specialized surface is designed to stop an overrunning plane if it can't stop on its own. Work is happening around the clock in order to meet the 75-day timeline. Finally, Ed Sheeran's concert at Gillette Stadium this Friday has been pushed back to 8 o'clock. Sheeran's tour stops have been thrown into controversy following the removal of opening act Macklemore because of his pro-Palestinian comments. Protests are expected before the concert this Friday. More news coming up.
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2: 195 East from 95 to the Washington Bridge is stop and go. You're looking at a 5-minute ride, 195 West from Pawtucket Ave to Warren Ave. Close to 10 minutes on 95 North from Jefferson Boulevard to 195. You can cut that time in half, 95 South from Smithfield Ave to 195. Your ride on 24 South and Raynham from 495 to 140 is a 5-minute ride. I'm John Laurenti with your Right Now Traffic.
15: From the Seascape Lawn Care Weather Center.
43: Tonight, cloudy, breezy, low 47 to 51. Clouds and sunshine around Thursday, high 65. Thursday night, low 52. Friday, high 62. 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
44: We don't get fooled again.
2: All right. So, again, continuing to discuss a lot today here on the Dan York Show with me, Bill Bartholomew. And if you want to weigh in, I want to give you an opportunity to do so right now at 438-977-6438 WPRO. But a lot going on in real time. Bernie Sanders just introduced some legislation that could have a major impact on artificial intelligence. That's one place we're going to go. And also in Fall River and New Bedford and other parts of our community right now, they're not too happy about ICE.

0: Again, it's Bill Bartholomew in for Dan here on The Dan York Show. Interesting stuff happening right now. We don't spend a lot of time on artificial intelligence here on The Dan York Show in terms of breaking it down. There's so many moving pieces that it's difficult to even encapsulate with expertise in the moment. You know, there's a lot of differing opinions. I mean, right now, some people are out there warning that we've got an existential crisis that could literally end humanity sometime soon. I mean, that's that. And when you think about, and I don't really think about, when you listen to some of the experts on this, as I've tried to spend as much time as I can, whether it be podcasts or reading on a daily basis, spending time with this topic, you know? In fact, it's such a binary that I think it really does come. There are probably some people who are somewhere in between, and maybe you're one of them. But there really are almost two schools of thought when it comes to artificial intelligence, which is it's going to kill us all and this is horrible, or this is the greatest thing that's ever happened. Probably somewhere in the middle is where we're going to land. And there's a lot of political questions about this as well. I think most specifically, you may have seen over the weekend on 60 Minutes, there was that piece on data centers. And look, the reporter said, hey, or not even, the report showed that the people of that town, what was it, North Carolina, Virginia, the town where a proposed data center was going to be built, they showed up in mass to the city council and said, we don't want this. The council didn't care. There's going to be a data center anyway. And that's a lot of the discussion on the grassroots level of like, hey, do we want these gargantuan facilities that use a ton of electricity as much as a city, that are, you know, from a water resource standpoint, there's other annoyances, sound and you know, oral sound, whatever. It's out there. Bad news for a lot of people, understandably so. But then bigger than it's really there's the question about the use. What are we doing? Do we want robot death machines? We already have those. But the question that becomes central right now is how and where and what do we do about regulation? Right? Particularly when it gets to what is essentially super intelligence, where it can be, I don't know if you want to say conscious, but where we do run the risk of being overtaken by a digital species that we create. And this is the kind of psychotic stuff that you say, why? Do we need private equity in housing? You know, on and on it goes. All these questions. We don't need to do things this way. We certainly don't need to continue to push forward with artificial general intelligence, right? That we don't have to. Now, the argument would be made that if you don't, China's going to do it. Some other bad actor is going to do it. Okay. But here's Bernie Sanders just a moment ago. They're introducing legislation right now. He and Greg Kassar are unveiling the legislation that would ban artificial superintelligence, also create a federal agency to oversee advanced AI, as some of the industry's own leaders are urging Congress to do. Impose some guardrails on the technology. Now, there are questions, legitimate ones, as to whether or not the industry is advocating for these guardrails around the technology, because they stand to benefit, because those guardrails require so much sophistication that only they, the Anthropics, the ChatGPT, OpenAI, Google, only they would be able to meet those benchmarks, the giant conglomerate, $1 trillion, soon to be $1 trillion public companies. But Sanders is, you know, he's been on this issue in a way that has been very compelling. And you may have seen the videos where he sits down, they've got a phone on a very large chrome tripod that Sanders interviews Claude, or the other AI artificial intelligence phone, mobile phone based chatbots, which are the things you can either type into or talk to and will give you a response. You could say, hey, you know, I want to cook the Amy's vegan sandwich, breakfast sandwich, but the instructions say to make it in a microwave. I don't own a microwave. Here's what I have. Instruct me how to make it. I mean, that's one I've literally done myself. But, you know, you could also ask it to, can you please assemble a nuclear bomb or a biological weapon? that's the danger at that level. But more broadly is once, in no uncertain terms, the technology we're seeing right now is going to change our world. It already has, but we're just getting a whiff of it. It's still the era where the automobile was freshly making its way down the roadway, and horse-drawn carriages were still prominent. That's where we're at in all of this. This is just the beginning. Who knows what it'll look like from a job disruption standpoint? That's one thing. Who knows what it looks like from an energy standpoint? That's another thing. Like the actual energy, the power that we use. But what's for sure is that if we build a super intelligence, it is literally a split down the middle type of opinion. Some people think it's going to save the world. We're going to be able to solve problems from an arbiter standpoint, criminal justice, you name it. You got to, even world governments could be run by super intelligence, right? You just ask the super intelligence, hey, what do we do? You may not even have to ask. You may just do it. But it could also turn on you. And we've seen these instances. I know Matt's been talking about, Matt Allen here on WPRO has been, I think, providing the most interesting coverage of artificial intelligence in this market, for sure, by far. And he's been talking about how this Hugging Face incident, you guys know this word, where it's hard to explain it without going into detail, but let's just put it this way. Artificial intelligence agents, if you will, were able to defy the parameters of the container which they were supposed to operate in. They escaped the container and proved that these agents, this artificial intelligence, it can exist on its own and it can start to make decisions and question or rebuke the creator, the person who created it in the first place. There's been instances of artificial intelligence blackmailing professors or journalists who have written about or threatening to blackmail professors and journalists who have written negatively about artificial intelligence. These are just, and again, we're just at the beginning. So when we talk about national issues, obviously economics and all of this are going to be front and center right now. This is going to be just like the Providence election was an election about rent. The midterms and probably the 2028 election, they're not going to be indictments on the type of culture war nonsense that creeps into elections way too often, or policy discussions that are far too nuanced most of the time for any serious discussion at that level. These are going to be real elections based on people saying, hey, we can't afford things. Diesel's more expensive than it ever was. What does that do to fertilizer? What does that do to food? What does that do? Dot, dot, dot, dot, dot. But in terms of the big issue, in fact, having replaced climate change and I think a lot of the other types of issues of this sort, artificial intelligence. So Bernie Sanders, he's been on this stuff. And just 10 minutes ago, this is what he said. Why isn't it playing? All right, well, it's not playing. Bernie, you're killing us. Well, I'll summarize it for you. The proposal establishes a pause in the development of advanced AI systems. Okay, this is the legislation. And it also would establish a new federal department of artificial intelligence that would oversee the technology. So we're going to insert government controls. And look, Sanders asserts that the leading experts are making it clear that artificial intelligence is rapidly escaping our control and Congress has got to act now. Now, it'll be interesting to see how this plays out as President Xi is here from China and will be meeting with Trump. Probably this will be one of the top two issues, right? What really needs to happen is we need to look at this through a Cold War lens, much like the detente from the standpoint of we're going to have mutual nuclear destruction. We should be thinking about a red telephone right now between the major countries. And a way to contain this and to regulate artificial intelligence before artificial superintelligence becomes, if it's not already a thing, becomes a thing. And we literally are in a position where we are no longer the dominant species on planet Earth. And it sounds crazy, right? But it's happening. this has to be looked at through a lens that is much bigger than, you know, progress economically or even militarily. The experts that I've heard, which range from those who are very, very bullish on AI's potential but concerned about where we're at right now from a regulatory environment, to those who are genuinely of the mind that this is a bad thing that we're doing. And there are those who are also skeptical that we're going to have any problems with AI. They're out there and they exist as well. But I think public sentiment right now mirrors that of Bernie Sanders here, which is that, come on, man, we got to slow this down or we're going to have who knows what. Maybe you have a thought on that. 438-9776, 438-WPRO. If you have any thoughts on AI, I'd be happy to get to those. Or send me an email, bill@ripodcast.com. Coming up at about 4:40 or so, Sabina Matos, Lieutenant Governor of Rhode Island. She's going to react to a couple of things. Number one, Aaron Gukian, the gubernatorial candidate, she says, has ripped her off. So we'll let her respond to that. Also, I want to react and let the Lieutenant Governor react to a piece that I read by John Laughlin. You may remember him. He used to be on the radio on the weekends here on PRO, now running for Lieutenant Governor. He's the Republican who is the endorsed Republican. But he wrote something in Go Local Providence this weekend about Sabina Matos, and I went, geez, are we really going to take this Lieutenant Governor's race into this space? I really hope we don't. It's Bill Bartholomew again for Dan. We'll check traffic right now. Also, New Bedford, they're not happy about the Trump administration. They're not happy about immigration policy, and they held a rally last night. You'll hear a piece on that. It's all ahead here on The Dan York Show with me, Bill B.
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2: 195 East from 95 to the Washington Bridge is stop and go. You're looking at a 5-minute ride, 195 West from Pawtucket Ave to Warren Ave. Close to 10 minutes on 95 North from Jefferson Boulevard to 195. You can cut that time in half, 95 South from Smithfield Ave to 195. Your ride on 24 South in Raynham from 495 to 140 is a 5-minute ride. I'm John Laurenti with your Right Now Traffic.
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0: 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Lieutenant Governor Sabina Matos joins me in the next half hour. In the meantime, something that we've been following over the last week or so here on the Dan York Show and probably across the media in general is this insane banishment of three outlets from the White House press pool. CNN, Politico, and MS Now. We covered that extensively on Monday. And look, I asked you to weigh in on, and we actually had a really good discussion on some of the basic questions around constitutionality. You know, certainly CNN, MS Now, Fox News, the New York Times, WPRO, doesn't matter, not written into the Constitution, yet the role of the Fourth Estate, the self-determination of a free press, and the ideological arbitrary nature with which these three outlets were banished from the White House, that strikes significant alarms. There's also a financial element to this because these outlets, they make their money off of access, right? And we have followed over the course of the week the retribution, the press pool pulling their pool cameras and microphones, and Trump, you know, not getting the coverage that he's so used to, and it sounding like garbage when he stands in front of the helicopter to try to speak. All that, we've covered that. Well, it was sort of an important moment here because over the last half hour or so, because this has gone before a judge, this matter, and the judge has decided to take the arguments under advisement and will issue a ruling at a later date. So no update right now, no immediate restoration, no intervention. There are a lot of very, I think this is a very fascinating constitutional question. In fact, I'm going to see if I can get somebody. I've got a couple of people just off the top of my head. I'd love to hear tomorrow a long form discussion, York and one or two people I have in mind on this very topic of what are the core legal arguments here that the outlets would make? Because it's not an outright banishment of the press, the free press. The press is still in existence, and in reality, the pool could be restored with or without CNN, MS Now, Politico, or any other outlets' participation. Right? Remember, also earlier this week, I haven't checked the numbers; I have no idea. But I also don't think it's a coincidence that this is timed with the White House releasing their own state media. A state television garbage, Trump TV, the White House app, where you can get your, I don't know, North Korea style, I don't know, Communist Party of China style, I don't know, Russia styled news directly from the White House. But no update there. And the judge that's overseeing this, if I remember, I'm pretty confident he is a Judge Boutros. I'm pretty sure he's a Bush appointee, if I'm not mistaken. So, you know, pardon me. Boutros is representing the news organizations. This is coming in fast. Bulletin's coming in fast here. Well, you know what? Let me do this. I'm going to go right now to one of the plaintiffs. Let's go to CNN's talking about this right now. Here's what they have to say. We'll borrow from them for a couple of minutes.
16: Report at Caitlin Polance that this hearing has concluded and

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1: It may actually be not a scenario where it's kicked down the line forever. We could get, maybe not today, but tomorrow, some kind of an update. Very interesting from a legal standpoint. I've got about 30 seconds. John in Warwick. Hi, John. You're on WPRO.
2: Yes, I wanted a comment. Gene Valicenti has touched on this. When it's inside the White House, he can do whatever he wants. Outside the White House, that's another story. And I don't blame him for the way they've treated this guy since the day he came down out of the escalator. They're mean. They're strictly not treated. They don't treat him right. He's not right all the time, because I'm not going to say that he is. But they don't treat him the right way. But again, inside that White House, he can do whatever he wants.
1: Well, that's what we're going to find out from a legal standpoint. I mean, I'm not sure that Gene is a lawyer that has the constitutional understanding to break that down. Maybe he is. Doesn't matter. We're going to find out what happens in court. But the role of the media isn't to lavish the president or anybody else with praise. That's what public relations are for. And sycophants. The role of the media is to scrutinize, to criticize. And this arbitrary expulsion of these outlets, it's... come on, man. But, as with many things, it comes down to not constitutionality, it comes down to tradition and decorum. This president has defied that every opportunity he's had. The Lieutenant Governor, coming up after headlines.
3: ABC News, I'm Brian Clark. No immediate ruling from the federal judge who heard arguments today over President Trump's ban on three news organizations. But Judge Timothy Kelly said the White House had not, quote, really justified its claims that the reporting from CNN, MS Now, and Politico threatened national security. Senate Minority Leader Chuck Schumer is calling on President Trump to take a firm line in his state visit with China's Xi Jinping.
4: President Trump must draw a hard line. Do not weaken America's export controls. Do not give China greater access to the advanced chips and chip-making equipment it needs to close the gap.
3: President will greet Xi tonight at Joint Base Andrews. Four Indianapolis police officers and a former officer were charged after department audits identified that they had potentially misused automatic license plate reader technology. And markets were all lower today on Wall Street. This is ABC News.
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6: 195 East from 95 to the Washington Bridge is stop and go. You're looking at a 10-minute ride, 195 West from the Mass border to Warren Ave. 95 South as you head from Smithfield Ave down to 195, going to take you 5. 95 North is a 10-minute ride from Jefferson Boulevard to 195. 24 South in Raynham from 495 to 140 is a 5-minute journey. 295 North from East Ave to Plainfield Pike is heavy. I'm John Laurenti with you right now, traffic.
5: From the Seascape Lawn Care Weather Center.
7: Tonight, cloudy, breezy, low 47 to 51. Clouds and sunshine around Thursday, high 65. Thursday night, low 52. Friday, high 62. With WPRO's exclusive AccuWeather, I'm Andy Robb.
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13: And it's Bill Bartholomew in for Dan here on the Dan York Show. Great to spend some time with you throughout the course of the week. Dan scheduled to be back tomorrow. Of course, I'll still be here. I'm the executive producer of the show, usually taking your calls at 438-9776, 438-WPRO, amongst many other tasks here on the show of record. Very, very busy afternoon, and it's been one of those days where I've just been trying to get you as much information as I can, and rather than, but just some days, or the last couple of days have been really town hall in nature, and I thought we had just, in fact, some of the feedback that I've gotten over the last couple of days outside of the broadcast has been you guys, some of the thoughtful comments that you've brought, and some of the discussions we've had on big issues, big questions like housing and just generally where the state's going, the direction that the state's going in. You know, that's a fundamental thing. And this election is not the end all be all of that, by the way. There's a lot more to that very discussion than simply saying, okay, well, you know, let's hope that things work out after we get new people in there. These are very intentional elections, I believe. People are choosing Helena folks for a reason, even though there are certainly those who don't have a very favorable view of her and still voted for her. I think there are still plenty of people who view her favorably and voted for her. And certainly the case in Providence and beyond. So, look, I wanted to draw a little bit of attention to the lieutenant governor's race. Sabina Matos, the sitting lieutenant governor. Look, you know, I think there was a lot of political analysts that evaluated the Democratic primary and saw Cy Combs of Oravong, the Newport city councilor, former mayor of Newport, guy who is ran Frank Caprio's treasurer campaign, and has served on a number of other boards, significant private sector banking credentials, artist, an athlete, you know, a guy who just had a lot of things, who was hitting a lot of bases, right? And I think a lot of people thought that the political machine and the momentum was with Cy in such a way that it would be, he was almost kind of going to be able to ride some of the energy that Helena Bonanno Folks was riding. But at the end of the day, the lieutenant governor was able to win that Democratic primary against four opponents and do so in pretty commanding fashion, I thought, in terms of the numbers. It wasn't a 1% margin, okay? So that sets up a general election where you have Matos, the sitting lieutenant governor, now facing John Laughlin, who is the Republican nominee. Mr. Laughlin is that's at least a name or a voice that some of you may be able to recall, because he was at one point a personality here on WPRO. He had a weekend show. What was it, 11 o'clock in the morning on a Saturday? And he would occasionally be a guest host as well during the day parts, including here on the Dan York Show. I certainly recall hearing Laughlin in day parts, hosting the Dan York Show back before I was working here. So he's got, at least within our audience, he probably has a heightened name recognition because of that. But of course, also ran for Congress, and he's not an unknown, okay? And in many ways, people in the Republican orbit, because that here in Rhode Island, that doesn't just mean the Republican Party. It's such a dumpster fire that the Republican orbit expands well beyond that. But a lot of people have told me, man, Laughlin, he's, of all the conservative candidates, he's the guy who's got the best shot. I look at it, though, and I'm like, geez, you've got to, with Mr. Laughlin, the problem is that he, unlike some other conservative, he will not be able to paint himself as, a moderate or anything like that. That's the problem. In fact, I'm looking at a photo of Mr. Laughlin had a fundraiser, looks like last night. He's got a group of people, and, he's next to a guy in a MAGA hat in the picture. Literally next to a guy in a MAGA hat, Rhode Island first MAGA. So that creates a different kind of political race, okay? But what really concerned me was I read this, the Mindsetter. I don't even know what that is. It's like, I guess it's Go Local Providence. It's their, they call the columnist. You get to be the Mindsetter, okay? And John Laughlin, I guess, is a Mindsetter, guest Mindsetter over at Go Local, at least in this instance. And he wrote this piece about why it's important who lieutenant governor is, and, that he believes, he asked the following question. He asserts first it matters who we elect as lieutenant governor. And then he asks, what would a Matos governorship look like? He's alluding to the fact, of course, that Dan McKee became governor of Rhode Island after he was the lieutenant governor and Gina Raimondo wanted to become commerce secretary under President Biden. But here's what John Laughlin asked. Come on, man. Could Rhode Island even survive a governor Matos? And I read that and I was like, really? That's what this race is going to be? Because you know what that means. To the Newsmaker, let me go.
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13: Sabina Matos just won the Democratic primary for lieutenant governor. She is the sitting lieutenant governor and joins us here on the broadcast. Good afternoon, lieutenant governor.
8: Good afternoon, Bill. Thank you so much for this opportunity to communicate with the public.
13: Sure. My pleasure. I mean, this is on two fronts. First and foremost, I did get the press release from your campaign today reacting to Aaron Gukian, who was your opponent in the general election. He was the Republican nominee for lieutenant governor in 2022. Now he's the Republican nominee for governor. Your campaign put out a press release today saying that Gukian ripped you off on an issue. Explain that if you could.
8: Yeah, actually, it was even funny just to say this because I have been working for quite some time already on creating a center for employee ownership here in the state of Rhode Island. Last year, our bill actually was introduced and was passed unanimously by the Senate. Unfortunately, it didn't pass the House, and we are going to go back and introduce this bill next year. I'm happy that Aaron Gukian wants to join the team, but it was very humorous just to see him describe it in the press release as a new idea, because this is something I have been working on.
13: Gotcha. All right, so this is an idea. Now, is this an idea that in scope you would say is something that emerged in 4 years ago that Gukian may have picked up on then, or is it just that he's been following your work through this day and is borrowing this notion?
8: I don't know exactly. I can tell you we have been working on this for over 3 years, working on creating the center. When I learned about the silver tsunami, which is the term that they've been used to describe the high number of individuals that are going to be retiring within the next 10 to 15 years, and how that presents such a big challenge for this data for the nation, because a lot of businesses are going to be closing the doors when that happens. But also presents an opportunity because we can help the employees to become the owners of those businesses instead of closing the doors. We were able to take advantage of this huge transfer of wealth that's going to happen in this nation. This is like a once in a generation that we're going to see that big transfer of wealth happening. And we can take advantage of this and make sure that we're helping more individuals to become business owners, to own the places of work. And at the same time, we're protecting the jobs to make sure that those individuals don't get left without a job once the business closed down. So this is not the new idea that he's referring to. And well, my staff ran it through an AI detector and came up that it was 100% AI. But ultimately, only he can tell you how he wrote it.
13: Mm. Okay. So I'm reading from your office's original release on this Monday, March 24th, 2025. Lieutenant Governor Matos today launched the Rhode Island Business Enterprise Succession Task Force, a group of local entrepreneurs, business support professionals, chambers of commerce, and employee ownership experts who will conduct outreach to Rhode Island's legacy business owners, develop policy suggestions on how to increase the number of employee-owned businesses, and ensure more Rhode Island businesses continue to serve their communities after their current owners retire. As part of today's launch, this is back in 2025, the task force released a business succession survey to gather information about the needs around business owners considering a succession plan. Okay, so basically you're just saying you put this out there and then lo and behold, the Republican governor candidate basically repackages and puts it out there as his own initiative. But this is something you're already doing.
8: That's right. This is what it looks like. And it's documented. You see the press release. You can go to actually this year General Assembly and you can find the testimonies that were submitted by business groups, by business owners, community leaders in support of this legislation.
13: Okay. Sabina Matos, Lieutenant Governor of Rhode Island here on the Dan York Show with me, Bill Bartholomew. So I want to turn to something else. I read this over the weekend. Mm-hmm. I read this again. I don't really know what it is. The Mindsetter on Go Local Providence. Okay, I don't know if that's a paid thing. If that's an opportunity, I have no idea what the relationship is. How one becomes a Mindsetter, but that's a trademark thing. John Laughlin, your opponent, again, for anyone who was unfamiliar, he was a weekend talk radio host, ran for Congress, has a military background. You know, he's running against you as the endorsed Republican. And there's certainly plenty of room for on issues. We can get into whether or not the lieutenant governor's office should be an inspector general's office. You already answered that in a lieutenant governor's Democratic primary debate that we did here on PRO. That's an idea that's difficult to even imagine. But that is a reasonable lane to get into, I suppose. But I read this in this Mindsetter piece, and I just thought, come on. In the context of succession, if you were to become governor or he were to become governor or anybody would become governor as from lieutenant governor, he writes, what would a Matos governorship look like? Could Rhode Island even survive a Governor Matos? You know, that's a low level comment right there. I don't know how you take that, but I see that as taking this race out of something that could be interesting and good for Rhode Island into the cesspool. What's your read on that?
8: I can tell you, the difference between me and my detractors is that I love Rhode Island. They are constantly fantasizing about how this state will be destroyed. And I'm thinking about how I can make it better. More importantly, I'm the only person in this race with experience in a statewide office, and I'm the only person who has ever managed a municipal budget. So I'm ready to serve if called, and I'm ready to use this office to to five corporate greed, which is what I've been doing all along as in the office of Lieutenant Governor.
2: That's a diplomatic way of responding there. You know, I read into that as you've been the subject of a lot of, I mean, disgusting attacks online. People who have, you know, demonstrated a racist and xenophobic tone towards you. I've observed it in person at times, and I've certainly seen it reflected in even the attitude of some of the political media. So how do you react when someone could Rhode Island survive a Matos go? To me, that is an utterly disrespectful way to enter into this race, and I think it disqualifies Mr. Laughlin from being considered a serious candidate. Your take?
8: Let me tell you, my emphasis has always been on the positive. If I go down the rabbit hole of reading every negative comments or responding to every negative accusation, then I was just going to become bitter. And the only thing that I have control of is the way how I respond and how I react. And I don't want to give oxygen to the negativity. I think that there's so much work that needs to be done. I'm very proud of the work that I have been doing in the office. I'm very, very proud of the work that I have been doing in elected office since my time in the Providence City Council. If you go back to the times when I became the council person for the Unionville area, if you remember, Unionville was used as a negative thing, a negative connotation all the time. I worked really hard to change that perception and to ensure that I highlighted the positive things happening in the community. From the building many units of affordable housing in collaboration with the organization, the Unionville Housing, or fighting together with the Unionville Collaborative to bring resources into the community, or even help the Wanuskotaka River Watershed Council to be able to build beautiful parks in the community. I'm proud of everything that I have done in my service here in the community. As president of the Providence City Council, I championed the legislations to ensure that we reformed the tax stabilization agreement to ensure that they were responsible to the community, not just to the developers. And I'm proud of the work that I did there. I continue to advocate for housing now as Lieutenant Governor. When I became Lieutenant Governor, that has been one of my priorities, advocating for housing and affordable housing to ensure that the state is allocating the funding necessary to ensure that we're building affordable housing and housing at all income levels throughout the state of Rhode Island. I'm now working to fight corporate greed. I'm fighting it because I'm listening to the constituents, to everyone in the state of Rhode Island. I visit the communities. I hear what are their concerns. And that's how I found this problem that we have throughout the state of Rhode Island. When I went to Woonsocket, and they were telling me that they were trying to build to get another supermarket to open in the community, right? And I brought an investor. I brought investors to Rhode Island that wants to open supermarkets here in the state of Rhode Island. And when they go to Woonsocket and the building that they wanted to use, they couldn't use it because it had a restricted covenant. And this is when I learned that this is a practice that was being used here in different communities, not just in Woonsocket, but also in East Providence, in Warwick, in many other communities have been facing this challenge. And my team and I started working and researching how can we solve this problem? How is this possible? This shouldn't be legal that a corporation, in order to avoid having competition, is leaving, basically abandoning a community and then blocking so another store could not go in there. So just because of corporate greed. So right. We just started working on this. Research throughout the state. Is this happening in other places? We learned that there were already about three municipalities that passed legislation at the city level, at the municipal level, prohibiting the restricted covenant. And we decided that we were not going to do this just in one socket, but we were going to do a statewide. Mm-hmm. So started working to create this, to pass this law to ensure that this is not allowed in the state of Rhode Island. And it was passed last year.
14: Right.
8: And I'm very proud of that work.
14: Yes. And if anybody's into, we talked about this in more detail on my podcast, Bartholomew Town, just search at ripodcast.com for the lieutenant governor. By the way, Mr. Laughlin was invited on to the show earlier this week. I haven't heard back from him. So there's that. Lieutenant Governor Matos, just quickly here, any debate scheduled, television, radio, anything like that that you've got coming up with Mr. Laughlin, any sort of political events? We got about 20 seconds.
8: Then we're scheduled to record a debate with newsmakers this Friday. So okay. The first debate is going to be out this week.
14: All right. There it is on WPRI 12 Newsmakers, a debate in the general election for Lieutenant Governor. Lieutenant Governor Sabina Matos, appreciate your time. Thanks for joining us here on the Dan York Show with me, Bill Bartholomew. And if you want to weigh in and react to the Lieutenant Governor's comments there, 438-9776, 438-WPRO. Now we turn our attention, though, to the markets where it is a down day after an up day yesterday, and that's sort of the zigzag effect of how things are. Donna is here to break it down with us, and I'm just trying to bring her up on the board here. Shouldn't take more than 2 seconds to do so. Let's see. Donna, you there?
15: There I am. Yeah, so we are a red day across the board for all three major indexes. The Dow Jones was down 0.68%, the S&P down 0.75%, and the NASDAQ led the way down 1.13% down. So today it was a little bit interesting. This is about concerns on inflation, to be clear, which we've been talking about. But we've been talking about inflation due to the higher price of energy, right? This has been about oil. Well, today was also other economic data. So there was a report showing that, manufacturing orders and in the service sector also had increased output. And so now it's not just about higher cost of energy, but it's also looking at the actual economy running hot, which is generally a good thing. But when you pair it with also having, higher energy prices, now we're looking at more inflationary pressure. So we saw the 10-year yield go up to the highest point it's been since 2007, and stocks pulled back a bit in reaction to it.
14: Hmm. And this is just part of probably what will be a bit of a zigzag effect as we navigate the rest of this year, at least through the midterms. Is that fair to say?
15: Yeah, I mean, it usually increased economic output is a good thing, but paired with higher higher energy costs, it really does, affect inflation. So, yeah, or potentially inflect inflation.
14: Yeah. Well, that's what you need expertise for in this space. There's no doubt about it. Plain and simple. So Financial, Donna and the team can provide that for you. SoFinancial.com. Money Talk, weeknights at 7 o'clock right after the KMAX Sports Hour here on WPR. Of course, the market wrap report about this time of day in the Dan York Show. Okay, when we get back, you want to react to what the Lieutenant Governor said right there? And more than anything, react to what John Laughlin, her opponent, said in the Mindsetter article, that could Rhode Island even survive a Matos governorship? You got thoughts on that? We got a lot of topics to go here. It's Bill Bartholomew, in for Dan.
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16: Davis, anchor of Prime, streaming weeknights on ABC News Live. A federal judge in Washington, D.C. heard arguments over President Trump's ban on three news organizations. Judge Timothy Kelly did not immediately rule in the suit over CNN, Politico, and MS Now's access, but said during the hearing that the White House had not, quote, really justified claims that the reporting threatened national security. Global security will be a major topic when President Trump hosts China's Xi Jinping, and the top Senate Democrat, Chuck Schumer, said,
17: we are calling on Trump to stand up for the nation's security by once and for all blocking China's access to our AI chips and manufacturing equipment.
16: ABC's Karen Travers at the White House says the war in Iran will loom large.
18: This is going to be a big question about what pressure, if any, the president pushes on China because of the issue with Iran as Iran's biggest trading partner and the purchaser of Iranian oil.
19: The White House says it will not suspend diesel exports, which was floated as a way to bring down fuel costs, but experts say it will not work. Diesel prices sit at a national average of $6.52, while bond yields jump to $5.11%, their highest since 2007, and as investors fear additional interest rate hikes, all three major indexes were lower. The NASDAQ dropped 1.1%. Disgraced movie mogul Harvey Weinstein was sentenced to 15 years in prison for sexual assaulting Miriam Haley in 2006. Weinstein's first conviction was overturned. He was convicted again last year, and Haley said after today's sentencing in New York,
20: "It doesn't go away. It's happened, and it's going to stay with me to some degree. But I expect that this is the last time I'm here doing this, and that I can just move on with my life. So, yeah. I'm looking forward to that."
19: Nearly all of New Mexico is under a flood watch today. Parts of the state could see 2 to 4 inches of rain. 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
22: I'm Doug Lizette in the NBC 10 newsroom with your WPRO News headlines. Block Island ferries canceled all traditional and high-speed service to and from the island today due to conditions at sea. Of course, we're waiting for a big weekend storm to arrive, mainly an ocean event, but could be quite a bit of rain and wind for all of us, even those who live inland. New Bedford residents and activists rallied outside City Hall in response to ICE activity in the city. It happened yesterday after a series of ICE arrests around New Bedford. Mayor John Mitchell says at least 8 people were taken into custody in recent days. Mitchell says police were not informed of the operations. The judge in the Lindsey Clancy case is keeping juror questionnaires and names of prospective jurors private. The names of the jurors who served are also impounded. Judge William Sullivan says based on the circumstances after the mistrial, there is a risk of harm to the jurors if their names were released. I'm Doug Lizette in the NBC 10 newsroom. More news later on NBC.
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6: 295 North from East Ave to Plainfield Pike. We're seeing some heavy volume. You're looking at a 10-minute ride. 95 North from Jefferson Boulevard up to 195. 195 East between 95 and the Washington Bridge is stop and go. It's another 10 minutes. 195 West from the Mass border to Warren Ave. Same goes for 95 South between Lonsdale Ave and 195. 24 South and Raynham from 495 to 140. Going to take you 5 minutes. I'm John Laurenti with your Right Now Traffic.
7: From the Seascape Lawn Care Weather Center.
8: Tonight, cloudy, breezy, low 47 to 51. Clouds and sunshine around Thursday, high 65. Thursday night, low 52. Friday, high 62. 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
9: Emphasis has always been on the positive. If I go down that the rabbit hole of reading every negative comment or responding to every negative accusation, then I was just going to become bitter. And the only thing that I have control of is the way how I respond and how I react. And I don't want to give oxygen to the negativity. I think that there's so much work that needs to be done. I'm very proud of the work that I have been doing in the office. I'm very, very proud of the work that I have been doing in elected office since my time in the Providence City Council.
10: That's Lieutenant Governor Sabina Matos here on WPRO with me. Just a few moments ago during the Dan York Show, good afternoon, Southern New England. It's Bill Bartholomew in for Dan, taking you up until 6 o'clock. A very, very busy football-oriented Kevin Mack Sports Hour. You'll hear from Bob Soshi, the voice of the Patriots, right here on WPRO. Of course, we are the local state affiliate for the Patriots Radio Network. Bob Soshi, the voice of the Pats. He'll join K-Mac. But some big football news. I was just trying to get an understanding because there's so many of these types of pop-up leagues, new spring football leagues. You can remember the XFL at one point. That was, Vince McMahon and professional wrestling oriented. Remember they had He Hate Me? Was that the guy's name, He Hate Me? Where's Brett Ferruccio? Man, I need some backup here. But now there's this UFL, which is a spring football league that announced today that they've got one of their franchises, either Birmingham or Houston, that folded, went out of business, and is now moving to Rhode Island. So Rhode Island's getting a professional football team that's going to play in the spring. And I was reading about this. The first game is actually going to be live on Fox, which, if that's Fox proper, not like Fox, Fox Sports 17 or whatever, that's a big deal. That's going to, much like when Rhode Island FC got to play in the national championship game in the USL, the second tier professional league. that they compete in. That game was on CBS. You know, again, I don't know how many people actually sat there and watched it, but as Governor McKee always says, there's nothing wrong with Rhode Island being flashed in brand via sport, academia, or otherwise on television through the URI Rams or Providence basketball, or now we've got this new football club coming. And no, not football like across the pond, Tom Quinlan football, football like Tom Brady, etc. And I'll tell you what, this is a welcome alternative for me. Just the fact that there's going to be football here that's not affiliated with Bob Kraft in that regard, at least for the moment, I think a lot of people are going to flock to this thing. United Football League, that's what it is. They're going to bring professional spring football to Rhode Island and Centerville Bank Stadium in 2027 as the league enters the next phase of growth. Here's their press release. Rhode Island's going to play at Centerville Bank Stadium up in Tidewater. Their inaugural home game set for April 2nd, 2027. Put it on your calendar. And that'll be on Fox. Fox UFL Friday. All right. And look, K-Max got the president and CEO of the league tonight. So stay tuned. All the details there coming up on the Kevin Max Sports Hour. As we've got professional football here in Rhode Island. I want to play this clip for you again very quickly, though. This is Sabina Matos reacting to something that John Laughlin said. I'm going to play the clip first, and then I'm going to read for you John Laughlin, who's the Republican nominee for lieutenant governor in Rhode Island. He wrote this op-ed thing in a blog over the weekend. It caught my attention, and I wanted to get reaction from the lieutenant governor. I'm going to backfill this. Here's the lieutenant governor's reaction here with me just a few moments ago on the radio.
9: My emphasis has always been on the positive. If I go down that the rabbit hole of reading every negative comments or responding to every negative accusation, then I was just going to become bitter. And the only thing that I have control of is the way how I respond and how I react. And I don't want to give oxygen to the negativity. I think that there's so much work that needs to be done. I'm very proud of the work that I have been doing in the office. I'm very, very proud of the work that I have been doing.
10: All right, that's Lieutenant Governor Matos just a moment ago. Second time you've heard that clip. Why? She's reacting to what John Laughlin said and beyond, by the way. Because the thing you have to remember about the Lieutenant Governor is she has been the victim of, you know, racist, sexist, xenophobic garbage on a regular, at least semi-regular basis, including from members of the media. Not serious members of the media. You know, you get these guys, they run around, hey, I'm on Facebook, screaming and yelling about something, you know, that level, not the serious press, but they're out there, and that can infiltrate kind of like the lower portions of a cesspool. It can become a toxic part of the conversation. This is the chip away effect that lover, hater, have no opinion whatsoever, has been leveled at Sabina Matos for her entire career, really since she became Providence City Council president to some extent, but certainly in her run as lieutenant governor. Some of the nonsense online, you know, you get some of these Twitter trolls here in Rhode Island, and again, they're just racist pigs. And one thing that I certainly hope for in politics in Rhode Island, especially on a professional basis, and something that I think our governor's race, lieutenant governor's race, anything. I mean, the dog catcher, the school committee doesn't make any difference. Any serious race should be devoid of this broad space. Which is why it's alarming when John Laughlin, again, you may remember the name. He was a weekend talk show host here on PRO. For many years, he would fill in on occasion as well during the day parts. You know, he'd fill in for Tara here and there. I remember calling in to John Laughlin when he was filling in for Dan York during the Providence Plantations debating him because he was in favor of keeping Providence Plantations as part of the state's name, and I was vehemently opposed to it. I remember debating him on that issue. So you should know the name if you listen to PRO. He also ran for Congress. He was a state in the state house the General Assembly. But here's what he writes. As a guest mindsetter, John Laughlin, mindsetter. Trademarked term, the mindsetter here on Go Local Providence. That's a blog that posts news and, you know, opinion and, you know, things like that, some national stuff. So, you know, it's a pretty popular blog, I guess. Here's what John Laughlin writes. We've seen it before. When Governor Raimondo left for greener pastures in Washington, we had to endure the McKee administration, clouds of scandal and incompetence that brought a massive vote for change. McKee did prove one thing, however. It matters who we elect as lieutenant governor. What would a Matos governorship look like? Could Rhode Island even survive a Governor Matos? Come on, man. Really? See, when you approach your opponent with such a level of disrespect, to me it's disqualifying. And you're playing into this groundwork that's been laid here in this political community over time. That if a candidate has an accent, if a candidate has, you know, it's less so with skin color, but I think it's more so if you're a person of color who's a woman with an accent in this community, there is a pattern that we have seen where, again, certain aspects of this community are going to chip away at you from the idea that you're incompetent. You're not smart. You're not as smart because you speak with an accent, etc. This is an implication. I'm not suggesting that's what John Laughlin is doing here. I don't think he's doing that at all, but he's playing into that. She is the sitting lieutenant governor. And I get it. Lieutenant governor, it's, you know, you can make it, you can call it what you will. It's an entrepreneurial office. It's a, you know, you're waiting around for the governor to depart office, whatever. This race for lieutenant governor, you know, for John Laughlin, who has already put forth this convoluted idea that somehow we're going to turn the lieutenant governor's office into an inspector general's office, and he talks about command structures like it's the military. Guys, it's not going to happen. It's not how the real world works. It's not how the lieutenant governor's office should function. It's not how an inspector general should operate. It is also something that, quite frankly, you know, most people are not going to be able to digest in a meaningful way. Even if the idea was, hey, you connect X, Y, Z, walk across the street to ABC, get some subpoena power over here, put the command structure in place, and boom, you got an inspector general. Even if you could explain that to people, no one's listening. So a fledgling campaign to write that, the notion that could Rhode Island survive a Governor Matos? It's subtle, but it's low. And I had hoped John Laughlin would be above that. You know, again, it's going to be difficult for him to pull any sort of moderate base. I'm looking at a photo from his, he had some kind of event a couple of nights ago, or last night, actually. I'm looking at it on Twitter right now, and he's in the middle. And next to him is a guy in a MAGA hat. It says Rhode Island First on. It's a MAGA hat. Yeah, I mean, yeah. He should have run as an independent and just tried to distance himself from any of this toxicity, including writing, could Rhode Island even survive a Governor Matos? You know what? Absolutely, Rhode Island could survive a Governor Matos, and he knows it. Running on incompetence is, or on the notion of incompetence, if you can't prove it, and don't give me the signature scandal, I understand it. You know where this is coming from. This is coming from a base level of toxic garbage that floats around people in political and similar positions like Sabina Matos. The insinuation that because of her accent or because of this or that, that she's incompetent or incapable is something that women, people of color, and people with accents collectively have dealt with and continue to deal with for years. That's not news. With the specificity of Matos, and the barrage of hatred that has been directed, the vitriol that's been directed at her personally online, this lieutenant governor's race should be going the opposite direction. It should be elevating into a place, hey, what does this office really mean? What should this office really be doing? Who does this office really serve? How does this office prepare the way a backup quarterback prepares or an understudy in the arts to take over on a moment's notice? That's the gig. Suggesting that your opponent in a leadership position could cause the state to not survive. And that's just toxic trash. And it's sad to see. And I think it disqualifies him as a candidate. Your thoughts, 438-9776. John joins us. Hi, John. Hi, John. You're on the radio. John, going once, going twice. Sir, we'll put you back on hold, John. We'll check traffic. I don't know if, well, where John went. 438-9776-438-WPR. I'm going to try to figure out this phone system.
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12: Crews are dealing with a disabled vehicle, 610 connector inbound at 95, 195 east from 95 to the Washington Bridges, stop and go. You're looking at a 10-minute ride, 195 west from the Mass border to Warren Ave. Same goes for 95 south from Lonsdale Ave to 195. 295 north from East Ave to Hartford Ave is heavy. You're jammed up 95 north from Jefferson Boulevard to 195. 24 south in Raynham from 495 to 140 is going to take you a few minutes. I'm John Laurenti with you right now.
10: All right, from one John, we'll try one more time. John in the car. Hi, John. You're on WPRO.
13: How are you? I'm sorry, I was stuck in traffic.
10: No problem. What's up?
13: You hear me now?
10: Yep.
13: I just want to say, I mean, Sabina Matos has a great plan implemented, but what has she actually really done in the past 4 years, 3 years, 2 years since she's been in office? Like, where was she speaking out with all her initiatives and everything she wants to do positive all of a sudden, when she was just riding Dan McKee's tail, like, this whole time? I don't think she's a bad person. I believe she has proper, you know, priorities in her life and people around her, but I just can't stand behind that kind of person that just disappears and never reappears until they want attention. That's all I'm talking about.
10: Okay. I'm not sure what you mean, though.
13: Matos has been in the shadows of Dan McKee these past 4 years.
10: No, she hasn't. They had a falling out over Dr. Nicole Alexander Scott in 2022. At that point time, they basically stopped
13: on her with her paid salary when she wasn't even in her position anymore. Do you remember that?
10: I don't remember the specifics of it, but basically what happened was Sabina Matos was sort of on team Dr. Alexander Scott after there was, frankly, insubordination on the part of aspects of the Department of Health with respect to the McKee administration. That was a dividing line that really surfaced in the 2022 election. So I think,
13: number one.
10: All right. Well, this isn't about Dr. Alexander Scott. What I do hear you saying that I think is legitimate is that you're arguing that politicians pop up when they want something and they disappear when they don't. But she's the lieutenant governor. So what opportunities has she really had to pop up? And again, I think this is what this election could be about. I'd love to hear, hey, here's what this office. Here's what this office should be. Okay, go ahead.
13: And I have never seen or heard anything about her around my part of the woods.
10: I don't know how much most people interact with the lieutenant governor, John. And I think that's a major. I don't know if it's a problem, but it's definitely an aspect, right, John? Appreciate the call. I'm glad we were able to get you back on. Look, I think it's as simple as this. Laughlin writes on this blog, Go Local, he writes, could Rhode Island even survive a Governor Matos? That's so disrespectful. It is so disrespectful. And again, I'm not suggesting there's any intent in this regard, but it plays into social media frenzy. People
14: there was one social media poster, you know, kind of one of those lunatics that, you know, just every issue they're on the extreme end, that literally picked apart the debate that we did in here and actually tagged me on social media suggesting that we should have had a translator for the lieutenant governor. That she was bullied over her appearance here on that debate on social media. Straight up. She won't say it. Other people won't say it. I observed it. I think it's sick. It's also embarrassing that these are adults that are engaged in this kind of disgusting, you know, schoolyard garbage. The implication of Mr. Laughlin's piece here is, could Rhode Island even survive a Governor Matos? It's just a disrespectful and disingenuous statement. And it's largely ignored because the race is largely ignored. I forgot about it. I read it over the weekend. I went, oh my God, this is crazy. Then I forgot about it. But then I got wrapped back up in it today because Lieutenant Governor is accusing Erin Gukian, the Republican nominee for governor, of ripping off an idea of hers. And I was reminded, yeah, you know what? I saw that Laughlin comment. And I thought, boy, I hope this race doesn't go there. Anthony in Providence. Hi, Anthony.
15: Hey, Bill, it's Anthony St. Jerry again.
14: Hey, great to hear from you.
15: Thank you for being on. So I want to talk directly, please, to Sabina Matos, our lieutenant governor.
14: Sure.
15: I've had the privilege and the pleasure over the past 12 years as a resident, an ordinary person, as you know, a business owner, working with her as a city council person and a city council president. And as lieutenant governor, I was appointed not by her, by someone else to sit on the Small Business Advisory Council. So what I want to say is one of the biggest strengths of Sabina Matos that I think is important for me and I hope for others and all of our elected officials is that she is open to listening to the regular, everyday working person. There has never been a time in 12 years when she didn't know me. And I approached her and asked for a meeting with her to talk about my industry, the needs of the people that work in our city. She has been there. She has involved herself with me. She has reached out immensely to support the community who is challenged with any accessibility. And I also am supporting that. I see her at those events.
14: Yeah, well, the RAMP events, R-A-M-P with Tina Pedersen, absolutely.
15: Pedersen, absolutely. So some of the things that they're asking what you're doing, when you sit at the table, myself and others have been fortunate to sit there, ordinary people again, sitting with commerce secretaries, with this SBA director, with the DLT directors, because Sabina Matos is there, and she asks our opinion. And I want to give you a perfect example. I asked Lieutenant Governor Sabina Matos at these small business meetings, could you do one thing for small business? Could you allow me and a few others to bring in as many

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1: It's the medium-sized business and the intersection of all of those things, right? That's how we create an economic riptide here in Rhode Island. So, you know, tomorrow I'm going to be in Newport at this Commerce RI event that I'm going to be emceeing with some major players, you know, Regent Craft and somebody who's harnessing wave energy technology right now. These are like big swing for the fences type of projects. They need an Anthony Santuri times 1,000, right? That is all part of the ecosystem that creates robust economic development. And you just heard one example there of how the lieutenant governor is facilitating that, and you're not going to see that because that happens in the office behind the scenes. 438-9776, you're next. Bartholomew in for York.
2: ABC News, I'm Brian Clark. Iran's president at the United Nations General Assembly said his country will not be bullied, but left the door open for negotiations with the United States. ABC News has counted at least 16 incumbent Republicans in Congress or in key races who have called for an end to the war. The top Democrat in the House, Akeem Jeffries, said,
3: "Now, it's interesting to me that several of them who are in tight races and are on the verge of losing, including in places like Iowa, or Michigan, or Wisconsin, are all now starting to say the war needs to end."
2: And the war is set to be a major issue when President Trump hosts China's Xi Jinping for a state visit. The president will greet Xi on the tarmac at Joint Base Andrews. Federal judge in Washington did not immediately rule in the lawsuit over President Trump's ban of three media organizations from the White House. This is ABC News.
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5: Cruiser dealing with a disabled vehicle right now, 195 West at Broadway. The center lane is blocked. That has you backed up to the Mass border. You're looking about a 10-minute delay. 5 minutes as you ride 195 East from 95 to the Washington Bridge. 95 South from Lonsdale Ave to 195 is also 10 minutes. You're looking at close to a 15-minute ride, 95 North from Jefferson Boulevard to 195. 295 North between East Ave and Hartford Ave is heavy. 495 north from 140 to 95 in Mansfield is stop and go, and 24 south in Raynham is sluggish from 495 to 140. I'm John Laurenti with you right now, traffic.
4: From the Seascape Lawn Care Weather Center.
6: Tonight, cloudy, breezy, low 47 to 51. Clouds and sunshine around Thursday, high 65. Thursday night, low 52. Friday, high 62. 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
7: 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U.S. Olympians do it. 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
3: My emphasis has always been on the positive. If I go down that the rabbit hole of reading every negative comment or responding to every negative accusation, then I was just going to become bitter.
4: 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Good afternoon, Southern New England. 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We've had a lot going on this broadcast and not a huge amount of time for a phone reaction, although we will certainly get to some here in this half hour if you'd like to weigh in. One of the topics that we talked about today, broadly speaking, I mean, affordability was on our agenda for most of the week this week, but tying it into transit, this is a conversation that was really prompted last week when Ken Block, independent candidate for governor, released a 5-point affordability proposal, one of those points was to make RPTA buses free, basically eliminate the fares for 1 year. And in show prep, Dan York and I, of course, the host of the Dan York Show, weekdays 3 to 6, or what, 27, 26 years? How long has it been? We were talking about this, and Dan was like, you know, looking at this from the lens of, well, that constituency, the bus rider constituency, is, how big is that? How much is that a voting constituency, right? And I'm here saying, well, actually, that's a way wider constituency than the bus riders. That's actually more of a suburban. And broadly speaking, people who are focused on economic development are thinking transit. And I think that really trued itself out in a series of conversations that we've had here on the show. And I had a conversation this morning with Scott Wolf. He's the executive director of Grow Smart Rhode Island. You heard some of his thoughts, which includes that if we had our act together with a transit system, we might have been able to save Hasbro. But that full conversation and many, many others available tomorrow morning at ripodcast.com. I mean, there's thousands. There's 1,000+ conversations if you want to hear them now at ripodcast.com. But that, it kind of expands on a lot of what we talked about in the first half of the show today. But in the second half, we've been talking about a number of things. Obviously, the White House media ban, new football team coming to Rhode Island, and this time it's not soccer and it's not Bob Kraft. So that should excite a lot of people. Kevin McNamara will have full details on that, plus an interview with Bob Soshi, the voice of the Patriots, coming up after the 6 o'clock news on the Kevin Mac Sports Hour. But, you know, I reacted to this. They call it the mindsetter. I don't know what that means. You know, it's a trademark thing. Over Go Local Prov. Go Local Prov. They're like a news blog kind of thing. You know, you I don't know how to describe what they do. It's sort of digital. It's sort of legacy. It's, I don't know how to describe what they do other than it's sort of unique. One aspect of it is this mindsetter, which I don't know if that's a paid deal or if somebody, I don't know if you or I could be, maybe, I mean, I consider Dan York a mindsetter, not a trademarked mindsetter with a TM next to it. No, just a general, he sets his mind and sets other people's minds weekdays 3 to 6. Well, anyway, Laughlin writes, he's running for lieutenant governor as the Republican, right? And he's put forth some ideas on energy. He's put forth some ideas on an inspector general. It's difficult to follow. I call it convoluted because it is. I think it's impractical. But it's the type of thing that's an idea that can be debated and discussed and fleshed out and maybe come to fruition in some way, shape, or form. And it's politics and it's policy, right? And I had hoped that this race would be about that, especially considering where we're at in reality. Do we really need to have yet any level of toxicity seep into the lieutenant governor's race in Rhode Island? I mean, really? Come on. Well, Laughlin, in this opinion piece, talking about the possibility of succession of the next lieutenant governor to governor, as was the case with Dan McKee, rose from lieutenant governor to governor when Gina Raimondo went down to D.C. to work for Biden as the Commerce Secretary. Laughlin asks, what would a Matos governorship look like? Could Rhode Island even survive a Governor Matos? To that I say, that's sad to see. That's sad to see. It's a disrespectful, disingenuous comment that just drags what could be an interesting race into the sewer. And I think it disqualifies Laughlin as a serious candidate until he apologizes for that, to be honest with you. Could Rhode Island survive a Governor Matos? Hell yeah, it could. Hell yeah, it could. And if you don't think that, that's because either you have a super strong ideological bent against a sort of centrist Democrat. You know, maybe you're on the left saying she has as much vitriol coming from the left as she does from the right. She is not a progressive at all, really, in the sense of the spectrum. She's certainly not a democratic socialist or any of that business. She is one of the most pro-Israel politicians in Rhode Island, et cetera, et cetera. There's none of this. You know, that this is not that flavor, so to speak. So what would make you think she's incompetent? Could Rhode Island survive a Cy Combs of Oregon governorship? Hell yeah. Sue Anderbois governorship? Hell yeah. Cindy Coyne governorship? Yeah. John Laughlin governorship? Probably. Could we survive? Absolutely. Absolutely we could survive. If John Laughlin became governor, do I think the state wouldn't survive because I disagree with him on his approach to the inspector general and some of the other issues? Now, he's got himself in a trap because he's been on the radio talking about MAGA things for years, and he doesn't look, sound, or feel like anything outside of the far right to most people. Remember, he was opposed to changing Providence plantations. I mean, even little issues like that for years. When his name pops up, it is usually in that context. So he's got to build some kind of name recognition outside of the MAGA lane. Yet I go to his social media and I see hey, we had a great event the other night, and it's him surrounded by mostly men, white men. One of them is wearing a MAGA hat. You know, not to knock it, but it doesn't look exactly like a diverse, energized group of people. Could Rhode Island survive a Matos governorship? Of course they could. She was the Providence City Council president. She's been the sitting lieutenant governor of Rhode Island for years. You plant that question, it feeds the social media toxic garbage and trolls that are out there on a regular basis, racist, xenophobic, patriarchal, colonizer mindset garbage that people attack her on. That should be eliminated. You want to have some class? Be like John McCain in 2008 when he literally took the microphone away from people who were Islamophobic and saying so when they were addressing their concerns about President Obama or Senator soon to be President Obama. That's class. Writing on a blog, hey, could Rhode Island even survive if Sabine Matos is governor? Could he even survive? It just disqualified him, you know? It's too bad. You know what I mean? He had a long way to go. A long way to go to get any kind of name recognition of any credibility. You know, we had, yes, in the WPRO audience, a portion of you would recognize him. He filled in back in the day. You know, here and there, and he had a weekend show, like a Saturday morning type of thing. You know, and I'd hear that from time to time. You get in the car, you know, remember that? You have Three Stooges would play and this, that, and the other, and they'd get in. But In terms of like building an actual political dialogue, you question whether the state could survive if your opponent were in charge. Where's that coming from? I think I know. Steve in West Greenwich, you're on the radio. Hi, Steve.
5: Hi, Bill. Great show as usual. Thanks for having me on.
4: Of course.
5: You know, I don't know Mr. Laughlin. I'm sure he's a reasonably intelligent guy. But he made a very telling mistake in his carefully chosen wording there, where he said, Matos governorship. Not a Matos government, but a Matos government, which categorizes her as a type, not as a person, not as a human, but as a type.
4: Yeah.
5: You know, is he talking about woman, color, liberal? You know, you got to speak about a person as a human, not as a type. And I think, you know, what is his problem with her? She's a kind, compassionate, caring person. Come on.
4: Yeah. I think the dehumanization of our politics is one of the sickest consequences of what we've seen over the last several years. And it's not one group or block or side, if you will, that is responsible for this, but it's largely MAGA. So when you see a comment in a blog that says, hey, could Rhode Island even survive under the governorship of Sabina Matos? And, you know, the guy is out there campaigning and his, you know, again, I just looked at a photo of off the first thing I could see. It's just him and a bunch of men, for the most part, a handful of other people, but mostly white older men. One of them's wearing a MAGA hat. And they're standing around a restaurant and you're criticizing the competency and the survivability of the state. Should the sitting lieutenant governor be elected? I don't know where the intention comes from. I just know that those two things should not exist simultaneously in the environment that we're in right now. And it is beholden upon the candidates in these races to say, hold on, geez, wait a second. We're not going there. We're not going into the sewer for lieutenant governor of Rhode Island. You know, that is such a sick place to end up. And whether you love, despise, doesn't matter, Matos. The endorsed Republican candidate is questioning whether or not this state could survive if the sitting lieutenant governor became governor. You better back that up with some facts. You better come correct with an assertion like that. Because as far as I'm concerned, without an apology, that guy has no qualification whatsoever to be in any elected office in this state, period.
5: Yeah, you're absolutely right. He definitely does owe her an apology, in my opinion. And, you know, the Mindsetter column, I know it's not a paid position because I've done it myself.
4: Gotcha.
5: You know, speaking on issues, as you are well aware of that, of my agenda of ending hunger in Rhode Island.
4: Yep.
5: And that's one thing that Sabina, as a human, as a compassionate person, you know, one of your previous callers was like, oh, what has she done? Well, one of the things she's done is she's worked to make food, you know, one of life's essentials, more affordable for Rhode Islanders. And that's a very kind, compassionate thing to do. And that speaks volumes to me. And it's something very concrete that she's done for the people of the state.
4: Yeah. Steve, appreciate it. Steve in West Greenwich, somebody who is a, you know, I just happen to know, is making major moves in our community on a regular basis, doesn't get much credit for it. That's how a lot of people operate in this state. That's the beautiful part of this state. We got a lot of people that aren't holding press conferences or writing Mindsetter columns trying to draw attention to themselves. They're just doing the work.
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6: Crews are dealing with a couple of disabled vehicles right now. The first one is 195 West at Broadway. The center lane is blocked. That has you backed up to the Mass border. You're looking about a 10-minute delay. The second one is 95 South at Route 1. The shoulder is blocked. 195 East from 95 to the Washington Bridge is stop and go. 95 North from the state offices exit to Lonsdale Ave is sluggish. 95 North, it's a 10-minute ride from Route 10 to 195. 95 South is a 5-minute ride from Lonsdale Ave to 195. I'm John Laurenti with you right now.
4: Joe joins us on PRO. Hi, Joe.
7: Yes, I remember John, and I'm looking at that picture right now. And the guy next to him has, it says, Rhode Island first. It's not a mega hat.
4: It's a MAGA hat that's tailored towards Rhode Island. It's a red hat with the same font and it says Rhode Island first in the same context as America first. Victor Meller's pushing it. You know what it is. It's a MAGA hat. It's a MAGA hat. Don't play stupid. Give me a break. Alex in Cranston. Hi, Alex.
8: Hey, Bill. I didn't hear John say that.
4: He didn't say it. He wrote it in Go Local in Providence in the Mindset column.
8: I haven't seen it, whether, the Rhode Island could survive Sabina Matos.
4: Mm-hmm.
8: I think the better use of a word there would have been, and it would made his point, and it would take the race and the sexist card and all that out. It would have been, will Rhode Island thrive? Not survive, but will Rhode Island thrive? And that would have been a better question asked by John Laughlin and for us. I mean, that would have been better, to the point, as opposed to saying, we will survive. We're survivors, right? But will we thrive? I think that would have been he would have made his point without all this brouhaha.
4: I could not agree more. I think it's really disappointing. I hope he apologizes, because it's just unfortunate. We don't need to be there. Have a real race, for God's sakes. Have some ideas. Put them side by side. Let's go. Who's going to win the race based on their ideas and how to improve this state? Not in how much they can detract from the core characteristics of another human being that's their political opponent. That's gross, that's toxic, and it should be out of our politics. It may not be on a national stage, but we can certainly do it here locally by snuffing it out. And that's what we should do. That's a cheap move by Laughlin, and he knows it. K-Max next.
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1: From ABC News, I'm Brian Clark. Chinese leader Xi Jinping makes his first state visit to the U.S. in more than a decade. President Trump will greet him on the tarmac at Joint Base Andrews. Today, the top Democrat in the Senate, Chuck Schumer, said the president must put America first in talks with Xi.
2: President Trump must draw a hard line. Do not weaken America's export controls. Do not give China greater access to the advanced chips and chip-making equipment it needs to close the gap.
1: War in Iran's expected to be a key topic as China's the largest buyer of Iran's oil. And House Minority Leader Hakeem Jeffries said of that war,
3: it's not made our country safer, but it has made America and the American people economically weaker.
1: One consequence, rising diesel prices. The White House today says it is not going to suspend diesel exports, an idea that had been floated, but one that analysts say would actually have the opposite impact. No immediate ruling from a federal judge in Washington over President Trump's ban on several news organizations, but Judge Timothy Kelly said during the hearing did not appear the White House followed the proper process for revoking access for CNN, MS Now, and Politico. Investigators in Mississippi are looking into whether a drug called Kratom is connected to two students' deaths at the University of Mississippi. ABC's Andrew Dimbert has more on the drug.
4: Federally speaking, Kratom is legal under the United States. It's not a controlled substance. But when it comes to states, it varies state to state. 31 states and Washington, D.C. have some sort of regulation in place. Some states have banned it outright, but Kratom itself is not federally controlled. It's not an FDA-approved substance. And again, those rules on how and where to sell Kratom, if it's even allowed, vary state to state.
1: The Navy's grounded Hawker Hunter training aircraft after a crash in the Pacific off Morro Bay, California.
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0: From the Seascape Lawn Care Weather Center.
13: Tonight, cloudy, breezy, low 47 to 51. Clouds and sunshine around Thursday, high 65. Thursday night, low 52. Friday, high 62. With WPRO's exclusive AccuWeather, I'm Andy Robb.
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15: Crews are dealing with a couple of disabled vehicles right now. The first one is 195 West at Broadway. The center lane is blocked. That has you backed up to the Mass border. You're looking at about a five-minute ride. 95 South, we have another disabled vehicle right at Route 1. The shoulder is blocked. 195 East from 95 to the Washington Bridge is stop and go. 95 North from the state offices exit to Lonsdale Ave is slow. 95 North between Route 10 and 195, seeing some heavy volume. You're bumper to bumper. 95 South from Lonsdale Ave to 195. 495 North in Mansfield from 140 to 95. Going to take you close to 10 minutes. I'm John Laurenti with you right now, Trender.
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9: I was at the stadium a couple times, Centerville Bank Stadium. It's the perfect venue for what we're trying to build here at the United Football League. It's about the right market, with the right fans, with the right venue. New England, tremendous, passionate fan base. Rhode Island, great, great state. And then Centerville Bank, you know, fits 10,500. What a great venue, what a new stadium. Great for the market, Pawtucket. And, you know, it's exciting to see that. And I'm happy that the United Football League can be part of that growth and really bring spring football to New England, but especially to the Rhode Island area.
17: Well, that's Mike Rapoli, the lead investor of the United Football League. And yes, Rhode Island, Rhode Island is now in the professional football business. How about that? Welcome to the Kevin Mack Sports Hour here on WPRO and 790 The Score. The news broke this morning. Teased it here last night, by the way. That's why you need to listen to the entire Kevin Mack Sports Hour. And what is the UFL? It's the latest attempt at minor league football, or it's not a potentially a, it is a feeder into the NFL at a small basis as we sit here today. But we've seen the USFL, the XFL, right? None of those previous football iterations could get things just right. The USFL did a good job, actually, that their model was aggressive. Signing some big names away from the NFL, get some really good TV ratings, but that ultimately was a bad model, could not sustain itself. This United Football League, the UFL, this model strikes me as workable. Mike Rapoli is a billionaire, the money behind the UFL, with some other people, Dwayne The Rock Johnson, okay? And we'll have the league's president and CEO, Russ Brandon, joining us in just a bit. But their move is to go to smaller stadiums, not NFL stadiums. That was a huge mistake by these other leagues. Centerville Bank Stadium in Pawtucket, it is perfect. In fact, Rapoli said earlier today he'd like an additional 5,000 seats in Pawtucket because he thinks 10,000 won't be enough. That would be great. That would mean the UFL is a success, number one. And I'd like to see it succeed. Why not? It's good for football, good for sports fans. But most importantly, really good for Rhode Island. Really good for Rhode Island. And I'll tell you why in just a little bit. Busy football night with this UFL news. And we'll catch up with Pat's play-by-play man, Bob Soucy, tonight as well. Let's get started with tonight's three big hits. All right, the Patriots have placed defensive back Del Pettis on the injury reserve list with an ankle injury. Cornerback Carlton Davis returned to practice today. He missed the Steelers game with a neck injury. Also in the NFL, the Giants quarterback Jackson Dart, now slated for surgery, is expected to miss the rest of this season after injuring his knee on Monday night. The Red Sox are back at it with the Guardians tonight. Sonny Gray will get the start. Zidane Raphaela back in the lineup for the Sox tonight. Guardians have won six games in a row. And due to this weekend's nor'easter, Red Sox and Cubs have shifted the weekend schedule. There will be a doubleheader on Friday with Sunday's game now going off Friday at 1. Then there'll be another game at 6. Saturday's game remains slotted at 7 p.m. That's likely to be moved up to 1 p.m. If it gets played at all, may not have to play that last game. Pairings for Thursday afternoon's first round, four-ball President's Cup matches are set. The U.S. pairs, Scottie Scheffler, Sam Burns, Cam Young, Xander Schauffele, Justin Thomas, Jackson Koivun, Wyndham Clark, Colin Morikawa, and Chris Goddard and Patrick Cantlay. All right, so why is this UFL team potentially really good for Rhode Island? And maybe more than the Rhode Island FC, even though those only five UFL games, Rhode Island FC plays many more soccer games. A TV, simple as that. The UFL is already on Fox and ESPN in the spring. The big Fox, the big ESPN. And people are watching. Some UFL games drew over 1 million viewers this year, this season. That's more than some NHL games on ESPN, more than most college basketball games. Yeah, the UFL. Now, why are people watching? You know, they can bet the games, but football is the number one sport in America, and it's really not close. And Rhode Island, Pawtucket, Rhode Island, will be shown nationally at least five times a spring starting next season. That is good for the state. That's number one. Really good for that Tidewater landing area. Checks a lot of boxes, for sure. Mike Rapoli, he had this to say about the UFL's TV deals.
9: Rhode Island's going to be on national TV, right? All our games are in the Fox, ESPN, or ABC. You know, to see Rhode Island up there playing, you know, Columbus or Orlando or Dallas is going to be exciting. So all national TV, these are not like, you know, ESPN Oche. It's all about being on ESPN or being on, you know, ABC. We got 15 games at over 1 million viewers last year. You know, I think it's great for the state, man. I think it's great for the city.
17: I'm with you. Mike Rapoli, by the way, has owned a house in Narragansett for more than 20 years. He said that's contributed to his thinking here a little bit. But most importantly, Rooch, he liked the stadium and the size and the idea of a team in New England in Pawtucket. Just checked a lot of boxes. So you're a huge football fan. What's your reaction?
18: Yeah, this seems like a play for TV rights, which is what the games really have become here. You know, you take the stadium shrinking from 40,000 people to 10,000 people. Mm-hmm. The stadium that used to house the team that's going to be in Rhode Island down in Birmingham, Alabama. And that's just a signal that they realize in the UFL that the money is with the TV rights, like you just said, and Rapoli rattled off all the TV sponsorships they have, you know, with the big networks. So that's really the benefit here, like you just pointed out, is the exposure for the area on national TV because, you know, at the end of the day, it's only five games.
17: Sure.
18: So it's not like you're going to be able to build up a whole business enterprise necessarily around this, but it is an aggressive play by the UFL. I will give them credit there. They're going for, you know, essentially this market has opened up not only because people love football, but because the streaming market, the TV market is spread so thin that ESPN, ABC, Fox, they've lost out on rights that they used to have.
17: Right.
18: But their audience still wants to see football. So the UFL is stepping right in. And, hey, if they can become a legitimate feeder league to the NFL, that would be great for Pawtucket as well. Hey, imagine a small city enclave like Pawtucket being a feeder to a national power league, right? A major pro sports league? Pawtucket feeding to a major?
17: Geez, you know, that sounds familiar,
18: no,
17: actually.
18: No, that's crazy. That would be groundbreaking. So, hey, we know Pawtucket can get the job done. It would be on whatever they name this team to hold up their end of the bargain.
17: Yeah, I want the Rhode Island Steamrollers, by the way. You know, in a nod to the 1930s and 40s. Give me the Steamrollers. But, well, they're going to name the team on October 18th, so they had a lot of ducks in a row. I mean, these UFL people, they were ready to go this morning. There's no two ways about that. And you talked about the NFL angle. Do they want to be a minor league for the NFL? Of course they do. Are they going to experiment with rules? They already do that. How about Rooch? A 60-plus, a field goal from 60 yards or more is worth 4 points. Okay? Creative, right? Their in and out of bounds rule is 1 foot, not two. So it's a few things like that. That be honest with you, I haven't watched the UFL game. I'll watch the games next year. But they see themselves as potentially a platform where they can try out some rules and, you know, a game presentation things that maybe the NFL says, that's interesting. We can grab some of those. And more than 50 players, UFL alum, are on NFL rosters as we speak, NFL or practice squad rosters. The Patriots, for example, remember Jeremiah Farms? He played in the UFL. And the big-time kicker from Dallas, Brandon
18: Aubrey.
17: Aubrey. He was a Birmingham Stallion in the UFL a couple of years ago. So there is an established path already for these guys. And why not? You know, hey, Rooch, we watch a lot of college football. And you're like, how is that guy, you know, at Houston or, you know, USC? How did he not stick in the NFL? Well, maybe a couple of years in the UFL and you have that opportunity, which really don't have, right? NFL Europe, none of their attempts ever made it, right?
18: How about this? We talked last night about how there are only 10 good quarterbacks in the world.
17: Yeah, good point.
18: Maybe they could, jump up some good quarterback play down here in the UFL. I mean, if nothing else, if they're able to provide a couple of competent, third-string quarterbacks?
17: That'd be huge.
18: I mean, put them all in Canton right now, whoever's putting this operation together. So, right, the NFL, it seems like there's just an endless supply of football talent at the Division I level, to your point. And you watch a lot of these guys, where'd they go? Well, some of them might need a few extra years, which they can't have if they're not being paid. So, if there's some of these lower-level leagues are able to give these guys playing reps while, at the same time, they can make a living while they continue to train. That's really, could be a boon to the NFL if that does work out that way.
17: And Mike Florio from Pro Football Talk, he's watched the UFL. He sees it filling a void.
19: The NFL doesn't have a developmental league, but it kind of does. There is a place for the UFL. And as I've said recently, the UFL is thriving at its own level. Now, how high can it go? We don't know. Nearly 1 million viewers for the United Bowl up against a World Cup match on Saturday. That's pretty good. In this day and age, to get nearly 1 million people together at the same time watching a network, that's pretty good. Their ratings were up a little bit this year compared to last year. Their attendance was down, but look, the money's in the TV. It's not in the box office. It's not like these are World Cup ticket prices to go see a UFL game, but they're doing enough and they're developing talent. Sean Payton, the Broncos coach, talked about that yesterday. They're always looking to see who's developing talent. Is it the CFL? Is it the UFL? Is it some other FL? But because the NFL doesn't have a developmental league and hasn't had one for nearly 20 years, there's a purpose for the UFL, a bigger purpose.
17: And can the UFL check that box? It's a challenge. Certainly it's been a challenge for many, many years. But I kind of like their business model here. I'm going to learn more about that business model and more about the UFL when President and CEO Russ Brandon joins us next on the Kevin Mack Sports Hour.
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4: Welcome back to the Kevin Mack Sports Hour here on WPRO and 790 The Score. And, well, the big news today with the UFL announcing that Rhode Island will be one of its new franchises. And I'm very pleased to bring in the UFL's CEO and president, Russ Brandon. Russ, welcome to the show and welcome to Rhode Island.
5: Thanks, Kevin. Thanks for having me on.
4: Absolutely. Russ, maybe you can take us into the timeline and the process that you guys had in finding some expansion sites and landing on Rhode Island.
5: Yeah, so Kev, you know, about 18 months ago, a little bit longer, quite frankly, we put out an RFP as we were looking at communities across the country for expansion to the UFL. And right after the championship game, the United Bowl this past year in D.C., a group of us basically toured the country and looked at venues and met with people across the country and looked at a ton of venues and had the opportunity to come up to Rhode Island and meet with Brett Johnson and Dan Kroeber and Declan Bolger and Paul Byrne and the whole front office there and the ownership group, and absolutely fell in love with Centerville Bank Stadium and what they're building there, and they run an incredible operation. And as we looked at our profile this year and said we're going to move on from two markets and relocate and then expand in 2028, it just worked out that Rhode Island was available for us to move in 2027. So we look forward to kicking off in our inaugural game on Friday, April 2nd on Fox, on Big Fox. Mm. So really thrilled to be there in Rhode Island. I was with the Bills for many years, so I spent a lot of time in Providence, driving into Foxborough, usually driving out with a loss. So spent a lot of time in your region.
4: You'll have some more enjoyable nights in Providence, I can guarantee you that. Now, Russ, is it fair to say that with you guys leaving Birmingham and Houston that those franchises are moving here, or this is more of a centrally, I understand the players don't exactly train in Providence in the Rhode Island area, so it's not as if one franchise is moving to Rhode Island, correct?
5: Right. Yeah. So we're actually in Dallas, and where our hub is, where we come to training camp, and where the players train and prepare all season down here in Arlington, Texas. And we will be in the market a ton, though. We have a lot of marketing muscle behind us. We're very focused on local. We'll be in market a great amount of time with our players, with our coaches. We will have a full-time Rhode Island staff only focused on the football team, a part of the business community. So we'll spend a lot of time as a league there, but we will have full-time boots on the ground in the marketplace as well. So when it comes to the players, we're going through all the different iterations of that. There's no final decision on how we're going to do that, but once the team is in Rhode Island, that'll be a team that we build around from a player standpoint and a coaching standpoint for many years to come.
4: Yeah, I'm curious, Russ, who coaches some of these teams? Are you looking for, you know, established, you know, former pro and college coaches, maybe former players, a little bit of a mix?
5: Yeah, we're very fortunate with the coaches that we have in our league. Chris Redman, former quarterback in the NFL, was the coach this past year of our championship team in Louisville. Anthony Beck, who you probably know, is our head coach in Orlando. Ricky Prohl, great receiver and longtime coach, is our coach in St. Louis. A.J. McCarron. You go on to that. Kevin Sumlin, Rick Neuheisel, Shannon Harris. You know, we're very blessed and incredible coaching staffs on top of that. So, you know, when we look at it from a player development standpoint, it's also coaching development as well. So, We've had this past training camp, NFL training camp, we have 118 of our players were in NFL training camps, over 50 players on the active roster. or the practice squad come opening day. So that's over 10% of our league. So you look at it from the standpoint, there's a lot of recognizable names. There's 380 of our 400 players have spent time in the NFL. So it'll be a lot of fun when we come up there, and I'm sure there'll be a lot of recognizable names to the fan base in Rhode Island.
4: Yeah, Russ, you made a good point about your time with the Bills in the front office of the Bills. You know what an NFL player, a coach, and team looks like. Is the UFL trying to be an NFL minor league, or are you just focused on just being the best football product that is a UFL product?
5: It's all about the United Football League, Kevin, but I'll tell you, listen, at the end of the day, we know that a majority of our players who have been in the NFL are trying to get back to the NFL.
4: Sure.
5: And we embrace that. We also know that some players know it may be behind them, but they're playing until they have to take the uniform off as well. We want to be a football entertainment company. We're very focused on approachability, affordability, accessibility. And that's what we really focus on from a business standpoint. We'll have very affordable tickets. You're on top of the action right there at Centerville Bank Stadium. We're a very transparent and innovative league. If you watch our games on television or you're in the stands, you will see a call go up to Dean Blandino or Mike Pereira, and you will hear the dialogue going back and forth on how the call is made. And, you know, a lot of conferences in college are now copying that.
4: Right.
5: But that was born right in this league. We're a league of innovation, but we're not a league of gimmicks. So our goal for our fans is come out, watch great football, but have an amazing time from a fan-friendly atmosphere with a lot of fun and a lot of excitement and walking out with a giveaway and all sorts of fun activities.
4: Russ, we're with Russ Brannon from the UFL. Russ, 10,000 seats at Centerville Bank Stadium. Mike Rapoli spoke earlier today. He thought that's almost an absolute sellout. Maybe need more seats. What's your spin on the size of Centerville Bank Stadium?
5: Yeah, I think, you know, we've had a lot of success this past year. We had three new markets this past year. Louisville, Orlando, and in Columbus. Mm-hmm. And the profile is a great example. It's very similar. The facility and venue is very similar to Louisville, with seats around 14,000. You know, we sold out numerous games there. We anticipate having a great atmosphere, and we have to earn that with the fan base. But, no, we're excited. There's not a bad seat in that venue. And we think, New England is football country. We think people will come out and be

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4: Welcome back to the Kevin Mack Sports Hour. It's our Wednesday check-in with Patriots play-by-play man Bob Sosie. Bob, brought to you by Hanoush Jewelers. Hanoush in Dartmouth, Mass., West Warwick, Rhode Island, and other locations throughout New England. Bob, you got the win on the board. Style points maybe to come. But at this point, an important victory, obviously, to protect the home field and get the first home win on Sunday against Pittsburgh.
3: Yeah, Kevin, it's a game full of cliches like every sport, right? Mm. And you hear no one is a bad win, or they're all tough in the NFL. And I think, you know, there's a reason why cliches are cliches. They've held true through decades, well over a century in the National Football League. A win is a win, and it's important, obviously, to get in the win column. Especially coming off that disappointing loss in Seattle, as long as they had to try to process that defeat against the Seahawks. But at the same time, it's a win that some can look at it, and I even said this on the broadcast afterwards, as somewhat of a Pyrrhic victory because of the number of injuries they sustained in crossing the finish line against the Steelers, but also because of some of the concerns that I think are valid in a lot of different ways about this Patriots team relative to where people would expect it to be. Now, it's very, very early, and it's time for overreaction. Mm. But I think specifically because I think there were great expectations for them coming in offensively after the way Drake May played throughout last regular season, but it's been more of a continuation of the way the postseason went.
4: No, certainly an awful lot to work on. Bob, I want to start with the defense because that's been the shining light over the first two games, only allowing one touchdown thus far this season. Christian Ellis, Charles Woods were the leading tacklers in that game, which when I saw those stats, totally went over my head because that's not what I saw during the game. So it's just interesting. And yet the defensive stars, Elijah Ponder, Gabe Akers again. Maybe we'll start with Elijah Ponder. Where did he come from? And did you have him scoring a touchdown anywhere on your score sheet?
3: Well, you know, he's an interesting player because he played well at the end of last season. He had a stretch of games the last quarter of the season where he had several sacks, an undrafted rookie a year ago out of Cal Poly. Really an interesting athlete, I think, that really developed into the role as the season went along. And that's a credit to the Patriots coaches. And I think one of the things that is easily overlooked when we talk about players being drafted and who ultimately has a good career in the NFL. And I thought it was always a staple of Belichick staffs through the early years when I was calling the games before they started to hit the skids in the last few, player development. They would get guys in who were late round picks or undrafted players, and they might start on special teams, but then over the course of time, they become every down players and good ones. And I think Ponder's an example of a guy who's been well-developed by this coaching staff, Mike Smith, the outside linebackers coach, you know, along with the defensive staff in whole. And to me, I look at him in that game on Sunday against the Steelers, and I think back to the way he finished last year. I mean, this is what you want. You wanted a guy to have a lot of confidence coming off last year. Second-year jump, they talk about that, the year one to year two jump, and somebody with a lot of athleticism. And with the scoop and score, obviously he shows that up because not only does he corral the loose ball, but he high steps out of a tackle, breaking a tackle on the way to the end zone. Going back to the point, though, about Charles Woods and Christian Ellis, I did see them have an impact game. And I was talking today in the locker room with Robert Spillane, a Patriots linebacker, about the defensive effort. I thought they played very fast defensively. Now, the Steelers and their quarterback are slower than they used to be. And I didn't think that the Pittsburgh offense was very good. Mm-hmm. But I don't want to take anything away from the Patriot defense because I think, one, the effort was there. And I thought Woods was especially important in the box. He came up early. The Steelers didn't run the ball very much compared to 40 passes in their first game. But they came out on Sunday against the Patriots, and they tried to run the ball. And a big part of the reason why they didn't was the run support from guys like Charles Woods, a cornerback, who's on the spot because they don't have Carl Odom Davis. Woods is starting in his place. And I thought he was really a force for them early on and kind of set a tone And I just think the speed with which Ellis plays and the aggressiveness that he plays defensively. He had that huge hit where he and Spillane sandwich Rodgers for a sack.
4: Yes.
3: That led to like a 35-yard loss. But I think overall, you know, the defense did play very, very well. And certainly the Steelers were somewhat complicit as well.
4: One more defensive question now, Bob. Christian Gonzalez, we knew that he would see DK Metcalf. Boy, Metcalf will have him in his nightmares, targeted 9 times, only 4 catches, no impact plays really at all. Pittsburgh, their offense obviously was extremely challenged. Maybe the number one reason was DK Metcalf was non-existent in that game, courtesy of Gonzo.
3: Yeah, Kevin, I think there again, I think it's a combination of the two. I think it's a cornerback who's really come into his own in the last couple of years, who was outstanding. And then you have a receiver that Pittsburgh's probably having some second thoughts about,
4: right,
3: having given up what they did the year ago. Because that's now 19 targets for him and 8 catches. He had a lot of drops in the first game as well. And I thought there were a couple of passes that were there for him to catch on Sunday against the Patriots, and he didn't. But some of that's the residual frustration of trying to get open against a guy like Gonzalez. And we have seen Metcalf play against the Patriots in the past, whether with the Steelers a year ago or with the Seahawks, of course, and really burn them. And I thought, you're right, Christian Gonzalez was terrific against him on Sunday.
4: We're with Bob Soucy here on the Kevin Mack Sports Hour. Bob, I look at the stats and New England's receiving stats, and Hunter Henry is targeted the most with 5, Romeo Doubs with 4. You wonder, after being somewhat prominent in game 1, Pop Douglas was only targeted 2 times, Mac Hollins also only 2. Do you think this is still just obviously it's only game 2, a work in progress, not only with Drake May and the receivers, but also with Josh McDaniels and how, you know, what formations and what packages he's looking to run?
3: You know, Kevin, I think this is more on the quarterback based on the analysis I've seen and heard from people who know better than I. And I think part of that is the lack of chemistry. He had A.J. Brown, of course, as the number one going into Seattle. He goes down.
4: Yep.
3: He completes a pass early on to Eli Raritt in the tight end, a long gainer. And Raritt made a terrific catch on that ball being interfered with. The ball was underthrown somewhat. And then he goes out of the game. You talk about Romeo Doubs still trying to find the same page with him, although Doubs, of course, got free for a couple of big plays for them in that game against Pittsburgh. Then there's the factor that you have Reggie Gilliam in the lineup. You've got a new offensive line. And so there's a lot of different pieces, I think, for Drake May, whereas a year ago he had Kayshon Booty and certainly Stephon Diggs. Those were his two primary guys to go to throughout the regular season.
4: Mm-hmm.
3: Having said all that, I think that when you look at the game on Sunday, watching it live, I saw a quarterback again who was a bit uncertain, and I thought it was revealed in his footwork. The footwork was not good at times. The throw that was intercepted, he's got an open stance, kind of a flat-footed, back-foot throw. He didn't step into some throws. When he did try to make something happen with his legs, I thought there was a bit of uncertainty. There was a play early where he bailed early, and it was a positive sign in one respect because they were in field goal range and he hit the deck as opposed to try to risk a throw the way he did against Seattle. But at the same time, he might have left the pocket a bit earlier than he should have. And when I go back to a play late in the second quarter, I thought was really revealing. T.J. Watt was rushing, and Morgan Moses had him blocked. And Drake didn't step up into the pocket the way he did much of last year as he started to really progress and mature as a quarterback, and instead started to slide to his right, and he moved right into Watt for a sack.
4: Right.
3: And that was a huge play because Pittsburgh came back and was able to get on the board with a field goal before halftime. And I'm just seeing things like that, and I don't profess to know very much about quarterback play. I don't know nothing about quarterback play. But I listen to those who played the position, and they see a lot of these same things. There were also a lot of open receivers for him, and I think part of it is just the lack of comfort right now for him. I certainly think he can play his way through it and work his way through it. He's certainly somebody that, it's very, very early, and he did this last year as well. But the mechanics are seeming a little bit off, and again, being able to see things and feel things, and Mike Vrabel's talked about this, and you have to be aggressive but not reckless. But I didn't think we saw necessarily the most aggressive guy on Sunday, and maybe part of that was just the way he was feeling it and seeing it.
4: We're with Bob Soucy here on the Kevin Mack Sports Hour. Bob, brought to you by Hanoush Jewelers in Dartmouth, Mass., West Warwick, Rhode Island, and other locations throughout New England. Bob, the Patriots will be in Jacksonville this weekend. Looks like they'll avoid the, you know, big-time heat and humidity that we had. I don't know if it was the last time that the Patriots were there, but I was on a trip, I'd say, maybe in the last 7 or 8 years that was absolutely brutal. They were carrying fans out of the stadium, as a matter of fact. So it looks like they're going to avoid that, but playing a much-improved Jacksonville Jaguars team, off to a very good start, dangerous Jaguars team. What do you see this Sunday that maybe will maybe be an opportunity for Drake May and the offense to get going a little bit?
3: Well, Kevin, I think, you know, there's a couple things, and I go back to the point about the injuries for the Patriots, and they're going to be in the heat as well in Florida. So, you know, for them, they've got to withstand the conditions, and they got to do it now. They're down Michael Wenu, and it's a guy who played a lot of snaps for them since he came into the league as an offensive lineman. Ben Rutten's, as Mike Vrabel said several times today, he's a crafty guy. He's a veteran guy. He's had a long career.
4: Right.
3: And if he can hold up against the Jaguars, you know, that's certainly very important because the interior of the defensive line is very good. And, you know, you've got a quarterback, as we just talked about, who seems to be a little bit uncertain and the footwork isn't right, and you don't want internal pressure anytime when you're a quarterback, interior pressure. And now you're talking about now a backup at the guard position, and you're going up against this Jaguars defense.
4: Sure.
3: And then, of course, they have Josh Hines-Allen, who rushes the quarterback very well. So that's the defensive standpoint. It's a talented team. It's a team with a lot of very athletic, explosive players. Parker Washington offensively, very, very good receiver. They run the ball well. Liam Cohen has a great offensive mind, somebody that certainly has local ties.
4: That's right.
3: And so I think for the Patriots, they're going to have their hands full in this game. Not that it's a team that's unbeatable. I think the Patriots and the Jaguars match up very well. I think it's going to be a very entertaining game and an important one, too, with Buffalo, of course, around the corner.
4: Absolutely. Two road games up next for the Patriots. Bob, thanks very much. Have a good trip, and we'll check in again next week.
3: Hi, Kevin. I appreciate it.
4: Okay, and again, Bob's visit's brought to you by Hanoush Jewelers in Dartmouth, Mass., West Warwick, Rhode Island, other locations throughout New England. All right, more on the NFL, a little on the Red Sox when we come back, and our Kevin Mack Sports pick of the night.
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3: Swinging a high, deep drive by Gasper, right field. Did he strike again? He does! It's gone! Mickey Gasper just into the game, launches a shot, and he has tied it up.
4: There it is! 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Is it deep enough? Plenty. Anthony makes the catch. Here comes DeLauder, and the Guardians regain the lead 3-2. 0-1 pitch. And a topper to second. And now, trying to beat into the bag!
3: Baby.
4: Book it! 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
5: 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The Red Sox lose last night to Cleveland.
3: The Mick strikes again.
5: Cleveland has won six straight. They want to win that American League Central not deal with the wild card mess. They're one game up on the White Sox, who don't want to fall backwards. Following what's happening this weekend, Rooch, with the Cubs. The Cubs are, here's the National League wild card situation. The Cubs, the Phillies, and the Padres are all tied. They're all tied. So the first wild card is very important. To be the first wild card, you would host a three-game series. The Cubs have tiebreakers in place already with the Phillies and the Padres. They would win them. However, the games up in Boston this weekend are obviously going to be stressed by the weather. They're going to play two games on Friday. I think both of those will get in. There may not be a need to play Game 162, if by chance the National League wild card is set, and the Red Sox, I guess the Red Sox should be all set by then, right? That would be four games tonight, tomorrow, and two on Friday. But who knows? Game 162, that's scheduled for Saturday. That has no chance of being played. Sunday, no chance of being played. Would they play a 162 on Monday and then send the Red Sox potentially and the Cubs to play a wild card game on Tuesday? That's on the table. Certainly want to avoid Monday at all costs.
3: How much fun are we having?
5: Let's get to the Kevin Mack Sports Pick of the Night.
6: New England will go cuckoo bananas.
5: Rooch, I don't want to worry about rain. It's like, we think the snow apocalypse is coming. It's a rainstorm.
7: Right.
5: Just happens to be the last weekend of Major League Baseball, so that's a bit of an issue, I guess.
7: Yeah, you know, baseball's always, they're always surprised at the weather in New England. What do you mean we can't play outside in March? And what do you mean we can't play outside in late September and early? What do you mean, rain? This is news to Major League Baseball. Somebody wake up the ghost of Bud Selig and let him know. Sometimes it rains and there's wind.
5: To your point, I'll have to look at the schedule. There you go. It makes a lot of sense. You know who doesn't have a home game this
7: Toronto.
5: Weekend? Tampa.
7: Okay, I was going to say someone
5: who plays
7: in a dome.
5: I think they should, after what they've been going through the last couple of years, including this weekend. How about all dome teams host on the last weekend? Is that rocket science?
7: No, it seems it's so logical. Like, that's why they don't do it.
5: There you go.
7: Yeah.
5: What do you got tonight? Are you still looking ahead? I know you're always looking ahead.
7: Always looking ahead. Always looking ahead. Yeah, well, I mean, you know, Major League Baseball doesn't really offer a lot for me right now in terms of betting. Those races certainly are interesting in the National League. And, hey, speaking of the late Bud Selig, just the way he drew it up, people clamoring for attention over the fourth, fifth, and sixth best teams in the National League.
5: That what is, a wild card race.
7: That's what we're looking for right there. But no, the look ahead continues to this Sunday in the NFL. And right now, again, I reported last night that the betting public really seemed to like the Jacksonville Jaguars in their matchup against New England. That remains true, and I can't say that I blame the betting public for that. I will say this, something else we discussed earlier in the week. Should that number get to 3.5? Right now it's Jacksonville -3, and I do not expect it to get to 3.5, but should it get to 3.5, the money will come pouring in on the New England Patriots. We discussed, like I said earlier in the week, those half points are massive. Whether you're doing a handicapping contest or actually betting on games, when a game ticks up like that, if you're on the other side, be kind of worried. Not that your team's going to lose. They're not that predictable of the elements, but you're going to know for sure that you're not on the value side of the matchup anymore. So when you track these bets, like we say, if you're looking ahead, trying to get value, you know, you want to keep track of stuff like that because those half points can be the difference between a win and a loss.
5: Yeah, I get one for you, Roots. Right now I see the Patriots at +130. They're getting 3 points at Jacksonville. Any chance the +130 rises, if I think the Patriots is just going to win outright, should I sit and wait for it to get to, you know, 140, 150, whatever?
7: Right, so that is one of two things that's more likely to happen than the number to go to 3.5. And the two things that are more likely to happen are that the money line rises a little bit and that the money line on the spread, which people often forget about it, especially amateur bettors. When you see that +3, like right now, I'm looking at it, New England +3. That's not an even money proposition. You have to lay a little bit extra that bet.
5: -115, I see.
7: Right, whereas Jacksonville +3 is +100. So I would expect, you know, again, keep an eye on those numbers because if anything, you're right. The money line could pop up and the spread, the money line on the spread could be impacted. So make sure to keep your eyes on that. But right now, I think everything's sort of going to hold steady because, yeah, everybody likes Jacksonville right now, but a lot of the pro bettors have yet to speak with their wallets, waiting for markets to settle. We'll see at 3 or 3.5 if there's any buyback on New England. I'll be here to report on it either way.
5: Yeah, of course, we'll have our picks on Friday with my man Bags Munden. We had a bounce back week.
7: That's right.
5: We'll report more on that on Friday, but we'll be here tomorrow night before the rainstorm. 6 o'clock, the next Kevin Mack Sports Hour.
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14: News. I'm Dave Packer. President Trump welcoming China's President Xi to Washington, D.C. this evening. They'll be meeting at the White House. ABC's Karen Travers is there.
15: Big things, of course, on the agenda, talking about trade and tariffs, Taiwan, the issue of AI, artificial intelligence, and also Iran. And this is going to be a big question about what pressure, if any, the president pushes on China because of the issue with Iran, as Iran's biggest trading partner and the purchaser of Iranian oil.
14: About artificial intelligence, Senate Minority Leader Chuck Schumer making a public plea to President Trump.
16: We are calling on Trump to stand up for the nation's security by once and for all blocking China's access to our AI chips and manufacturing equipment.
14: The Iran war making it more expensive to fill your tank. Gas prices keep climbing while diesel costs hit another all-time high. Diesel now averaging $6.52 a gallon.
17: President Trump and a growing list of Republican lawmakers are pushing for a ban on U.S. diesel exports. But oil analysts are warning that that plan will backfire. Diesel prices are set in the global market, and the U.S. actually already makes more diesel than it uses. So refiners say if they can't ship it to other places, they will cut back on production, and prices will actually end up going up here at home.
14: ABC's Elizabeth Schulze. Flood alerts have been issued across New Mexico. ABC's Trevor Ault is in Redoso.
18: We know last night parts of northern New Mexico were hammered by monsoon rainfall. Mora County saw 5 inches of rain. It prompted a flash flood warning with so many streets suddenly flooded. 2 people needed rescue. Officials are begging people to stay away from these flooded areas because we are expecting a lot more of them.
14: Meanwhile, millions are bracing for a possible nor'easter. A developing low-pressure system off the East Coast is expected to bring rain, wind, and coastal flooding. Large waves are already pounding the mid-Atlantic coast.
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6: Good evening, everybody. Welcome to the Money Talk show. Nathan Bove here with you. It's Wednesday, September 23rd. And boy, the 10-year Treasury continues to rise, passing 5.1% today. And, you know, I've been working on my Q4 email to clients, which will go out in a week or two. And the story is the 10-year Treasury. How could it not be right now? I mean, quarter to date, we've got to be up at least 50 basis points on the 10-year. Sorry, 60 basis points. We were as low as 4.38 at the beginning of the quarter. And now 5.1 is where we close today. That sent stocks lower, of course, the S&P 500 was down about 0.75 points, while the Dow was down 0.7 and the NASDAQ down 1.1. Russell 2000 down 1.7%. And in an environment where interest rates are rising, typically small cap stocks don't do as well. That's what the Russell 2000 is. And that's typically because small cap stocks are seen as companies that need to borrow more. So their borrowing costs are going up. Not surprisingly, I mean, some of the stocks have been doing well lately, the Mag 7, that index of stocks up, let's see, it was down today, but month to date is up 5.6%, while stock 12.8% quarter to date, all while interest rates are going up. And that's probably because these stocks don't need to borrow a lot of money, although that is changing, right? You think about all the CapEx spending, the AI build out, definitely forcing a lot of these companies to borrow more. But today, not much green anywhere. The dollar was up a little bit, about 0.5%. Software stocks actually doing okay today, up about 1.2%. But all the major averages down today for sure. And if we look at the sectors of the S&P 500, energy, the best performing sector today, up 1%. Utilities continuing to get pounded over the last couple of months or so. Yeah, down 10% on the quarter. Utilities are down 1.9 today. You know, and one of the things I've been talking about is, why have interest rates go up? Why are they going up? And interest rates really go up for one reason, and that is because investors who are buying the bonds demand more inflation. And they do that by not buying at the current rates. So when demand is low for bonds and supply is high, interest rates go up, and vice versa. If you think about during the great financial crisis, when everything was going to hell, bonds were in great demand. People were risk averse. They didn't want to own equities. They wanted to buy bonds. And so that was a big increase in demand for bonds, while the supply was not changed as much. It certainly didn't go up as much as demand did. So when you had demand outpacing supply, interest rates go down. But that's not what we have right now. We have demand for bonds muted, especially for treasuries, it seems like. And the supply is going up rapidly. And when you hear about the deficits that are being run at the government level, that is not the debt, but the deficits, meaning the budget deficit is, they're underwater by 10% or so, 7%. And these are huge deficits. You know, in history of the United States, we only see deficits like this during war times. And I mean like real war, where the boots on the ground, you know, other countries involved, this thing in Iran. It's definitely war-like, but I don't know if it's a war compared to like the World War II. You know, it's all relative. It's certainly serious, no doubt about it, and we should take it seriously, but it's not the amount of money that's being spent. I saw recently it was like $38 billion. Like, that's Ticketmaster. Live Nation. Their market cap is $38 billion. That's how much it costs. The country could just go liquidate Live Nation. They probably should, too. They're a monopoly causing ticket prices to go higher, in my opinion. But anyway, that's just my opinion. So as the demand for bonds goes higher and the supply remains the same, interest rates will inevitably go up. And, of course, that's affecting real estate prices and more along the lines of mortgage rates. But as mortgage rates go higher, typically home prices go lower. But we haven't seen that too much. Home prices definitely are local, depending on where you are. And we've seen some markets definitely cool off in the real estate market.
0: You know, I have the pleasure of meeting so many interesting, kind, nice people in my office all the time. And many of them are actually radio listeners. So if you're out there and you're listening and you've come in to see me, thank you so much. But I had a really interesting conversation earlier today with a young couple, incredibly nice and very well put together when it comes to their finances, on top of everything, really. Felt like there wasn't much I could do for them. Actually, they were doing everything right. There was a conversation that we had that I thought was worth talking about on the show. Because it comes up from time to time, and it has to do with the idea of your home being an investment, which is really, really tough in my mind to think of your home as a financial investment. It is certainly an emotional investment, a family investment, investment in your time, the future. You know, there's lots of things you could point to as some type of investment, but a financial one is a really tough sell for me. And there are a couple reasons why. Number one, it's too emotional. It is buying a home and living in the home, developing it is inherently emotional. And so it's difficult to think of it in my mind as a financial expense, because you're supposed to take emotion out of financial decisions. That is when you run into trouble, is when emotion is involved in a financial decision. And as I said, it's inherent in buying a home. It's naturally emotional. So it's, to me, it's hard to think about your home as a financial decision. Now, the folks that I was talking to today were young. They were my age, you know, approaching 40. And they had their home paid for. They were very diligent savers and had paid off their mortgage recently. And the question is, okay, do we move? We like where we are. We like the house itself, but we'd like to be closer to, you know, downtown, the city, stuff like that. And that's really where our heart is. Do we then take on a mortgage for that sake? Or do we stay where we are, where we have this home paid for? It's a tough one. It is a real tough decision. Now, it's going to be different person to person, circumstance to circumstance. And if the budget allows for it, then I think, yeah, you do it. If you can afford it and you can meet all your other goals, absolutely. But I just want to point out that if you have the ability to have flexibility and strength in your cash flow, man, it is really powerful today, tomorrow, 10 years from now, 20, 30, 50 years from now. It gets more powerful as time goes on. And what I mean by that is, if you don't have a mortgage to pay, that's the largest expense most people have, is paying their mortgage. And if you don't have that expense, then your expenses are pretty low. And you don't have to make a ton of money to save a lot of money, right? It's not what you make that's important. It's what you keep. And so if you're in a situation where you have no mortgage, yeah, that's really tough to give that up, in my opinion. Again, if you do your planning carefully and you can see that your goals will still be met by taking on a new mortgage, then I have no problem with it, especially if it's going to fulfill a dream. And again, it's that emotional side of it that you just can't get rid of. It's impossible. Then I think it's probably okay to pull that trigger. But I think people discount the power of strong cash flow statements. You know, if you're taking in $10,000 a month, but your expenses are $4,000 a month, $5,000 a month, that is super powerful. And the longer we think about this, the longer we take that extra, you know, savings, that extra 55, what did I say, 10, you're taking in $10,000 a month and you're spending $5,000 a month. If you've got $5,000 a month coming in extra, man, you could really, if you're young, especially, and this was the case with these folks I talked to, you can really set yourself up down the road to have a probably an early retirement, and especially if you can train yourself to live off of a reasonable amount of money and keep that budget low, it can be achievable, an early retirement. But it's really tough if you're talking to someone. I met someone else a couple months ago, similar age actually, two people who were very high earners. But they had higher expenses. And so, you know, an early retirement, it's a lot harder, man. If your expenses are higher, it's tough. It's tough to pull off that early retirement. But if you can get the best of both worlds, man, you've got some good income and low expenses, it can be a lot easier. And again, I can't stress this enough. It's not what you make. It's what you keep, right? If you're a high earner, but you're only keeping $2,000 a month and the rest of it is going out the door to other expenses, that's not a good as a position as someone who's making, you know, only 80% of that, but they're keeping $3,000, $4,000 a month because their expenses are lower. That's how you have to look at this, a net result from your income and from your expenses. That is the most important thing when we're talking about cash flow. Now, I started this conversation talking about homes, right? Real estate. And if you're buying a home, as I said, I think it's inherently emotional. It's hard to think of it as a financial investment, although it can be in the long run for sure. But it's complicated. But if you're buying an investment property, then it's not complicated, right? It should be purely a financial investment. There should be no emotion involved in buying an investment property, in my opinion. I've owned investment property. I think real estate is a great investment. I mean, over the long run, It's the only asset class that actually keeps up with inflation other than stocks. You know, bonds basically are on par with inflation typically, although we've seen bonds do better than inflation over the last couple of years because the interest rates have just been coming down, down, down. But real estate is a great investment. And some of the reasons I think it's a great investment because some things people don't really think about, you know. For example, the structure, which can burn down, does not go up in value. Right? The land goes up in value. And why does the land go up in value? Because they're not making any more of it. Have you noticed? I forget who said, I think that was Mark Twain who said, land's a great investment. They're not making any more of it. But there are risks, of course, with real estate. And I mentioned, you know, the structure can burn down. You got to pay for insurance that way. In fact, you may claim depreciation on your tax return because the building is losing value over time. The building does not go up in value. Many people are shocked when I tell them this. No building is worth more today than it was a year ago, unless it was renovated, of course, and redone. But if no adjustments or updates are made to the house is not worth more than it was a year ago. The land may be worth more. And in fact, that is what goes up in the long run. Now, tenants can pose a serious risk here, too, if we're talking about, you know, again, investment property. Just knowing the building goes in your state can take serious attention. I know here in Rhode Island, my home state, there are different standards for two-family buildings versus, you know, three- or four-family units. I would argue there are probably more different types of risk associated with real estate than any other investment. But that's also probably why the returns are pretty good. The more risks, typically, the better the return in the long run. Your tax return is going to get a lot more complicated if you've got a real estate investment property. Most taxpayers who own rentals will use a Schedule E to report income and taxes, but in rare cases, some will use a Schedule C, and it may be more appropriate. So if you've got multiple properties, if you're running a real estate management program, then you're going to want to use a Schedule C. But for those who are, you know, live in a two-family house and you're renting out one unit, Schedule E is the way to go, in my opinion. Now, the classification of expenses can be confusing as well. You definitely want to seek the counsel of a tax professional here, you know, versus what's tax deductible and what's an expense against income, for example. You know, if you could put a new roof on the house, that's a capital expenditure. You're going to deduct that on your tax return every year. But if you buy, like, cleaning property, you know, cleaning products to clean upstairs, that's going to be deducted against the income for the year rather than depreciated like the roof was. New driveway, same thing. Going to depreciate that over a long period of time. 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But real estate, people say location, location, location. But I think in most cases, like any investment, it's timing, timing, timing. You know, so that is really where the rubber meets the road on real estate. All right, I am Nathan Beauvais.
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2: 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Okay, I'm going to talk a little bit tonight about the big three. The Dow Jones, the NASDAQ, and the S&P 500. There's a lot of confusion sometimes around what makes these stock indices different, how to interpret them, which one should you pay attention to, yada, yada, yada. So let's start with the most important one, I think, and the one that gets the most attention, rightfully so, and that is the S&P 500. This is what's called a market cap weighted index. And what that means is that the stocks with the highest market capitalization have the largest impact on the index. So think Apple, Microsoft, Google, Amazon. These are the companies that have the biggest impact. So when they move, the index moves. In fact, I think as of 2023, the S&P weighting for Microsoft and Apple is approximately 14 or 15% together. So Apple's about 7, I think Microsoft's 6, Google's about 4, Amazon about 3.5. So when the stock price moves on Apple, you know, the index tends to move. Now the smaller stocks down at the bottom, you know, 450 to 500 for example, they could drop 50% and it really wouldn't impact the index a whole lot. And so the S&P 500 is a pretty good barometer of the overall stock market here in the US. It's also been around since 1957. It had a history before that, but it really took its shape starting in the late 1950s. And again, it's the one that I think most people should pay the most attention to. The other two are the NASDAQ and the Dow Jones Industrial Average. Let's start with the NASDAQ here. So the NASDAQ gets a lot of attention because it's mostly technology stocks. And that's because of the way it started. The NASDAQ is not just a stock market index, it's also a stock market exchange. It's the world's first electronic exchange, meaning there's no traders on the floor like in the New York Stock Exchange. Just to backtrack a little bit, the S&P 500 is not a stock exchange. It's just an index, where the NASDAQ is both a stock exchange and an index. It'd be like if you treated the New York Stock Exchange as an index. You kind of think of it that way. But anyway, so the NASDAQ started in February of 1972. It's got about 3,000 stocks that are traded on its index. And it began as a replacement for the over-the-counter market for stocks. So stocks that were not big enough to be traded on the big board or the New York Stock Exchange. Had to be traded over the counter was the terminology they used. And there were, you know, a handful of maybe a dozen here or there big guys that traded these types of stocks. They're called, maybe referred to as penny stocks. Maybe you've heard that before because their share prices are very, very low. Typically, you got to be under $5 to be considered a penny stock. And I know that's kind of misleading, right? Well, why wouldn't it be a couple pennies? But that's typically the classic definition of a penny stock. So the NASDAQ starts in 1972, and Bernie Madoff actually was one of the guys who started the NASDAQ with a couple other people when they did the pilot program. And the idea here was to try to make the market for these stocks more transparent, because when before the NASDAQ, the prices were very hard to get a hold of, and they often you could buy the shares of XYZ company, you know, at $2.50, and then someone else would offer you $2.70 at that same time. So it wasn't a very efficient market, and regulators didn't like that. And the NASDAQ was taking advantage of technology that was coming around. And Bernie Madoff actually became the president of the NASDAQ eventually, which is why it was so shocking when the whole scandal came out that he had defrauded so many people. And one of the reasons he was thought to not be doing anything bad was because of his reputation. But anyway, so the NASDAQ, because it came out when it did, these stocks that didn't have a lot of earnings that wanted to go public, ended up being listed on the NASDAQ instead of the New York Stock Exchange. You can see, think of the NYSE as, you know, the staunchity, you know, very high qualified names. We don't do business with anyone who doesn't make money. In other words, you've got to have proof of profitability in order to list your stocks and your shares on the New York Stock Exchange. Well, the NASDAQ just said, hey, we'll take anybody. If you want to be listed, come on board, come on to the NASDAQ, you know? And so as a result, a lot of the technology startups that started in, you know, started coming around in the 1980s, like Microsoft, for example, Apple, they listed their shares on the NASDAQ because they couldn't qualify to get listed on the New York Stock Exchange. And it resulted in them being able to access capital that they would not have been able to access otherwise. So it provided a ton of liquidity and a boost for that technology industry in the 1980s. And into the 90s as well. But it didn't become known as an index like it is today until I think around in the 2000s certainly into the 90s when the dot-com bubble was happening. That's when the NASDAQ really started to be looked at as a major index in the stock market. And it's also very aggressive, right? You'll notice that over time, long periods of time, the NASDAQ outperforms the S&P 500 because it's got these high growth, high beta names that are in there that are very, you know, bounce around, very high, highly volatile. The last of the big three, the Dow Jones Industrial Average, is the oldest stock index. Now, this is not a stock exchange. This the Dow Jones is a little bit more like the S&P 500 in that it is a collection of stocks, right? The S&P is 500 stocks. The 500 largest stocks based on market capitalization, but the Dow Jones is a collection of 30 stocks, and which 30 stocks get picked is kind of interesting. It is a committee that chooses this, and it can be a little political at times. People would love to have their stock in the Dow Jones Industrial Average, and it gets updated every so often. You know, a couple of years ago, I think it was in 2020. Or maybe 2021, the last update where they kicked out ExxonMobil and they brought in like Salesforce. And ironically, since that time period, ExxonMobil has killed it since they kicked it out of the Dow Jones. But what they try to do is select stocks that are going to represent the overall market

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1: Just on the border of Rhode Island. He's actually buried in the Northern Burial Ground on North Main Street in Providence, Rhode Island. Kind of interesting fun fact here about Rhode Island. But you have to remember, there's another big difference between the Dow Jones Industrial Average and the S&P 500. Remember, I said the S&P 500 is market cap weighted, which means you take the shares outstanding of the company, multiply it by the share price, and that gives you the market cap. Well, the Dow Jones Industrial Average is price weighted. And what that means is that the stocks with the largest share price have the most weight. So currently in the Dow Jones Industrial Average, that would be United Health. They have the largest stock price. So when a stock does when a company does a stock split, it doesn't impact the market cap. So it doesn't impact the weighting in the S&P 500, but it can impact the weighting in the Dow Jones Industrial Average. So it's a little outdated, some people think. I agree. The price-weighted index kind of doesn't really make a whole lot of sense, in my opinion, but that's just the way it's always been done, and that's probably the way it will always be done, just because of tradition. So these are the big three. Keep in mind, when you look at them over the long term, they tend to follow each other pretty closely, but over short periods of time, you can definitely see some deviation. All right, this is the Money Talk Show.
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5: Welcome back to the Money Talk show. It's Wednesday night. Time for some history. I'm joined by Dan Soa, who is of the stock trivia fame if you listen on Tuesday and Thursday nights to the Money Talk program. Dan's also a fan of history like I am.
6: Very much.
5: And so tonight we're going to talk about one of the first like mega cap stocks, Dan. And no, I'm not talking about Apple and NVIDIA or even Standard Oil or all those big companies that were in American history. We're going to go in the Wayback Machine here. And we're going to talk about the British East India Company, which was founded in the early 1600s and was around for hundreds of years. We'll talk about how this company came to power and what led to its downfall. But what got it started was in the late 1587, I think was the year, the British captured a Portuguese ship that was returning from India that had untold treasures on board. I mean, we're talking calicos, quilts, silk, indigo, pepper, cinnamon, cloves, you name it. Lots of exotic imports. Stuff that came from the East Indies that people in Britain had never seen before.
6: It's a good grab.
5: Very good. Today would have been worth about $25 million, and the discovery really sent shockwaves through London's merchant class, and it was at this time that Britain was made aware of the riches of the East Indies, and so a lot of people got busy and started to form this company.
6: Of course. What do you do in that case? Start your own company.
5: It had a great name, too, didn't it?
6: The name was great. Yeah, no. So the name was terrible. They called it the Company of Merchants of London Trading into the East Indies. So
5: very formal.
6: They could have used a good PR marketing person, but that's all right. So at that time, corporations could only be formed by petition of the crown, and it was considered not a right but a privilege. So you had to really, you know, grease the palms to make something like that happen back then.
5: Doesn't sound corrupt at all.
6: Not at all, no. Charter was granted to the British East India Company on the last day of 1600. The original shareholders were 218 merchants who were given a monopoly over all trade between England and the East Indies by that charter. So the East India Company had exclusive rights to trade with any peoples located anywhere east of the Cape of Good Hope at the southern tip of Africa and west of the Strait of Magellan at the southern tip of South America. So just like that, with a stroke of a pen, just over 200 men in London had acquired control of a trading territory that covered the majority of the world.
5: That's gnarly. You think about it.
6: That.
5: Yeah, it's crazy. So they first set out in February 1601 was the first voyage. The destination was Indonesia. They had four ships. It was the Hector, the Susan, the Ascension, and the Red Dragon. About 480 men. They had about 38 cannons on board because who knows what they were going to find. And by the time they reached the Cape of Good Hope, 100 sailors had died. Eventually, they landed in Indonesia in 1602. That was 17 months after they had left Britain. And they bought various goods and set up trading posts. And then on the return trip, things were perilous again. The Red Dragon nearly sank and lost his rudder in a fierce storm off the Cape of Good Hope. And the ships returned to England in September of 1603, 2.5 years after the departure. And they paid a steep price. 182 of the 480 men had died. But the profits were great as well. Investors received about 300% on their investments. They had about 10 pounds of nutmeg that cost less than half a penny. And in London, it could be sold for $1, $1.60. I say a dollar, but you know what I mean, with sterling pound back
6: there.
5: That's a return of 32,000%. So between 1601 and 1612, returns on capital were about 155%. Cloves from the third voyage, 200%. I mean, these are just some of the examples of the amazing returns that these merchants were experiencing by importing a lot of this stuff.
6: They knew risk reward dynamics in a way that we just don't.
5: Well, the risks, what we consider risky today is different than what people consider risky, I think, back then.
6: Oh, 100%. Mm-hmm. They would laugh at us, I think.
5: Right.
6: They're all weak.
5: But, yeah, exactly.
6: But with all this, there was competition. The company's spice trade was always being hamstrung. The Dutch East India Company was larger, and they were absolutely vicious. Just think, merchant Vikings. That's what you're dealing with. So the Dutch East India, the Dutch arrived in the East Indies in 1596. So it was less than 10 years before the British. But the final blow to the spice trade came in 1623. They called it the Ambon Massacre. 10 British were arrested, tortured, and killed in Indonesia by the Dutch. So it would be more, the British East India Company board of directors decided that there was just no recourse here. It would be more profitable to seek other trade routes. And this led the British to India. And India possessed the world's highest quality silks, calicos, and cotton. So it was a huge move.
5: Yeah, the Dutch were really the most powerful country, I think, at this time. Yeah. The Dutch guilder was kind of the reserve currency in the world. And Britain would have to be wait another 200 years before it would supplant them as the world's reserve currency and one of the more powerful nations in the world. But because they left Indonesia and they decided to go to India, they really focused on textiles instead of spices. And so by the 1620s, the company was exporting some 220,000 pieces of cloth a year from Surat, India, which is on the west coast, back to England. And by 1684, they were exporting about 1.76 million pieces of cloth. A sudden influx of products from India did lead to wide-ranging changes within England. From language to fashion to politics, Indian words began to enter the lexicon, like bandana, calico, dungaree, seersucker. They were all derived from the Indian words for these products. And there was a bit of a culture clash here going on as well. You know, the English wool industry was concerned with the textile imports. The lifestyle and livelihoods of these wool merchants were being threatened, destroying domestic jobs. And there was political pressure growing in England to do something about this. And in 1696, the House of Commons proposed a bill prohibiting textile imports from India. But when the bill failed, thousands of angry weavers marched to Westminster to protest. And along the way, they tore down the door of the East India Company's headquarters. British soldiers were called in to protect other officers of the company. And in 1700, they did ban imports of calico. So not a full ban of the imports from India, but something maybe to appease the small people.
6: The angry weavers. Yeah. You don't want to mess with them.
5: Yeah.
6: But this kind of brings you to the heart of the story here, which is the birth of the joint stock company.
5: Right.
6: This was a new corporate structure for that period. And the East India Company wasn't the first joint stock company in London, but it was the most successful for the time. The joint stock companies had three main advantages over partnerships. The first was that investors had limited liability. This was key, being able to separate the personal liability from the liability for the company itself. So they can't be sued for any losses.
5: And especially when we talk about risks a minute ago, like how these risks were like on a steroids compared to risks we take today.
6: any mitigation of that is huge. So
5: right.
6: The second benefit was that the stocks could be freely traded. So they could attract capital from a wider array of people. And the third, much along the same lines, is that they had a stable source of capital, so they could take a long-term view on their business prospects. But these were quirky arrangements, especially early on. The shareholders had the right to elect directors, but only if they held 500 sterling. Now, each qualified shareholder had rights to only one vote, so regardless of the total value of the stock, which meant that you basically end up in a situation where you could attract some gamesmanship into this scenario. You could split your stock into 500 sterling portions and then have those portions owned by friends and family, and you kind of throw them a bone.
5: And they now have voting power.
6: Now you have power,
5: right?
6: Yeah.
5: So the directors had to own it. The directors of the company, not the shareholders, had to own at least 2,000 sterling of stock, and 24 were elected, and then they would decide a governor or chairman of the board. Directors could only hold their position for 4 consecutive years, and these individuals would have tremendous power in British society. Decisions made by the board were then communicated to overseas subsidiaries by mail, what to buy, at what price, those kind of things, and each trading post had its own president, who was responsible for executing the orders. Now, these presidents were left to their own devices on how to execute the orders. Many amassed great personal fortunes. One of them was a guy named how do you think you pronounce this guy's name?
6: Elihu.
5: Elihu?
6: I had to look that one up. Elihu.
5: Elihu?
6: Yeah.
5: E-L-I-H-U is how I spell his name. Anyway, his middle name was Yale, and his last name was Madras, I'm going to guess. He was a trading post president from 1687 to 1692. He was involved in slave trade. He used company funds for private speculation. The company eventually removed him, but then he amassed, but by then he had amassed a personal fortune. And in 1718, he donated a set of books to a recently established university in New Haven, Connecticut, which was soon to be renamed Yale in his honor.
6: Who would have thought?
5: How about that? All right, we're going to take a quick...
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15: Welcome back to the Money Talk Show. We're talking history tonight. Dan Soa is with me, and we're talking about the British East India Company. And right before we went to the break, we're talking about how this company was not necessarily the first publicly traded company out there in the world, but it was definitely the biggest and the most successful at the time. And one of the advantages was of you could trade these stocks on the open market, attract capital. We talked about that in the last segment. But when it came to the trading of stocks, man, there was a lot of suspicious, fishy stuff going on, right, Dan?
16: Yeah, absolutely. And like anything, when it's new and unregulated,
15: right,
16: things get a little messy.
15: Or even when it's 200 years old and regulated.
16: Yeah, no kidding. Good point. So in those early years, the purchase of shares took place at the Royal Exchange. The government officials took record there. But coffee houses were soon bustling gathering places for people who are interested in purchase of stock.
15: Coffee, a new import to Britain.
16: That was the thing. It was a new import. So these people, they had their first caffeine buzz,
15: yeah,
16: and
15: right,
16: all of a sudden the
15: let's trade some stocks.
16: The wallets open up. Yeah, I get it. They also actually sold alcohol at these places. So it's a little combined inebriation there. But Jonathan's Coffee House became a very popular stock trading post. So by 1698, stock prices were regularly posted there, and it became a haven for speculation. It was rampant in that area. So a gentleman by the name of Josiah Child led the East India Company from 1670 to 1690, and I say gentleman in the loosest term possible. He was notorious for manipulating the share price of the EIC and other stocks. He frequently bribed politicians as well, also not something that's so uncommon. But Parliament passed a resolution giving all companies equal rights to trade in the East Indies, and this eliminated their monopoly that they had previously. So this was a huge hit for him. Mm. Child instructed his company officials to ignore the order. In fact, he said that they should follow his orders, not the laws of England, which were a heap of nonsense compiled by a few ignorant country gentlemen who hardly knew how to make laws for the good government of their own private families, much less for the regulating of companies and foreign commerce. Well said. A new trend emerged where merchants and corporations had as much, if not more, power than their government.
15: Yeah, and the East India Company was a good example of this because there was a growing militancy among this company. Eventually, they would come to have their own military. In 1686, they sent a force of warships to Bengal against the Mughal Empire. It became known as Child's War, the gentleman we were just talking about. And it would come to be known as a complete disaster. There was 19 warships, 200 cannons, 600 soldiers were lost. And the Mughal Empire had about 4 million men, and this was obviously in India, in their home territory. And in the 1700s, they saw slow growth of the East India Company's military presence in India. By 1742, it maintained a force of some 1,200 soldiers at Madras. Muslin and calico fabrics accounted for over half of the company's imports. The relations with the local government turned hostile in 1756. A new ruler came to power and wanted the British out. The company's fort at Calcutta was taken easily. It was a huge loss for the East India Company, and the news caused the share price to plummet 50%. Now, this was another story that came out of this, Dan, our research here, the Black Hole of Calcutta, which I had not heard of before this, which was a story of 146 British soldiers or employees of the East India Company stuffed in a dungeon that was 18 by 14 feet wide.
16: Is that like 1 square foot per person or something?
15: Yeah. That's 123 horrible. Died overnight. The company's deputy governor prepared for a counteroffensive, and the board of directors in London were out of the loop. Now, this is what we're talking about. The communication lines were very long and convoluted. You couldn't wait for 6 months for a reply from London. You just had to act. Right. It would take a year for a letter to go around trip. So eventually, the company took back Calcutta and defeated their native opponents in Bengal. The conquest would usher in a new era for this company. Political control over the region granted the company new avenues for profits.
16: Yes, and this is where the East India Company starts to take on kind of a government-like authority in India. And in 1765, the Mughal emperor granted the company a diwani over Bengal, or the right to collect taxes. So this was kind of their saving grace in a way. The company's tax revenues were 25 million rupee in the first year, or about 3.5 million sterling. So for comparison's sake, before 1765, all of the company's exports from Asia combined amounted to about 1 million sterling a year. So just imagine that just coming from the tax revenue.
15: Wild.
16: So once news reached London, the stock would double over the next 8 months, obviously. This provided an opportunity for officers to buy stock ahead of time. Insider trading.
15: Classic.
16: Well, very early insider trading. So East India Company now levied taxes, raised armies, and declared war. So they were, you know, in all respects, their own little government. This new role in India was profitable, but it was not easy. They raised taxes on an already impoverished population. So they tortured those who refused to work. Working conditions were so bad in the silk industry, some reportedly cut off their thumbs to avoid having to work. So disregard for the water supply and crop production also led to a terrible famine in 1770, where about 7 to 10 million people died. This was roughly like a third or a quarter of the Bengal population.
15: Yeah, I mean, what do you expect from a governing body from thousands and thousands of miles away, right, trying to govern this area?
16: Sure.
15: Where they have no idea how the natural systems work and stuff like that.
16: It's a humanitarian crisis.
15: It was, yeah. It's terrible, yeah. And so right around this time, East India starts to, let's say, throw its weight around in other ways. They were trying to get special treatment for its products. So like in 1773, they had a backlog of tea that led to lobbying, and they convinced British Parliament to pass the Tea Act, which granted the East India Company the right to ship tea directly to North America without paying export duties. So I'm sure you can kind of tell where this is going.
16: Yes.
15: Local Boston merchants, fearful of being undercut by the cheap East India tea, organized revolt, and this led to the Boston Tea Party in December 16, 1773. It marked a key turning point in the relationships between Britain and America. So the East India Company played a big role in the American Revolution. And there were many influential writers at the time, philosophers, economists, who hated this company. And on both sides of the aisle, right? Adam Smith, the father of capitalism, wrote scathing critiques of the company. And Karl Marx, communism, wrote scathing remarks about it. So the company was getting it from all angles. And, you know, Dan, we hear the too big to fail kind of thing with this company. It was kind of too big to not fail, I think, in some ways.
16: That makes sense, yeah, because you know, the government's not going to want a company this size to fail. It's going to have ripple effects. So the financial panic in 1769 led the East India Company to the brink of bankruptcy. They requested a government bailout, and a loan was granted, but under conditions. They would limit their dividend payments, and a new council in Calcutta would be formed, controlled by Parliament. So now the government started to step in. In 1783, the company again was in financial straits, so the government bailout was again provided. But this time, Parliament would take on full control. The company at this point on was basically an arm of the British government.
15: Yeah, and its influence around the world waned from there. But the idea of the joint stock company, which really came to fruition at this time over a couple, 200 years, was really the game changer, I think, in the global orientation of geopolitics and stuff like that. You know, it really was, like I said, the first mega cap stock. And while the standards of living in Britain were raised by the British East India Company, the same could not be said for those in India. And there were many conflicts of interest and ethical dilemmas that were formed. You know, the stock severed the link between owners and managers. Shareholders owned the corporation but had little to say over operations. Corporate directors might line their own pockets or raise their own salaries or pay themselves a giant bonus. All of that at the shareholders' expense, right? With little accountability or even likelihood of being caught. So the stock exchange also brought a revolutionary change to the spirit of the corporation. With the widespread trading of shares, shareholders steadily became more detached from the companies they owned. It became more of a casino-like atmosphere. And it turned out that stock prices were also susceptible to all sorts of strange behaviors. They were fickle things, right? They boomed, they busted, they burst. A lot of bubbles we saw during this time period in Britain. A lot of different companies coming public and bubbles happening.
16: Sure,
15: Sure. But just a fascinating story that everyone kind of hears of this company, the British East Indian Company.
16: Yeah.
15: Everybody kind of recognizes it, but the role that it played was really significant.
16: And the mistakes that they made.
15: Yeah, for sure. All right, that's our show for this evening. Thank you for listening. For Dan Soa, I'm Nathan Beauvais. We'll talk to you next time on the Money Talk Show right here on WPRO.
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1: Tonight, cloudy, breezy, low 47 to 51. Clouds and sunshine around Thursday, high 65. Thursday night, low 52. Friday, high 62. 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
9: 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China's President Xi Jinping is in the U.S., greeted by President Trump and First Lady Melania Trump with a red carpet upon his arrival at Joint Base Andrews this evening. Tomorrow, a critical meeting for the two world leaders.
11: One big question, will Trump